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6: Tonight, expect a clear sky with a low temperature of 79. Tomorrow will bring partly sunny skies and heat, along with widely scattered thunderstorms in the afternoon, reaching a high of 95. Tomorrow night will be mainly clear with a low of 79. Looking ahead to Sunday, anticipate partly sunny conditions with a chance of an afternoon and evening thunderstorm in some areas, reaching a high of 92. I'm meteorologist Jason Caterina. That's your exclusive AccuWeather forecast on AM 930, The Answer.
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10: Larry Elder here, the sage from South Central, the Prince of Pico Union, the Czar of Common Sense, the great Eldersky, Don Lorenzo. 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
15: 888-971-SAGE, 888-971-7243. I am Larry Elder, Salem News Channel, coming to you from the Relief Factor Studio. 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A veteran prosecutor named Joseph DeGeneva has taken over the investigation into the Crossfire Hurricane Russia Gate conspiracy designed to bring down Donald Trump after he got elected. There are two separate grand juries in South Florida collecting and hearing evidence in what could become a series of conspiracy cases. Those under investigation include CIA Director, former CIA Director John Brennan, former Director of the National Intelligence James Clapper, and former FBI Director James Comey. Sources say that his operating assumption is that Trump's enemies in the 2016 Hillary Clinton campaign, Obama and Biden, joined in one continuous conspiracy almost over a decade ago to get Trump. Calling it a conspiracy is necessary to get around the statute of limitations. Here's what Alabama Senator Tommy Tuberville said, number six.
16: Millions of people lost their lives. Let's go back to Obama. The thing that Tulsi Gabbard said about Obama after he started his reign and going into the all the things that he did with illegal migration, things that went on in Iran, and then if you turn around what he did in the Russia collusion, there are so many people that have broken the law. You know, we've got people in prison that did 10 to 20% of what these people have done to our country. They broke the law. They thought they're above the law, but they're not. And you said, Anthony Fauci, I'm on the HELP committee here in the Senate. I went through every one of those hearings and listened to Anthony Fauci lie to the American people for basically a year and a half, 2 years, and he should be in prison. Don't give me this nonsense about being able to, you know, be given a pardon. You can probably pardon somebody for a federal crime, but look at the thousands of people that he actually let die because of his lies on a state level. So let's go after him on the state level. You can't get a pardon for that. He's a crook. Obama's a crook. All these people broke the law. Let's put him in jail.
15: Now, about all of these hyper-lefties that have been elected, I'm telling you, it's a godsend for Republicans. And CNN's Harry Enten seemed to agree, number 16.
1: Can we talk about Democratic Socialists?
8: Yeah.
1: How are they perceived?
8: You know, I will tell you, there is a reason why Republicans nationwide are licking their chops and why there are at least some Democrats who are a little bit worried, because what is true in New York City in a Democratic primary ain't necessarily true nationwide with the general electorate. I mean, just take a look here. Net favorable rating of Democratic Socialists. If you look at Democrats nationwide, look at this. Democratic Socialists are on the positive side of the ledger at plus 17 points. This includes Democratic-leaning independents. But look at all voters. A completely different world. 27 points underwater Democratic Socialists of America are in the net favorable rating. So what are we talking about? A 44-point difference here in the wrong direction when we come to Democratic Socialists of America jumping from being pretty popular among Democrats to being not popular at all among all voters.
1: What about just the word socialist or socialism? How's that doing?
8: Yeah, okay. So, you know, one of the trends that we have seen is in among Democrats, socialism has become more popular over the last decade and a half. But what about the rest of the electorate? And this, I think, gives the game away right here. Okay, positive view of socialism. Among Democrats, look at this. Up considerably from where we were in 2010, 50% to now 66% now. That's a jump of 16 points in a decade and a half. But look at all others. The number is the same. It was 29% back in 2010. It's 30% now. Socialism has become increasingly popular among Democrats, but it is a much tougher sell in the rest of the electorate. It's a much tougher sell among independents. And this is why Republicans actually think that there could be some electoral opportunities because of these Democratic Socialists winning primaries, and why there are a number of mainstream Democrats who are going, I'm not quite sure about that.
1: Okay. Getting a lot of focus here in New York City. There are a lot of people, I occasionally, one of them, as a non-native New Yorker, think that New York gets disproportionate focus. Is this something that really is only a New York thing in terms of how people are paying attention?
8: No. This is what is so important. You know, when it comes to the popularity of Democratic Socialism, that may stay in the major urban corridors. But when it comes to it being an issue that people are being talking about, this is why I think Republicans really like what's going on here. And this is because, take a look at Google searches for the DSA, the Democratic Socialists of America. Up like a rocket, up 140% from when Mamdani, who of course burst on the scene about a year ago, up 140% from his primary win. And again, we're going to highlight it right here, reached an all-time high this week. More people are interested in finding out more about Democratic Socialism than they ever have been in the United States of America. And given what you see in a slide like this, where you see, hey, you know what, there's still socialism isn't popular, and when you see, oh my goodness gracious, among all voters, it really isn't popular, Democratic Socialist America, that's why Republicans are saying, hey, there could be electoral opportunities here.
1: Okay, there were incumbents who were felled here in New York City, won by a Democratic Socialist here. So in terms of how many more incumbents might go, what are the prediction markets saying?
8: Yeah, if you take a look at the Kalshier prediction market, we have already seen four House Democratic incumbents lose so far. How about the chance that six-plus House Democratic incumbents lose their primaries in 2026? Look at this. According to Kalshier, a 66% chance, the highest in the 21st century before this year in a non-census year, was just three. We're talking about a real chance that will double that previous record.
1: That's in a primary. Fascinating to see, Harry, and thank you very much.
8: Thank you, my friend.
15: And somebody who's licking his chops, President Donald John Trump, number 14.
12: President Trump, great night for Democratic Socialist candidates last night. In the New York primaries, they swept and knocked out two incumbents. You're from New York. Why do you think it is that now the endorsement of Zohran Mamdani means more than the endorsement of Hakeem Jeffries?
13: Well, they're going radical left. They're going, really, you know, you talk about the Democrat Socialists, you took really, it's really communist. That's these people. I watched that woman last night. That's not a socialist. I know socialists. That woman is a communist. And you know what they don't say is that I was 16-0 last night. But mine were a little more boring, a little more mainstream. They were Republican conservatives. But we were 16-0. And if you look over the last 2.5 years, we're about 347 and just about 0. That's pretty good. But nobody writes that. But he picked three. They won. They beat a guy named Dan Goldman, who's, you know, a loser. He was one of my prosecutors, one of my many prosecutors that they used on me. Dan Goldman, not a good prosecutor, fortunately, but he's now looking for a job. I was very surprised to see, you know, because he's a pretty liberal guy. When they go more liberal than Dan Goldman, they're really into Never Never Land.
12: Does this tell you that the Democratic Party's 2028 nominee will likely be, or could likely be, a Democratic Socialist?
13: Well, it should make it easier for Republicans, because most of the nation is composed of sane people. They don't want to... You know, if you look throughout history, go back thousands of years, you've always had socialism and communism by different names. It's never ever worked. It's not going to work this time, either. Yeah, please.
15: And this New Jersey Democrat senator, when asked whether Zoran Mamdani is the future of the party, wouldn't answer directly. Number 43.
17: Before you go, Senator, I quickly want to ask you about the recent elections in your neighboring state. We're talking about New York, where multiple incumbent Democrats lost their primaries to progressive challengers endorsed by the New York City Mayor Zoran Mamdani. In your view, is Mamdani's vision of the future of the Democratic Party, is he the future?
18: Well, what I'll say is that I think that right now the people of America see what I see, which is that we have a broken status quo in politics. There is, of course, a hunger for a new generation of leadership to step up. You know, we have a great candidate in New Jersey, Rebecca Bennett, standing up against Republican Tom Kane Jr. I think that's an example of a new generation of leadership, someone who is a Navy helicopter pilot serving different ways. There are many ways that one can be a new generation of leadership, but what will unite us is saying that our politics is fundamentally broken. And so wherever you are on that political spectrum, I think that message is something that is resonant right now, whether from New York or elsewhere around the country, and that's what's going to be the future of the Democratic Party.
17: What message do you believe, Senator, that Democratic voters are trying to send from these elections that we just saw in New York this week? Are you confident that your party's current leadership is receptive to that message ahead of the midterm elections?
18: Well, what's receptive is, again, what these candidates are putting out there. I ran in the 2018 midterm elections when Trump was...
15: See, he won't answer. He won't. 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
1: 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I am Larry Elder. 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James Carville, who admitted he has Trump derangement syndrome and doesn't want to get better, is suggesting that the Democrats not allow Darylisa Avila Chevalier to caucus with the Democrats. Quote, they should not seat her in the caucus. Her views are totally against anything the Democrat has. We believe in pluralism. She is not a Democrat. End of quote. Ben Domenech is a conservative pundit, number 39.
2: Significant one. And the people that are being elected now, they're not the Jasmine Crocketts of the world. They're not, you know, influencers of the like. They are people who are actually steeped in this. Mm. People who came from the campus protest movement. And, you know, their agenda, I mean, call it the Borat agenda if you want. Basically, item one is throw the Jew down the well. It's one of these things that I think is so offensive, so horrible, so very and virulently anti-Semitic that it should be very easy to fight back against. But I think Republicans need to understand this is a very real threat to our republic and our democracy. If you end up with these people in Congress with the ability to use the levers of power that happens there, they will take over that Democratic Party, which is a husk of its former self. Hakeem Jeffries, Chuck Schumer, they do not lead this party anymore.
1: And J.D. Vance had some pro-Palestine protesters outside of an event where he was speaking. Number 24.
3: As we've, you know, got people waving the Palestinian flag outside and hollering at us in Spanish. By the way, the vice president can't understand what you're protesting about if you don't speak the language of everybody else here. So if you want... note to protesters, if you want the vice president to hear what you're protesting about, you've got to use a language I actually understand.
1: A New York City councilwoman says the Dems in New York are pushing candidates who think illegal aliens should be able to run for office. Number 19.
4: That is why the Democratic Party is falling to their knees to the DSA, because you see what they're doing. They're primarying solid Democrat people who have held an office. That's what's going on in the Bronx. Held the office for so many years. And now they get this young, very young woman, anti-American, believes that even though you're an illegal immigrant, you should be allowed to run for office. She says she would use the American flag as a dish rag to wipe her hands. This is what's running for Congress up in the Bronx, to unseat an already Democratic seat. So they're coming after these Democrats hard. And they're eating the party up from inside.
1: Now, Republican Party has some anti-Semitic crazies on the fringe. But with Democrats denouncing Israel, denouncing AIPAC, is now mainstream. This is Mark Thiessen, the former speechwriter for George W. Bush, number 38.
5: Yeah, if you remember when the communists came to power in the Soviet Union, what do? They sent Natan Sharansky to the Gulag. You know, they remember the refuseniks? Mm-hmm. That communists are communism and anti-Semitism are close cousins. And so to Ben's point before, you know, I think we have a anti-Semitism problem in the country, and it exists on both the right and the left, but it's different on the right than it is on the left. On the right, it's a fringe phenomenon. On the left, it's a mainstream elite phenomenon. So you know, for example, look at Congress. We basically had two virulent anti-Semites in the Republican caucus in Congress. So Tom Massey and Marjorie Taylor Greene. And Trump drove both of them out of the Republican Party.
6: Yes.
5: Right? Whereas the Democrats, they have the squad, they have AOC, they have Rashida Tlaib, they have Ilhan Omar, and they've decided that they need to add to those ranks. And so we've got four of them now coming up. The Chevalier, Lander, we've got Hamawi, who's actually has affiliations with Al-Qaeda, who've testified for the blind sheikh. They're doubling down on it. You know, and you don't see neo-Nazi marches at Harvard. You do see pro-Hamas marches at Harvard. So the left-wing anti-Semitism is an elite phenomenon, and that's why it's so important for the conservative movement. These anti-Semites are trying to get their nose under the tent and join the movement.
1: And it might be a factor in the Republicans possibly retaining control of the House. Number 31.
5: This is not just a New York phenomenon. And I think what you're seeing for the Democrats, especially the left wing of the Democratic Party, which seems to be indistinguishable from the party at large, is this what I call the Mamdani fallacy, which is, you know, we need the energy that Mamdani's bringing to the Republican Party, to the Democratic Party. We need more young socialists who bring energy to and get our base out. And that works in New York. It works in Sacramento. Mm-hmm. It doesn't work in swing states. It's not going to work in Wisconsin. It's not going to work in Michigan. It's not going to work in Nevada. It's not going to work in Arizona. And so they're walking themselves into a cul-de-sac, because the more left they go, the more their base gets energized, but the more unelectable they become. And also the more people they drive out of blue states into red states, which will help the Republicans down the line.
1: And this, again, is a phenomenon of Trump derangement syndrome. These people are so delirious. Their goal is to denounce Trump in a more hideous fashion than anybody else. Give me policy ideas. This is a Democrat from Illinois named Delia Ramirez, number 21.
7: People talk about the possibility of Democratic backsliding in the United States. I've been very clear, that possibility is gone. We are here, right? From big, unaccountable money in politics, buying representation, to authoritarians that are attempting to erode free and fair elections. And frankly, what we were just seeing with Supreme Court decisions and spreading this white nationalist terror to disenfranchise black, brown, low-income voters, the very foundations of our democracy are in fact under attack.
1: The very foundations of democracy are under attack. Now, you know, life moves fast. Staying sharp, focused, and clear-headed isn't always easy. That's why the same company that brings you Relief Factor has developed Factor is made to help you think clearer and perform better daily.

0: When the world is just too much, turn it off and turn on positive, encouraging K-Love.
1: I'm gonna praise.
0: World I'll off. Praise K-Love on.
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5: As manager of the NL East, last place New York Mets, and replaced by Andy Green. And tourists visiting the nation's capital this weekend, in for a treat, the U.S. military is honored on Sunday. This is SRN News.
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13: Tonight, expect a clear sky with a low of 79. Tomorrow will bring partly sunny conditions with intense heat and scattered thunderstorms developing in the afternoon, reaching a high of 95. Tomorrow night will be mostly clear with a low around 79. Moving into Sunday, anticipate partly sunny skies with the possibility of isolated afternoon and evening thunderstorms and a high of 92. I'm meteorologist Jason Caterina. That's your exclusive AccuWeather forecast on AM 930, The Answer.
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2: 888-971-SAGE, 888-971-7243. I am Larry Elder. We are Salem News Channel. The Democrats are going crazy over the Supreme Court decisions having to do with illegal immigration, including ending the inability to deport the so-called DACA recipients' temporary protected status that Obama gave them. When Obama ran, he said, I don't have the power to grant legal status to people who are illegally. I wish I did, but I don't.

0: and then proceeded to do it anyway. Well, the Supreme Court says that Donald Trump could begin to deport them. And the Democrats have gone nuts. Here is a session that they held, number 42.
1: Let me first start by just speaking plainly to the 1.3 million TPS holders and their families throughout the country, including in the Massachusetts 7th. Your lives and livelihoods matter.
2: This horrible Supreme Court decision is in line with what Donald Trump wants to do. He is trying to rid our country of black and brown people.
0: Okay, okay. Hold on. He's trying to rid our country of black and brown people. Did he really say that? Can you back it up a little bit?
2: He is trying to rid our country of black and brown people. And he's trying to make more people undocumented, ripping away their status.
3: We'll file the legislation, we will protest, and we will mobilize the vote in November to end these policies.
0: So the Democrat illegally granted status to people here illegally when Obama said he didn't have the power to do so and then did it anyway. Supreme Court says, you're right, you don't have the power to do that. And he's trying to get rid of black and brown people. He needs to get going because, what, how many of these temporary protected status Haitians are there? A few hundred thousand? There's 40 million black people in the country? And even more Hispanics. So he needs to get going. Here's Mark Thiessen on the temporary protected status ruling, number 33.
4: Reagan famously said, there's nothing so near eternal life as a temporary federal program. Well, this is the T in TPS stands for temporary. It's supposed to be temporary status. It's not asylum. It's not refugee status. It's a temporary status. And you can apply to become for asylum when you're in TPS. It's a much higher bar because you have to explain a specific persecution you're facing as opposed to general bad conditions you're coming from. But this is the problem with what the Biden administration did with their open borders policy, is they let all these people flood in and claim asylum and temporary status when there were real refugees and people out there who really need this, and these people were economic migrants. And so millions of economic migrants came pouring into this country, clogging up the asylum system, clogging up this temporary status program, and crowding out real refugees who need our help. And so it lowered support overall for this.
0: And Stephen Miller weighed in a way that only Stephen Miller can, and responded to the idea that Donald Trump can't and shouldn't deport Haitians because Haiti is dangerous. Number 17.
5: Does the administration consider Haiti a safe country?
6: For Haitians, absolutely.
5: For Haitians?
6: Yes. Yes, Haitians live in Haiti. It's not our position that Haitians should leave Haiti. I mean, it would be crazy for us to say that Haitians couldn't live in Haiti. It's their country. Of course Haitians should live in Haiti. There's no viable asylum, or use a technical term here, CAT claim, or withholding claim, for any Haitian seeking relief from going back to Haiti, to their homeland. The fact that there might be pockets of Haiti where there's higher crime rates, guess what? There's pockets of Chicago with crime rates just as high, right? There's pockets of cities like St. Louis with crime just as high, pockets of Los Angeles with crime just as high. It has never been the case that having communities that have high crime rates is a basis for asylum. Never has been, never will be. Thank you all. Have a great day.
0: God forbid that people who are here illegally should be deported. Number 18.
7: Deport anyone who loses TPS status as a result of this ruling.
6: Well, of course, if you no longer have status in this country, then you're supposed to be deported. And in particular, in the case of the Haitians, the Biden administration flew over vast numbers. It's hard to know the exact number, but probably more than a million illegal immigrants from Haiti. And that's not counting the border crossings into the United States. So these are people who've only been here for a few months, who are receiving welfare, whose all their ties, all their social connections, all their family is back in their home country of Haiti. And of course, that's where they should
7: go. Yes,
0: I said Obama, it was Biden. A Democrat representative named Jill Takuda says that President Trump, quote, thinks black and brown voters are the enemy, close quote, and he will use the military against them. I'm Larry Elder.
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1: Look, you fat prop, if you listen to this, you listen good, because what I'm getting ready to say is what a lot of people in this country speak for, who I speak for. And I speak for a lot of people. You hear me, you fat This is what we believe. You're right. I got Trump derangement syndrome. I hate them. And you know what? I don't want to get rid of it. I don't want to get better. I want to get worse. I want to hate him more. I pray to God in heaven, God, rain the righteous rain of Trump derangement syndrome on me. Pray for me, Lord. I'm your vessel on this earth. Pray for the people that listen to this. We want more. We want to hate the son of a so much that we can't see straight.
2: 888-971-SAGE, 888-971-7243. I am Larry Elder, Salem News Channel. He doesn't know what he's created. Dr. Frankenstein has created all these hyper left-wing, angry, bitter, grievance politicians that they've just now elected. This is Jill Takuda, Hawaii. Listen to this, number 15.
3: You know, I serve on the Armed Services Committee. I asked Secretary Hegseth if he would follow the Constitution or if he would follow the president when it came to sending the military to polls. He could not answer my question at all. He could also not answer the question when I asked him if he would follow President Trump's orders to shoot people, innocent people, protesters in the leg. So this gives me great concern that at the end of the day, Donald Trump thinks brown and black voters are the enemy. The Constitution is very clear. Armed enemies of the state are the only way the president can order the military or ICE, law enforcement in general, to go to these election polls. But he sees us as the enemy.
2: Donald Trump thinks brown and black voters are the enemy. Supreme Court is considering a case on birthright citizenship. Whether if you're in the country illegally, you have a child, is your child automatically an American citizen, which is how the law has been interpreted for a very long time, wrongly in my opinion. And I'm not sure how the Supreme Court is going to come down, and I doubt that they're going to take Trump's side. Hope they do, they should, but I doubt it. Here's what Stephen Miller said about this case, number 20.
4: What is your sense of where the court will go on birthright citizenship?
5: Well, look, I don't know where they're going to go. I'm not going to forecast it. Here's what I can say. Anybody who has read even 30 seconds of American history understands the Reconstruction Amendments after the Civil War were to ensure that the children of slaves would be franchised in the United States. The author of the 14th Amendment was clear in saying it did not apply to aliens. There should be a 9-0 ruling in a functioning democracy. The idea that you can have a country where you just set foot on U.S. soil and any child you have gets to be an American citizen and vote in our elections, collect our welfare, sit in our juries, sit in judgment of our fellow men and women is such an outrage to the idea of having a country. It defies description. I don't know what they're going to do, but here's what I can say. If this country doesn't, one way or another, end birthright citizenship, this country doesn't have a future. Citizenship has to be sacred and precious. And as we stand here on the 250th anniversary of America's founding, the idea that we wouldn't have in this country respect and sanctity for citizenship, for the voting franchise, is such an insult to generations of Americans who spilled their blood for our freedom in battlefields here and all across the earth, Will.
2: I got a question. If Trump is the most hated white person in America, is Stephen Miller the second most hated white person in America? Or is it Caitlin Clark? Here is Chris Cuomo on Mr. Miller, whom I've known since he was a teenager, number 23.
6: The more MAGA tries to demonize, the reaction, the resistance, the stronger it will become. Keep calling them radical. Keep saying they hate the country. See what that does. You're going to just put more and more people into their ranks. Why? because they should be. The more you say that people thinking that what you're doing is wrong makes them the problem, the more people you're going to lose. We need real Democrats to come and vote for us. Why the fuck would they vote for you? You ugly little hater. Why would they vote for you? Your head is a metaphor for how unappealing your ideas are. Your head is like the perfect vessel for the ideas that come out of it.
2: Okay, that's enough.
6: Your ideas
2: that's enough.
6: Look like...
2: Yeah. He's talking about Stephen Miller. Your head is the perfect vessel for your ideas. What does that even mean? And this guy, Chris Cuomo, James Carville, you created what happened on Tuesday. And this gives the Republicans a real shot at retaining control of the House and retaining control of the Senate because of these crazies that you've nominated that you haven't criticized. Keith Boykin is another Democrat strategist. Listen to this. Number 28.
7: The U.S. State Department says that it's actually not safe for Americans to travel to Haiti right now. So you want to dump these people into our country where even our own State Department, the Trump administration, says it's not safe. But the larger problem is that this is a country that is now governed by a racist foreign policy and a racist immigration policy.
2: So everybody from Haiti should come here because Haiti is not safe? Asylum is for people that have a well-founded fear of being persecuted for their race, religion. Not because of crime. Not because a country is dangerous. Simone Sanders was a campaign strategist for the Bernie Sanders campaign, and then she joined the Biden administration. Listen to who she said the Supreme Court is serving. Number 29.
8: They made it easier to bring your gun to the grocery store, harder to sue companies putting cancer-causing chemicals in weed killer, and trying to take down a 1990 law by Congress. Who are they serving? What is that narrow subset of ideology that is served by this? Because it's not the average American.
9: It's white supremacist ideology, Michael Steele, served up on a platter by a deputy White House.
2: White supremacists are being served by the Supreme Court. White supremacists. Now, El Dorados, I don't think I've ever been this enthusiastic about a documentary movie as I am about The Story of Everything. 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
0: 9.

0: 888-971-SAGE, 888-971-7243. I am Larry Elder, Salem News Channel. The Obama Presidential Center has now been opened, and attendees were asked to name his greatest accomplishment. Number 13.
1: Been Obama's greatest accomplishment.
2: Right now, it's, you know, I can't remember. It was just a lot.
3: I can't think, man. You got me off guard. Somebody help me out.
2: I'm going to have to say just being there.
4: Being black.
2: Staying black. Huh?
0: Okay. Speaking of Mr. Obama, he said his wife, as First Lady, was under extreme pressure because, well, she was the first black First Lady. Have you ever seen a First Lady get the kind of positive coverage she did? She was on the cover of Vogue 3 times as First Lady. Melania, who was a professional model, has never been on the cover of Vogue as First Lady. Number 9.
5: Hanging out.
4: Family.
5: Family, which was a blessing, right? And because, you know, there were certain pressures on Michelle that even I didn't fully appreciate, being the first African-American First Lady, and the double standards and how people, you know, had perceived her. And she did such an outstanding job and was beloved, but it took, you know, put some strain on her. Yeah. It took a toll.
0: He just now said she was beloved, and she was. Surveys consistently called her one of the most admired women in America. She had pressure that I didn't even appreciate. You guys didn't talk about him? Pass me the barf bag. And Michelle Obama said that of the library and her husband, or he's just not comfortable with this being about him. Isn't it called the Obama Presidential Library, number 10?
6: He's completely uncomfortable with this thing being about him. I was like, you know, he was just telling me, I think there should be a little less of me here. I was like, well, who should we be talking about? And he was like, Gandhi. And I was like, no, Gandhi will have his own museum. I think people coming here will want to hear about you. So, but
7: she's exaggerating.
0: Yeah, why don't you call it the Biden Presidential Library? If you didn't want it to be about you. Real quickly, Kellyanne Conway's husband ran for Congress. He finished number 5. Hates Trump, number 27.
8: Well, I was just going to see what you thought about George losing the primary. Were you surprised?
9: No, not at all.
0: Okay. Were you surprised your husband lost his primary? No, not at all. Rough night. Have a great weekend, everybody. God bless.
10: What can I say? Mamba out. Across America.
11: That's enough. Put down the mic.
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16: With us are at you,
4: News. I'm John Scott. The U.S. struck Iran in response to a drone attack that happened a day earlier on a cargo ship in the Strait of Hormuz. It's the most significant test yet to an interim understanding reached a week ago by the two countries to begin working to end their months-long war and reopen the vital waterway. Search and rescue efforts took place across Venezuela as humanitarian and aid began to arrive following the powerful twin earthquakes that killed at least 920 people, injured thousands, and left many more missing. SRN News and our parent company, Salem Media, are partnering with Christian nonprofit Food for the Poor to rush emergency aid to victims of this tragedy. 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Another tariff threat from the White House.
7: President Trump is threatening a 100% tariff on imports from any country that imposes a tax on digital services provided by U.S. companies. The president took aim at European countries, he said, are discussing implementation of taxes on American companies. He wrote, "Please let this statement serve to represent that any country that imposes such a tax will immediately be met with a 100% tariff on any and all goods sent to the United States." Bob Agner reporting.
4: AI drags down the market.
9: Major indexes closed mostly lower on Wall Street. The S&P 500 ended nearly flat Friday with a loss of less than a tenth of a percent. The Dow slipped 44 points. That's about a tenth of a percent. The NASDAQ composite fell 0.2%. Big drops for Micron Technology and other AI-related companies offset gains in other sectors like healthcare. Micron sank 6.7%. The chip company's stock has roughly quadrupled so far this year. Companies with big fuel bills got some help as oil prices fell back to where they were before the war with Iran.
4: This is SR.
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6: Tonight, expect a clear sky with a low of 79. Tomorrow will bring partly sunny skies and heat with a chance of widely scattered thunderstorms in the afternoon. The high will reach 95. Tomorrow night will be mainly clear with a low around 79. Looking ahead to Sunday, anticipate partly sunny conditions with the possibility of afternoon and evening thunderstorms in some areas. The high temperature will be 92. I'm meteorologist Jason Caterina. That's your exclusive AccuWeather forecast on AM 930, The Answer.
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26: In a time of division and distrust, clarity matters more than ever. 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
27: Morning, glory. Evening, grace, America. I'm Hugh Hewitt. Welcome to the weekend. It's already here, but we don't go to it before we review what happened on Friday. Let's start with President Trump at the Faith and Freedom Rally. Cut number 9.
28: Communism is very easy to sell. It destroys everything, but it's very easy. I'll be honest. I think I'd be the greatest communist in history. I'd give free rent. Ladies and gentlemen, from now on, you don't have to pay any rent. From now on, anybody wants a house, don't worry about it. Just pick the house you want. Everybody gets free food. Everything is free from this point forward. Everyone's going to vote for me. The problem is, after 2 or 3 years, the country is a disaster area. The country fails. They always do. It always does. So easy to sell. That first year, boy, you're the most popular. It's happening right now in New York and California. But you'll start living in squalor. You'll live in squalor. There will be no food. There will be no housing. There will be no military. There will be no law and order. There will be no nothing. There will be no nothing. You'll be a third world inhabitant in every way, and everyone will suffer or die. You'll suffer or die. That's what happens. For thousands of years, it's been happening by different names.
27: Suffer or die, not a pleasing prospect. Let's go to cut number 2 of the president today, talking about the communists. Cut number 10.
28: In many cases, they're not smart, but in some cases, they are. It's easy for them to get followers because they make promises that they know they can't keep. And the Democrats aren't fighting back. That's why they're dumb. They're not fighting back. They're afraid. I watch Schumer. He's afraid to fight. I watch guys that are pretty normal, and guys that we oppose, they're afraid to fight. The Democrats have taken a tremendous turn left, and many of these people, I looked at some of the people that got elected the other night in New York, these are in many ways stupid people, in some ways and intellectually probably pretty smart. But they're people that want to destroy our country. They hate our country.
27: Right. They are absolutely, and they're anti-Semites. Let's be clear. They're anti-West, anti-American, anti-Israel, and anti-Semite. Cut number 11 from the president, and I'll tell you what my analysis is.
28: These are not social Democrats. These are hardcore, godless communists. They're godless communists. All communists are godless. They don't believe in God. This is the most serious threat to our country since its existence, in my opinion, 250 years ago. This is a major threat to our country. It isn't something that's easily solved, but with a little love and help, some hard work, because it's ironic, we're celebrating a very important birthday, our most important birthday so far, 250 years. And instead of speaking about Christ, and instead of speaking about freedom and victories of all different kinds, we're speaking about yet another threat to the foundations of America. These ruthless communists will attack all religions, but in particular Christianity. They always do. They're after Christianity more than any other religion. It seems to be.
27: President is absolutely right. Communism is, in fact, by definition, atheist, by definition, opposed to religious belief. Now, they do have an alliance with the radical Islam elements within the Democratic Party, and they are not atheists, but they are radical Islamists. I was on Fox News Friday with Sandra Smith talking about this on America Reports, cut number one.
0: Let's bring in Hugh Hewitt now. He's a Fox News contributor and host of The Hugh Hewitt Show. Hugh, welcome to you. For Chad, it's always about the math. Maybe not so for Hakeem Jeffries. The leader suggested this earlier on CNN. Listen.
7: What happens in a handful of primaries in one of the bluest cities in the country is not in any way indicative of what needs to happen in November.
0: Yet in your FoxNews.com piece, you write Democrats cliff dive over the far left edge of American politics, saying voting for any Democrat for any office in any state in November is a vote for the AOC Mamdani Democrats. That is the reality, and Republicans will be pounding on that point from now until November. Elaborate, Hugh.
27: All right. Good afternoon, Sandra. It is, in fact, Hakeem Jeffries saying, pay no attention to the raging inferno on the left side of my party. And it's a question about math. Chad is right. It's a question about the new horses that are coming in. John is right. There are right now 18 progressives in the House. Some of them are radical, like AOC and Ilhan Omar and Rashida Tlaib and Jayapal. Some of them are kind of not radical and not anti-Semitic. Well, Adam Homawai New Jersey and the three that were elected to the Democratic nominations on Tuesday night, they're radical, hard left, anti-Israel, anti-Semites. So all of a sudden you've got eight radicals in the House. If the House flips, the Republicans had this problem 4 years ago when we had a fringe of knuckleheads on the far right, and they weren't really ideological. They were just kind of disparate, weird people, and they're almost all gone from the Congress now, but they destroyed Kevin McCarthy's speakership. Well, Hakeem Jeffries is doing the math. If he gets eight hard, hard left anti-Israel, anti-Semites in his Congress, in his conference, it's going to be very hard for him to win the speakership if he, in fact, flips the House. As for Senator Slotkin, she's looking ahead at the national brand. They have a short-term problem with what happens in the House next fall. But their longer-term problem is if their party becomes anti-West, anti-American, anti-Israel, and anti-Semitic, that's the death knell of the Democratic Party. You can't win nationally with a radical platform like that.
0: Well, from President Trump's view, and again, we'll hear from him in just a moment when he begins speaking, he sees this. Communists are finally making their move, says President Trump. I've been waiting and preparing for this for a long time. It's easy to be a communist. All you have to say is, I'll give you everything. But that means you're taking it away from others that have earned it over thousands of years. That ideology has not worked once. The game is on, and joy watching. So is that the message from the Republican Party, and will they get that messaging right come November?
27: It should be the message. They should not parse words. They should not soften the blow. Graham Platner, who is running for Senate as the Democrat in Maine, is a self-professed communist. We had Chevalier. She's the most radical of the bunch. I also think she may be the least actually eloquent in expressing her views. Nominee Valdez wants to nationalize the airlines. There's so much weird stuff. Hawami was the blind sheikh's character witness. They're a group of hard left people. And Mr. Sayad in Michigan, he's a hard left Hamas apologist as well. So the Democratic Party is really teetering. Actually, they've gone over the edge. They went Thelma and Louise. They drove right over the cliff on Tuesday night. And Senator Slotkin is looking at that and saying, I don't want to be a minority senator for my entire career in the Senate. And right now, they could well end up doing that, as there are 31 red states and 19 blue states. That should mean like 62 Republican senators, especially if the Democrats go left and then further left and then all the way off the map.
0: All right. Well, from AOC's view, she sees what's going on in some of these races. She was asked if she's more inclined to possibly run for the Senate after seeing these races in New York. She said this to Fox Digital.
8: I'm definitely inspired and encouraged by all the new faces that we're going to be sending to the State Assembly and to Congress.
0: She's encouraged. So as someone is largely seen as the one of, at least, the leaders in her party, what does that say about her future and the party's future?
27: It tells me, and I talked about this on air recently with President Trump, she's got the sparkle. She has the charisma. I think she could be their 2028 presidential nominee if she wants that. She almost certainly could be the Senate nominee. But if she quests for the presidency, that leaves Mayor Mamdani an open shot at Chuck Schumer. And the person who is most afraid after the landslide for the left on Tuesday night is Chuck Schumer. He's lost control of his party. He's lost control of his caucus. It's not the Democrats for whom he was proudly the protector of Israel. No more.
0: Hugh, always appreciate when you can join us. Thank you very much.
27: I love being on and being able to spell it out for people on Fox. I love being able to spell it out for you on the Salem News Channel, the Salem Radio Network, all of our great radio affiliates. That's the way it is. That's just the way it is. Coming up, Eli Lake and I talk about those elections, as does Jim Garrity coming up this hour, Ben Dominich next hour. John Ondrasik coming along, Jim Talent coming along, a lot coming along. But first, let me take my relief factor for the day. Right now, they've got the patriotic price for the three-week starter pack of $17.76. Call 1-800, the number 4, and the word relief. There are the four pills. It's Friday. It's raining cats and dogs. I haven't been outside today, but I got my eye carrying curcumin. There's Barrett on Omega in the studio. It is that easy. I'm ready for the weekend. Hopefully, it'll be nice, bright, and sunny on a Saturday, and I'll be able to go a little bit longer than my normal way, and I won't feel any kind of minor aches and pains because Relief Factor works. It really does. I will have taken for 14 years come this July, which is our 26th anniversary on the air. So more than half the time I've been on the air, Relief Factor has been on the air with me, keeping me going, keeping me trundling along. And whether you're a swimmer, a diver, whether you're a Peloton doer or a gym rat, Relief Factor is for you at the Patriotic Starter Pack week of a price of $17.76 for another week. 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

0: We hold these truths to be self-evident. 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Maybe you have. 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
0: Welcome back, America. I'm Hugh Hewitt, joined now by Eli Lake of the Free Press, host of the Breaking History podcast, frequent contributor on the Commentary podcast, including this Wednesday. Welcome, Eli. I want to go right to the heart of what you talked about on Wednesday. You said it is a catastrophic moral moment in New York. Your colleagues on the podcast were very funny, calling it the bums won, sackcloth Wednesday. May you find comfort among the mourners of New York and Jerusalem. Look, it's three congressmen. They're all communists. They're all radical, but I mean, it's still just three Democrats. Or is it, in fact, add in Hamawi, add in Milot Kiros in Denver, add in Graham Plattner and El Sayed, and maybe it's actually sinister. What's your take?
10: With the, I,
3: We were reacting in the moment. And I mean, I think it is important to say, yes, this is a deep blue New York City. They call it Commie Corridor for a reason. All of that said, Hugh, this is the result of the Democrats just deciding that the Democratic Socialists of America, which I believe should be called the National Socialists of America because of their utter antipathy and enmity towards the Jewish state and, for that matter, Jews in general. But the issue is that the DSA is trying what is known as an entryist strategy to take over the Democratic Party. And the smiling Zohran Mamdani, the mayor of New York, chose to elevate these people, chose to elevate someone who will not apologize for attending a rally that celebrated the mass murder and rape of October 7th, literally the day after. He chose those people to endorse. He chose to elevate those people. They would not have won without his endorsement. That's who he is. So as he continues, you know, when he tries to charm us, we should just remember this is what his real agenda is. And so
0: I want my audience to know that if they're listening and not watching, you have a whale behind you. So this is a whale of a big story. Yes. I had to say that. Just mentioned the Columbia. You have enough suggestions for the Breaking History podcast. I would love, however, if someone would explain to me, when did the Middle Eastern Studies Department at Columbia go off the rails, and how did it end up here over the course of 30 years?
3: I did it 2 years ago. It was in the archives. I did it for Honestly, and I'll send it to you. But I did an episode all about Edward Said and Edward Said's takeover of the Middle East Studies Department and how that represented a kind of hinge moment. But now we're seeing, I mean, ideas have consequences. That's why we're doing this, Hugh. Ideas matter. And this is the triumph of anti-colonialism. It's the triumph of Frantz Fanon and Edward Said and Michel Foucault. And these people dominated a generation, maybe two generations ago. They ran the table when it came to the elite universities. And now we're seeing the children of those universities making a bid for political power. And the Democratic Party is totally not ready for it. And that's the part of it, which is that I think that there was a sense that the Democrats were thinking to themselves, even with the rise of Mamdani in New York, well, you know, this is a big tent and we can work with the DSA. They seem to have a lot of momentum and they can be folded into the Democratic Party. The Democratic Party, I think, is in the process of losing its soul. It's losing its identity. And unless it makes it very clear that it is copyright infringement, if these communists decide to run as Democrats, then they will become the DSA. And that is a enormous problem. I hope it doesn't happen, but it's very similar to when Jeremy Corbyn took over the Labour Party in the UK, and I think we might be seeing it now. And this midterm, I think that's the story of this midterm.
0: And the challenge for the Republicans is to nationalize the race, because what will happen when Kevin McCarthy was Speaker, they had 5 to 10 knuckleheads who were disparate, and they were all under the Freedom Caucus umbrella, but they really didn't believe in a lot of coherent stuff, and some of them were just addicted to attention. Most of them are gone now. The Democrat leftists, the DSA, they have an ideology. And if they hold 8 seats, and they've got 4 already in Tlaib, Omar, AOC, Jayapal, if they get 4
3: well,
0: more than
3: hold
0: got
3: on.
0: 8.
3: Hold on. AOC seems to be tiptoeing and tap dancing away from some of this. Notice she didn't endorse any of these people, and she didn't endorse Graham Platner. And so... And I'm just saying, I think that AOC recognizes she's got larger political ambitions, but she's been playing it. She's been keeping her cards pretty close to the vest.
0: Okay, let's say seven.
3: I don't want to credit her too much.
0: Let's say seven hardcore leftists. That makes Hakeem Jeffries skate on very thin ice, doesn't it?
3: Oh, yeah. Oh, yeah. Especially if it's going to be a similar kind of, if it's going to be like a 50-50. You know, unless they get a really big win, and he can account for that. But yeah, it's 7 wild cards. And then also, I mean, listen, I think it's not going to happen this cycle, but this should be a wake up call. I mean, this is not the New York that I know. And I would hope the New York Republican Party can revive itself, reinvent itself, and say that to save the greatest city in the world from the scourge of socialism, that would be I would love to see something happen in New York where that Republican Party can get back to the glory days of Giuliani and Bloomberg and so forth, when they could actually compete for power.
0: But, you know, the capital of capitalism is going to give that baton to Miami, if they haven't already, because the bankers are not going to stay.
3: Good point.
0: And there are a million, as of this morning, there are a million landlords of apartment owners who are now under rent control immediacy, right? That they were rent stabilized, but the board that was taken over by Mondani is now going to freeze their rents. That destroys housing stock. I don't know how many times we have to learn the same lesson, Eli. How often do we have to learn the lesson?
3: I know.
0: Price controls ruin housing.
3: Oh yeah, no. It's across the board. I mean, I'm worried about, you know, what's going to happen to the curriculum of New York public schools. I mean, this has been a major project for the left for a long time. What's going to happen in terms of, you know, policing? I mean, there's all kinds of things that are going to have these downside. We're not going to really see the effects of Mamdani's policies maybe for a couple of years, but this is a huge. But I just want to point something out, because I've seen this discourse on X. What's happening in the Democratic Party right now cannot really be compared to the Tea Party movement of the early 2010s. And the big distinction is that the Tea Party movement, you're right, the Tea Party movement was an insurgency against the Republican establishment. But the people who were in the Tea Party, when they would get together, they would read the Declaration of Independence. They loved America. They loved our republic. They revered our founding charter and our ideals. The people who are trying to take over the Democratic Party hate America. They hate Western civilization. They hate all of the things that make our country great. And I just think it's important to have that, because even though I disagree with many Democrats, and I know you disagree with them and Democrats, I also think many of them are in their own way patriotic. And for the party to be taken over really by an organization that despises our country and despises our values is a tragedy, and I hope it doesn't happen.
0: I think you're right, and to become an anti-Western party when you were the party of Jack Kennedy, and more recently Sam Nunn, that's really astonishing. Eli Lake, follow him on X at Eli Lake. Listen to Breaking History, the podcast. Read him at the Free Press. Thank you, Eli. Be right back with Jim Garrity. Stay tuned.

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11: Tonight, expect a clear sky with a low temperature of 79. Tomorrow will bring partly sunny skies and heat, along with widely scattered thunderstorms in the afternoon, reaching a high of 95. Tomorrow night will be mainly clear with a low of 79. Looking ahead to Sunday, anticipate partly sunny conditions with a chance of an afternoon and evening thunderstorm in some areas, reaching a high of 92. I'm meteorologist Jason Caterina. That's your exclusive AccuWeather forecast on AM 930, The Answer.
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13: Welcome back, America. A rare weekend appearance by Jim Garrity, the indispensable Washington Post columnist, senior writer at National Review, host of the Three Martini podcast, frequent contributor to the editors, though he wasn't on this week. I think he was off at some robotic symposium trying to defend himself against his kids into the future. Garrity, let me start with our friends in the Democratic Party on Tuesday night. And you talked today on Three Martini Lunch about how the World Cup was supposed to be a disaster for Republicans, and the Democrats were hoping for that. Well, it's become a great thing for the country. Meanwhile, the disaster happened in New York to the Democrats. How do you assess that fiasco?
14: So today's Morning Jolt is about the angry whiner, I have no hope, society, there are no opportunities in society mentality you find on kind of the Groyper right. And then there's also this very weird mirror image on the hard, socialist, and let's face it, really often increasingly openly communist left. That basically they both have this mutual attitude of everything in society is so unfair, everything is deck stacked against us. It doesn't shock me that the centerpiece or the epicenter of this movement is New York City. And it's not because of the Jets. It's not because of anything like that.

0: that New York City has always been one of the most expensive places to live in the entire country. And it's known as a very hard place to make it. As the song goes, if you can make it here, you can make it anywhere. But like inherent in that is that it's hard to make it in New York City. It is hard to find a job that's going to cover all the expenses you have. It is hard to find a job, that's going to rise. It is the most intense competition you're going to find in any place in the country. So lots of people want to make it in New York City. Sometimes they've got a college education that really didn't prepare them that well for the job market. Sometimes they really just underestimated the level of competition. Sometimes they walk around with an excessive sense of how good they really are. And the other detail, Hugh, that I think is kind of interesting, and you mentioned my kids, I'm trying to instill this in them. They live, between National Review, Washington Post, and all the other different places that I work, we make a good living. We make a good living at this stage in my life. When I was starting out, I was eating ramen noodles just like everybody else in that same sense of that. And we expect when you get out of college at age 21, 22, 23, my life is going to be like it was when I'm growing up. No, everybody struggles when they're starting out. Even if you went to a good college, even if you think you studied something really good, finding a job in your field, very rarely are they just handing them out when you get your diploma. So these are all kind of like hard facts of life. And I see an angry response to these basic facts of life from the left. I see it sometimes a bit on the right, but it doesn't surprise me that New York is the most fertile territory for this message of everything stinks. Life is so unfair. Capitalism has failed you, young person. And the only answer is socialism.
1: You know, Jim, that makes me think of the interview that the Axios reporter did with one of the Silicon Valley AI guys. I can't remember his name right now. But the Axios guy asked the obvious question, what do I tell my kids to go into? What kind of job should they have if AI is going to destroy? Now, your kids make robots, so they'll be fully employed. But if you're not an engineer or robots, not only is it tough to make it in New York, it's tough to see where you're going to go other than wait the next table.
0: Yeah, and so here's the thing. The internet came along and changed a lot, right? And if you actually have copies of print newspapers, print newspapers are not what they used to be. And I'm a little saddened by that. I'm saddened on a bunch of Craigslist took away the classifieds, right? You just don't see print advertising the way you used to. The comic strip in the newspaper is not the big deal in our society that it used to be back in the days of Calvin and Hobbes and
1: Peanuts,
0: the Far Side and Bloom County and all of these things that I grew up with, but inevitably, is journalism better? Well, the internet has empowered so many people to join the ranks of journalists and make a living. And as there's a part of me, like, as much as I may not like everything coming from AI, I also kind of realize complaining about it's kind of like complaining about the rain. There is no way to put the toothpaste back in the tube. You can't put the genie back into the bottle. You just have to look at an AI economy and say, what are they still going to need? Now, you mentioned robotics is something that is not going to go away in the next 10, 20, 30 years. And so thank God my kids have picked something that they're likely to, find some form of employment in the future.
1: They can take care of you in your dotage. Don't go anywhere, America. I'm coming right back with Jim Garrity, very far away from dotage at this point. During the break, which we'll put on the Big Weekend Pod, I'm going to talk to him about the opening of the Great American State Fair and the reflecting pool. But then when we come back, we're going to grapple with Iran and the fact that they shot at a Singapore flag and hit the bridge freighter yesterday. What do we do? What do we do? Stay tuned.
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2: Welcome back, America. I'm Hugh Hewitt. Jim Garrity with me, host of the Three Martini Lunch. You can read him in the Washington Post. You can read him every day in the Morning Jolt for National Review. Hear him on the Editor's Podcast frequently as well. Jim, the big development this week with the Iran war is that Iran fired at and hit a Singapore freighter in the bridge. And we don't know what President Trump is going to do. And the second big development is an alleged split between Vice President Vance and Secretary of State Rubio. I think that's like the split between the wide receiver on the right side and the wide receiver on the left side. The quarterback is Donald Trump. He called the play. They're going to run the routes that they are designated to do. But what do you think everyone's going to agree to do, or what is the president going to decide to do about shooting at the freighter? Because, you know, everything else up until this point
10: You could argue, oh, the MOU covers everything because it's so vague, but it definitely was not supposed to include shooting at the freighters.
11: Yeah. Hugh, it's a big development. I don't think it's necessarily a surprising development. I think, you know, the idea that the Iranians would break their word on something was probably the, I don't know if Vegas was taking bets on it or Polymarket or Kalshi or any of them, but if you could put money down on the Iranians were going to break their word at some point, I'd feel pretty good about those odds. You know, when this conflict began, I was to a certain extent enthusiastic, but like, look, from 1979, the Iranian regime has been in a de facto state of war against the United States of America and the American people. Sometimes it's very intense, sometimes it quiets down, but there's really never been a point where they have their intent has been straightforward in their chant, death to America. It is not mild inconvenience to America. It is not stub toe to America, right? They oppose us in every possible way. The idea that diplomacy was ever going to work with this regime was always extremely unlikely. And one of the ways you know that is because it's not like we could meet in our embassy in Tehran, right? So the idea, so like when Trump began this war, I think a whole bunch of people on the right were like, finally, someone, there's an American president who recognizes that there is no negotiating with these folks. There is no way of getting these folks to see reason. The only real solution, the problem with the Iranian regime is the Iranian regime. And the only way you can really fix that is by driving them from power. You hit their military hard enough, maybe the next time the people rise up, they have a chance of actually deposing them. Well, not only with a memorandum of understanding do we act like regime change is no longer one of our interests or one of our priorities. You see the president, in my mind, going way off message and saying it's important for Iran to have ballistic missiles to defend itself. No, it's not. We're saying that, you know, it's okay for them to have nuclear power for civilian purposes, but not for, but they, we trust them not to weaponize. What? These guys have, you know, they have broken every treaty they've ever signed, and they have bragged in 2009, I want to say, 2012, 2016, 2017, about how easy it is to fool international inspectors. This is one of the reasons by Monday I was not impressed when J.D. Vance is like, oh, they agreed to inspectors. This is terrific. That only sounds good if you know nothing about the Iranian regime and the entire history of how they have fooled and, you know, messed around and denied access to important sites and stuff like that. So
10: counter argument,
11: Jim. The two philosophies. Yeah, go ahead.
10: Counter argument, which is that we're in the phony war equivalent. That's the war that wasn't fighting between November of 1939 and May of 1940. Poland had been overrun. The Germans were reorganizing. The French and the British Expeditionary Force were getting into play. And nothing happened. I think we're in the phony war until after the election. The oil is closed below $70 a barrel today. And Mark Thiessen, my former, your current colleague at the Washington Post, writes today, a top nuclear expert on what the war accomplished with Iran, David Albright, says the claim that Iran emerged stronger from the war is delusional. And he goes on to detail just how devastated Iran is. So they may be, the weaker they are, the tougher they talk. And what we say is just to jolly them along until the election is over. Your turn.
11: Okay.
10: Wally.
11: One, like if they get the $300 billion with a B that they're supposed to get under the Memorandum of Understanding, well, then they're going to be done a whole lot better, right? That is like 13 times the size of the current Iranian defense budget. And money is fungible, money that they're getting from whichever donors are organizing this that ends up going to there is money that they, you know, that gives them money that they don't have to, that they can then, you know, free up other cash to build on drones, ballistic missiles. They want to rebuild their traditional military. They can do that. But I think, by the way, if you're Iran, do you even need a traditional military anymore? You managed to shut down shipping in the Persian Gulf and cut off the Strait of Hormuz through drones, which one study says, like, a lot of people think it costs an Iranian to make a Shahid drone, $35,000 to like $70,000 per drone. There's one study that says, no. Once you put in all the economies of scale, it's costing the Iranians just $7,000 per drone. And that's really what shut down, what made the oil tankers afraid to go through the Persian Gulf. Like, that's a considerable amount of leverage that they have gotten out of this. So that's why I think, oh, no, this is not a slam dunk. We can say we've won, go home sort of thing.
10: All right, Jim, we got 2 minutes.
11: When you
10: were a debater in high school, right? You debated.
11: No, this is not. I'm a rank amateur.
10: I want to hear your state the contrary argument, even if you're not trained. What's the contrary argument to what you just said?
11: Oh, like, why is this a good deal, or why is this... Oh, like you get oil flowing. As you mentioned, oil tanks are down. But when you made the World War II comparison, Hugh, all of that happened after the American president had signed a peace deal in Versailles, France. So really, we know once there's a treaty in Versailles, everything works out fine, right?
10: It was 20 years after Versailles, Jim. The phony war was 20 years after Versailles.
11: I'm just saying, if I'm signing a peace deal, I pick a different city. I just go down the road, do it in Paris, something like that.
10: It's not a peace deal. It's a MOU. I'm just saying, is there not a little space reserved in your head that it all could work out? Because there's a large space in my head that it could all work out.
11: Okay. Do you want to know the upside, Hugh, is that we know the Iranians are going to break their word. So at some point, Trump's going to get frustrated and say, this is not worth it. He'll go back to bombing. We could actually talk
10: yes!
11: about this time.
10: Yes.
11: That's the silver lining. Okay.
10: That's my base case is that eventually this president
11: this is the
10: going
11: intermission
10: to get
11: you're saying. This is the this is the end of the Marvel movie. The credits have rolled. There's a close credit scene, and the U.S. military will return in doomsday for the Mullahs.
10: It's Deadpool arising from just his head. If people know what the Marvel verse is like, it's a Deadpool trailer. Garrity the Indispensable. Follow him on X at Jim Garrity. Read him in the Washington Post. Read him in the National Review. Subscribe to the Morning Jolt. You'll laugh every morning. You'll enjoy it. And listen to the 3 Martini Lunch and the Editor's Podcast. Thank you, Jim. Go make a robot, or at least go watch, so you won't be dumbfounded by whatever your kids come up with. Tell them to be program friendly to Hugh. I'll be right back, America. Stay tuned.
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8: Welcome back, America. I always love a little bit of Democratic denialism, especially when it's from someone that's been on the program before. Senator Chris Coons of Delaware had this to say today, cut number 6.
9: Chris Coons of Delaware, thank you so much for being here. What's your reaction to the New York City primary results?
10: Well, Dana, look, there were lots of primaries across the country on Tuesday. Yes, there were three primaries in New York City where the result was that Mayor Mamdani's endorsed candidates were successful. There were also congressional primaries in other places, in Maryland, where Steny Hoyer's seat was, the primary was won by a moderate, in Utah, where Ben McAdams, a moderate, won that primary. There's primaries all over the country for Senate seats, for House seats. And I don't, frankly, think that the outcome of three elections in New York City shows a clear national trend.
8: You know, I love Chris Coons. I really do. I think he's a very nice man. 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I also want to remind you, it's the weekend to watch The Story of Everything. The Story of Everything is now out over at Amazon Prime. Amazing movie. I saw it, I guess, 3 weeks ago at the Museum of the Bible across the river in D.C. on the Mall. And 400 people just blown away by how beautiful it is, how very complete its explanation is on why the universe bespeaks a creator, why intelligent design is where science has ended up after resisting for a long time the idea it was all just particles bumping into each other. Nope, that's all been blown up. Intelligent design has triumphed. You ought to find out why by watching the movie The Story of Everything. And you ought to stay right here. Ben Domenech of The Daily Wire, Fox News contributor, is coming up for our weekly Friday sit-down on the news of the week and for the weekend review. So don't go anywhere, America. I'm Hugh Hewitt. Stay tuned to The Hugh Hewitt Show on the Salem News Channel, Salem Radio Network, and our great radio affiliate.
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13: With SRN News, I'm John Scott. The U.S. carried out retaliatory strikes against Iran. That's after Iranian forces hit a cargo vessel in the Strait of Hormuz a day earlier. President Trump calling Iran's attack a foolish violation of the ceasefire. Ibrahim Azizi, who heads the Iranian Parliament's National Security Commission, responded, saying it was not a violation. Secretary of State Marco Rubio says he's pleased Israel and Lebanon have reached a framework agreement toward a peace deal.
14: We believe today is the first step in that journey. And the first step is sometimes the hardest step, but it's the one we're taking together today.
13: Hezbollah, which has rejected similar past deals, was not part of those negotiations. Two powerful earthquakes in Venezuela have left hundreds dead and thousands injured.
15: Nazareth Jimenez is a La Guaira resident with missing family members. She says, "We call on the government and countries around the world to help us. Look, we need machines here. Human strength is not enough. We can't remove those structures without them." Citizens dug through the rubble of their homes and said they have seen few state rescue teams in the areas hit hardest by the devastating 7.2 and 7.5 magnitude quakes Wednesday. Omar Reis lost family in the quakes. More than 20 of my relatives have died here. And in the Caribbean area, in Tanaguarena, I've been left practically alone in this world. I'm Haya Pinjwani.
13: The death toll over 900. SRN News and our parent company, Salem Media, are partnering with Christian nonprofit Food for the Poor to rush emergency aid to victims of the tragedy. Listeners wanting to help can find an online banner at the top of our website at srnnews.com. President Trump threatening a 100% tariff on imports from any country, but imposes a tax on digital services provided by United States companies. The president taking aim at European countries. This is SRN News.
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17: Is ChatGPT and other AIs politically biased? With the important midterms a few months away, that answer matters. It's also more elusive than you might think. I'm Kim Komando for LinkedIn. 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We don't know yet how many midterm voters would turn to AI and come away influenced by it. So is AI biased? The real problem is, who can you trust to judge? The Washington Post investigating claims OpenAI's ChatGPT gave left-leaning answers a whopping 80% of the time. Anthropic's Claude stayed balanced 57% of the time. Elon Musk's Grok landed balanced 27%, left-leaning 40%, right-leaning 33%. Google balanced 93%. But that's the Washington Post, well-known and left-leaning liberal. So who do you trust? The real question is not who you trust, it's who you can trust. 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
18: Tonight, expect a clear sky with a low of 79. Tomorrow will bring partly sunny conditions with intense heat and scattered thunderstorms developing in the afternoon, reaching a high of 95. Tomorrow night will be mostly clear with a low around 79. Moving into Sunday, anticipate partly sunny skies with the possibility of isolated afternoon and evening thunderstorms and a high of 92. I'm meteorologist Jason Caterina. That's your exclusive AccuWeather forecast on AM 930, The Answer.
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19: Iran, Mr. President,
20: you said that Iran violated the ceasefire. Will they face any consequences?
21: We'll find out.
20: Do you consider the ceasefire to still be in place?
21: I don't like the fact that they took a shot yesterday. Actually, four. We knocked down three at a ship. Not an allied ship, but a ship, a very expensive ship, and it was fine, but it took a little beating. They shouldn't be doing that, so you'll find out.
20: Will the U.S. respond? What is your message to
21: will
20: Iran?
21: Will respond?
20: Now?
21: You're going to find out.
8: You're going to find out, America. So am I, and so will Ben Domenech, my guest, editor of the opinion pages at the Daily Wire, Fox News contributor, host of the Big Ben podcast. Ben, before I get to your very provocative monologue on the Big Ben podcast this weekend, how do you respond to the president in the Oval on Friday afternoon?
22: Well, I think that what we've seen from the president has been very consistent, which is that he's been a lot less of a cheerleader for this deal than someone who was, I would say, skeptical based on prior Iranian behavior about their ability to live up to it. And I think, you know, from almost the moment this was announced, you know, he has been saying, you know, if they violate this deal, then we'll just go back to bombing them. And that's been somewhat inconsistent, quite frankly, with other cheerleaders of this deal. And I think that it's an indication that he always has been keeping that in his back pocket, ready to do more. And I think that the Iranians doing something this rapidly, especially after the attempts by, you know, both the vice president and then, of course, Marco Rubio in his own negotiations to smooth things over and to try to put things on a better glide path. I think the president's just fed up with them. I think that he's tired of dealing with people who can't be relied on to stop from shooting even for, a brief period of time. And that's something that I think is going to result, obviously, in the president making decisions militarily that are likely to lead us right back to where we were, unfortunately for the markets. And I think that the president, you know, as I've said before, does not want to accept a bad deal that can't be kept faith with by the Iranians, that he does not believe will ensure a non-nuclear Iran for the foreseeable future. And that is, unfortunately, I think, where we find ourselves today.
8: All right, Ben Domenech, the markets closed down a tiny bit, like 0.09% on the Dow on Friday. But oil was below 70 on Friday after the attack by Iran on Thursday. So I want to go to your very provocative, very interesting, a must-listen for the audience monologue on the Big Ben podcast, in which you were talking about whether or not the Vance approach is being set up as an oppositional approach to the Rubio approach. Now, I don't view it that way. I am rather sanguine about this situation. I think Vice President Vance is split wide right, and Secretary Rubio is split wide left, and the quarterback remains Donald Trump, and he's called to play, and they're both running their routes. And they're all on the same team, and they talk all the time, and I think they're just they're running different routes to the same end of scoring and winning, to beat my analogy into the ground. You, however, you said the vice president's trying to shut down, or actually those in his orbit are trying to shut down criticism of the MOU. If they are, they're not very good at it because there's a lot of it. But what about my theory, the sanguine theory, that we're in the phony war, after the election we'll pound the living daylights out of them if they haven't succumbed yet?
22: Well, I think that both aspects of that could be true to a certain extent, because I think that what the vice president could be arguing, even if it is, you know, the right flanker versus the left flanker, or however you want to say it, the point is that I think that he could be arguing this from the perspective of, we just need to get through November and then we'll have this argument again. The problem is that I think that internally, there is a definite split in terms of the way that different people on different sides of this issue talk to me about what's being said and about essentially the way that, and Rubio, as you have heard him, you know, is very realistic about this, the way that, that these different people are talking. And I said this on Special Report the other day. I hear different things from this administration about this deal, and I think that on Capitol Hill, they're very aware of that. And one of the reasons they're very aware of that is because it's not just the people, and this is something that I think has been become very clear in the days since. It is not just people who are opposed to the president, who are opposed to this deal, meaning, you know, the cadre of kind of loose Republicans, you know, however you want to describe it, Tom Tillis and Cassidy and people like that. It is not just the people who are hawkish, like Tom Cotton, who are opposed to this. It is also people who view themselves as very closely tied to the president's administration and to his agenda. And I would include Rick Scott in that number. You know, I would include the fact that Josh Hawley came out, you know, the day after this deal went through in terms of the announcement of what was within it and said, I don't think we should be sending a dollar to Iran. You know, the same thing that Ted Cruz said. And they can obviously navigate their way to saying, well, you know, we're not technically sending, you know, American money, but you're freeing up money that the regime is going to use to rebuild after you have bombed the crap out of them. And I think that that's something that, you know, is really ever present within this Republican cohort. And those are questions that I think need to be taken seriously. And I don't believe that everyone in this administration is really open to that idea. They want to turn this into something that is once again like fealty is too strong of a word. They just want people to get in line with an idea that the president, has backed, does clearly want to work, but also, from my perspective, has a much more realistic understanding of how risky this is and how much the Iranians have done in the past to just lie and lie and lie again.
8: So do you think it's possible that the president has had the vice president and Secretary Rubio in front of him, along with Susie Wiles on the right, and he says to the vice president, go sell this deal hard, and he says to the vice president, go knock this deal without knocking the deal as you can, because the vice president was at the Nixon Library on Thursday sounding very Nixonian, citing the Vietnam peace process, pieces at hand, and the Christmas bombing, and then you had Secretary Rubio in the Middle East and Bahrain, Kuwait, UAE saying, well, they're religious theocrats and lunatics, and that hasn't changed. So I just think it's orchestrated, Ben.
22: I think it's all orchestrated. I'm not sure. Hugh, I would just suggest I don't think he has to sit them down. I think that that's their natural posture and role.
8: Well, that's fair.
22: And maybe I'm wrong about that, but I think that, look, there are certain factions of the Republican coalition that would very much, including most, I would say, of the Republicans in the House, who would very much like to kick the can on this till after November. They would like to just have something that's temporary and then let's deal with it after whatever shakes out. We want to hold the House. The only way we can do that is with low gas prices, and that's just them looking at their own job security. Fine. Okay, that's their priority. I think that there are others who are basically saying, long term, is this even going to last? Should we even be making the case for it? And, you know, you see that in the polling data. You see that in the tepid response from Republicans that we've seen in the early polls from CBS and others that have looked at this and basically said, we don't feel like this is a victory. We don't feel like this is a win. And for the Trump voters who are kind of my, you know, assessment of people who, you know, regularly talk to me, who have been diehard from the beginning, you know, they don't feel like this is a win. They feel like this is, wait a minute, why are we doing something like the JCPOA? I push back against that because it isn't that. And Iran is in a very, very different position than it was at the point of the JCPOA. But they have a basic knee-jerk reaction to the idea that Iran is going to come out at the end of this with billions more to do what they want with. And that's something that I understand.
8: Mark Thiessen, in his Washington Post column today, quotes David Albright, who I think most people agree is a fair observer. And Albright says, Iran's smashed up. I mean, they're very smashed up. They can't enrich. Their centrifuges are gone. Their missile factories are blown up. I've been reading Churchill's World War II memoir. He was most concerned about the aircraft factories getting smashed up, not Spitfire shot down, but the factories that could produce more Spitfire. Haven't we done that?
22: We have done that, but though I do think that we have discovered through the process of this that our level of intelligence about how much material that they had, and you can actually read Senator Tim Sheehy sat down with me this week, and he is the Saturday interview at the Daily Wire, which will be up tomorrow. And one of the points that he makes is that there was way more stuff that they had than we knew about. And that's troubling to him because he doesn't know what the binary is there in terms of how much have we actually destroyed. We think we've destroyed X amount, X percentage of what they had, but how confident can we be in that given that they had a lot more of stuff than we thought that they did in terms of, he specifically cites a couple of things, about ballistic missile levels that are interesting. And so from my perspective, when I listen to a guy like him, that is very much, I think, in the mainstream of the Republican coalition. That is not a neocon perspective. That is not a hawk perspective. It's not an isolationist perspective. It's saying we need to get this right and we need to be confident in it.
8: All right, stand by. I'm going to talk with Ben during the break about the NBA draft and the World Cup, and then we'll come back on the other side and talk about the nightmare in New York that people need to escape from New York from. Don't go anywhere. I'm Hugh Hewitt. That's Ben Domenech. Stay with us.

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0: Appalachian Raised is from Cigarettes at Sunset, and the band and the song written about by Selena Zito yesterday. It's getting thousands and tens of thousands of views. It's called Possum Rock. I think Ben Dominich picks at the fiddle a little bit in his spare time. Ben, I want to talk to you about politics for a moment and the two sides of it. Up in New York, they've got a meltdown. The Democrats are going communist. They're going anti-Semitic. And not just New York, but in New Jersey and Michigan, Graham Plattner is a self-proclaimed communist in Maine. This should be setting the Republicans up for a big win because they're so crazy. On the other hand, and I like Mike Lee. Mike Lee is a friend of mine. God love Mike Lee. The SAVE Act has got no chance of passing. He's selling voodoo. It's not going to work. Why can't the Republicans just focus their fire on the left and just, you know, get the Gatling gun out of rhetoric and hit them again and again and again with what Chevalier or Valdez or any of these crazy people say?
1: Well, I think in a certain respect, Hugh, they're making a mistake that I believe they've been making for a while, which is that they're taking these developments unseriously. Republicans have pointed and laughed, I think, for far too long at the fact that the Democratic Party has accepted and promoted these DSA candidates. And the truth is that what they actually do represent is something very dangerous. And the reason that they represent that is because they are not just influencers. They are not just people trying to get clicks. They are people who are steeped in this, and they are going to come into the Congress, and they are going to try to use every lever of power that they have to take over the Democratic establishment, to become party chairman, to make the Democratic Party into the DSA itself. And the thing is, I think the Democratic Party is weak enough that that could actually happen, and that the energy behind this DSA movement is strong enough and young enough that it could have kind of its own Obama-esque moment of basically, you know, toppling the leadership of a party and replacing it with the person that they wanted. Now, we've seen that before. It takes a lot of effort, and then there was a lot of effort put into putting these candidates forward. It wasn't, people act as if there was just some kind of magic wand that happened, that Zohra Mamdani went from having, you know, 800 followers to suddenly being this instant internet phenomenon. No, there is work put into it. There was a whole superstructure of DSA organizations that came out of the AOC campaign and that came out of that, you know, primary win that fueled Mamdani's rise and has fueled the rise of these other politicians who swept Hakeem Jeffries' preferred candidates in such a definitive way. To see him try to laugh it off and see other, you know, Democrats, you know, senators saying, oh, well, you know, politics is local and these are just local elections in New York. No, that's not what's happening. The DSA is taking over major cities. It's taking over the Democratic Party. It has the energy. It has the support of all these people. And they are legitimately crazy, anti-Semitic, and believe in something fundamentally different that would be unrecognizable to a Democrat from 20 years ago.
0: I'm going to play for you Mayor Mamdani from Monday night before the election in just a second here. But I like to say the DSA candidates are anti-West, anti-American, anti-Israel, anti-Semitic, in fact. And here's what the mayor had to say. Listen carefully to the rhetoric, America. He believes this from Monday night.
2: The old world is dying. And the new world struggles to be born. Now is the time of monsters. These monsters take many forms today. In those who fund television ads that blanket the airwaves with misleading and bad faith attacks about Claire, Brad, and Dari. Those who would rather spend far more on political contributions than they would ever be made to pay in taxes. In AIPAC, the old world is dying.
0: The AIPAC line. Now, Ben, yeah. The new world is struggling to be born. That's so, it just makes me ill because it's such bad rhetoric. And there are monsters, and he named Jews. This is really over-the-top nuttery.
1: You know, the thing is, this is like the Onion become real life. There's an old Onion piece. I don't know if you ever saw the Onion TV piece where it's like, you need to, you know, give your different emotions a symbol. For this, for instance, this one of greed, and they throw up a completely anti-Semitic, you know, caricature or something like that. And, or, you know, in this case, you know, it is, I mean, I, It's the Borat agenda. Throw the Jew down the well so that people can be free.
0: The Borat agenda. Well, they believe it, though. This is the problem.
1: They do believe it.
0: Yeah.
1: And so we can't, I don't want to be mucking around with any of these other questions until we confront this stuff and confront it consistently. And I think, unfortunately, too many Republicans are still operating under the assumption that, hey, this is actually politically beneficial for us because they're saying crazy stuff. The same kind of reaction, quite frankly, that we saw here in Virginia when Jay Jones' text came out about him fantasizing about killing Republicans. Guess what? He won by 8 points. And so this is the thing that I think that needs to change in the Republican rhetoric. They need to understand that these people are serious. They need to take them seriously, and they have to deal with them as a serious problem, not as a sideshow, not as a joke. And they need to understand the Democratic establishment that was for so many years so strong that, you know, did whatever Nancy wanted them to do. And, you know, she kept these people kind of locked in their own box and gave them little, you know, projects to focus on. That Democratic Party is no more. They will not hold back this tidal wave.
0: And last comment for you to respond to, Ben. That's why I think the SAVE Act and Senator Lee should go to the side. That's why I think the normal, regular order and appropriations ought to go to the side. The Democrats are going to shut down the government come the fall. They ought to pass a reconciliation for the entire government, but at least the Pentagon for 3 years, because the other party is not serious about the West and about America.
1: They're not, and they're not going to be there when it needs to be defended. It's kind of a thing that I've been arguing for 2 years now. There is too much assumption on the American right that the 2024 election was decisive and represented a definitive win, that we are not going to have some kind of situation where one of these people ends up in J.D. Vance's job in 2 years, which is very possible. I mean, really, you know, like, I don't think the DSA may not be able to elect a president yet. But
0: right. Very quickly, Ben, reports are coming in of explosions in Sirak, Iran, near the Strait of Hormuz. Do you think we did it? Pulled the trigger on pushing them back?
1: I think we did.
0: And that would be a good thing.
1: Well, it would bear out what we were talking about at the beginning of our segment. But certainly, you know, I think, like I said, the president's fed up. He's had enough of this. He doesn't like people who just lie and completely go back on their word, especially in such short order. And I expect him to fire back and to, you know, we may be in a position here where we're talking next week about them resuming a lot of this and going after targets, quite frankly, that they did not go after before.
0: They hit one bridge on one freighter, and I bet you our three JDAMs or whatever we sent hit exactly what they were intended for. You think so, Ben?
1: Yeah, I mean, I have a lot more confidence in our aim.
0: Yeah, and I hope that report is true. Ben Domenech, thank you. Coming up, America, John Andrasik. Don't go anywhere. Jim Talon ahead as well, right here on The Hugh Hewitt Show.
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7: Tonight, expect a clear sky with a low of 79. Tomorrow will bring partly sunny skies and heat with a chance of widely scattered thunderstorms in the afternoon. The high will reach 95. Tomorrow night will be mainly clear with a low around 79. Looking ahead to Sunday, anticipate partly sunny conditions with the possibility of afternoon and evening thunderstorms in some areas. The high temperature will be 92. I'm meteorologist Jason Caterina. That's your exclusive AccuWeather forecast on AM 930, The Answer.
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8: Welcome back, America. A signature song of my next guest, John Androsic of Five for Fighting. And John is back. Welcome, John. I haven't talked to you since you performed with former hostage Elon. And now you're going to the USS Nimitz, which is still underway. I have never been on an underway carrier. Have you before?
9: I have not, Hugh. I've performed on the NCAA basketball game on a carrier that was docked. But yeah, it's on its way to New York Harbor, and they're gonna anchor, and we're gonna hop on the ferry, and I'll spend the night on the Nimitz, and on the 4th I'll be singing with Alone, playing piano for our sailors, our first responders, our 9/11 heroes, NYPD, Gold Star family. So it should be wonderful.
8: That's going to be a great show. The sailors will love it, and you will be assured of enough power. They do have their own nuclear power plant on board, so you're going to be able to amp up and go for it complete. How big is the crew that you got to get out to the ship for this performance?
9: You know, it's not too much. You know, just Alone's coming with his brother. You know, I have my kind of tech guys, a producer. We're bringing our own sound man. And kind of just me, very bare bones. We're bringing a videographer to shoot it so we can kind of share it with the country afterwards. And I'm bringing my kids, of course. It's a highlight of a lifetime. It's an honor of a

0: lifetime to do this. So thank you to the Navy. Thank you to Mike Waltz, who was critical in making this happen, our wonderful ambassador to the UN, and truly honored to do this, Hugh.
1: You know, it's fabulous. Fetching Mrs. Hewitt has spent a night on a carrier underway, takes the cot out, the plane that is the plane that you remember President W. Bush, George W. Bush, flew out in the aftermath of the invasion of Iraq that he landed. You land on it, you're absorbed with the sailors all day long, you have a fabulous time. Not easy on the back, John. I know you're a young man, but you got to be careful watching your head as you go up and down those things. How long will the set be for, and who else is going to perform with you that day?
0: Well, I've been spending the last month on a tour bus, so the bunk might be an upgrade, I'll tell you that. But I'm just going to do Superman with Alone on the Nimitz. They'll be going back and forth from the Nimitz to the Kearsarge, where the vice president will be. The Secretary of the Navy will give remarks. The Navy band will be playing. They'll have an amazing flyby, the pageantry. You know, this is part of Fleet Week, New York City, the 250th anniversary, of course, for our wonderful nation. And then I'll be closing the program with God Bless America, a cappella, surrounded by sailors who hopefully will be singing at the top of their lungs. And as I said, Gold Star families, 9/11 heroes, and my kids. So it'll be a family affair.
1: That's a terrific date. Now, John Androzic, you said you're on a tour bus. I thought that was relegated to the past. Is this like Almost Famous, the movie, the tour that you're on right now? Are you going to jump off the roof into a pool?
0: Those were 30 years ago. No, we're all about health shakes and yoga and whatever it takes to get us to the next day, the next gig. So we're in Tulsa today. We got four or five more shows left. I'll literally be going for my last show, hopping on a plane, flying to New York, zipping onto to the Nimitz and celebrating our nation. So I wish you could be with me, man. You know,
1: I'm going to see you when you get up to Maine. I think we're going to see you when you get up to Maine. But I'm curious about one last detail of playing for the military. When you've done a lot of USO shows before, have you done one at sea before?
0: No, I have not. You know, as mentioned, I did perform on the aircraft carrier for the basketball game. It was harbored. President Obama was there, and again, that was very special. But to be out in the New York Harbor with the Statue of Liberty on the 250th birthday of our nation, it's again, you just got to pinch me. I'm so honored, and thank you again to the Navy for having me. You know, they are incredible. Our sailors are incredible. Our Marines. I spent so many days with our incredible Marines, and just to be able to thank them personally alone is an honor in itself.
1: I am looking forward to the video of this. So don't skimp on the videography when you go over there. Make sure it's not one handheld recording iPhone, but make sure you get the people over there like you did in Israel and in Ukraine and in other places that you've gone to show support for freedom and solidarity with that. John Androzic, always good to see you. Follow John on X at John Androzic, and you will be treated to an amazing performance on July 4th. 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
1: Welcome back, America. I'm Hugh Hewitt, joined now by former United States Senator Jim Talent. He of the Reagan Institute for the Peace Through Strength, board member there. Jim Talent, welcome back. Yesterday, Iran broke the MOU. They attacked, the IRGC attacked a freighter flagged by Singapore. They hit it. They hit it in the bridge. No one was killed, but they damaged the freighter. What ought the president to do in response?
9: Well, I would strike back, probably proportionately. You know, I don't think you can understand anything going on in the strait unless, I don't think we can understand it, unless we keep firmly in our minds that Iran has suffered a strategic defeat in the last year. I mean, before that, they were an aggressive and powerful nation state that controlled Syria, Lebanon, Gaza, much of Yemen. And now their capabilities have been reduced essentially to subnational level. Well, they're like the Houthis, and they want to rebuild. And what have they got? They've got an agreement that lets them move oil through the strait for the next 5 months. That's not going to do it. So they're trying to use the one piece of leverage they've got, which is their ability to threaten the strait, to get as much money as they can. And yes, I think we should punish them. But the thing we have to avoid doing, and I'm sure we will, is getting them some large lump sum of money that enables them to begin putting together the strategy of the last 25 years, which is now in shambles.
1: You know, Senator Talent, I have been reading Churchill's World War II memoirs with Dr. Larry Arnn on the Hillsdale Dialogue, which is coming up next hour. And not this week, but in the following week after next. So it's 2 weeks from today. We will be talking about the Finest Hour speech. Right before he gave that speech, he sent a note to the Dominions, Australia, New Zealand, South Africa, and he said, hey, we're in this to win it. The greatest danger we face is if they bomb our aircraft factories at night. He wasn't worried about the fighters going down, though it was a grievous blow whenever they lost a RAF pilot. But he needed to keep making the airplanes, or they would be overwhelmed by the Germans. They can't make the missiles now. They can't make the drones. No. That's all gone. Isn't that the thing we're overlooking?
9: I think a lot of people are overlooking it, Hugh, because, I mean, look, not all of it is in bad faith. I think there's a lot of people, and you and I agree with them about everything, or almost everything, who were hoping this would result in the collapse of the Iranian regime. I think the collapse is inevitable. I just don't know how imminent it is. But the point is, the facts on the ground have changed. The correlation of forces, as the Soviets used to talk about it, has changed. And I think the Iranians are starting to come to terms with that themselves, realizing where they're at and understanding, again, their whole strategy the last 25 years, all the years I lived with it when I was in the Senate, it's gone now. So they're a problem now that we can manage. And I think what the president's trying to do is stabilize oil prices over the next 5 or 6 months. I agree with what you asked or mentioned to Mark Montgomery. I think it was yesterday. It might have been Wednesday. That, look, you know, we get through the end of the year, and then it's a whole new ballgame. So, but I do think we can't let them just strike at things without imposing costs. So,
1: I did want to bring up to you Secretary Rubio and Vice President Vance. I am not of the opinion that they are at odds. I actually think they're working hand in glove. They actually share staff. I don't know if people know this. They share staff between the National Security Council and the Vice President's office.
9: They do.
1: I don't think they're in conflict with each other. I think they have different jobs and emphasize different things, but I'd be amazed if they weren't talking every day. What do you think?
9: Oh, I agree with that. And here I will say to you that personal friendship and this sort of thing matters. And from everything I can tell and everything I've heard, they are friends and they're both honorable people. I think when Rubio said, look, I'm not going to run for president if you do, I think he meant that. Now, either we don't know what is going to happen in the next 2 years. We don't know what the president's going to say about all that. They don't know that either. I think Vance is clearly the front runner, and Rubio would clearly be a fallback if Vance falters. And I think Vance is going to be given the opportunity to show he can do the job, get the nomination, and win. If he's in trouble, I think they'll talk about it and decide what to do. But no, I do not see this as some kind of a Byzantine power struggle at all between the two of them. I think Vance has been given a very hard job, and Rubio is trying to help him, or at the very least, not make it more difficult for him.
1: So, Senator, last question is to the politics of this week. The Democratic Party went flying over the left cliff, Thelma and Louise style, on Tuesday night, along with Hawami in New Jersey, El Sayed, Graham Platner, the self-professed communist in Maine, who's a radical anti-Semite. They just lost. There's another one in Denver running against Diane DeGette, who you may have served with. My goodness, she's been in Congress for 30 years. All of these people are out there, and I think the Democratic Party is now stapled to Mondami and his anti-Israel, anti-Semitic stance. How do they possibly govern with that kind of radicalism?
9: It's going to be very, very difficult. As other left-of-center parties are finding out, you know, in other Western democracies, and I'm normally, as far as elections are concerned, I'm normally a glasses half empty guy. And I'm not saying this year is going to be good for the Republicans. But I've thought for months and months that people who think it's going to be good for the Democrats have not considered the vast amount of material that they have given the Republicans to use in the next 4 or 5 months. And this is one of them. I mean, this stuff doesn't go away, I don't have to tell you that. And
1: well, I want to know if you think Does it matter to a Midwestern congressman or to a congressman out in California who's running in one of the new districts against a Republican what Democrats in New York and New Jersey and Michigan and Maine are saying? Does it actually matter? Can you nationalize a House race?
9: Yes, you can. And obviously, a congressman in that position is going to want to try and keep it from mattering. But he's going to be trying to hit his Republican opponent with things that are happening nationally that he thinks the voters don't like. So you see, you immediately come back. I mean, the instant they say something about the president's ballroom or something, which is, I don't have a problem with the president, but something that they think voters won't like about Trump, then they're going to pull up Mom Donnie. They're going to pull up Newsom and all this fraud. I mean, there's just a lot of material. It's a target-rich environment out there, you.
1: I am not a pessimist either. I'm glad to know that Jim Talent isn't as well about November. It's going to be hard-fought. We'll keep you posted every day here. Senator Talent, have a great weekend as we get ready for the semi-sesquicentennial. Don't go anywhere, America. I'll be right back with Tarzan and Joe.
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1: Welcome back, America. Time for the Poet Laureate of the Hugh Hewitt Show, Tarzana Joe, as in TarzanaJoe.com. Hello, Joe.
15: Hello, Hugh. You know, in April, or it could have been March, I did a poem that said the 4th of July would be upon us before we know it, and it's before we know it.
1: Yes, it is.
15: In 10 score years plus 50... since we've marched forth from our founding, I find the country that we've made without a doubt astounding. In all the years and kingdoms since the moment of creation, a people took a document and made from it a nation. Of all the revolutions, none have turned out greater, for our revolutionaries honored their creator. Respecting populations who want liberty to live must know that rights and liberties are only God's to give. The state must then protect those rights, nurture them and seal them, but never have the power to usurp or repeal them. This was a grand ambition, subject to great strains, and in the days before us, it's a challenge that remains. For if we want their pledges and their promises to keep, we need to be reminded that tyrants never sleep. The things they tell you will be free come at a mighty cost, and every new temptation is another freedom lost. So recognize the boundless grace that God has placed upon her, and to her future liberty, let's pledge our sacred honor. That's USA 250 by Tarzana Joe.
1: Joe, that's grand. That is a semi-sesquicentennial poem for the next 250 years. And the best thing is, Joe, because we're all going to live longer, in another 250 years, I think you just have to fiddle with the first line.
15: I got it.
1: Yeah, how many score was it this time? 10 score and 50?
15: 10 score plus 50.
1: Yeah, so I think you can adjust that for the meter. That's really grand. Is that going to be posted immediately, or going to wait for the 4th at TarzanaJoe.com?
15: Well, it'll be posted immediately. I could even do it again next week. I like it so much.
1: I like it so much, too. Joe, now tell me one thing. How are you spending your 4th?
15: We're getting together with friends. We're doing safe and sane barbecuing.
1: That's so not what we did when we were kids, Joe. Not even a couple of cherry bombs?
15: You see this finger here?
1: Yeah. Not going to do that. Well, Joe, at least...
15: That's 1968.
1: I thank you. As yesterday we found out, Admiral McRaven is a poet in his brand new book, which is called Duty, Honor, Country, and Life, A Tribute to the American Spirit. He's got a half dozen poems. So you share with one of our country's greatest warrior a predilection for rhyme and verse. And it's wonderful.
15: Well, Patton was a poet, too, so I think it's a long tradition of military poetry.
1: I didn't know that. All right, TarzanaJoe.com. And if you need a poem for any occasion, someone's getting married, you got to give a toast. You're the best man. You're the father of the bride. You're giving a retirement party or an anniversary fest. Go to TarzanaJoe.com and hit the I Need a Poem button and go there to read America's 250. Thank you, Joe.
15: Thank you.
1: I'll be right back, America. Dr. Larry Arnn is next on The Hugh Hewitt Show.
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14: With SRN News, I'm John Scott. The U.S. has struck Iran to respond to a drone attack a day earlier on a cargo ship in the Strait of Hormuz, a provocation that President Trump said violated the ceasefire. U.S. Central Command said the military struck missile and drone locations and coastal radar sites in Iran. The U.S. and Iran are still negotiating terms of the deal, including issues such as getting ships through the strait and addressing the future of Iran's stockpile of highly enriched uranium. Israel and Lebanon reaching a framework agreement aimed at achieving lasting peace and security. In remarks, Michael Leder, Israel's U.S. ambassador, says the final destination is peace with Lebanon.
16: real peace, where both countries will live in security, where Israel's and Lebanon's sovereignty will be respected, honored, and protected. In this performance-based trilateral framework agreement, Iran is out, Hezbollah is out, and the road to peace between Israel and Lebanon is in.
14: The ceasefire, contingent on a complete cessation of fire by the paramilitary group Hezbollah. Secretary of State Marco Rubio says the State Department and Pentagon working together to provide humanitarian aid to the victims of the twin Venezuelan earthquakes.
17: We've already stood up our disaster response teams at the Department of State and our humanitarian efforts. It's something we did very well in Jamaica after that storm, and it's something we're really prepared to do now. So I've already spoken to Secretary Hegseth. The Department of War is going to have to play a big logistical role here because they have the ability to land in challenging places.
14: That's our news and our parent company, Salem Media, partnering with Christian nonprofit Food for the Poor to rush emergency aid to victims of the tragedy. 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
24: Tonight, expect a clear sky with a low temperature of 79. Tomorrow will bring partly sunny skies and heat, along with widely scattered thunderstorms in the afternoon, reaching a high of 95. Tomorrow night will be mainly clear with a low of 79. Looking ahead to Sunday, anticipate partly sunny conditions with a chance of an afternoon and evening thunderstorm in some areas, reaching a high of 92. I'm meteorologist Jason Caterina. That's your exclusive AccuWeather forecast on AM 930, The Answer.
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1: 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But as we approach the 250th anniversary of the vote on the Declaration of Independence, I thought we would devote a program to the genius of America with Dr. Larry Hahn, president of Hillsdale College. He is also the author of a book called The Founder's Key. He has made it part of his life's work to understand the Declaration, to understand Lincoln's reliance upon the Declaration, as well as a great half-American, Winston Churchill. So let's go way back to the Founder's Key, Dr. Hahn, to start this off. You studied that era. Why? Why were you attracted to that era and write that book and study with Harry Jaffa?
2: Well, I'm an American, and I grew up on stories of the American Revolution. I love the Lexington and Concord story where we took on the mighty British, very well told in this movie we've been talking about. And you know how we used different tactics than the British had ever encountered before, and they were the tactics of a free people spontaneously organizing themselves. And that's always been the strength of the American military. So I love those stories. And then, you know, I grew up in the, you know, in the 60s and 70s, and everything is controversial, not as controversial as right now, but everything is controversial. And the question is this a good country or not? And to identify what the country is, you have to figure out, the first thing you have to figure out is what is its final cause? For what does it stand? And the answer to that is in the Declaration of Independence. And Professor Jaffa, you know, grew up in New York, Jewish man, he fell in love with it through reading a book, a publication of the Lincoln-Douglas debates. And he watched Lincoln put that document to motion to deal with the crisis of the Civil War, which is our worst crisis, except for the Revolution. And, you know, I think the crisis in which we are today approaches those crises. So, of course, if you want to understand America, that's where you start, because that's where America started. And then it's a very unusual document because it gives the reasons for the country. It has three purposes, and it's divided into three sections. It's about 1,400 words long. The first section is some universal principles applying to everyone who ever lived, any place. And then in the name of those principles, at the end, the third section, they do the formal act of forming a country, an act of treason against the former rulers, in the name of those principles. God appears four times, always in the discussion of those principles. At the very beginning and the very end is where they're located. First, God is the maker of the laws of nature and nature's God. Then he's the creator, like a founder. Then he's the supreme judge of the world, kind of fellow before whom lawyer Hewitt would argue. And finally, he's divine providence. That is the executive. And so God appears four times as all of the branches of government and the founder. And then the middle section describes the form of government that would be right. It is the form we have today. And it describes them negatively in describing these are the bad things the king has done. And what they amount to is he's interfered with representation. That's the constitutional way of saying government by consent. They can't do anything to you unless you elect them to do it. And they've interfered with separation of powers, the uniqueness of the American Constitution. Is that it manages, writes Madison, to draw all its authority from the great body of the people, but it does it in different ways at different times so that the three branches of government can be divided. And that way they all have an equal standing. the president is elected one way and the Congress in two different bodies, a second and a third way. And then the courts are appointed by them and they have tenure in office during good behavior. And so that's the offenses of the king. There are some particular things he's done, like quartering troops and failing to defend the country. But the core offenses are all against those principles of government: representation, separation of powers, which includes the independent judiciary. And so what they're thinking, because they are the first people to work out these principles and put them into action. Never happened before, see. And by the time of the Declaration of Independence, their thinking is far advanced. They're already looking ahead to the Constitution, which is passed 11 years later. And so it is a marvelous encapsulation of the purpose and the manner of the government of the United States.
1: Now, what I try and teach my law students when I do the Declaration, and most con law classes begin in 1803 with Marbury versus Madison. Mine begins in 1770, because you've got to understand the Declaration, understand the Constitution. You got to understand the Constitution to get to Marbury versus Madison and the extension of the court's authority. But in that section wherein are detailed George III's crime, there is a particular line that sings to me. He has sent out great armies of officials to eat up our wealth and our freedom. And I'm paraphrasing it from memory. But it's the idea of bureaucrats. He sent bureaucrats everywhere. This has been forgotten. You didn't mention it. I just want to make a note that the Declaration specifically inveighed against bureaucracy.
2: He has sent among us swarms of officials
1: swarms
2: to harass our people and eat up their substance.
1: That's it. And if that is not true today about the administrative state, nothing is.
2: Current California. Oh, yep. Yeah. No, that's right. And that's, you know, that's a technique of rule, right? If people ever watched the great movie, The Lives of Others, one of the best totalitarian movies ever made. It was Bill Buckley's favorite movie at the end of his life.
1: Oh, I didn't know that.
2: It's about... It's about a Stasi official in East Germany. And at the end, after it's over, it has a nice ending. It's not a gloomy movie. Words come up on the screen to say that in East Germany, and before communism fell, one citizen in six was a member of the secret police. And that meant every time you went out to dinner, you were surrounded by them. If you had guests over for dinner in your home, you couldn't be sure unless you knew them extremely well whether they were or not, and maybe not even then.
1: Not even then.
2: And so the point is the five are working to pay so that the one can spy on them, interest them. And the movie, I will tell you, opens. And see, this is, and remember, when somebody says that without representing you or being elected, we can govern you in all cases whatsoever. And that was a shameful moment in the British House of Commons when they passed that law regarding America, right? But once you do that, then the next thing you know, they can do whatever they want, right? And they'll have some reason for it that they think is, you know, they will say is good for everybody. But that's where you're going. That's what can happen. See, you said a week ago when we were talking about current affairs that the public employee unions are very influential in California.
1: Correct.
2: Well, they have an interest, don't they? And they deploy enormous resources in politics to get their way and influence elections. And you know, if you just count everything up together, they've got something like that. The modern administrative state has half the resources of the country at its disposal.
1: And I would argue in California, it probably has more. And in a somewhat sinister fashion, it has the youth because of the vastness of the California education system and the fact that it operates out of Sacramento and it operates poorly out of Sacramento, and the teachers' unions come ahead of the kids. And therefore, it's a very difficult cycle to break when you get there. But there's hope. I'm in the Relief Factor studio. I want to remind you that even though it's Friday, I'm getting ready for hopefully a long trundle on Saturday. And I'm hoping on that long trundle that I have no minor aches and pains, which I think will be the case because I took it in the first hour. And I've been taking it all week long, and I've been taking it for almost 14 years. I carry in curcumin, resveratrol, and omega. 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
1: back, America. I'm Hugh Hewitt, joined by Dr. Larry Arn, the Oakdale Dialogue Special Edition, commemorating our 250th birthday. Dr. Arn, when I was last at Monticello, I had arranged to go early and be met by the director. And because I was running the Nixon Museum at the time, there was a fraternity there. And so I got to see the upstairs room. I got to see the restoration that David Rubenstein had paid for. It was a fabulous thing. And I learned then that they assert that the Declaration is the model for the so-called Declaration of Independence of more than 80 other countries around the nation, around the world. And the United Nations backed that up. If you look it up in the in any AI engine, that more than half of the countries in the world look to our declaration as their model for their declaration, though their governance is not always constitutional governance. What was Jefferson working from? Or if you want to be more expansive in your credit, everyone at the convention, but especially Adams and Franklin, what were they working from? What was the legacy that they were using to craft their argument?
2: Well, there are two answers to that question. One is, Jefferson was an extremely well-read man. I've been to Montesquieu's chateau, and the claim that they make there is that Montesquieu owned and had read every book. You can't do that anymore, but too many books now. But he had read everything, they say. Well, Jefferson could make that claim. Huh. So he's in Paris, and during the time of the writing of the Constitution, and his friend James Madison wrote and said, send me some books to get ready for the Constitutional Convention. And the number that he sent was over 175. And Madison apparently read them. So, you know, they were very well-read men. If you read the Federalist Papers, you will see that, right? They have reflected on the classics and the medievals and their figures in the Renaissance. So that's one answer. The second answer is Jefferson writes a letter about how he went about it. And he said he consulted no book or pamphlet. He said, I was expressing the harmonizing sentiments of the day. Now, where were they to be found? They were to be found, first of all, there were two books that most any household had in it, if they had any books, in the from the American Revolution, at least through the Lincoln-Douglas debates. One was the King James Bible.
1: Correct.
2: And one was the works of William Shakespeare.
1: Yep.
2: And so, you know, and there are a lot of books around, right? Montesquieu was particularly heavily read. He was the great separation of powers philosopher. And they argue about him in particular in the Federalist Papers, because the Anti-Federalists are saying that he favors small republics, and the Federalists say, okay, that proves too much, because the smallest state is bigger than the largest republic that Montesquieu indicated would be good. Big old country, you know, can get bigger, they hoped. So they were very well-read people, but then they had these town halls, right? I mean, self-government had, by the time, by 1763, so America starts in 1609, is that the right date? 1607, one of those two, in Jamestown. The English immigration begins then. And from then until 1763, we were pretty much left to our own devices. Our film tells about that. Salutary
1: Revolutionary Neglect. America. The name of the film is Revolutionary America. Right. It may be in theaters still, and it will be on some streaming platforms. Go ahead.
2: And what did we do? We built this very elaborate system of representative government, starting from the bottom up, as the Constitution indicates government should work, although it's now centralized in ways that I think are not good. I mean, hugely. And so town halls get together and argue. And, you know, if you go into Faneuil Hall in Boston, a historic place where the first arguments that led to the Declaration of Independence were most intensely waged, it's a two-story thing. You know, there's a balcony, right? And so on the floor level and up on the balcony, there are people standing up and talking, and everybody could hear, and the place was packed. And they're arguing about, you know, everything from picking up the rubbish to the water supply to the Tea Party and the American Revolution. And so we were used to that, and we had more of that than anywhere in the world. And so when Jefferson sat down to write this, he was talking to a populace that was thinking about stuff like this, understood that they had rights, had no experience of any kind of government except by people they had elected.
1: And a population that was a frontier population. I know that there are developed cities like Philadelphia and Boston and, to a lesser extent, Williamsburg. But it's still a frontier. It's still a dangerous country. It's an adventure to live in America until well into the 19th century. I think that animates Jefferson somewhat. To be a Virginian is to live a long distance from your neighbor. You have to run your own farm, your own.
2: Yeah, yeah. And see, like one of the reasons Jefferson became so prominent was because the revolution really became intense in Boston and to a lesser extent in New York City, big port cities, right? Well, the other big state is Virginia, and that's plantations and farms, right? Lots of commerce with Great Britain, which consumed its agricultural products and sent back manufactured products, right? So how are you going to unite the country? And John Adams, who's one of the shrewdest Americans who ever lived, he figured out we got to promote Washington and Jefferson. And Washington, because he never commanded a big bunch of troops, but gosh, didn't he look like he could. It turned out he finally could. But he's from Virginia. And then Jefferson could write like a dream. You know, the Declaration of Independence is very beautiful. After the Declaration, my favorite thing he ever wrote is the last paragraph of something he wrote in 1774 called The Summary View of the Rights of British North America. And the first two sentences are just beautiful. He says, because, you know, everybody addresses the king with great respect, especially early when the British start doing things, it gives rise to a pamphlet war and letters to the addresses to the throne and the parliament, pleading and making their case and arguing with each other too. And when Jefferson takes up his pen, it gets harder. And the last paragraph begins, "Let those flatter who fear, sire, it is not an American art."
1: All right, we'll come back. We're going to come back and talk about George. Don't go anywhere, America, because there is an antagonist in all this. He's the last king of America, to quote the title of the book by a mutual friend of Dr. Arne and mine, Lord Andrew Roberts, who's as skilled a craftsman as at work today. And his most recent big book about old things is called The Last King of America. We'll talk about what George missed under his nose. You know, miles away across the Atlantic. Stay tuned.
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0: current news, I'm John Scott. The U.S. struck Iran in response to a drone attack a day earlier on a cargo ship in the Strait of Hormuz. It's the most significant test yet to an interim understanding reached a week ago by the two countries to begin working to end their months-long war and reopen a pivotal waterway. Search and rescue efforts took place across Venezuela as humanitarian aid began to arrive following powerful twin earthquakes that have killed at least 920 people, injured thousands, and left many more missing. Former Trump administration National Security Advisor John Bolton pleading guilty to illegally retaining classified information, sealing a deal that could allow him to avoid a prison term. Gracie, the giraffe found in Texas, she was missing for about 2 weeks after wandering off a remote private ranch. She was located Friday. This is SRN News.
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5: Tonight, expect a clear sky with a low of 79. Tomorrow will bring partly sunny conditions with intense heat and scattered thunderstorms developing in the afternoon, reaching a high of 95. Tomorrow night will be mostly clear with a low around 79. Moving into Sunday, anticipate partly sunny skies with the possibility of isolated afternoon and evening thunderstorms and a high of 92. I'm meteorologist Jason Caterina. That's your exclusive AccuWeather forecast on AM 930, The Answer.
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7: Welcome back, America. It's a special Hillvale Dialogue celebrating our 250th birthday. More importantly, the ideas that animated it. Dr. Arnold, as I went into the break, I mentioned that our mutual friend, Lord Andrew Roberts, wrote The Last King of America about George III. I thought it was a fabulous book, much more complicated man than is presented in the Broadway musical Hamilton, though the arrogance is there. What do you think he missed about America that made him obtuse or indifferent to what was happening here?
8: Well, he thought that he was born to rule, and that imposed a duty on him as much as it imposed on his subjects. Remember, they weren't called citizens, they were called subjects. This birthright citizenship controversy where you are wrong. George III was wrong because they mistake citizens for subjects. If you're born in a place where people are subjects, then the king can lay claim to you. But if you're a citizen, you got to join up. And so that's the difference. That's the distinction. But he was just wrong about that. And remember, his whole life, right? He's German. The British monarchy is the most stable of all the European monarchies, which means unstable often, but more stable. And so they have a peaceful transition from the heirs of Henry VIII, am I getting that right?
7: Yes.
8: To
7: the Stuarts.
8: Germans.
7: And then to the Germans.
8: Yeah, and he's a German aristocrat, and he succeeds by birth, and his son will succeed after him, and did. And so that's the difference, right? Thomas Jefferson says, no, nobody is born to rule another. Just think of the beauty of Abraham Lincoln's

0: you know, his aphorisms, right? They're Euclidean poems. They're like geometry and they're like poetry both. As I would not be a slave, so I would not be a master. To me, that is the meaning of democracy. And without that, there is no democracy.
1: See? That is beautiful, but what happened to Burke, who was inveighing against Lord North and everybody else who's running? Because there is a
0: part of it. Our friend Andrew is a member of the House of Lords, and if he had been a member of the House of Lords in 1776, he would probably be Edmund Burke, who was a friend of the American Revolution and a friend of the monarchy, as was the greatest statesman of the age, who just turned out not to be in the cabinet that George III picked. Both Pitt, father and son, the Pitts, were both understood the claims of the American Revolution and thought that they should be accommodated, right? And, you know, Winston Churchill succeeds them. Winston Churchill, of course, knew well and served with George V and George VI, named after George III and George I and II. And so he Churchill says on the 4th of July, 1918, in a speech in London, when we're allies in this First World War, the Declaration of Independence, he says, is not only an American document. It grew up on the banks of the Thames, that's the river that runs through London, into Oxford. He would repeat this, by the way, in his great Iron Curtain speech in 1946 with Harry Truman there that announced the beginning of the Cold War. And he says, by it, the Declaration of Independence, Churchill says, we lost an empire, but by learning its lessons, we have now preserved an empire. And that means that Britain was not claiming anymore after the American Revolution that because the king was born to rule, the subjects have to do what he says. And they had stopped saying that extensively, at least, inside Britain, but they thought they could say that to the colonists. You know, what was it, Grenville or Townshend, one of those two idiots who were key advisors to the king, and Lord North was a third. He says to Ben Franklin, you are the children, and we are the mother country, and you must do what we say. And Ben Franklin, who, you know, could get along with nearly anybody, wrote back to the Parliament and said, he was wrote back to the Continental Congress. He was representing us then in London as this run up to the Revolutionary War. He writes back and says, well, there's going to be a war. We're never going to agree about it. That's the point. If no one may be rightly governed except by his consent, then that's dispositive.
1: And that made the revolution inevitable. When we come back, we talk about the man who made it possible, Washington. Stay tuned, America. I'm Hugh Hewitt with Dr. Larry Arnn on a special Hillsdale Dialogue about our 250th birthday.
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0: Did you know there's an investment account that's been around since 1888 and most people have never heard about it until recently? It's not stocks, it's not crypto, it's a trust that was created over a century ago and it's been averaging 29% returns for the past 25 years. To put that into perspective, it beat Apple, it beat Amazon, it beat Microsoft over that same period. BlackRock has over $2 billion parked here. JP Morgan, Bank of America, some of the biggest banks in the world have been quietly using this for decades, and they've never mentioned it to regular people. 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
10: Welcome back, America. I'm Hugh Hewitt with Dr. Larry Arn, a special edition of the Hilldale Dialogue devoted to our 250th birthday. Dr. Arn, I want to remind everyone, Revolutionary America is the movie that Hillsdale made that begins in 1763 and goes all the way through the framing of the Constitution. You can find it on streaming platforms. You can find it in theaters, perhaps, even on this weekend. It is magnificent. You ought to do it. It ought to be seen by every student in America and their parents and teachers. George Washington was not present when the Declaration was voted on July 4th or signed on August 2nd. I don't know if you know this, Dr. Arn, there's a big celebration of signing day in Put-in Bay in Ohio because the war with the Brits really ended up being finished off at the Battle of Lake Erie in 1813, and it's a 40 years war. But Washington was not there for the Declaration of Independence. He was in the field. But had there been no Washington, there would have been no 10th anniversary, no 50th, 100th, 150th, no bicentennial, no 250th. Why was Washington the indispensable man?
3: Well, because he performed, right? He was picked because he looked like he might, you know, and who else did? He's a very good-looking man, you know, big, tall man, wore his uniform to the Continental Congress on the day he was picked. But then what did he prove in the war? First of all, he was personally extremely brave. He left brave people open mouth at things he did on the battlefield, sometimes with his amazing calmness under direct fire, sometimes with his energy and loud voice. And he whipped the troops to turn around and fight at the Battle of Monmouth. At the Battle of Princeton, he led them, not knowing, according to his adjutant, whether anybody was following him or not, right into the British. And they, it was amazing, right? So he had courage. The second thing was he had moderation. George Washington, we could not stand toe-to-toe with the British for most of the Revolutionary War. We were not drilled. And so what he did was figure out a strategy, you know, step by step, because he's learning while he went, of using the fact of the land and that we were at home and they were not, to consume time and the British Army. Another quality he had was because he was so self-restrained. What I think is of Washington, if you put all the stories you know together about Washington, he was a very explosive individual, and he kept it under control. And people would see flashes of it and think there's a volcano in there, but it only got out when he wanted it to. And they trusted him because of that. They watched him suffer alongside them. He had amazing endurance. At Valley Forge, in our Revolutionary America film, that's very well told. It's comparable what the troops did at Valley Forge, because they didn't have any. Some of them were just living with a spare blanket around them, and it was a hard winter, and they were freezing, and they didn't have food. They're starving, right? And George Washington and Martha Washington came to the camp and brought food, passed it out. Washington is constantly, he was a man of immense dignity, but also he was constantly pleading with the Congress on behalf of the troops. And we weren't very well organized. We didn't feed them properly or support them properly until long after the war. And so he had that, right? And then finally, at the end, he was bold. He was bold from time to time, but especially in the Battle of Yorktown, because the only time in the war he did this, he got the French Navy off the coast of Virginia, Yorktown, where in Virginia, and he could never rely on them. They were allies, but they'd run off down to the West Indies and deck stuff down there that the French had down there, and he never knew for sure whether they were going to show up or not. And he had a French army that would come and go. And so he got Cornwallis bottled up at Yorktown, and the French Navy won a battle, and the British Navy couldn't relieve them. And then he put every resource at his disposal. He put every man, he put all his diplomatic arts, and he besieged Cornwallis at Yorktown and starved him out, and repelled many attempts to break out. And that's the one place where he risked everything, and that's the final important battle, because that's where he won the Revolutionary War.
10: So I don't know if it's apocryphal. Is it apocryphal that when George III heard he laid down his command, went back to his farm, that he declared that he is the greatest man in the world? Is that apocryphal or is that true?
3: Well, the answer to that is slightly tangled, because it's a very old story from the time. And so, and it's a very persistent story, but you can't quite find the source. And that's because George III is said to have said to the prime minister, who said to him, "Sire, you have to call a peace conference." And it took forever to get that call, but then forever to get the peace concluded, such as it was, as you say, it went on till 1813. George III is reported to have said, "George Washington will not know how to be a king. He will be a tyrant, and they will want me back." So in other words, he's making the deduction from history that conquerors become kings.
11: Yep.
3: Right? And the prime minister replies, "I understand that General Washington has retired from the army and gone home to his farm." George III is reported to have said, "If he did that, he's the greatest man in the world." And he was. He was the greatest man in the world.
11: We'll pause there. We'll be back for one more segment with Dr. Arn on this special. Enjoy this weekend coming up, this 250th anniversary. They are anniversaries of this significance are few and far between. I hope you have something more planned than hot dogs and fireworks. If you can, get out and see Revolutionary America. I hope it's still in the theaters, but you'll find it on a streaming platform somewhere. I'll come back with the question for Dr. Arn. Will there be a 500th? I don't even know what we call that. Quincentennial? We'll find out. Stay tuned.
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5: Welcome back, America. I'm Hugh Hewitt, all things Hillsdale at hillsdale.edu. Don't forget Revolutionary America, their movie about from 1763 until the ratification of the Constitution. Therein is the story of our 250th anniversary of our birthday. Dr. Arne, you and I have lived through the bicentennial, and now the 250th. We'll be long gone to our reward, meet our maker before the 500th, if there is one. Do you think there will be a quincentennial?
6: The future, though imminent, is obscure. And so you can't know the future. You can know a little bit about the present. You can know a lot about the past. And from those, you can deduce eternity. So long as there is a nature, the laws of nature and of nature's God will prevail. And that means as long as they're humans, the Declaration of Independence cannot pass away. Might be we'll lose our country, might be a million things might happen, but that cannot change. And that's, in his greatest speech on the 150th anniversary of the Declaration, Calvin Coolidge in the penultimate paragraph talks about change, how much change there is and how much advance there is in America, in 1926. He says, if all men are created equal, that is final. If they are endowed by the Creator with inalienable rights, that is final. From those principles, there is no advance possible. There is only going backwards.
5: But we could. Is there another place on the planet poised to succeed with that principle set as we have succeeded with that principle set? I mean, we overcame enslavement. We won the Civil War. We won two great world wars. We won the Cold War. We're in the Cold War, too. Is there another place on the planet that you think has the stuff of which the Declaration was made here and made more perfect here?
6: Well, one hopes for Africa, which is growing very much and which is not so well organized as the West. But just remember, the principles are, you know, they're perfect. The principles, we're not in potential anywhere, right? I mean, right now, if you look at the world, it's a problem, right? China is the most, well, India's a bright spot. I hope.
5: Yes.
6: I pray for India. It has a representative form. You know, it's a massive, big old mess of a country, big and most populous country now, and also young. It's going to keep growing. But it has representative institutions, and that's good. And so, you should remember, since we're saluting America, America is right now impossible absent an apocalypse, because there isn't a new world unsettled.
5: That's it. COVID's been settled. We got here just in time. Dr. Larry Arnn, have a happy 250th celebration at Hillsdale. Thank you for this special on our 250th birthday. America, I'll talk to you on Monday on the next Hugh Hewitt Show.
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9: News. I'm John Scott. The U.S. struck Iran in response to a drone attack a day earlier on a cargo ship in the Strait of Hormuz, the most significant test yet to an interim understanding reached a week ago by the two countries to begin working to end their months-long war and reopen the pivotal waterway. Search and rescue efforts took place across Venezuela as humanitarian aid began to arrive following the powerful twin earthquakes that killed at least 920 people. SRN News and our parent company, Salem Media, partnering with Christian nonprofit Food for the Poor to rush emergency aid to victims of the tragedy. 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Another tariff threat from the White House.
10: President Trump is threatening a 100% tariff on imports from any country that imposes a tax on digital services provided by U.S. companies. The president took aim at European countries, he said, are discussing implementation of taxes on American companies. He wrote, "Please let this statement serve to represent that any country that imposes such a tax will immediately be met with a 100% tariff on any and all goods sent to the United States." Bob Agner reporting.
9: Artificial intelligence drags down the markets on Friday.
11: The S&P 500 ended nearly flat Friday with a loss of less than a tenth of a percent. The Dow slipped 44 points. That's about a tenth of a percent. The NASDAQ composite fell 0.2%. Big drops for Micron Technology and other AI-related companies offset gains in other sectors like healthcare. Micron sank 6.7%. The chip company's stock has roughly quadrupled so far this year. Companies with big fuel bills got some help as oil prices fell back to where they were before the war with Iran. Seth Sutel, New York.
9: This is SRN News. The governor of New Hampshire rejects a transgender bathroom bill.
12: Republican Kelly Ayotte has vetoed for the third time legislation that would have banned males from using female restrooms, locker rooms, and changing rooms. The measure also would have banned boys from competing against girls in school sports. In fact, Ayotte's predecessor, Chris Sununu, also vetoed a transgender bill making this the fourth time the New Hampshire legislature has tried to address the problem, and the governor has prevented it. Michael Harrington reporting.
9: Nigeria gets most of the attention when it comes to persecution of Christians in Africa, but conditions are possibly worse in Burkina Faso. According to Aid to the Church in Need, Muslim attacks on Christians in Burkina Faso made up 20% of all worldwide terrorism deaths in 2024. Christians are also under siege in Mozambique, Sudan, Somalia, and Eritrea. This is SRN News. There's been a mistrial in the California Palisades wildfire trial.
13: A federal judge has declared a mistrial on the arson case against 29-year-old Jonathan Rindernecht, accused of sparking the deadly 2025 Palisades fire in Los Angeles. Jurors deadlocked on three federal charges of arson, malicious destruction by means of a fire, and timber set aflame. The judge noted that 10 jurors were set on a not guilty verdict, while two jurors were determined to convict. Defense attorney Steve Haney says the vote count shows that his client is innocent. Prosecutors say the evidence strongly indicates that Rindernecht is responsible for igniting the fire and say they will retry the case.
9: That's Lisa Dwyer. The Cottonwood fire in southern Utah, currently the nation's largest, which started Monday, has reached nearly 112 square miles. It's 0% contained. More details at srnnews.com.
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18: Overnight, expect a clear sky with a low temperature of 80. Moving into Saturday, anticipate partly sunny skies with the possibility of a stray thunderstorm in the afternoon, reaching a high of 93 degrees. Saturday night will be mainly clear with a low around 78. Looking ahead to Sunday, expect partly sunny conditions with scattered afternoon and evening thunderstorms possible in some areas with a high of 92 degrees. I'm meteorologist Jason Caterina. That's your exclusive AccuWeather forecast on AM 930, The Answer.
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19: I'll say what I want to say, and if the consequence of that is losing money, so be it.
20: My therapist says I have a preoccupation with vengeance. We'll see about that.
21: But I
2: somebody we want to see. But you know what? Son of a gun. Shout out to my little friend.
21: You want to know the funny thing about politics? Most of us didn't sign up for it. We got drafted. There was a time when politics occupied about the same amount of space in your life as competitive curling. You knew it existed. You assumed somebody was doing it. And every 4 years, you'd glance up from your life, vote for somebody, then go back to worrying about things that actually mattered. Welcome all. Glad you're with me. Yeah, so now politics has become America's most invasive species. People who couldn't name their city councilman 20 years ago can now explain the federal budget, judicial appointments, international trade, election law, the dietary habits of every member of Congress. We have accidentally created a nation of amateur political scientists. And the reason is simple. We had no choice. I'd wager that your political knowledge has increased every decade for the last 40 years. And not because you wanted it to, but because reality kept forcing itself into the conversation. And I'm going to use golf as my muse and my metaphor for this. And those of you, if you've ever played any golf, when you're a beginner, I can tell you this, golf is wonderful. If you can even make contact with the ball, you celebrate it. You chase the ball no matter where you hit it. And then you hit it again, and then you lose balls all over the place. I mean, these things are like a buck and a half a piece or whatever, but you chuckle, you laugh. Then you get a hot dog and a beer, get back in the cart, and you just keep hacking away. You don't even put the sand down, you know, where you dug the hole. You don't know any etiquette. You walk in the line. It's just fun. It is a walk. It's putt-putt on a bigger scale. And you know what you do? You commune with nature, and you're like, oh, man, this is great. This is awesome. And the people who can golf behind you are like just watching you miss, you know, swinging three times before you finally hit it and you top it and you hit it about 30 yards in front of you and you were trying to hit it 200, right? They watch it and they just sit there shaking their heads going, there are some rookie golfers, but you're having a great day. And then you play with people a little bit that know it a little bit more, and you watch them hit it, and you hear that whoosh. And you see that they know where it's going, and they pull out their little thing, and they go, oh, it's 172. I'll pull out my five, you know, my six iron. I hit it with a seven. But the point is, they pull out the right club, and I'll be doggone if they don't land it pretty close to where they want it. So what is a little bit in front? It was directionally in the right way. And all they got to do now is go up and chip or putt or whatever. And you're sitting there hacking away. So then you decide, you know what? I'm going to kind of learn the game. Suddenly, you're studying swing planes and grip pressure and club faces and launch angles and wind conditions. And then you learn about green speeds. Stimp meters, right? And whether Mercury is in retrograde. And you start buying all the gear because you get a little bit better. You go to the driving range, you prep, you do all the stuff. And the game starts becoming a game, and it starts becoming a graduate level physics experiment conducted by an emotionally unstable people wearing khakis who happen to know a little bit about geometry too. And politics works much the same. At first, you think elections are simple. The best people win, the best ideas win, and look at my guy. Oh, he lost. Oh, well, darn. Then you learn how money works
0: in elections and you're like, wow, you know, I'm going to help my guy fundraise. I'm going to give my $20. And you get bombarded. Everybody wants you there. Then you start going to a few of these events and you see people around and you're like, whoa, that person's plugged in. Huh? I saw that person over there. And then you find out about the candidates and somebody, oh, we can't stand the guy you're voting for. This, I can't stand that guy. And you start getting into the gossip of it, right? All that. You learn how bureaucracy works. You learn how media works. You learn, you know, the dirty, ugly underbelly of politics. You learn how narratives are manufactured. No, narratives are manufactured. You learn it all. Then you discover that half the game is being played backstage by people you've never heard of. Then what you find is yourself staring into the political rabbit hole. And you're thinking, wait a minute. Who wrote these rules? And then a part of you goes, okay, well, they got rules and pecking orders. And, you know, there's a lot of stuff going on, a lot of misinformation and a lot of people taking things out of context and whatever else. And then you finally say, huh, I wonder if I can change the rules. I wonder if it makes a difference. And you think you do. I'll vote. I'll get involved. I'll work a campaign. Oh, goodness. Did you say work a campaign? I'll volunteer. I'll go get signatures. For millions of Americans, folks, Donald Trump answered the question, can politics be changed? Because I'm going to let you in on a little secret. It was dirty. So Donald Trump said, I can change it. And it wasn't because people agreed with him on everything. And it certainly wasn't because he was perfect. He didn't ride in on a unicorn carrying the Constitution in one hand, the Bible in another, and an eagle on his shoulder. He answered it because he proved that the rules weren't laws of nature. In fact, most of them went against the laws of nature. They certainly went against the Constitution. The establishment had spent decades convincing Americans that everything was fixed. This is just how Washington works. This is how trade works. This is how immigration works. This is how government works. Nothing to see here. Move along, minions. And then Donald Trump walks in like a guy who entered the wrong conference room, or he walked in through the outdoor, as Prince would say. He just didn't have a raspberry beret. The kind you find at a secondhand store. Anyway, Donald Trump started asking the questions that nobody was supposed to ask. We'll be back. Most of you know my story. I grew up poor, lost my mom before I turned 5. My father was in San Quentin prison most of my life. I faced odds that could have broken some people, but I learned how to overcome tragedy because of America. I feel compelled to help create a generation of young people who know how to overcome hardship and who express true love for this country. I also want to strengthen every American who feels forgotten or abandoned. But this is not about me. It's about you, because you're the heart of the show. Your stories, your resilience, your quiet patriotism. 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
0: We're talking about credibility. We're talking about metaphors and more, and how what is happening right now, President Trump, is unprecedented. And it should be seized upon in every way possible. The leftists, they have no answer for this man. I talked yesterday about Elon Musk, the trillionaire, who fell out with the president. The president said, "Be on your way. I don't need your money. Fight against me? Start a third party. Watch what happens. It'll disintegrate." I mean, talk about God guiding a man's hand. How many people would walk away from, I mean, if Elon Musk came to you and said, hey, Kevin, listen, I'd like to partner with you and that, but you just have to, you know, let me run the thing. It would be like, well, you know, Elon, okay. But Trump was like, no. Anyway, with the left, they can win a news cycle, but they lose voters. They can win an argument on social media and they lose another country, another demographic, another chunk of common sense, America. Welcome back, folks. Glad you're with me. Yeah. It's like watching somebody celebrating getting the best seat on the Titanic and you don't have the heart to tell them. You do know the history here, right? Congratulations. Wonderful view. But you may eventually want to ask about the iceberg. Look, I understand why some people get discouraged because you get up, you read your news cycle, you hear the drivel, and it doesn't take much. I'm telling you, I'll give you an example. I talked about Maloney yesterday, and people will go, oh, Trump and Maloney. Maloney no longer is like supporting President Trump. And people are like, oh my gosh, we're losing international gravitas, and people don't like Donald Trump, and Italy doesn't like Trump or whatever. And Trump's like, who cares? Really? You turn on your television, you read the headlines, you see another absurd story, another manufactured controversy, another example of ideology colliding with reality at highway speed, and it's easy to think that we're losing. But perspective matters. Because imagine where we'd be without pushback. Imagine where Donald Trump would be if these people left him alone to do his thing. The reflection pool. Perfect example. He's got to deploy the National Guard and undercover operatives in order to stop leftists from destroying something that he beautified. Can you imagine if they just appreciated it and said thank you? Yeah. Another example, folks, of ideology colliding with reality at highway speed. It's easy to think we're losing, but perspective matters. If nobody challenged us, imagine if nobody questioned the narratives, if nobody fought back against institutional pressures. Imagine if millions of Americans had simply accepted the premise that they weren't allowed to disagree. The real story isn't that we're watching conflict. The real story is we're watching resistance. Ours this time. We're watching Americans discover that they actually have what people now refer to as agency. You can question authority. Remember the Democrats would be, how dare Donald Trump question the DOJ, the FBI, the CIA, the NSA. They make it sound so sacrosanct, like, ooh, you know, the nerve of that man. Yeah, you can. You can challenge institutions. The Democrats challenge the police, for goodness sakes. They challenge ICE. And you know what you challenge? You challenge all the things that have allowed them to challenge that stuff. You're challenging academia. You're challenging corporate America. You're challenging all these leftist institutions that have gotten us to this point. Good for you. We've learned that we can reject bad ideas regardless of how many so-called experts you have. Regardless of the number of celebrities that do their little videos and go, Donald Trump is mean. Donald Trump is mean. Donald Trump is mean. He's mean. He's very mean. He's very mean. He's very mean. And all the bureaucrats who've been getting paid. All the blue check philosophers. By the way, getting paid as well. And that realization changes everything because you finally realize you're no longer a pawn. You have control. The Democrat, you want to know what they hate most about Donald Trump? They hate that he took a pawn. He took 77 million pawns and he made us into queens. I hate to put it that way, but kings. He protects us. We protect each other. They hate that. We got a lot of ideas to break down because, you know, these are the narratives that the left want to set. And I left off talking about Maloney the other day. I don't know how much I finished it, you know, with you guys, but again, this isn't about Maloney. It's not about Tucker Carlson. It's not about Candace Owens, any of the people to break away. It is about a philosophy of do you believe in what we're doing or do you not? Do you trust the person we put in charge? I don't know when. Look, I get if Donald Trump said, look, I'm for pedophiles being in Congress, I would depart with him. If he says, I'm for the sexualization of children at any age, I'm, you know, for killing kids whenever you choose, whatever. There are some crazy things for the Democrats do and leftists do that I would be like, well, what did Trump just say? And then there are things that I go, I wholeheartedly agree with this. Wholeheartedly. Why are so many people who thought they were writing the future suddenly look like they're frantically revising the script? We've just teed off, folks, because I'm telling you, I got a lot to talk about. I want to remind people of this. And this has to do with the international stuff I was talking about the other day, but I've trained in the martial arts, as you know. And one of the first things that you learn is that reality doesn't have any feelings. And I would love it when a student would visit another dojo or their cousin would come by who was a martial artist and teach them something. And they'd come to class and they'd want to show me. And I'd say, great. You know, if your cousin is going to be able to teach you this, great. But I don't think your cousin has the pedigree that I have. And you might want to pay attention to what I teach you because there's my way. And then there's your cousin's get my butt kicked way. Which do you want to follow? Because if you want to apply your cousin's principle, let's spar. And I'd spar with them and show them every little detail where what their cousin told them was right. And I'd say, by the way, invite your cousin over. And I'll show him or her. It's not me dismissing their cousin. It's just that I think I had a little bit more experience.
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5: With SRN News, I'm John Scott. The U.S. struck Iran in response to a drone attack a day earlier on a cargo ship in the Strait of Hormuz. It's the most significant test yet to an interim understanding reached a week ago by the two countries to begin working to end their months-long war and reopen a pivotal waterway. Search and rescue efforts took place across Venezuela as humanitarian aid began to arrive following powerful twin earthquakes that have killed at least 920 people, injured thousands, and left many more missing. Former Trump administration National Security Advisor John Bolton pleading guilty to illegally retaining classified information, sealing a deal that could allow him to avoid a prison term. Gracie the giraffe found in Texas, she was missing for about 2 weeks after wandering off a remote private ranch. She was located Friday. This is SRN News.
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0: What if God had said, yeah, okay, from what I've seen of the human race, let's abort the plan. 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It's because the Father said no to the Son, you have to drink the cup. That is the basis of our salvation. 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
5: Overnight, expect a clear sky with a low temperature of 80 degrees. Moving into Saturday, anticipate partly sunny conditions with the possibility of a stray thunderstorm in the afternoon, reaching a high of 93 degrees. Saturday night will be mainly clear with a low of 78 degrees. Looking ahead to Sunday, expect partly sunny skies with the chance of afternoon and evening thunderstorms in some areas, reaching a high of 92 degrees. I'm meteorologist Jason Caterina. That's your exclusive AccuWeather forecast on AM 930, The Answer.
6: He's putting an end to identity politics.
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9: Yeah. They tell us he's black.
10: Negro, that's all you had to say.
11: So I said earlier that Trump is, to me, he's embodiment of a martial artist, a samurai, whatever. And here's what I will tell you. A good sensei doesn't care about excuses. Cares about results. And I said that the Democrats keep making a fatal mistake. They assume that Donald Trump is a performance guy, that, you know, he's what we call a kata guy. You know, he does the fake move. Not, I mean, kata is important because it teaches you how to do stuff, but, you know, the guys that just do out, there's no opponent, but they do these beautiful katas and show the kicks and yeah, do the yells and whatever. Trump looks at it as, every time I go out to face somebody, I'm facing a competition, a competitor, a real world thing that requires adaptation. It requires you to look at your opponent and say, that opponent is taller and leaner and, you know, versus one that's short and powerful. And you assess every situation based on that. And if you try a technique that you use on a taller person with a shorter person, trust and believe, it ain't going to work for the most part. But Democrats don't make those adjustments. They don't care. Their political strategy resembles a man repeatedly stepping on the same rake and filing complaints against the rake. And that's why Trump beats them. They explain why it doesn't count, and then Trump wins again. And they explain why it doesn't count, and Trump survives another attack. And they explain why survival isn't success, and the cycle repeats. And at some point, observers start asking questions. Like, what if the problem isn't Trump? Do you think there are some people, you can't not think this, because I've played enough clips on this show for you to know it, but I'm going to use Jillian Michaels again. Jillian Michaels is the exact epitome of what I've just

0: describe. She's watched the Democrats step on the rake, hit themselves in the face and go, what? Step on the rake, hit themselves in the face. And it finally hits her. Maybe Donald Trump didn't lie about the elections. What if the problem is the people fighting against Trump? What if it turns out they legitimately are the evil people that Donald Trump has told us they are?
1: Well, you know that that is a fact, right? They are. That's who they are.
0: But I want to look at the team that Donald Trump has, because I watched this clip of him, and I don't want to play it. No, we're good. I watched this clip of him, and Donald Trump said, the left are stupid. He's like, they have stupid people that surround them. He goes, look at Ilhan Omar. She's a low IQ person. Look, he didn't say Jasmine Crockett, but he's called her that. She is. She's a low IQ person. Look at AOC. Look at the people these people put in charge. They're stupid. But what he was doing, and I swear it is a warning sign. He says, look at my guys. He goes, look at JD. JD Vance is in charge of what? Fraud, waste, and abuse now, right? 455 people arrested, $6.5 billion of contracts that they had, $1.5 billion already executed. They're already starting to claw back the money, all the stuff that these people have stolen. And they're going to be more arrests. You can bet there will be more arrests. J.D. Vance has been given the opportunity to show his value as he's not running off in some third world African nation. He's been put in charge of something super important. And he's delivering, and he will deliver daily. How many clips do we have of these people doing this? In fact, let's play the Keith Ellison clip. This is Keith Ellison. And what's funny, you know what Keith Ellison is? He's not denying the fraud. He's arguing over the amount.
2: If you ask the newspapers for a forensic accounting, the number you mentioned is tightly identified with people of a very unique political persuasion aligned with the Trump administration. So I'm done talking to you. Bye-bye.
3: No, I just wanted you to clear up the number. I'm quoting several reports.
2: I get it. It's wrong, though. And if you're a real reporter, you should know.
3: A report that you're saying is wrong.
4: Yeah.
0: So that was Ellison. He was chastising a reporter because a reporter said, estimates are it's $18 billion. He's like, that number you got, that's the number that's being reported. See, you don't have the right number. But see, you're just following Fox. He's mad, but he won't tell you. Well, it's only $7 billion. And I don't know if you notice, but a federal judge tried to stop President Trump's team from going after Waltz and Ellison and those guys, which I don't even know why. It was some made up fabricated deal. But in the spirit of transparency, like Joe Biden not wanting you to hear his conversation with special counsel her or a special investigator, whatever his title was, that in the spirit of transparency, like the J6 committee not wanting to turn over any video or data on their stuff, like the spirit of transparency, like Act Blue not wanting to answer any questions and taking the fifth. In the spirit of transparency, Joe Biden not wanting to turn over any of his information that he had in his Senate chambers and, you know, Senate logs, etc. Spirit of transparency. That's what the Democrats are all about, transparency. They don't want to turn over voter data. They don't want to turn over data regarding their SNAP programs in all of the states controlled by Democrats, but they're transparent. I go back to President Trump's team. Scott Bessent, have you seen a better Treasury Secretary? Do you know why Iran is at the mercy of the United States right now? Because partially, Scott Bessent has traced every dollar. Think about Bessent, and you know, when he's up there and he's talking like this, and he says, well, you, Senator, you have a problem with so-and-so, and you need to check yourself before you wreck yourself there, sir. Because you have a problem, and we understand where your money is coming from. You have gotten money, more money from trading stocks. I mean, Bess, do you think this dudes like that who are the nerds, do you think Bessent doesn't know every dollar, crypto or otherwise, that is going through Iran in the banking system? Do you know right now we're subpoenaing bank records for all this stuff? This is the stuff that the Trump administration does for you, for us, for America.
1: Oh, but those people at the pond said Donald Trump is beautifying America because of his own narcissism, because he's an egomaniac. And they know, right? Because they've never met him. They only have what they've been told. But what they're told is gospel to them. I want you to understand how important it is when you break that. When you go, you're right. Absolutely cleaning up these monuments is total narcissism. It's funny, though. Barack Obama didn't do it. He wasn't successful at it. Joe Biden didn't do it. What are they? Are they just ghetto? Because I called Obama the other day the affirmative action president in terms of cleaning up the pond. He did it using affirmative action. Spent a lot more money. It ain't clean. But so what? Let's just throw some money at the black man, at the brother, because he'll get it done. Donald Trump has a team that is second to none. Howard Lutnick. I'm setting up meetings with the State Department, OMB, etc. What are we going to be talking about? One of the companies I took public, Unified Solutions America. We are going to get money to study how much waste was at DEI, because we never want any more money spent on it. So we're looking for a grant for that. But here, I want to get back to what I was talking about, because we were not political beasts a while back. Whatever you think of Trump's politics and the Democrats that he brought over, the Tulsi Gabbards, Kennedy the Third, Robert Kennedy the Third, Scott Bessent, Democrat, Howard Lutnick, former Democrat, and many others. The people that didn't like him, Marco Rubio, J.D. Vance, his two next most important guys, didn't even like the man. Whatever you want to think about him, let me tell you what. He's got one of the most capable groups of people I've ever seen. I don't think the public fully appreciates these folks. Government often operates like a relay race. And in a relay, the handoff matters as much as the runner. So when departments cooperate effectively, results compound. Elon Musk, he talked about Doge. He says, you know what they did with the USAID? We played this clip the other day, but he says they separated out. He goes, USAID didn't completely disband. Anything good was moved to the State Department. The rest of it was abandoned. Yeah. When the departments don't communicate with each other, everything slows. And President Trump is focused on building a government that functions like a coordinated machine. They don't operate in silos. So if you don't support that vision, fine, you can oppose it. But the strategic objective is clear. The emphasis isn't mere messaging, folks. The emphasis is execution. And that's why opponents remain so obsessed with personality. See, personality arguments are easier. Execution arguments require scoreboards. Scoreboards can be uncomfortable, especially when the numbers refuse to cooperate with the stated narrative.
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8: 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The Washington Post investigating claims OpenAI's ChatGPT gave left-leaning answers a whopping 80% of the time. Anthropic's Claude stayed balanced 57% of the time. Elon Musk's Grok landed balanced 27%, left-leaning 40%, right-leaning 33%. Google balanced 93%. But that's the Washington Post, well-known and left-leaning liberal. 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
1: Welcome back, everybody. I discussed elements of the Iran deal yesterday, and we always obviously discuss things metaphorically all the time, because what is Iran? It's another Trump victory that the Democrats don't want to acknowledge. I mean, essentially, that's it. And I want to focus on the indisputable, because I've been saying, and many of you have echoed, I'm floored by the abject ignorance of leftists who put their reputations on the line with blatant lies about Iran. And I've talked about the dichotomy of those lies. Trump is a puppet of Putin. He's a puppet of Netanyahu. He's a puppet of whatever, puppet of corporate interest, puppet of this. And he comes back through, and everything that he does dispels the idea that he's a puppet, as would anything with common sense. Because I don't know about you, how many billionaire puppets do you know? Yeah, me either. Anyway, I'm glad you guys are with me. Victor Davis Hanson, we played a clip of him. Victor said the same thing. He's scratching his head going, what are these people thinking? What could you possibly be thinking to say that we are not? One, we have an absolutely crippled Iran. They spent $500 billion and they got a big hole for it. That's their nuclear program. A big melted, molten rock hole. They can't even get to their uranium without either the Americans or the Chinese helping them out. Then what are you going to do with it? Hansen said, we have air superiority. We can go in any time we want. Iran was running the Strait of Hormuz, playing a gangster, and Lloyd's of London was profiting off of it, which is why Starmer quit.
15: I really am sorry. I've got to go home and be with my children.
16: And when I leave the biggest job in the country, I shall spend more time on the most important job, being the best husband I can to my fantastic wife, Vic, who has been a rock by my side through good times and bad, and being the best dad I can to my beautiful children, who are my pride and my joy. Thank you very much.
1: Well, no thanks to you, Starmer. No thank you very much. Bye-bye. See ya. Britain was trying to play it fast and loose, and Starmer thought he could get away with it. And as I said before, he's a casualty of Trump. Good for him. Britain and Iran are both neutered pets. And how much must you hate President Trump to not admit the obvious? How much? Iran itself isn't the nightmare for Democrats. The results of what happened with Iran is the nightmare. See, play it however you want. Let them be the world state sponsor of terrorists or whatever. Trump decided, I've had enough. In fact, there's a video that the Trump team created that essentially starts in 1979, and it says 47 years of Iran doing this, and it's essentially mocking Jimmy Carter and how all these presidents have done nothing. President Trump does it. And let me put it this way. He's advertising, I did what the world wouldn't do. And it's exactly what he's supposed to do. See, other presidents would have been, well, don't spike the football or whatever. Donald Trump is like, no, you told me I shouldn't go. You said, get coalition. Congress said, you got to get permission from us, because they wanted to leak it and back channel it and make the United States lose. And Donald Trump said, look, I went around Congress. I went around NATO. I went around all the naysayers. And you know what I did? I brought home the bacon, baby. And so he's running advertisements saying, yeah, look, look, look. And meanwhile, all these clowns are out there on both sides, the rhinos and the Democrats, because you can't have the Democrats without having the ones that support them inside of supposedly our party. And they're out there, it's still not real. I don't know if it's going to happen. I don't know either. But I tell you this, I'm just looking at it objectively from the outside, and I put my money on Donald Trump. Hallelujah. Another thought to be impossible accomplishment that Donald Trump adds to his resume. The man doesn't have to do another thing to be the best president in the history of this republic. I heard a CNN panelist complain about the dead people in this conflict. Well, you have to understand that we've lost people in the war. I think we played this clip the other day. And I don't remember who. Oh, it was a black dude. He was like, yeah, it's a casualty of war. People are going to lose lives. Nobody takes that lightly. But see, there are things that you sign up for. You sign up with the potential to die when you go to war. You don't do it when you become a convenience clerk, convenience store clerk. When they die, it's a tragedy. When somebody dies in the military, it is just the cost of doing business. And we all get it. It's tragic. We understand it. We're not heartless. But it got me curious. So I said, let's look it up. I want to know how many people have died in this conflict that the Democrats want to make into a war, which is cool because it'll be the shortest war in American history. So how many people died? What do you think? I have the number. According to, chat, 15 servicemen have died, 500 people wounded. And 6 of the 15 were killed in a non-hostile tanker crash. Now, I don't know how many wars you've fought, but let me put it to you this way. More people are killed in the month in Chicago than were killed in this entire conflict. Less people were wounded in this entire conflict than tend to be wounded in Chicago in a couple of months. We're talking about 30, 40 people shot in a weekend in Chicago. The other weekend, 8 people killed and 40 people wounded. One weekend, and half the people that were killed in the war were killed in Chicago, more than half. So, look, I don't measure war based on how many people get killed, but it's a factor. It's a data point. So when the Democrats talk about, oh, this is it could draw out, you know, none of the things that they talked about happened, and they cannot give credit, because if they give credit, they're giving credit to you, and giving credit to you takes away their credibility. They don't like that. They don't like losing the obvious. So the argument becomes harder and the excuses become weaker. So why were we told that certain things couldn't be done? Border security was impossible. Inflation, unavoidable. Bureaucracies couldn't be challenged. We were told every crisis required another $1 trillion. We were told wars were unwinnable. See, political power often depends on convincing people that solutions don't exist. You're never going to get to the end of the rainbow. You're never going to find the pot of gold, whatever. There's no way we can do it. We can't end racism. Yeah, Holy Mother of the SPLC, we sure can't. We can't end sexism. We can't end the destruction of the earth through global climate change. How? It's not even possible to save all the whales, but we must try. And what is it? We were told the polar bears would be extinct. They're still here. Huh. Like I said before, we're not looking for perfection. But what we are looking for is visible evidence that things can change for the better. And the Democrats don't give us that. How can you be in a country with so many different nationalities of people and you claim racism and everybody else is going, where is it? All these foreigners that came for FIFA are going, where are all the guns? Where's all the killings, the mass murderers? Where are all the people beating each other up? Where's all the racism? Where's all the strife and the things that they talk about? And they could find none of it. They said that Biden brought dignity to the White House. You know what Donald Trump brought? He brought competence. And nothing terrifies Washington more than competence. Competence exposes theater. Competence exposes real waste. It turns excuses into evidence. And that's why every Trump success generates predictions of imminent disaster. And the disasters have to always be arriving tomorrow because today's reality keeps refusing to cooperate. Eventually, a political move.

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3: With SRN News, I'm John Scott. The U.S. struck Iran in response to a drone attack a day earlier on a cargo ship in the Strait of Hormuz, the most significant test yet to an interim understanding reached a week ago by the two countries to begin working to end their months-long war and reopen the pivotal waterway. Search and rescue efforts took place across Venezuela as humanitarian aid began to arrive following the powerful twin earthquakes that killed at least 920 people. 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Another tariff threat from the White House.
4: President Trump is threatening a 100% tariff on imports from any country that imposes a tax on digital services provided by U.S. companies. The president took aim at European countries, he said, are discussing implementation of taxes on American companies. He wrote, "Please let this statement serve to represent that any country that imposes such a tax will immediately be met with a 100% tariff on any and all goods sent to the United States." Bob Agner reporting.
3: Artificial intelligence drags down the markets on Friday.
5: The S&P 500 ended nearly flat Friday with a loss of less than a tenth of a percent. The Dow slipped 44 points. That's about a tenth of a percent. The NASDAQ composite fell 0.2%. Big drops for Micron Technology and other AI-related companies offset gains in other sectors like healthcare. Micron sank 6.7%. The chip company's stock has roughly quadrupled so far this year. Companies with big fuel bills got some help as oil prices fell back to where they were before the war with Iran. Seth Sutel, New York.
3: This is SRN News. The governor of New Hampshire rejects a transgender bathroom bill.
6: Republican Kelly Ayotte has vetoed for the third time legislation that would have banned males from using female restrooms, locker rooms, and changing rooms. The measure also would have banned boys from competing against girls in school sports. In fact, Ayotte's predecessor, Chris Sununu, also vetoed a transgender bill, making this the fourth time the New Hampshire legislature has tried to address the problem, and the governor has prevented it. Michael Harrington reporting.
3: Nigeria gets most of the attention when it comes to persecution of Christians in Africa, but conditions are possibly worse in Burkina Faso. According to Aid to the Church in Need, Muslim attacks on Christians in Burkina Faso made up 20% of all worldwide terrorism deaths in 2024. Christians are also under siege in Mozambique, Sudan, Somalia, and Eritrea. This is SRN News. There's been a mistrial in the California Palisades wildfire trial.
7: A federal judge has declared a mistrial in the arson case against 29-year-old Jonathan Rindernecht, accused of sparking the deadly 2025 Palisades fire in Los Angeles. Jurors deadlocked on three federal charges of arson, malicious destruction by means of a fire, and timber set aflame. The judge noted that 10 jurors were set on a not guilty verdict, while two jurors were determined to convict. Defense attorney Steve Haney says the vote count shows that his client is innocent. Prosecutors say the evidence strongly indicates that Rindernecht is responsible for igniting the fire and say they will retry the case.
3: That's Lisa Dwyer. The Cottonwood Fire in southern Utah, currently the nation's largest, which started Monday, has reached nearly 112 square miles. It's 0% contained. More details at srnnews.com.
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13: Overnight, expect a perfectly clear sky with a low of 80. As we head into Saturday, anticipate a mix of sun and clouds with the possibility of a stray thunderstorm in the afternoon. High temperatures will reach 93 degrees. Saturday night will bring mainly clear conditions with a low of 78. Looking ahead to Sunday, expect partly sunny skies with the chance of afternoon and evening thunderstorms in some areas. The high temperature will be around 92 degrees. I'm meteorologist Jason Caterina. That's your exclusive AccuWeather forecast on AM 930, The Answer.
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15: I'll say what I want to say, and if the consequence of that is losing money, so be it.
16: My therapist says I have a preoccupation with vengeance. We'll see about that.
17: I really do hope it's somebody we want to see. But you know what? Son of a gun. Shout out to my little friend.
18: What's up, everybody? I will tell you this. I have never seen a group of more detached from reality people than I have seen from the Democrats of today. Wow. What an amazing assemblage of idiots. I'm so trying to be good. I'm not looking to make you guys go, huh? I mean, quite frankly, it's cliche to tell you that the Democrats are loony, cuckoo for Cocoa Puffs. These people have nothing in common with the average American. Nothing. Look, I get political spin. I get, you know, nuance and stretching it a little bit. I get all that. I understand the game of politics, but holy cow, this kind of disconnect, folks, where everybody in the room is pretending the emperor is wearing Armani when the guy is standing there in tube socks and regret. Whoa. Kevin Jackson here. Glad you're with me. Always love to have an audience. Democrats have a problem, folks, they don't want to discuss. It is their party. And more specifically, the so-called leader. Who is the leader? We keep asking this question. Kamala Harris is back on the scene. Have you seen her? You seen her out there? She's making the rounds. You remember when they were getting rid of Biden and suddenly Kamala Harris was doing, and they were like, ooh, Kamala Harris is gone. She's gone from being the worst vice president to the best candidate they could have possibly picked. Why? Because they had to shoehorn somebody in there right away. And their sacrificial Negro was Kamala Harris. She's also Indian. Anyway, they knew she couldn't beat Trump. They did everything they could just to make it look respectable. But hey, they got her in there. They made it look like she was bigger than life. They told us how much money she could raise, etc. I'm really anxious to see how the Democrats do in fundraising in the next FEC report. And also, as we get closer to the midterms, I'm going to make a prediction. Every one of the most of the Democratic people that are running are going to be looking for cash, begging for buttermilk. Democrats' problem they don't want to discuss is their front runner, the person they hand selected to go against Trump, that got supposedly 75 million or so votes. It was closer than you think. That was supposed to be the biggest fundraiser and made the biggest turnaround between vice president and presidential candidate in the history of the world. And she's not even the front runner for 2028. If you were transported here from 10 years ago and I told you that the sitting vice president that became the party's presidential nominee, you'd naturally assume she'd be the front runner for the next election cycle, because that's how politics works. At least it's how it used to work. But we aren't living in the old political order anymore. We're living in Trump world. Everything changed. The rules changed. The assumptions changed. The media changed. The voters changed. Everything has changed. And Democrats still haven't figured out they're playing a different game. So Kamala Harris, she sits down for an interview. And she, and by the way, I apologize in advance for having to inflict this on you, but I have to make the point. Anyway, she was asked, is she going to be running for president in 2028? Simple question. This isn't quantum physics. This isn't explain the origins of the universe. This isn't whether pineapple belongs on pizza. It's a pretty straightforward question. And what does America get? We get one of Kamala Harris's patented verbal escape rooms. Let me let you hear.
16: You've talked about that you're thinking about running for president, right? How is that thought process going? What's the process in that? And I know you're on a listening tour, and I'm curious what you're hearing from people as you've gone around the country, what people are telling you that maybe you've learned that you didn't know before the process of doing so.
11: What people are telling me includes that they want to believe in systems, and they've lost trust in those systems. What I hear a lot is that people know that at the end of this administration, there will be a lot of debris. I tell them often, I can't guarantee that it won't get worse before it gets better. But the one thing I do know is at the end of it, there will be a lot of debris, and it would be irresponsible to then address that in a way that we only talk about what should we do, what do we need to do to rebuild, if we do that with any sense of nostalgia. That would be irresponsible. The status quo is not working for a lot of people. And what the people are telling us is that they want things to be better. And in some places, what that sounds like is we want that to be broken. But they don't actually necessarily mean break it through destruction. But they do mean it has to be better.
18: Hey, I apologized in advance. Wow. People have lost trust in the system. I wonder why, Kamala. What system are we talking about? We're talking about USAID. We're talking about auto pin. We're talking about the political system that put you in a spot that you never deserved. That system. And what of this debris? Debris from what? A government that's being held accountable, that's being held, you know, to look into waste, fraud, and abuse. A government that is looking into election interfering and making sure that what happened with you and your former boss never happens again. A cheat? What? There's a demolition project going on and there is debris. But let me tell you what, Donald Trump will clean it up. Just like he did that reflection pool, just like he did Columbus Circle, just like he's doing of all of D.C., just like he's done with crime in D.C. What is this woman saying? I'm literally going, I don't understand a word she said. Doctor, my arm is hanging off. It would be irresponsible for me to discuss treatment. I want you to imagine if you called a plumber and you said, my basement is flooded. And he says, it would be irresponsible for me to discuss the pipes at this time. It's the best you got, Democrats. Most of you know my story. I grew up poor, lost my mom before I turned 5. My father was in San Quentin prison most of my life. I faced odds that could have broken some people. But I learned how to overcome tragedy because of America. I feel compelled to help create a generation of young people who know how to overcome hardship and who express true love for this country. I also want to strengthen every American who feels forgotten or abandoned. But this is not about me. It's about you, because you're the heart of the show. Your stories, your resilience, your quiet patriotism. My role is to bring honest takes on politics and culture to spark hope and real conversations. 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
18: It is so difficult to discuss Democrats without seeming like I have a vendetta against them, a fatwa, and I don't. I don't like their policies. I think they're idiotic in almost every way. And I find most of Democrats, leftists, progressives, to be pig-headed. They don't want to listen. They don't want to learn. I don't like that quality in people, but I don't dislike them as human beings, even though they are despicable. And I can understand somebody saying, Kevin, I can't stand them. I hate them. I get it. I'm not gonna waste that much energy on them. They're not worth it. I don't wake up trying to get them, though I probably should. They wake up trying to get me. They're like, ooh, let's get that black man. Let's get him over here. Mm-hmm. See, but I don't go to sleep going, man, what they do in the morning. Now, I will tell you, back in the day, we would wake up, you know, looking at the news cycle going, what are they going to get us into today? What are they going to say that's too, you know, when they were dominating and it was Trump, they were going after Trump, man. I was like praying for this man's family. I saw an interview with Manafort. I think it was Hannity that interviewed him. And he was like, man, they did everything they could to get me. They got mad when they couldn't trap me. And so that's how I ended up, you know, serving time. Anyway, I do. I look at my news feed, and when I get up in the morning, start prepping for the show, and I start to think like a vigilante. I'm not going to lie. Hey, thanks for being here today. Appreciate you guys. When I look at my news feed, I think, how many of these people would I like to get into the octagon and beat the crap out of them, especially the pedophiles, the rapists, and the murderers? I do. I'm not that guy. I'm the guy that if they said, Kevin, you got 30 seconds to do what you want with somebody, I would take them down to Chinatown. I ain't gonna lie. I see all the chaos they create and my heart hardens for them. I am a nice person. I really am. I will cry at a funeral of a person I don't even know because I see the people in the anguish and the pain around them. And I'm an empath. I'm like, oh man, that family's hurting. They're hurting so bad. The loss of their loved one. I don't have to know the person. I know the pain. I know what it feels like to lose something. When somebody tells me, Kevin, my dog died, I'm like, oh, oh my gosh. Because I lost Buster not that long ago. And oh my goodness, I could... It was like losing a limb. It was like losing a child, losing our dog. Every one of them, we feel so, because they're like family to us. Except, you know, we would limit the spending. If we have to put them down, you got to put them down. Only so much you can do. But anyway, Kamala Harris is a particular of interest to me because the Democrats don't know who to put into the news cycle. Joe Biden came back in just recently. And you know what Joe did? Screwed the pooch and tried to sell the pups. Old Joe went out to Obama's Death Star library and he said, where my granddaughter at? And people immediately, the Democrats are like, Joe, Jill, why are you letting this man out? And Joe's trying to look the part. Oh, I used to be president of the United States. Who's got my auto pin? He looked like everybody's old granddad. And I'm telling you, it was not a good look for Joe Biden or the Democratic Party. And that's why they want him hidden. So then they bring out Kamala. You would think that their PR people would go, look, we just had Joe. Let's not have Kamala out here, too. We can't do it. We can't keep doing this, people. And so then Kamala, she's interviewed by another hack, a has-been, Don Lemon, the gay blade, and Don's trying to give her credibility. Don Lemon acts like he got a score when he had Kamala Harris. Both of them are being resoundingly mocked at this point. But I want to play this clip. This is Kamala Harris, because everybody's now making fun of it.
11: I really, truly believe this. We each have light inside of us. And we need to know that that is what inspires our hope as much as anything external to ourselves. And when we feel that and not allow an election or an individual to dampen that light, and instead let that light kind of carry us, in particular through moments of darkness, that we not only act on that hope, but we inspire that hope in each other. And in particular at this moment, it is so important that we not only have hope, but that we understand that that should be a verb.
18: Hey, Kamala, just so we're clear, hope is a verb. Yeah. I mean, I don't know about you, but weren't you just so inspired by that? Because, see, it inspires the hope, and elections shouldn't dampen the light, and it should carry us through the darkness, this hope. And let's inspire hope in each other. And at this moment, hope should be a verb. Okay. Well, if you use it as a verb, then it isn't quite as aspirational. I hope I never have to hear Kamala Harris in public again. I don't think I'm going to get it. Hope in this case is not a strategy. What is this woman? Yeah, I mean, look, okay, I get it. She's trying to be, you know, we all have a light. Hope is a verb. Well, yeah, yeah. A mechanic has verbs. A pilot has verbs. An engineer has verbs. Most Americans would settle for a noun and a predicate connected in a meaningful way, Kamala. How about you just tell us what you mean instead of trying to be all inspirational and such a big deal? We understand you don't know what you're talking about. I love it. It reminds me of that Saturday night, maybe it was SNL, but they would talk. Let me just put this. You can do opposites all day long. You must face the darkness in order to understand the light. You must understand that there will be good, but then good with the good comes the bad. You have to understand with some rain, there'll be sunshine. With garlic, there'll be potatoes. I don't know. But the point is, can you just say something without it trying to sound like you're so brilliant and so smart and so, oh, look at me. Look at me. Look, lady, you slept your way to the top. That's it. You slept your way to the top. You know what Joe Biden's super strength was? Just being around and remaining stupid enough that when somebody even more stupid got elected, he needed Joe to make him not look as stupid. That was Joe Biden's superpower, was being an idiot. And his reward was they dumped a sitting president so they could make Joe feel good about himself and give him the presidency. And he's bragging, I beat Trump. Yeah, I beat Trump. Hey, look at me. I'm terrible. Look at me. And then what happened to Joe? Hey, I wonder if Kamala's got any words of wisdom for Joe Biden with this. Turn left towards your authentic truth. And 1/4 mile, embrace possibility. Recalculate your inner journey. This isn't coming from some fringe activist for folks. This is the woman that Democrats selected to be president if something happened to Joe Biden. Scary.
1: He's putting an end to identity politics.
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3: With SRN News, I'm Ron Taylor. The U.S. has struck Iran to respond to a drone attack a day earlier on a cargo ship in the Strait of Hormuz, a provocation that President Trump said violated the ceasefire. It's the most significant test yet to an interim understanding reached a week ago by the two countries to begin working to their end to end the months-long war. The situation has grown more desperate by the hour in Venezuela as people dig through the rubble of collapsed homes and apartment buildings. The country is entering its third day after the devastating 1-2 punch of 7.2 and 7.5 magnitude earthquakes, and people know time is running out on the best window for finding survivors. Aid agencies consider the first 48 to 72 hours to be a crucial time frame to retrieve people alive. That would be extended if they have access to food and water. However, authorities announced Friday they would not block access to La Guaira, the epicenter of the destruction. This is SRN News.
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8: 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She's hardly a newcomer to DC fans, but for most of her history, Kara's been an earnest and empathetic advocate for the downtrodden, full of compassion and hope. Not so much here. 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Kara has some heroic moments, but her solo story is full of language, drinking, violence, and toilet humor. 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I'm Adam Holtz with the Plugged In.

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7: Overnight, expect a clear sky with a low temperature of 80. Moving into Saturday, anticipate partly sunny skies with the possibility of a stray thunderstorm in the afternoon, reaching a high of 93 degrees. Saturday night will be mainly clear with a low around 78. Looking ahead to Sunday, expect partly sunny conditions with scattered afternoon and evening thunderstorms possible in some areas with a high of 92 degrees. I'm meteorologist Jason Caterina. That's your exclusive AccuWeather forecast on AM 930, The Answer.
8: He's putting an end to identity politics.
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8: He's Kevin Jackson.
11: Yo, they tell us he's black.
12: Negro, that's all you had to say.
13: People see through the Democrats now with more visibility than they've ever had, more clarity. Nothing opaque about it. They got complete clarity. They see this party for what it is. And President Trump said it. We played the clip the other day. I don't need to play it again. But he essentially said, I don't understand that these people are blatant now. This is why I told you a while back when Trump was given this, when he got reelected and he gave that State of the Union speech or whatever, I got a reelected speech against all odds. And the Democrats sat on their hands as he talked about, I don't know, rescuing kids and saving baby whales or something, or baby seals. And the Democrats sat on their hands. He goes, look at him. He goes, there is nothing I can say that will get these clowns to clap because they're just against me, period. That was his biggest issue in the first term. He thought he could convince them to like him, and he figured out you can't. Welcome back. Glad you guys are with me. Appreciate you. You're recommending the show, doing what you do, because that's the way we all grow, getting the word out. And I'm going to deliver the truth. And some people aren't going to like it. They're not going to like the way I do it. That's okay. There's a lot of places on the dial for them. So I've talked about Kamala Harris, her word salads. I'm so glad I don't have to listen to her campaign. And just so you're clear, the Democrats will never let her be the nominee again. It wouldn't happen in 50 lifetimes. I know Democrats are crazy, but they also know when they got no shot. Now, you may say, well, Kevin, is it going to be Gavin Newsom? I don't think it's going to be Gavin Newsom. I don't think the Brill Cream Man is going to be able to do it. He looks like he was created in a laboratory funded entirely by hair product manufacturers, doesn't he? Dude doesn't walk into the room. He sort of, I think he slides in on some of that stuff he puts in his hair. Every photograph looks like he just finished negotiating a peace treaty between moisturizers and, I don't know, acne medicine. Democrats love having this guy on TV. They do. You would think that they would back him off and say, Gavin, look, you know, look, guy, you're a good looking guy, but you look slimy. You look like a slimy guy. You're not making the party look good. And right now, as you know, Gavin is in the process of trying to fight off this lawsuit. And, oh, he paid his

0: fee from the campaign finance non-shenanigans that he was involved in that they all have done. But Gavin thinks he's going to be free and clear. He always brags about how great California is. Wait until he gets in the bigs, if he gets there. And I love it that they have all these preordained people that are ready to go. Who is it? I keep coming back to a very simple question. If your number one candidate who ran for president, who's young enough to still be doing it in 2028, Kamala Harris is probably 60 then, that's young for the presidency. Why isn't she the front runner? And certainly Gavin Newsom, he's been, you know, he went from big city mayor to big state governor to what's next for him. Everything was this talk about his hair being greased. The skids were greased for this guy. Why isn't he the next series contender? Why do they have people like AOC that are on Polymarket as potential candidates for the presidency? And I'm not talking about a small investment. I'm talking about a good shot. How can you go from looking at Donald Trump and the alternative for the Democrats is a former bartender who couldn't even run her family's business? Man. Unlike Kamala Harris, I'll give Gavin Newsom credit. He puts sentences together, but they have the same meaning. They're just gobbledygook. And it's funny how their style is. Kamala Harris will be very, well, you know, you must, you know, have hope. Because, it's almost like the thought will come to, because with hope, you have hope, you see. And if you have hope, then what is there not to be hopeful for? And everybody's like, the media's like, oh, you're so inspirational. And Gavin Newsom he's, you know, same way, except it's more polished. Well, you know, first of all, Donald Trump is a crook. He's a criminal. Donald Trump just doesn't know what he's doing. He's a fake. He's a fraud. And what's funny is Gavin Newsom, when he talks about Trump, no lie, you don't have to believe me. Just go listen. Gavin Newsom describes himself to a T. See, Donald Trump thinks he's very slick. Donald Trump plays a politician, but he's not really. He's a do-nothing guy that does nothing except make you believe that he's bigger than what he is, but he's really not. And what it shows you is his real fear of what he's trying to be. And see, he fears me because I'm running for the president. He knows that he does not want to face me, that I would be president when Gavin Newsom is telling you about himself. Now, whether you agree with either one of their sentences is a matter, you know, that's your prerogative. But I will tell you this, you know, when his ends, Kamala Harris, you don't know. It's progress at least to know that, okay, he got to the end. That's where the period is in the sentence. But here's the real challenge for the Democrats. See, they don't just need a candidate. They need a reboot. They need to forget the last decade. Certainly the Biden years. They need people to stop associating them with inflation and chaos and confusion and political overreach. Now, that's a huge stretch when that's all you got. Difficult assignment. The scars don't disappear overnight. There's a song called, "Your Scars Are Beautiful." No, they ain't. No, Democrats, your scars are not beautiful. See, the 2028 election, it seems far away, but politically speaking, Democrats are carrying the bruises from the last cycle, and they will carry them into 2028. Let me ask you, conservatives, are you concerned about our bench? I'll answer for you, no. You know we're not going to have another Trump. We got to get that through our heads. We're not. But God willing, Trump will still be around. Let me put it to you this way. Donald Trump will be the most influential lame duck president in modern history, probably in history. He will be the most influential. If God lets us keep this man while we get through the 2028 election cycle, he will single-handedly bring the presidency back, and he'll go out and he'll campaign. And let me put it this way. If I were a Democrat, the thing that would scare me the most, honest to goodness, is when Donald Trump's done. When he has the free time to move around the country and he can go and spot help and spot fundraise and do the things that he It's yeah, because he's got too much on his plate. As president, dude's got to fight Iran. He's got to deal with trade issues with China, with Russia. He's got to deal with this war Biden created. He's got to deal with inflation. He's got to deal with creating jobs, all the different reports, everything. Let me tell you, I don't know how this man does it. But when Donald Trump leaves the presidency, 90% of his day empties. And so what do you think he's going to do? This dude is going to be everywhere the Republicans need him. Whoever it is, whether it's J.D. Vance or Marco Rubio or a combination of both, they're going to say, Mr. President, can you go there, there, there? It's going to be the third leg of the Donald Trump presidency. God willing, let him stay around at least another decade. Please. Because Donald Trump could be 90 years old and he's going to be like Marlon Brando in The Godfather. Even when he's in retirement, they're going to be, Papa, what do you think? Well, you know, we got the cops, we got the this, we got that. You got to make sure this and that. Now, listen, you're running things, but yeah, you're running things, all right. Donald Trump will be running things until the day he finally says, don't ask me any more questions, or the good Lord takes him home. He will be running stuff. That's scary for the Democrats. The Democrats still don't know who they are. And for the ones that do, the Mondamis and what have you, keep on. Let them go. Let them do what they do. Let them make it look like it all works out for you, because it doesn't. Mondani wasn't in office a week before he was begging for money. We need money from Holcomb. We need to raise the taxes, and we need to do a Pierre Duterte tax, and we need to do this tax and that tax and no more free buses and this, that. What is he going to, what happens when that Muslim runs out of money? What's he going to do? And I'm telling you, New Yorkers at some point are going to get fed up. And they're going to say enough is enough. And if the Republicans are smart, they'll start already, you know, initiating it. Get it going. They're smart enough to do that, I would think. I mean, the outcome of this, getting rid of Goldman, I got to tell you, if I were the Democrats, that would scare the living daylights out of me. That dude was as left as they come, and the Democrats kicked his butt to the curb. Adam Schiff's mini-me is out of a job. Yeah, but what do Democrats believe? What message resonates with them? And who can actually deliver it? See, Republicans have something Democrats haven't experienced in a long time. You ready? The word is momentum.
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4: 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The real problem is, who can you trust to judge? The Washington Post investigating claims OpenAI's ChatGPT gave left-leaning answers a whopping 80% of the time. Anthropic's Claude stayed balanced 57% of the time. Elon Musk's Grok landed balanced 27%, left-leaning 40%, right-leaning 33%. Google balanced 93%. But that's the Washington Post, well-known and left-leaning liberal. 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
0: I want to do something just a little bit unorthodox for this last segment that we have today. And the reason is I had done this a long time ago, and I didn't do anything with it because I didn't want anybody thinking we were trying to profiteer on this. But enough time has passed. We didn't try to make a dime. If we had, we would have donated it to a Turning Point, Charlie, his family, whatever. But as most of you know, I was really good friends with Charlie Kirk. Charlie was like a little brother to me, and obviously he was killed. And it was I can't even explain to you how much it hurt when my son called to tell me that Charlie had been killed. When he explained how the shot was, and then he showed me the video, and I just broke down. So a few days go by, my partner in Spreely, which is Spreely.com, speak freely, Spreely, S-P-R-E-E-L-Y, we decided quite a while back, and I would just suggest you visit the site, but we've got movies, music, we've got TV programs, and we consolidate a bunch of stuff. We could bring shows in from terrestrial radio, podcast, we've got everything, OAN, Newsmax, all of it. But we also decided we were going to put movies there, which we brought in the Flick Fest, my movie thing, and then we brought in a thing called Right Tracks Music, and that was a whole other thing that we started with some guys that were Grammy winners, and we wanted to feature their music, and so we put this thing together, because think about it, we play everybody else's music and our bumpers and things like that, and every time we do, they make fractional pennies, and there's nobody making it on the right side. So we decided to do Right Tracks, T-R-A-X, music, Spreely.com, but it's on Spreely. And if you go to Spreely.com, check, click music, you'll see that it's there. And we started developing songs and we started cultivating artists and everything. So long story short, we created a song that was dedicated to Charlie, but we never played it because, as I said, I didn't want anybody thinking, you know, we were trying to do anything untoward. And Charlie was too good of a friend for me to taint. I wasn't going to do what Candace Owens did, right? But I want you to hear the song. And then I want you to, because, you know, I want people to understand what we develop, what my team does. We fix issues. Hollywood is a problem for us. So we started a streaming service for movies. The music industry is a problem for us. Go look at their award shows. They hate us. We need something that we love, that people love us. We need to cultivate musicians that care about us. And a lot of it, anyway, there's other aspects to it. So I want to play this song we did for Charlie in its entirety. Then we're going to move on and talk about some other stuff. But I've been wanting to do this for some time. I was thinking about, should I have Dan just play it as a bumper? But I want you to hear the song. Now, that being said, the song won't be for everybody. Let me tell you why I did it. I did it as a gospel song that kind of had a hip hop feel. And the reason I did it that way is I wanted it to reach deeper into a black audience. I wanted people to be talking about it in a because if I did a folk or a country song, we're going to enjoy it, but I might as well send it over to PragerU. You know, it's going to be us speaking to each other. I wanted something that had the potential to get out into the masses. And if you want the lyrics, send me a note. I'll send you all the lyrics so you can hear what they're saying, but I think you'll be able to understand it. So here it is. It's called Carry It On.

0: Charlie. Welcome back, folks. That was our tribute to Charlie, and I wrote every word of it. And the song is called Carry It On. In fact, if you Google it, Carry It On, Kevin Jackson, it should come, not Google it, but if you have like a streaming service, Spotify or Pandora or anything like that, it'll come up and you can play it. And anyway, you'll hear more about it because we've got investors that are getting involved with us with Right Tracks Music, but we've got tons of music that's being created, and we've got some really cool people behind it in terms of artists that there are a lot of artists, believe it or not, they got kind of ostracized because people found out they were conservatives or they were Christians, things like this. So I hope you enjoyed it. I'd love to get your feedback on it. If you want to give it to me, and by the way, good or bad, we'll take it. Anyway, we're very proud of the project. We think it's going to be amazing. We've got investor meetings on it, and we'll let you know when everything launches completely. But lots of music out there, some events that are going to blow you away. We'll be doing live events on our website, and we'll work with anybody that wants to work with us. We want to make an ecosystem for people that they're proud to come to every day. Look, I'm going to run out of time. I want to talk about a few things here. Nationwide court injunctions, activist judges. You may have seen this post, but I want to just give this to you. These are the nationwide injunctions by president. 4 years of Carter, he had 2. 8 years of Reagan, he had 12. 4 years of Bush, he had 6. H. Bush, he had 6. 8 years of Clinton, he had 12. 8 years of W. Bush, he had 6. 8 years of Obama, he had 12. 4 years of Biden, and he had 14. 44 years of previous presidents, there were 64 injunctions, nationwide injunctions against them. 5.5 years of Trump, 101 nationwide injunctions. Now, you don't need a lot to understand what's going on, how not only they use lawfare to keep this man out, but how they continue to use lawfare to keep his agenda down. And with all that, with everything they've tried to do to him, including kill him, this man is dismantling them. I want you to understand, if he only had 14, let's use the most of the with Joe Biden, 14 injunctions, what would he have accomplished? I mean, subtract 14 from 101. This guy would have had 87 non-injunctions. I mean, they throw injunctions at Donald Trump for breathing. Oh, wait, Mr. President Trump, you want to deport criminals, rapists, and murderers? No, we won't allow that. You want to put jail, you know, dope dealers in jail and prison? You want to blow up dope boats? No, we're not going to allow that. We're not going to allow you to do anything that makes common sense. Oh, you want to go after waste, fraud, and abuse? Wait a minute. You're going after us. You want to go after AgBlue? I think you get it, right? Got to leave it there.
1: He's putting an end to identity politics.
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4: With SRN News, I'm John Scott. The U.S. struck Iran in response to a drone attack a day earlier on a cargo ship in the Strait of Hormuz, the most significant test yet to an interim understanding reached a week ago by the two countries to begin working to end their months-long war and reopened the pivotal waterway. Search and rescue efforts took place across Venezuela as humanitarian aid began to arrive following the powerful twin earthquakes that killed at least 920 people. SRN News and our parent company, Salem Media, partnering with Christian nonprofit Food for the Poor to rush emergency aid to victims of the tragedy. 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Another tariff threat from the White House.
5: President Trump is threatening a 100% tariff on imports from any country that imposes a tax on digital services provided by U.S. companies. The president took aim at European countries, he said, are discussing implementation of taxes on American companies. He wrote, "Please let this statement serve to represent that any country that imposes such a tax will immediately be met with a 100% tariff on any and all goods sent to the United States." Bob Agner reporting.
4: Artificial intelligence drags down the markets on Friday.
6: The S&P 500 ended nearly flat Friday with a loss of less than a tenth of a percent. The Dow slipped 44 points. That's about a tenth of a percent. The NASDAQ composite fell 0.2%. Big drops for Micron Technology and other AI-related companies offset gains in other sectors like healthcare. Micron sank 6.7%. The chip company's stock has roughly quadrupled so far this year. Companies with big fuel bills got some help as oil prices fell back to where they were before the war with Iran. Seth Sutel, New York.
4: This is SRN News.
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12: In the new movie Supergirl, now in theaters, Kara Zor-El, better known as Supergirl, takes center stage. She's hardly a newcomer to DC fans, but for most of her history, Kara's been an earnest and empathetic advocate for the downtrodden, full of compassion and hope. Not so much here. This time, she's a drunken loner who cares little for others, but she gets roped into helping an orphan young woman who's seeking revenge for her family's murder. Kara has some heroic moments, but her solo story is full of language, drinking, violence, and toilet humor. 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So we're giving Supergirl a 2.5 out of 5 for family friendliness. 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
17: Overnight, expect a clear sky with a low temperature of 80 degrees. Moving into Saturday, anticipate partly sunny conditions with the possibility of a stray thunderstorm in the afternoon, reaching a high of 93 degrees. Saturday night will be mainly clear with a low of 78 degrees. Looking ahead to Sunday, expect partly sunny skies with the chance of afternoon and evening thunderstorms in some areas, reaching a high of 92 degrees. I'm meteorologist Jason Caterina. That's your exclusive AccuWeather forecast on AM 930, The Answer.

0: So yesterday on the program, I mentioned that one of the, it was Chevalier, right? Chevalier, who was asked on, well, on MS Now, about being, you know, held up as some kind of communist for Republican political commercials. And how did she feel about that? And that she's going to be called a communist. And she, of course, said, well, I don't really respond to that kind of framing. But I think that more and more reporters, especially intrepid reporters, should be asking questions, not necessarily just that question, but ask to expound on the wonders of socialism or communism, and just ask them to please point to the place on planet Earth where everyone's happy, where their socialist goals are all being achieved and the communists are all happy. In other words, maybe play a new game show with them and just say, we'd like for you to participate in a little game show we call My Favorite Communist. And that is, can you tell us, can you expound on your favorite communist leader? Preferably, you know, like somebody who's a butcher, like Mao Zedong, or, you know, just take your pick. Explain to everyone how it's going to be wonderful. Explain to everyone, and just point, and can you please cite sources in history where everything worked out and everybody was happy, there was immigration justice, and everyone was okay, and all. In other words, you get my idea here. In other words, we need to confront these different candidates, as it were. We need to confront them, and we need to be able to tell them or have them in no uncertain terms define why they are following the ideology, the alien ideology that they are following. Just a thought. All right, folks, welcome to the program. Kyle Warren with you. Here we are. It's the weekend edition, Saturday morning. Can you believe that? We've made it through another great week of broadcasting, and that's because of you, by the way. You are a massive part of this program. We appreciate you. We are thankful for you. Thanks for listening. Thanks for being there, and you make everything worth it here on this show. And I just want to convey that, you know, from time to time, just, you know, from host to audience, and just make that connection right there. All right. So as you can tell, I'm in a pretty good mood. Number one, it is the weekend edition, right? We've made it to the weekend. And number two, I think that we're seeing things very clearly. There is going to be no murkiness ahead, I think. Now, because why? Because we've been talking for so long about the Iran issue. We now know, of course, and we will talk about the strikes that were made by the U.S. along the coast of the Strait of Hormuz on the Iran side, which included, I think, missile batteries and also drone storage locations, if I recall correctly, in response to the Iranian, to the IRGC, the Revolutionary Guard Corps, evidently shooting and hitting, basically, a Singapore-flagged cargo vessel as it transited through the strait. And, of course, my first thought was, this sounds surprisingly like an abrogation of a ceasefire. That's just me, and I thought, well, I think that's exactly what it is. I think it's the abrogation of a ceasefire. Now, all kidding aside, and, of course, we all know what that would mean. However, and I'm glad that there was a response and a swift response at that, and even the Vice President, J.D. Vance, saying, look, I mean, if they have issues with all of these, you know, going through this memorandum, the Islamabad Memorandum of Understanding, he didn't call it that, and I'm glad he didn't, because I don't think it should be called the Islamabad Memorandum of Understanding. I think that's pretty self-serving to Islamabad. But it is the Memorandum of Understanding. But nevertheless, he said, look, if they have issues with this, they can pick up the phone. But violence will be met with violence. And it, again, clarity moving forward. Do we need any more clarity? I think you and I have had this clarity about Iran for some time now. We haven't been duped. We haven't for one second thought, oh, yeah, well, we'll get the deal and it'll all be great. And, you know, and finally, you know, because we know exactly what Iran's, the government is built like there. We know exactly how they operate. And so I'm not surprised. They'll keep abrogating the ceasefire. They are desperate to exert their influence over the Strait. And I think that they're going to have a very, very bad day as a result of that. So we have clarity, and we'll get back with all this too. So we have clarity on that. We also have a lot of clarity moving forward about where the Democrat Party is and what it's doing. And the Marxist communists, which are calling themselves something called a Democrat Socialist, the DSA, the Democrat Socialists of America. My friends, they're not just a so-called, whatever it is that, a Democrat Socialist. It's a Marxist and a communist. It's just that simple. Their ideology, how they want to set things up, how they are trying to bring people into the fold, which is truly like a cult-like endeavor, promising people the sun, moon, and stars, everything will be free. Even President Trump himself commented how easy it is to sell communism. All you have to do is say everything will be free. How about this one? We're just going to freeze all the rents. Oh, and by the way, we'll start taking apartment buildings away from building owners because we don't like the way things are going. And then we'll have a collective own it. I saw there was a Babylon Bee earlier yesterday on Friday, very funny, and it said that the Cuban community in New York are building rafts so that they can escape communism once again. It's not too far off from the truth, I would think. At least it really does communicate that. Stay with us, folks. Kyle Warren with you. KyleWarrenShow.com. Come on back.
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5: 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Too often, tourists fly into New York or Los Angeles and assume they've seen America. Now they're discovering America's heartland and the enormous heart of its generous, welcoming people. At 250 years old, America is still inspiring admiration, gratitude, and affection around the world. I'm Carol Platt-Liebau.

0: viral thing going where, you know, big name politicians and big time Republicans, for that matter, and maybe even the president of the United States. That would be a great way to start off. But simply create a reel or a Twitter post. And it's just a very, very brief video saying, my name is so-and-so, whatever it is, and I reject and I condemn socialism and communism, and I affirm the process by which we are governed through our constitutional republic. Something like that. And it becomes a challenge. And when certain intrepid reporters are talking to Mamdani or Chevalier or any of these so-called Democrat socialists, including Bernie Sanders and AOC and others, just ask them, say, you've heard about this challenge. Will you now meet the challenge and condemn and reject communism and socialism and affirm our constitutional republic? They won't do it. Of course they won't do it. I know that. I know they won't do it. I think of things like this because it would seem to me to be so easy to do. It would be so wonderful. It would come so naturally. If you asked anybody who's an American, you would think you would get the response, do you reject communism? Yes, of course I do. Do you condemn socialism? Yes, I do. Do you want to be communist? Do you want this country to subscribe to those, to that ideology and run things like that? And they'd say no. A lot of people would say, you know, heck no, basically. And many years ago, it would be absolutely anathema for anybody to espouse it. To even say, you know, we really ought to be looking at, you know, how Cuba is run, or how about, you know, Soviet Union had it right, or look what's going on in China. Boy, I wish we had it. And by the way, remember, it's never about collectivism. It's never about, you know, everybody's going to have plenty. It's going to be a small elite group. And they're going to do exactly what misinformed individuals in this country say that, quote unquote, billionaires do. The small group of elite will hoard all of the wealth, basically. They will hoard it. There will be no chance, no opportunity to create new wealth in their system. That's a stark contrast to ours. Because you can create wealth in our system. The wealth that Elon Musk is creating didn't exist before. It wasn't shuffled around. He had different ideas, and he put those ideas to work. And yes, the industry, the car industry, space industry, this kind of thing. But at this scale and with this much success, that, my friends, is something, again, you can't accomplish under the regime or the systems that are really at the heart of the Mamdani ilk, of the Mamdani people, basically. It's never going to be like that. You are never going to be able to reach success. Okay, no, wait a minute. I take that back for a moment. Kyle, what are you talking about? Well, hear me out on this. You will never achieve real success under their system, right? Unless you are somehow a cog in it, that they will elevate you to some party, you know, some kind of party, you know, some kind of, you know, your big time lieutenant or commander, this kind of thing, you know, the equivalent thereof. In other words, status. But it's not going to be real. It will only be serving the ideology. It will only be enacting the policies of the elite. So I think, hope you see my trying to be a little bit facetious with all this. But yeah, you won't be able to succeed. You won't be able to create something new. You're going to live like it is in Cuba right now, where they don't have parts for automobiles, and the automobiles are 70 years old or something. The buildings look like they've been bombed out. Everything is awful. And you have people who literally would get on a raft and try to get 90 miles so that they could get their foot on the beach in Florida. Why? And risk everything, their lives completely. To do what? Escape that system. And here comes Mom Donnie with the big smile and all of his minions and all the promises and all the free stuff. Free stuff is not even not possible. It certainly could never last. And now you've got, and especially in California, you've got the billionaire tax, of which now Gavin Newsom has flip-flopped on. Now he's for it and evidently proposing a national wealth tax. Isn't that something? Yeah, well, that's fine. That's okay. Yeah, we just need to keep taxing the so-called wealthy so that we can pay for more stuff that really doesn't do anything or makes things worse, or worse yet, just goes to fraud and then cycles back to the Democrat coffers in order to run elections or run their campaigns. There is no amount of confiscation that the Democrat Party could ever do that would create utopia. It's just not going to happen. So what do? They are going to squelch everything that actually can help to lift people out of hard times, because you create jobs or you create more opportunity, because this big idea has now come to fruition. There's going to be a lot of other ancillary things all around that. That's the way the real world works. It's not simply carved out in the Kremlin somewhere, or the equivalent thereof, and then handed down to everybody, and everybody goes, okay, good, I know my part, I know exactly what's going on, and we have plenty, and we're all fine. All 15 of us here in this one-room apartment with one bathroom. Yes. It's that kind of thing, my friends. So the clarity moving forward, as I started off talking about this morning, the clarity moving forward is really great to have that. Let's go into these elections with an absolute commitment to expose the kinds of things that these people are promising, pointing out and asking for historical examples of utopia that was created by Fidel Castro, or Mao Zedong, or Lenin. Can we please have those examples? And you know what you're going to get? Nothing. Well, just read history and you know it's all good. Oh, they were thwarted. It wasn't fair. You'll get stuff like that. All right, let's round out this segment, my friends. 60 seconds with Todd in Tampa. Brace yourselves, and I mean it. 5-4-3-2-1. Go, Todd.
1: Let's get down to business. Who's the idiot that's voting for a Democrat? You people in Maine, if you vote for a Democrat, if you vote for that clown, that Nazi, I hope your house has a sinkhole like Venezuela had an earthquake. I hope your house has a sinkhole. The earthquake means repent. Repent. The kingdom of heaven is at hand. That's how stupid you are for voting for a Democrat, you idiots in New York. I'm from New York. I wouldn't go to New York if you paid me. Mondami's a disgrace. He smiles. He wants to take your house, your money, and he's laughing, and he's a mayor, and his parents are ready. Why don't we take the money from his parents and take their house away? See how much he likes that. You're stupid. In California, anywhere in America, if you vote for a Democrat, you're an idiot. Okay, your kids are an idiot. Your grandparents are an idiot. Let me say this, Carville. I hear that you're saying that the S word, that the Democrat Party should have a schism. because you can't even stand the Democrat Party. Now, I would give you some credit, but I know tomorrow they're going to get to you and you're going to change your mind. That's how stupid you are. We're standing with our Lord Jesus Christ, who made all things possible and took a guy who never ran for nothing and put him in the White House. Blessed be the Lord Jesus, who's the God of America. Let's get to work to save the country.
0: All right, 60 seconds with Todd in Tampa here on the weekend.

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2: With SRN News, I'm Ron Taylor. The U.S. has struck Iran to respond to a drone attack a day earlier on a cargo ship in the Strait of Hormuz. A provocation that President Trump said violated the ceasefire. It's the most significant test yet to an interim understanding reached a week ago by the two countries to begin working to end their months-long war. The situation grows more desperate by the hour in Venezuela as people dig through the rubble of a collapsed homes and apartment buildings. The country is entering its third day after the devastating 1-2 punch of a 7.2 and a 7.5 magnitude earthquakes. And people know time is running out on the best window for finding survivors. Aid agencies consider the first 48 to 72 hours to be a crucial time frame to retrieve people alive. That would be extended if they had access to food and water. However, authorities announcing yesterday they would block access to the La Guaira, the epicenter of the destruction. This is SRN News.
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9: Overnight, expect a perfectly clear sky with a low of 80. As we head into Saturday, anticipate a mix of sun and clouds with the possibility of a stray thunderstorm in the afternoon. High temperatures will reach 93 degrees. Saturday night will bring mainly clear conditions with a low of 78. Looking ahead to Sunday, expect partly sunny skies with the chance of afternoon and evening thunderstorms in some areas. The high temperature will be around 92 degrees. I'm meteorologist Jason Caterina. That's your exclusive AccuWeather forecast.

0: and we are glad that you're there. 949-822-7959. That's the number to call if you'd like to be part of the program this morning. And don't forget, my friends, if you're stationed at MacDill or if you are serving in the Tampa Bay area, listen up, because the miles that you've logged in boots, the runs, the rucks, the long days out there on the flight line, they do take a toll. 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We also have a link right there at Kyle Warren Show to make it easier as well. That's right there at Kyle Warren Show, or you can go right to advancedpodiatryandwoundcare.com. Now, we've been talking, of course, to our great military friends, and it's been so cool to learn and find out about the different folks that are stationed at MacDill that hear the program, especially as they drive in the morning. And so how cool is that, my friends? I'm just so glad that you're there. And so when we got to talking about this with Advanced Podiatry and Wound Care, I was really excited because I know that we have a lot of folks that are serving nearby or at MacDill. And this is great to be able to tell you about it. So I'm very, very happy to be able to bring this to you. So if you are having that kind of discomfort, you are having foot pain, don't wait another day. You know, don't go on one more day with this kind of pain or that kind of uncertainty. Head over to Advanced Podiatry and Wound Care. Give them a call, 727-896-4615. And tomorrow will be an even better day. All right, so let's head to the phone lines, my friends. We've got John in Nyack, New York, giving us a call. Good morning, John.
1: Good morning, Kyle.
0: Hey,
1: can you hear me?
0: I can hear you. Hey, there you are.
1: Okay. Yeah, once again, the information that the mainstream media does not give us. Right now, there's from James Carville's lips, the Democratic Party has a schism in it.
0: Yeah.
1: And the schism is that most Democrats are not communists. Remember how they kept on saying they're trying to save democracy and save democracy?
0: Right.
1: Well, New York has been taken over by Islamists and communists. And the Islamists basically are just using the communists to get into power, but they always, it's in their religion, lie to gain power and then have the religion take over. It's very interesting. They've gone for our largest, most influential city, but all of Mandati's people that he basically said, I want these people in office, they all won their primaries.
0: Yeah.
1: Even to the point where, who's the guy, his family's Levi's fortune, Goldman, I believe it is.
0: Right, yeah.
1: The rep lost his primary.
0: Yeah.
1: I mean, he was a Trump hater. He was too blue. Leftist Democrat, but it wasn't good enough because he wasn't communist.
0: Right.
1: And hating Trump just wasn't enough to keep him in. So now, basically the Democratic Party has to defend communism. And they're going against the wrong guy. I'm not sure if you saw the interview where Trump basically said, it's so easy to be elected as a communist.
0: Right.
1: It's a 5-minute stump speech. All you have to say is, I'm going to give everyone everything free.

0: Yeah, just all the free
1: and just
0: stuff.
1: Like the, right, just like the Donny and the buses, they're not free. It just collapses later on. But yeah. By then, you're in power.
0: Well, exactly. And they keep promising that stuff, and then it suddenly starts getting affirmed. And they use tactics like, well, we'll make it free because we're going to tax all these bad rich people. We'll eat the rich, or we'll get these billionaires, and it's all going to be fine. And everything else will continue on in a vacuum, and we'll keep getting all the money and all the taxation. These people can never leave, but they just keep promising it. And even so, if we notice, we don't have those buses running for free anytime soon.
1: That's right.
0: And he's not getting
1: that's
0: any flack right. for that. Where is he getting criticized for that?
1: They can't criticize him because it's just like being called racist, being called an Islamophobe, being called a homophobe. No Democrat wants to be called those names. So they basically don't touch him, and they're going to just dominate on that end.
0: Yeah.
1: But they've gone against the wrong man. I think I spoke with you 4 months ago about Trump basically was follower of or had an attorney, Roy Cohn, I believe his name was.
0: Right.
1: Was famous because he went against the Rosenbergs with the nuclear bomb in Russia, and he was trying to get them executed, and they ended up executed. Then what he did was he went with who was the senator who was against communists?
0: McCarthy.
1: I'm sorry?
0: Senator McCarthy back in the day?
1: Yes. And then he ended up with McCarthy. During the 50s, written into the federal law, there are two or three specific laws about communists and about people who are promoting communism. And we have on record some of these people who just won the primaries are basically saying they hate America, they hate our system, and it has to be torn down, it has to be brought down. And Mondami himself does not want ICE, doesn't want them.
0: Yeah, you're right about that. We lost John there for a second. Yeah, okay, you're back. We lost you just for a split second there, John. Sorry. You're right, though. You're exactly right. They want to bring down the United States. They won't even use the terminology of communist. That's where they came up with something called Democrat Socialist, whatever that is.
1: Yeah, that's their midway, but we all know they're spewing Marxist ideas.
0: Yeah.
1: And not only that, but if anybody is in the right place to bring down these leftist communists in the state of New York, it would be somebody who was from New York, somebody who knew it well, someone who might know the police and the law enforcement people in New York who would help him. And he's got laws in the federal government, which he runs, and can take them all down like they're the mafia. And I'm looking forward to it. And not only that, but the Democrats have a choice. Do they stay with their leftist crazy movement, or do they go over to the Islamic communist movement? They're hoisted on their own petard.
0: Yep.
1: And now we finally split them, which they've been trying to do to us. Trump is just going to clean house. I love it.
0: It's going to be fun to watch, especially as they fight themselves about things as well. Because, you know, they are not going to, you know, most people want any political party to be reasonable to some degree where they feel like they could, you know, have some kind of idea that what they're proposing is kind of normal, for lack of a better term. But they've gone so far over the deep end that you can't see normal from there.
1: Basically, the communists have our kids because they've firmly taken over our education system in America. And then we have Gavin Newsom, who should be looking at John Bolton.
0: Yeah.
1: John Bolton just pleaded guilty. And Gavin Newsom's going to be next. He's going to take him down like bowling pins.
0: Well, John, I appreciate the call very much. Have a great weekend.
1: Thank you, Kyle. You too.
0: Take care. John in Nyack, New York, everybody. Great call. Stick with us. This hour is flying by. isn't it?
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3: 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Finally, no matter how hard you work, how good you are, sooner or later, bad things are going to happen. How you deal with those bad things will tell your mother and me if we raised a man. 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
6: 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The real problem is, who can you trust to judge? The Washington Post investigating claims OpenAI's ChatGPT gave left-leaning answers a whopping 80% of the time. Anthropic's Claude stayed balanced 57% of the time. Elon Musk's Grok landed balanced 27%, left-leaning 40%, right-leaning 33%. Google balanced 93%. But that's the Washington Post, well-known and left-leaning liberal. 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

0: All right, welcome back, everybody. Kyle Warren with you.
1: You will not believe your eyes.
0: And we are making our way here through hour number one of the weekend edition. Hope that you got some great weekend plans ahead of you. And if you were born on
2: this day in history,
0: that's right. If you were born on this day in history, my friends, well, we got a couple of good ones here this morning, I think. This would be, of course, June the 27th. If you were born June 27th, you share a birthday with, get this, well, Vera Wang. She's a fashion designer born in 1949 and very, very swanky, I think. A very swanky kind of thing. Maybe Rodeo Drive or places like that, perhaps. But you also share a birthday. This is also a pretty good one. You share a birthday with J.J. Abrams. He was born in 1966. Now, if you watched the TV show Lost or Alias, that had to do with J.J. Abrams. He also produced and directed some of the later Star Trek films, the so-called reboot of Star Trek, which I won't get into. And also the Star Wars, the third trilogy, which I won't get into. I don't get me wrong. I think J.J. Abrams seems like a great guy and everything. I wasn't so happy with the Star Trek reboot. I mean, I get it. It'd take a different tack and these kinds of things. But I think, and I will say this, and I mean this only in the best possible way, and that is, with the original Star Trek, and what Star Trek was really all about was not about an action movie or an action thing where it was kind of nonstop, high energy action. It had a lot to do with concepts, and it had a lot to do, and I'll tell you this as well, it had a lot to do with politics or being able to finesse your way out of a situation rather than typical kind of thing in a sci-fi movie or a sci-fi TV show. And they actually tackled, even back in the 60s, you know, there are many, many different incarnations of Star Trek. But if you go back to the original three-season original Star Trek with William Shatner and Leonard Nimoy, Captain Kirk and Mr. Spock and so forth, they were dealing with some substantial concepts having to do with the very kinds of things that we talk about and are living through every single day. And if you ever go back and watch them, and I know that they were produced in the 1960s at a time when the thought of seeing a program that was made ever again was kind of an alien, no pun intended, concept. And I'll explain, because you might see something like on a summer rerun. You know, you might see an episode of your favorite show, and it might come back around in the summer rerun. Or sometimes they would have things called summer replacements, right? And they'd actually run a whole different show, and then the show would return in the fall. Well, later after Star Trek was canceled in 1969, basically, the show found a new home in syndication, and because there were, 70-something hours of Star Trek, they could strip them out and play them within a 65-day period or so, each day, like at 5 o'clock. And this is where a lot of people became big fans of Star Trek, and it really exploded from there, from a program that barely got a third season back in those days when it was very, very difficult to do something like that, and it got moved around and so forth. But what happened was it got into what they called syndication, which was kind of new at that time, and it found a whole new home. And so people would watch these things over and over again, and they would scrutinize the production quality, or they'd scrutinize exactly the way everything was laid out. And nobody ever thought back in those days that someone would watch an episode 50 times or be that interested in scrutinizing it. And so it found its whole new home, right? And then nowadays, so many shows are more or less feature quality, because they realized that, and along with production values and technology and so forth, you can produce things that are much more, they have a lot better longevity visually. But what I'm getting at is that because Star Trek began to take off so much, a lot of these concepts, and especially for young people at that time, they were talking about racism, they were talking about terrorism, they were talking about war, they were talking about all this kind of stuff that goes on in the real world. And that was by design, of course. But there was one episode of Star Trek, well, there's so many, but there's one episode called Let That Be Your Last Battlefield, where they tackled racism in such a unique way. And to our characters, they thought, why are these aliens that we're meeting, why do they hate each other? And the whole thing unfolds about having to do with the colors of their skin and so forth. So set into a futuristic playground, as it were, they could talk about these kinds of things and get it by the censors at the same time. But if you ever saw this kind of episode, you would realize that, again, things like racism and race baiting and race hatred were things that would be alien to us, right? As reasonable people, it would be so alien. And again, no pun intended, but that's the kind of stuff that they were tackling. And I don't think that all of this, just to get to, and I don't think J.J. Abrams got that, in the sense that everything became this action packed kind of thing, kind of lost some of that. So maybe one day it'll kind of start getting back to that. But it was the stories and the concepts that made Star Trek so great. And it wasn't, because it wasn't Star Wars. Star Wars is its own thing, and that's cool too, because they're different universes, basically. All right, so enough about that. Also, this day in 1950, it's the weekend show, my friends. We could go off on a tangent if we want to and just talk about some fun stuff from time to time. 1950, on June the 27th, President Truman ordered U.S. forces to go to Korea, and there commenced our commitment into Korea for, I think, at least the next 3 years or so. And as I mentioned before, my father was one of them who went to go serve in Korea for a time. And I'll relate one little story that he told me long ago. And when he returned back from Korea, they came on a ship, and they had come across the ocean, right? And I think they docked in Washington, I want to say like Seattle at that time, where they made it back to the mainland. And he said that it's, you know, days and days at sea to do this. And he said that when you could start to see the outline just off in the distance, you know, land ho, that kind of thing, where you just start to see the continental United States, and you know, that's where we're going. He said, what a great feeling. He says, that was home. That was America. And we were all so happy beyond belief to finally return, because they knew what America was, and they knew what other countries were like in other places in the world. They weren't America. And he always, I remember that story. So it just kind of came to me when I saw that on this day in history, that's when President Truman committed those troops to Korea. But again, that's because how we live in such a great country. How cool is it that we have these innumerable blessings? If we started counting right now on this program the blessings that we have, quite frankly, we'd run out of time. We'd still be counting, I don't know how long from now, but it would be a very, very long time, wouldn't it? We couldn't contain all the blessings that we have in this country. And that's why we have to stand so firm, especially when it comes to those who are openly advocating communism. They're openly advocating the destruction of the very thing that excited those army troops as they saw the outline of America coming up out of the ocean. They want to destroy all of that. Folks, we're not going to let them, by the way. Stay with us. We're going to come right back right after the top of the hour news. Kyle Warren with you. Stay with us.
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6: With SRN News, I'm Ron Taylor. The U.S. has struck Iran to respond to a drone attack a day earlier on a cargo ship in the Strait of Hormuz, a provocation that President Trump said violated the ceasefire. U.S. Central Command said the military struck missile and drone locations and coastal radar sites in Iran. The U.S. and Iran are still negotiating terms of the deal, including issues such as getting ships through the strait and addressing the future of Iran's stockpile of highly enriched uranium. Israel and Lebanon have reached a framework agreement aimed at achieving lasting peace and security. In remarks, Michael Leiter, Israel's U.S. ambassador, says the final destination is peace with Lebanon.
7: Real peace, where both countries will live in security, where Israel's and Lebanon's sovereignty will be respected,

0: Lebanon is in.
1: The ceasefire is contingent on a complete cessation of fire by the parliamentary group Hezbollah. Secretary of State Marco Rubio says the State Department and Pentagon will work together to provide humanitarian aid to the victims of the twin Venezuelan earthquakes.
2: We've already stood up our disaster response teams at the Department of State and our humanitarian efforts. It's something we did very well in Jamaica after that storm, and it's something we're really prepared to do now. So I've already spoken to Secretary Hegseth. The Department of War is going to have to play a big logistical role here because they have the ability to land in challenging places.
1: SRN News and our parent company, Salem Media, are partnering with Christian nonprofit Food for the Poor to rush emergency aid to victims of this tragedy. 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
5: In the new movie Supergirl, now in theaters, Kara Zor-El, better known as Supergirl, takes center stage. She's hardly a newcomer to DC fans, but for most of her history, Kara's been an earnest and empathetic advocate for the downtrodden, full of compassion and hope. Not so much here. This time, she's a drunken loner who cares little for others, but she gets roped into helping an orphaned young woman who's seeking revenge for her family's murder. Kara has some heroic moments, but her solo story is full of language, drinking, violence, and toilet humor. It's often grim and gritty, and parents might find it less than super. So we're giving Supergirl a 2.5 out of 5 for family friendliness. Read the full review at PluggedIn.com/radio, and be sure to follow us on Facebook, Instagram, and YouTube. I'm Adam Holtz with the Plugged In Movie Review by Focus on the Family.
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0: Overnight, expect a clear sky with a low temperature of 80. Moving into Saturday, anticipate partly sunny skies with the possibility of a stray thunderstorm in the afternoon, reaching a high of 93 degrees. Saturday night will be mainly clear with a low around 78. Looking ahead to Sunday, expect partly sunny conditions with scattered afternoon and evening thunderstorms possible in some areas with a high of 92 degrees. I'm meteorologist Jason Catarina. That's your exclusive AccuWeather forecast on AM 930, The Answer.

0: when is a ceasefire not a ceasefire? I think it's when they keep shooting at you. I'm pretty sure that that's not really a ceasefire. But nevertheless, I'm telling you, what have I been saying this whole time, too? That Trump, President Trump, is going to be long-suffering in this. And he's doing that because I think, really, he does want to make a deal. He wants to make a great deal that he can present to the American people and to the world. And I really do think he's trying to do this in good faith. The Americans are operating in good faith on this. The Iranians, not so much. And they are going to be the ones that are going to demonstrate that they cannot hold even to a so-called ceasefire long enough to have any kind of meaningful negotiations or even pretend. I mean, they're lying anyway. I get it. But they can't even stop the attacks long enough to even try to look like they're having negotiations. So, and again, there's fragmentation within Iran anyway, right? Within the Iranian government. But President Trump has demonstrated something else to the world that Iran has. And that is, he's willing to be long-suffering. He's willing to let this go to the very end. And then, if necessary, essentially give the final blow here about the IRGC, about the Iranian government. I'm not talking about boots on the ground and going in and trying to do some other kind of regime change. I just mean something that will be so devastating to them, even more so than what we've already seen. And yes, the president talks about, well, they have no Navy, they have no Air Force, et cetera, et cetera. But they do still have some formidable forces. That's obvious. But what I mean to say is that the world will not be able to really condemn President Trump for taking any further action, if necessary, because he will have given them every single avenue. There's every single off-ramp that the Iranian government has had. But they're going to continue to demonstrate that they're not going to take it. So the United States, of course, did hit four targets, we understand, at least four targets in response to Iran hitting a Singapore-flagged cargo vessel. They used six aircraft on Friday in order to take out, I believe, some missile batteries and also some drone storage areas, if I'm not mistaken. But there's something quite interesting. And by the way, folks, welcome back to the program. Kyle Warren with you. Here we are. It is the weekend. It's hour number two, and we're flying along here in the program this morning. I hope that you have some great weekend plans, by the way. 949-822-7959 is the number to call. If you'd like to be part of the program, you can also go to KyleWarrenShow.com. That's KyleWarrenShow.com if you'd like to send us a direct message or find out more about the show. Well, now I'm telling you, of course, that we did these strikes, and by and large, they're being referred to as proportional type responses, which is also right to do at this stage in the game, I think. But this is a tweet that came out from, and I think I'm pronouncing his name correctly. I'm sure you'll know who I'm talking about. But is it Cenk Uygur? If I'm pronouncing that correctly, I've seen him so many times and so forth, and I'm sure that you know who I'm talking about. He's a progressive political commentator, but he tweets out this. After everything that's happened, and after clearly the cargo ship was hit, he says, quote, "We're back to bombing Iran. This is exhausting. Just stop listening to Israel. They're going to try and drag us back into a war in every possible way. Get to peace. Leave the region. Iran already agreed." This is where it gets really funny. And I'm not trying to be mean to the guy, because I know he's been around a while and he's got a following and so forth. He says, get to peace, leave the region. Iran already agreed to not having a nuclear weapons program. Let's come home. Now, I get it. I get it. This guy doesn't want no more war. I don't want any more war. And by and large, people don't want more war. Sometimes there's something might be a little wrong if you want more war. I mean, but you want to have an effective war. You want a war that accomplishes something, not war for war's sake. Certainly not. But Iran, see, I would counter this individual and simply say, but they already agreed to the Islamabad Memorandum of Understanding. And they're still shooting at vessels going through the Strait of Hormuz. That's not a ceasefire. They already agreed to a ceasefire, right? I mean, in principle, they agreed to a ceasefire. So if you believe, number one, that we're just listening to Israel, I don't think that's really true. And at the same time, because if we were just listening to Israel, President Trump wouldn't have the other day said, look, take it or leave it to Benjamin Netanyahu, basically. This is the way it's going to be. And did you see the problems and issues that brought up? Well, this is Trump's deal, right? It's not our deal. It's Trump's deal. And there's some commotion all about that between President Trump and the Israeli government. But he says, leave the region. Iran already agreed to not having a nuclear weapon. Let's come home. Well, if you believe that Iran has already agreed to not having a nuclear weapon, and that somehow we could just come home at this stage of the game, and one day, yes, one day, hopefully soon. But at this stage of the game, to somehow, well, you know, what are we doing now? I mean, they've already agreed not to have a nuclear weapon. Yeah. Poor Jink. I hope I'm pronouncing that correctly. But they've got you hoodwinked on that one, my friend. That's not good. All right. Stay with us, folks. Kyle Warren with you. KyleWarrenShow.com. We are coming back.
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0: All right, remember this one? Hall & Oates? This is like 1981, I think. And welcome back to the program, everybody. Kyle Warren with you. And I have a question. And the question is the Democrat Party, is it big enough? Does it have a big enough tent for Chairman Mao? Does it have a big enough tent for Joseph Stalin? Does it have a big enough tent for Leonid Brezhnev, right? Does it, in other words, or even for Xi Jinping? Is it big enough for communists? Is it big enough for Marxists? Yes, we've got Carville saying, you know, they need to have some kind of division or schism in the Democrat Party. Yeah, well, you know, they have, I'm telling you, the Democrat Party, the modern day Democrat Party, has made its bed with this. They have invited in and let come in the alien ideology, and they have tacitly, and sometimes not so tacitly, I would think, really embraced it. And something else, they want to have wins, and these people are Democrats, quote unquote, on the ballot. So that's a Democrat win. The Democrats will have control of the Congress, for example. Now, it will be a very, very difficult thing, and these new people coming in from New York, the so-called Democrat socialists, they're going to be incredibly problematic for somebody like suspected robot Hakeem Jeffries, if he even remains the leader, if he even becomes speaker. The whole thing is totally messed up. And we're watching this happen. It's going to be very interesting and almost entertaining to watch the Democrats fight themselves over this. But at the end of the day, they still, you know, it just is Democrats, right? They still can't offer you the things that are really going to make your life better. They can, and they used to be trying to align themselves with the so-called working man and so forth here in this country, the working person. But that's all by the by now. Anyway, it's Donald Trump is really for the working man. Donald Trump is for the farmer. Donald Trump is for the people that get up and go to work, whatever it is they're doing, in whatever field, whatever thing that they're doing. He's the one that's trying to support them so that things will continue to get better. And the Democrats long ago abandoned any facade of being for, quote unquote, the working man. And you know why? Because the quote unquote, the working man always has to be downtrodden. The working man can never, ever really ascend to any higher level in the economy, for example. Because otherwise then they wouldn't be the working man anymore. And they couldn't be fighting for them. Donald Trump actually believes, in my opinion, that you can actually have great opportunities and people really do move up. And you still have entry-level positions and things like that, but you're always working to try to get something something better in the sense of, you know, if you want to make more money, you want to have, you know, greater wealth and so forth, all that's possible. It's the Democrats who want to keep everybody in certain tiers. If they want to keep everybody in certain pigeonholes, and they want to keep everybody beholding to them and what they can go through. That's why they say, well, let's tax these billionaires. We're going to make things much more affordable by doing what? By taxing Elon Musk or taxing some other millionaire or billionaire. I don't know how they make things more affordable that way. That's not going to work. It's never worked, by the way. It's the way it is. All right, so let's listen in. Now, I started that off with, is the Democrat Party big enough for Chairman Mao? That's a great question. And these are the kinds of questions that need to be asked to these candidates and to Mom Donnie. Hey, is your party big enough for Chairman Mao? Can you expound on the wonderfulness of the Little Red Book and the Cultural Revolution and the butchery? Can you comment on Joseph Stalin? Can you comment on any communist leaders? Can you comment on Fidel Castro? I would love it if he did. Because you know what? Maybe we might just get lucky and he will give some full-throated, wonderful, you know, endorsement. Because then we know exactly where they're coming from. Because it's demonstrable that all of these quote-unquote leaders were destructive in the extreme. All right, so let's listen in. This is actually from CNN, I believe. It's Representative Seth Moulton, and he's talking with Victor Blackwell on CNN. And Seth Moulton is saying, hey, we got to have majorities. We got to have majorities. And I guess the DSA, Democrat Socialists of America, are just fine and dandy if you get what you want. But of course, you're creating a monster. Even more so, let's listen in.
1: Moulton from Massachusetts. He's also running for Senate. Congressman, good to see you again. What's your thought on what you heard there from James Carville? That these are not Democrats. Is the tent big enough for Darielisa Avila Chevalier?
2: I mean, look, we've got to have a big tent if we want a majority. And the reality is that while the media and a lot of talking heads like to try to point out all the differences here, there are a lot of things that we're united on. You know, like, let's make sure that we stop ICE from terrorizing our cities. I've said ICE not only needs to be abolished, they need to be prosecuted. I think there's a lot of Democrats who would agree on that. There's a lot is made in the media about, you know, the divisions in the Democratic Party over exactly how we want to deliver health care. But Democrats are united that everybody in America deserves health care. And meanwhile, we're trying to oppose a party that's trying to take away health care from millions of Americans.
0: Maybe Stop right there. Millions of Americans? Bro, how about people who might be ineligible to be on Medicare, Representative Seth Moulton, you know, or people that are in the country illegally? See, this is what they're going to take it away. Oh, you mean stop the waste, fraud, and abuse? Let's continue.
2: 25 millions of Americans under Trump and MAGA's plan. So there's a lot more that unites us than divides us.
1: Pennsylvania Governor Josh Shapiro, he seemed to welcome these newcomers. He offered some advice, though. Show your work. Let's watch.
3: I think what is important are the people who are making a lot of noise, who are engaging in these performative politics, have to now figure out how to deliver results. It's one thing to speak in platitudes during a campaign. It's a whole other thing to actually deliver for people who are genuinely hurting.
0: All right. So there you have Josh Shapiro right there. And there we're talking, of course, with Representative Seth Moulton. And he's from Massachusetts. So, but hey, that's the gauntlet being thrown down, really, right? That's it. That's the, hey, we're a big tent. We're a big tent party. On the one hand, it's, well, you know, we agree that ICE needs to be abolished and prosecuted. Because why? Because they're terrorizing our communities. I thought, hey, Representative Seth Moulton from Massachusetts, I thought it was the illegal criminal aliens when they rape and murder. I thought that, see, I guess I'm old school. Maybe I don't get the progressive ideas here. I thought that would qualify as terrorizing the community. Why don't you want to stop that? I guess you just want to stop the people that actually stop those other people. Because why? Because you gotta be against Trump. And really, that's what it gets down to at the bottom of things, right? Doesn't it? Well, they're against Trump, we're against Trump, and it's just all about being against Donald Trump. And so let's all be together against Trump, even though we're letting these people in. And they are going, and by the way, they're going to turn around and they're going to, one by one, take over every other thing in the Democrat Party, and then they'll try to do that in the American government. So, you know, wake up, Seth Moulton. Wake up on this thing. But he won't. Stay with us, folks. We are coming right back. Kyle Warren with you.
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5: With SRN News, I'm Ron Taylor. The U.S. has struck Iran to respond to a drone attack a day earlier on a cargo ship in the Strait of Hormuz, a provocation that President Trump says has violated the ceasefire. It's the most significant test yet to an interim understanding reached a week ago by the two countries to begin working to end their months-long war. The situation has grown more desperate by the hour in Venezuela as people dig through the rubble of collapsed homes and apartment buildings. The country is entering its third day after the devastating 1-2 punch of 7.2 and 7.5 magnitude earthquakes, and people know time is running out on the best window for finding survivors. Aid agencies consider the first 48 to 72 hours to be a crucial time frame to retrieve people alive. That would be extended if they had access to food and water. However, authorities announcing yesterday they would block access to La Guaira, the epicenter of the destruction. This is SRN News.
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10: 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As America nears her 250th birthday, we don't just look back with pride. We look ahead with bold hope and expectation. Thank you for believing in her still and living out those timeless values every day with grateful hearts and eyes fixed on tomorrow. 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
12: Overnight, expect a clear sky with a low temperature of 80 degrees. Moving into Saturday, anticipate partly sunny conditions with the possibility of a stray thunderstorm in the afternoon, reaching a high of 93 degrees. Saturday night will be mainly clear with a low of 78 degrees. Looking ahead to Sunday, expect partly sunny skies with the chance of afternoon and evening thunderstorms in some areas, reaching a high of 92 degrees. I'm meteorologist Jason Katarina. That's your exclusive AccuWeather.

All right, welcome back, everybody. Kyle Warren with you. And in this segment of the program this morning, we're going to listen back to a previous conversation that we had with Ashley Rowland. She's a nurse practitioner at Game Day Men's Health in Sarasota. We've been talking with Ashley now for many months, and we've been learning so much. And guys,

0: overall is their testosterone level. And so I would expect that for men any age, you know, whether they're younger or older, this has got to be one of the most important things that you take a look at.
1: Yes, the testosterone is very important. Androgen deficiency is a big complaint of a man's sense of well-being and generalized health. And I do think that it is under-treated or under-diagnosed, I should say, for many men age 18 to 100.
0: Wow. Now, of course, that's a pretty good range. But the word, the phrase that you used was well-being. And that goes back again to this notion of wanting to feel good at any age, feel capable, feel like, okay, I can be active, you know, I can do things that I want to go do. And, you know, especially in the Tampa Bay and Sarasota area, like I was mentioning last week, there's so many great things to do. But that term well-being is not just about being active, but it's about just feeling good about your life, I'm sure.
1: Yes, absolutely. I have so many men that come through here that I see, and they're like, testosterone's not for me. I'm too old. And I just wish that more people would understand that, you know, you're not too old. You shouldn't feel the certain ways. You shouldn't have these symptoms. You should have the best quality of life that you can give yourself.
0: What are the things that you're looking for in order to determine what kind of testosterone treatment might be necessary?
1: So I will tell you, everybody displays their androgen deficiency a little different. My biggest complaint is really the fatigue. So the first symptom of androgen deficiency in my practice, or what I see most often, is I'm tired. I wake up, I don't feel like I get enough rest. I eat lunch, and by 1 o'clock, I'm crashing. I get home in the evenings and I have to mow the grass. I want to play with my children. I, you know, want to spend time with my wife, but I can't because I'm exhausted. And, you know, that is sad that people feel that way and these androgen deficiencies are undiagnosed and undertreated.
0: This isn't something typically that, you know, if you just go to your doctor, they're going to start, you know, looking at all these kinds of things. What you're doing is very specific, because let's face it, a lot of people will just say, well, I feel tired, I just kind of live with it, you know, well, I'm getting older. And it's kind of it's that kind of mentality, I'm sure. But you've got a great message about this. And hey, you don't have to feel like this.
1: Yes, correct. I mean, of course, there are other causes of fatigue, so that needs to be explored too. Also, along with testosterone, it's a sense of well-being. A lot of men start losing who they are. You know, I used to be this man. I used to feel this way. I used to be motivated. And they find themselves kind of lost in themselves. And that's the complaint that I get. I ask, are you depressed? And, you know, that's a symptom. But I don't really feel like men feel as much depression as they are of just sense of loss of self, where the person, like I said, they used to be when they, you know, were younger or had better levels, or, you know, sexual function is important to men. And as that declines, and that's part of having lower testosterone levels, and that's important for who they are in their relationship and everything that way as well.
0: It certainly is. And folks, we're speaking this morning again with Ashley Rowland. She's with Game Day Men's Health in Sarasota. 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And their telephone line is 941-233-8119. That's 941-233-8119. Go over there to their website, check it out, give them a call for sure. But Ashley, it's great to be with you here, because we can find out so much more about Game Day Men's Health. And so how do you then determine those levels? Do you do blood tests, or what can people expect?
1: So when you come to our office, we do blood work initially, and those are resulted typically within about 10 to 15 minutes. And that gives you your total testosterone level. Now, there are, you know, other labs that we take into consideration. It's a lot bigger than just your total testosterone level. Your total testosterone, I consider more of like your savings account. It's what your body has stored in testosterone level. So then there's a free, you know, and that's more of your checking account. That's what you're available. So we look at those as well, but we don't check those in the office. We just don't have the ability to do them right yet. But we also, you know, estrogen levels, we ask, you know, what are these symptoms? If you

0: are very symptomatic, those numbers can range. So your testosterone level can be a range from, I'm just going to give you 100 to 400. And those, the person at 400 can be very symptomatic, is the same as somebody who is at 100, because there is a larger picture of total versus free testosterone. So we take those questions, what your symptoms are, and those levels into consideration.
1: Well, and I imagine you probably have a lot of different stories of men who have come in and become a real success story. And kind of the theme, I think, this morning, Ashley, is that sense of well-being. That seems to just, you know, be the thing that would permeate among everything, among your job, your activities, you know, just living your life and feeling good. What's so important to me about what Game Day has to offer is that you don't have to be stuck in all of that. I mean, there's a great way to find out more and to have a much, much better sense of self, like you're talking about.
0: Yes, I agree. We talked last week that, you know, people move here. They want that quality of life. And if it is your androgen levels, then, you know, there is a way to optimize those to help.
1: Well, it seems pretty quick and painless in the sense of how the initial, you know, examination or evaluation goes. But again, people make an appointment first and then they come in, and take us through that.
0: So, yes, they schedule the appointment, and then we have a great MA. I actually think that she's amazing. She will collect your blood sample, and she will spin that down. In the meantime, she's going to collect your health history, you know, because that's important. You know, why, what's the cause of this? And then as she's doing that and the blood's processing, I'm going through all of that to check, is there medications? Is there an underlying cause? Is there some congenital issues that, you know, somebody may be experiencing? So, and then when we collect that blood work and then we see those results, then they sit down with me and we discuss what their levels are, what they're experiencing, and then their treatment options for that.
1: Wow. And again, now, by the way, when testosterone therapy is applied, how does that work?
0: There are actually multiple options. Everybody has different things that work for them. And here at Game Day, we offer injections are probably our most common and most desired. We also offer pellet therapy. We do creams. There is patches, and there's also oral options as well.
1: Wow. So there is, as you said, there's these great options that are available. What I'm hearing, Ashley, and what's so important, I think, is that the treatment and the evaluations are all tailor-made, you know, to each patient. It's not a one-size-fits-all by any means.
0: Yeah, absolutely. Everybody is unique and everybody needs something different. And, you know, some people prefer injections and some people are scared of injections. And we try to accommodate those things that people need in order to optimize their health.
1: Wow. Well, Ashley, thank you once again. The time just really runs by, but we're going to look forward to talking with you again next week right here on the show.
0: Yes, absolutely.
1: Sounds great. Thank you, Ashley. Take care.
0: Thanks.
1: All right. Great conversation, as always, with Ashley Rowland, nurse practitioner at Game Day Men's Health in Sarasota. And my friends, we have heard so many great things. We've heard so many great success stories, transformations, and what I'm taking away from all these different opportunities to learn about Game Day Men's Health in Sarasota is that they truly transform people's lives, because they start feeling better, they start having the energy, they start addressing these issues that have plagued them perhaps for a long time. Don't wait another day. Just give them a call, 941-233-8119. That's 941-233-8119. 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And get back in the game. All right, folks, we're coming right back. Stay right there.
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4: Is ChatGPT and other AIs politically biased? With the important midterms a few months away, that answer matters. It's also more elusive than you might think. I'm Kim Komando for LinkedIn. 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We don't know yet how many midterm voters will turn to AI and come away influenced by it. So is AI biased? The real problem is, who can you trust to judge? The Washington Post investigating claims OpenAI's ChatGPT gave left-leaning answers a whopping 80% of the time. Anthropic's Claude stayed balanced 57% of the time. Elon Musk's Grok landed balanced 27%, left-leaning 40%, right-leaning 33%. Google balanced 93%. But that's the Washington Post, well-known and left-leaning liberal. 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

0: All right, welcome back, everybody. Kyle Warren with you, of course, as we continue through the weekend edition of the show. And 1 week from now, it will be July the 4th. Can you imagine that? And just a quick program note, we will be out of the studio on July the 4th proper, which would be Saturday. But on the Friday edition of the program, we are just going to let loose, my friends. We're going, in fact, all next week, we're going to be talking about July 4th, about Independence Day. We'll have some special music, and we want to find out what you think about America's 250th birthday. Go to KyleWarrenShow.com, and you can let us know your thoughts there. And we're just going to have a great time, as always, of course, next week. But we're going to be building up to America 250. How cool is that, my friends? And by the way, don't forget, you can help celebrate because we're going to be able to gather together at Der Dutchman Restaurant and Bakery. This is all happening on July 21st. And they're having a special, special event there. AM 930, The Answer, proud to present Freedom Forum 250. Again, on Tuesday, July 21st at Der Dutchman Restaurant and Bakery. It's going to be a fantastic evening featuring two of the most respected voices in conservative media, that being, of course, Mike Gallagher and Hugh Hewitt, live and in person. 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And do that quickly because it's going to fill up. You don't want to get left out on that one. Well, my friends, once again, we've got a lot more to tell you about and talk about on the program this morning. In a few minutes, we'll be talking with Denise Simon from FoundersCode.com and the Denise Simon Experience on Facebook. And let's listen in here. Matt Towery, terrific pollster, was on the Ingram Angle just recently talking with Laura Ingram, and he was talking about the SAVE Act. My friends, the SAVE Act, the Save America Act, is definitely something that if we don't see happen, it's going to be awful, I think, to see what happens in November. Let's listen in.
1: Bring this up, though, as well. The Republicans have their own wedge issue, and this needs to be dealt with, and that's the SAVE Act. The president, you heard that magnificent speech he gave today. All that fire, all the ability and passion he brings up, that SAVE Act is what's going to save the Republican Party, and the Senate better get on the ball, or they'll be the ones who cost us the midterms.
2: Well, I think that's a great point. And Ben, the Pennsylvania audience, the Mack Truck Factory, went wild when the president talked about the SAVE Act. What is up with the Republicans and the Senate not getting this done? That's just absolutely ludicrous.
3: Republicans in the Senate do not want to get rid of the filibuster in order to pass the SAVE Act. And I think that they're quite honestly being delusional about the fact that as soon as Democrats have control again, they're going to get rid of the filibuster. We know this.
0: Exactly, know exactly. And that's Ben Domenech talking again with Laura Ingram and also with Matt Towery. He just made a great point right there, too. And that is, the Democrats are going to get rid of the filibuster as soon as they possibly can. In other words, as soon as they walk in the chamber for the Senate, they're going to get rid of the filibuster. It's just that simple. And they've telegraphed this, and we know this, and we see it coming. And the kind of thing that I keep hearing about over and over again is codify. And maybe if we could transmit that as a please, Mr. President. And I think, well, by the way, he's on board with that. But if we could transmit that to the Congress, please codify all these different things. You've got it. You've got a list of these executive orders. You've got a list of things. It's not like you have to come up with things out of the blue. You know exactly what you need to do. Make it harder for the Democrats to change everything if they ever get power, because that's what this is all about. So yes, pass the SAVE Act, get these other things codified. And you're going to hear, and I know, and I get it. The idea of the filibuster is there so that you can say, well, you know, at some point your party's going to be in the minority and you're going to want that filibuster there and so forth. But Harry Reid got rid of the filibuster and then they put it all back again, right? But what I'm saying is that the notion is it, and it's a very noble thing, right? To say, well, you don't want to get rid of this, you know, part of the process because it can be misused. But at the same time, you know that your political opponents are coming after you and they are going to do this without even batting an eye, because they truly want to stop every good thing that President Trump has tried to do. So it's a hard thing. There's no doubt about it. And as all this unfolds, it's going to be very interesting to see, you know, kind of where the public sentiment might be on something like this. It looks like a big move. It is a big move. But again, these are very, very serious times in which we live. We don't live in anything other than that right now. Every single day feels like the Super Bowl in terms of whether or not we're going to continue doing the things in this country and with this government, or is it going to be, and terrible phrase to use here, but all for naught. All right, folks, time now to talk with Denise Simon, founderscode.com, and the Denise Simon Experience on Facebook. And Denise, happy weekend to you.
4: You too. Thank you.
0: We've made it through another great week of broadcasting.
4: Sometimes I wonder how we got here.
0: That's right. Well, we just heard a quote from Matt Towery talking about the SAVE Act, and then Ben Domenech, I think that's, I'm pronouncing his name right, and he mentioned the filibuster. He says, you know, the Democrats are going to get rid of it first thing. So is, again, you know, we got to get stuff codified. I mean, here we are. It's almost July the 4th. If we don't get this stuff codified, you know, it can be just a chaos if the Democrats get control.
4: Yep. No argument from me. There's lots of work to do. And you know, we can blame a lot of things on John Thune, for sure. But I would also say that, you know, these Democrats, they've got no interest in doing the right thing. And, you know, there's some great arguments to be made here that they need to come along. You know, the Republicans shouldn't take all the blame. You know, we've come to expect that the Democrats are just not going to do it. Well, doesn't mean it's acceptable anymore, you know, if you understand what I'm saying.
0: Mm-hmm.
4: So there should be some real shame on these Democrats, and certainly adding to the shame that they already carry.
0: Absolutely. Yeah. And when we come back, of course, after the top of the hour, we can also discuss a little bit, you know, you've got James Carville saying that there should be a schism in the party.
4: Well, I mean, that's kind of dovetail what I'm saying here.
0: Yeah.
4: You know, he's trying to shame his own people, and there's room for that for sure.
0: Yeah, exactly. And then at the same time, we've got others that are saying, no, it's a big tent. You know, we're going to have the Democrat socialists come in.
4: It's not a big tent. Okay, I guess. All right. Yay.
0: Well, I'll tell you what, Denise, stay right there if you would. Folks, we're going to come right back right after the top of the hour news. The weekend edition continues. And we hope that you're doing great, that you got some great weekend plans. But before you do anything,

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2: With SRN News, I'm Ron Taylor. President Trump blames Iran for drone strikes on a ship. The Strait of Hormuz and calls it a foolish violation of the ceasefire agreement. As a result of this, U.S. Central Command said the military struck missile and drone locations and coastal radar sites in Iran. Venezuelans hope online posts will bring news of missing people after devastating earthquakes.
3: A father holds the hand of his daughter, dressed as a fairy. A 24-year-old man in a pilot uniform stares proudly at the camera. A family embraces on a soccer field. They're among the images posted by relatives within Venezuela and abroad, desperately searching for their missed ones following two powerful back-to-back earthquakes this week. With communication patchy, social media and online registries have become a crucial tool for many Venezuelans seeking information and resources beyond sparse government statistics. I'm Charles Deledesma.
2: 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Former Trump administration National Security Advisor John Bolton pleaded guilty to illegally retaining classified information, sealing a deal that could allow him to avoid a prison term.
4: He also knew the damage to national security that could be caused by mishandling that sensitive information. Nevertheless, as Mr. Bolton just admitted, he put our national security at grave risk in violation of the law.
2: That's U.S. Attorney Kelly Hayes. Bolton pleaded guilty to a single count of illegally retaining national defense information, which carries a maximum sentence of 10 years. This is SRN News.
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9: 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She's hardly a newcomer to DC fans, but for most of her history, Kara's been an earnest and empathetic advocate for the downtrodden, full of compassion and hope. Not so much here. This time, she's a drunken loner who cares little for others, but she gets roped into helping an orphan young woman who's seeking revenge for her family's murder. Kara has some heroic moments, but her solo story is full of language, drinking, violence, and toilet humor. 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So we're giving Supergirl a 2.5 out of 5 for family friendliness. 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I'm Adam Holtz with the Plugged In Movie Review by Focus on the Family.
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10: 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It's because the Father said no to the Son. You have to drink the cup. 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
12: 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Hugh Hewitt says we're in a propaganda war.
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15: Overnight, expect a perfectly clear sky with a low of 80. As we head into Saturday, anticipate a mix of sun and clouds with the possibility of a stray thunderstorm in the afternoon. High temperatures will reach 93 degrees. Saturday night will bring mainly clear conditions with a low of 78. Looking ahead to Sunday, expect partly sunny skies with the chance of afternoon and evening thunderstorms in some areas. The high temperature will be around 92 degrees. I'm meteorologist Jason Caterina. That's your exclusive AccuWeather forecast on AM 930, The Answer.

0: And we've had a lot of things happening this week, especially with those primaries in New York. And now all of the hoopla surrounding these different candidates. And, you know, it appears to me that this whole thing is a foregone conclusion. They're just going to go to the Congress. I mean, they're going to go to the House, no doubt about it. And once they get there, well, it's going to be super fun for people like suspected robot Hakeem Jeffries and so forth. But my friends, having a Democrat-controlled House, a Speaker Jeffries, a Majority Leader Schumer, maybe, is worse than just about anything else we can think of at this point. That's why it simply cannot happen. But we got some football to play between now and then, and hopefully, we're going to see a big turnaround, at least in terms of the economy, and get it going the right direction, get people's perceptions, get people's thoughts, and look at these consequences here. Big time stuff. All right, folks, welcome to the program. As I said, Kyle Warren with you. It is the weekend edition. We've got Denise Simon, founderscode.com, and the Denise Simon Experience on Facebook with us. And once again, Denise, happy weekend to you.
1: You too. Thank you.
0: Well, like I was just saying, it's been quite a week. But let's start sort of with the obligatory Iran development. We had there was the Singapore flagged vessel that was hit. Mm-hmm. Nobody was killed or injured as far as I know, mm-hmm. but it did hit the bridge, I think. Mm-hmm. And then we had those strikes that happened later on Friday afternoon. Mm-hmm. What do you think this means? And is this a one-off or where are we, do you think?
1: I don't think it's a one-off. I think we are fully prepared to do what, I mean, that's why we're keeping our assets in theater. And we have to. We don't have any choice but to do that. I think here at some point, Trump should necessarily admit that, you know, his benevolence, his kindness mm-hmm. isn't working here. You know, he may not feel like he's being punked, but we feel like he's being punked. So,
0: mm-hmm. Well, I hear you. Yeah, he has been very long suffering in all of this. And of course, that does, you know, help his position or America's position if you do have to take a greater steps against Iran, because you're giving them all these chances. But look at what the vice president said. Look, they can pick up the phone if they have some problem, but violence will be met with violence.
1: That's the first one pretty much logical thing that J.D. Vance has actually said.
0: Well, and he's actually he's so much taking the point on this. I think at the president's design on this, because he does seem to be the one that is most visible when it comes to something like this today.
1: Yeah, he's kind of the front man in all of this. And we hear him. He's probably a little more non-confrontational than Trump is when it comes to all things Iran. And so, you know, we're looking to see what Trump really says, and then he doesn't say, and then he does, and does, and he does. And then we have to trot on over to see what Rubio has to say. And Hegseth, you know, he's just kind of sitting in a chair with his arms folded, waiting for his next order.
0: Mm-hmm. Well, now, again, this whole thing, and this all comes down to the idea of finish the job. But mm-hmm. finishing the job, is that done through more airstrikes, or some limited thing like taking Karg Island with troops? Yeah.
1: All of that.
0: Yeah, but not a large scale invasion of Iran,
1: It does not have to be that. No. Yeah. It does not have to be that.
0: And that's actually a good thing, because I think that would not be the best thing overall.
1: Well, I think if we look at military conflict, you know, in this day and time and going forward, we tend to think of, you know, when there's going to be some kind of large scale conflict of, you know, Omaha Beach and, you know, that on things on that scale, that's just not going to happen anymore. You can certainly tell by the military hardware and the assets and the equipment and so forth that there is. I mean, it is very technologically based, so you don't have to use a human soldier in uniform with boots. Mm-hmm. We're not there anymore, and we won't go there. And even if we have to send in some people, it would be done on a very, very, very limited scale. So, we're clearly in a place now where everything is technology.
0: Well, now, I mentioned this a little bit earlier on the show, but I want to get your take on it as well. Am I pronouncing it correctly? He's a media personality, but his name is Cenk Uygur. Am I pronouncing that correctly?
1: Mm-hmm.
0: Yeah, because it's spelled C-E-N-K, but it's pronounced Cenk, I think, which is very interesting, but I want to get it right, obviously. But he tweets out, he says, "We're back to bombing Iran. This is exhausting. Just stop listening to Israel. They're going to drag us back into a war in every possible way. Get to peace. Leave the region." And here's the kicker, Denise. Iran has already agreed to not having a nuclear weapons program. Oh, boy. That was easy. We don't have to worry about that.
1: The naivete is really just absolutely remarkable.
0: Yeah. It's scary. It's sad.
1: Let me say this about Israel. I mean, there are so many Israel haters out there. But let me say this about it. How many wars has Israel fought and won, unprovoked, I might add, without the United States in intervention? You know, we may send them ordnance, but we didn't send over fighter jets, and we're not flying. How many wars have it? 15?
0: Yeah.
1: 10? Mm-hmm.
0: Yeah,
1: somebody's going to look at that.
0: Yeah.
1: Right.
0: Yeah, we're just the pawns of Israel.
1: Yeah, not so much.
0: Well, stay right there, Denise, if you would. Folks, we're coming right back. Kyle Warren with you, along with Denise Simon, on this weekend edition. Don't go anywhere.
2: 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Today, carrying the torch with honor. The past was remarkable and full of triumph. The future we're writing together with that same courage and conviction will be even greater and more inspiring. 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
1: All right, well, Saturday mornings never sounded so good. Welcome back, everybody. Kyle Warren with you. KyleWarrenShow.com is the website. And we've got Denise Simon, of course, from FoundersCode.com and the Denise Simon Experience on Facebook. Head over there, check it out, and join up with Denise there on the Facebook account there. And once again, my friends, we're glad that you're there on this great Saturday morning and hope that you got some great weekend plans. And once again, you know, Denise, just to round out the Middle East discussion here, Marco Rubio is now saying that the Israel-Lebanon agreement is a step towards peace. What do you think about that? I mean, they had kind of an announcement about this, but even so, if I recall correctly, you've got factions within Lebanon, in southern Lebanon, which is near northern Israel, of course, saying we're going to have a civil war over this thing.
2: Whether any of these MOUs or ceasefires or any of this stuff works or doesn't work, it kind of tells me that we're putting these Islamic countries, especially Iran, on notice that, you know, we've done all these things. Mm-hmm. You guys have signed off on it. You guys want to be good citizens of the world, and you're not. So this says to those that are not signatories of the Abraham Accords, these are the reasons that you need to be signatories of the Abraham Accords. Mm-hmm. And step up your game and help us, you know, deal with Iran in a real way. That's kind of what I think is really happening here. I could be wrong, but I have said that, you know, the Jordans and the Saudi Arabias and the Egypts and so forth, you know, where have they been all this time?
1: Right, exactly.
2: Mm-hmm.
1: But can you imagine, and as you've mentioned many times before, Denise, and it absolutely bears repeating, and that is, how long have we been dealing with Iran? And how much longer do we have to keep doing that? I sometimes wish that not just the players in all of this, but people in general would see what a great world this would be if you didn't have the Iranian government as it is presently constituted, and, you know, constantly having to be a worrisome thing.
2: Well, I would also say that you've got militant Islam, and it isn't just about Iran. You've got a militant faction. Mm-hmm. Of Islam, and we have seen that, whether it's the Shiites or some part of the Sunnis, that still have to be dealt with too. And that says that, you know, is there still Al-Qaeda factions out there? Yes. Do you have the Boko Haram factions out there? Yes. Do you have the Iranian militias in Iraq? Yes. Do you have factions of Islamic State? Yes. So where is Jordan? Where is Egypt? Where is Saudi Arabia? You know, and it isn't just about the United States under some kind of power of Bibi Netanyahu to have the United States, you know, fight this war in Iran on behalf of Israel. It goes way beyond that, because look at the rest of the world that is having to deal with the militant cells, the militant, you know, factions of Islam.
1: Mm-hmm.
2: Which is hardly, you know, I mean, yeah, Trump can go kill al-Baghdadi, yippee skippy, and Qasem Soleimani, yay. But that's not all of it. That doesn't finish it.
1: So we'll still have those elements.
2: That's right.
1: Yeah, exactly right. And there's still going to be the people who are going to praise those elements, you know.
2: Including those here in the United States.
1: Precisely. Exactly right. You know, 9/11 was, you know, deserved, or, you know, these kinds of ridiculous, mm-hmm. and mm-hmm. very hateful and awful mm-hmm. things to say. But sometimes, you know, Denise, I often think, well, but at least now we know who they are. You know, we know exactly what they think, and they're taking a position. It's an awful position, but at least we can demonstrate how awful it is and then come against it.
2: Imagine the burden some hard work it is to not only look at these factions and see what we can possibly do, but where we have to deploy our forces, or where we ask some of our allies to do the same things to fight along with us. You know, do we have the French in Northern Africa? Maybe. Do we have the Brits that are, you know, playing any kind of part in the Straits of Hormuz? Maybe. Do we have even any countries in Latin America that are looking to see what is in Latin America that are fighting against some of this? So you got that piece, but then you got people, and then you got money, and then you got propaganda. So it isn't just about the militancy side of it all. You've got the other pieces to it, which includes recruiting into these factions. So, yeah, been a long way to go.
1: Yes, yes, very, very much so. Well, another aspect, of course, of trying to ruin everything has to do with trying to expand the Supreme Court. Representative Jayapal.
2: Woman is just tiresome.
1: Yeah, yeah. She was on MS Now, and as I call it, and she talked about they're absolutely discussing expanding the Supreme Court, and then also having term limits, because they're just trying to craft this thing so they can get some votes. I mean, at some point, do you even need to have any legal knowledge? You're just a rubber stamp vote at that point.
2: Well, I mean, you don't have to be a lawyer
1: to be on the Supreme Court. Of course. But what I mean to say is that they don't. I mean, do they even have to look at the case? I mean, I'm sure it would just come down from the party elite. We like this. We don't like this.
2: Right. Oh, I see what you're saying.
1: Yeah. I mean, why even make an argument at that point? It's just rubber stamps.
2: They kind of do that already when they decide which cases they're going to accept and not accept. Mm-hmm. So maybe, as crazy as this sounds, but I've said it a couple of times, I've even suggested it, and Alan Dershowitz, who I've interviewed one time, agreed with me when I was somewhat floored, that we ought to have, instead of packing the court and doing term limits and all that nonsense, that maybe what we should consider doing is having a JV version.
1: Oh, right. Yeah.
2: To handle what, 200 cases or somewhere around 200-300 cases a year. Well, imagine the cases that they've turned down. So, I mean, the volume is up in the, could be up in the 500 or 600s. So if we had a JV version, would that help some of that? Or maybe we should be giving some bigger lessons to these lower courts and those judges, especially some of these ridiculous federal judges that we have, that they need a lesson in constitutionality such that stuff doesn't ever have to get to the Supreme Court.
1: If right. You understand what I'm saying. Yeah, precisely. And what do you think, though, in this day and age, everything is literally at warp speed. Something happens, it explodes on social media, it's on the scene, talking about. Mm-hmm. Yeah, and then suddenly, this is so terrible, quote unquote, that it has to go right to the Supreme Court. and it never, ever makes its way. There's no process that takes that. There's no thoughtful process about it. It just immediately, and it becomes a national issue, and we need the Supreme Court right away.
2: Going back towards the beginning of Obama's second term is when, you know, the light bulb went off on my head that said a lot of the things that are wrong with the United States and having some kind of law and order were our judges. And I was really kind of in disbelief of myself that I didn't figure it out earlier. But it came to me, and I don't remember what prompted that thought of mine, that we've got a judge problem in the United States. But you can about imagine the comparison back then at the beginning of his second term and where we are today, it's much worse.
1: Oh, yeah. Big time.
2: These judges. Mm-hmm. So, and these judges are, in so many ways, are adding to the collapse of civil society with their rulings.
1: Yeah, because their policy rulings, and, you know, from their own proclivities, basically.
2: That's right.
1: Yeah.
2: That's right.
1: Well, stay right there, Denise, if you would. Folks, we're approaching the bottom of the hour. We'll come right back. 949-822-7959.
0: Our salvation was founded on an unanswered prayer.
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0: What if God had said, yeah, okay, from what I've seen of the human race, let's abort the plan. It's not worth it. These human beings, they're sinners. They love their sin. Let them go and be damned. You and I would not be redeemed. It's because the Father said no to the Son. You have to drink the cup. That is the basis of our salvation. And if I could shout this to everyone who's listening, I would say this, that God may be doing greater things through unanswered prayer than he is through answered prayer.
3: Hear more insights from Dr. Lutzer about unanswered prayers when you stop by familyminute.org.
4: With SRN News, I'm Ron Taylor. The largest fire in the United States has marched through thousands of acres of tender, dry forest in Utah, fueled by conditions that fire managers and experts call unprecedented. Little relief is on the horizon this weekend as forecasters warn more hot, dry, windy weather is expected to hamper efforts as crews try to catch up with the fast-moving Cottonwood Fire. The situation grows more desperate by the hour in Venezuela as people dig through the rubble of collapsed homes and apartment buildings. The country is entering its fourth day after the devastating 1-2 punch of 7.2 and 7.5 magnitude earthquakes. And people know time is running out of the best window for finding survivors. Aid agencies that consider the first 48 to 72 hours to be a crucial time frame for to retrieving people alive that would be extended if they had access to food and water. Authorities announcing yesterday they would block access to La Guaira, the epicenter of destruction. This is SRN News.
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10: Overnight, expect a clear sky with a low temperature of 80. Moving into Saturday, anticipate partly sunny skies with the possibility of a stray thunderstorm in the afternoon, reaching a high of 93 degrees. Saturday night will be mainly clear with a low around 78. Looking ahead to Sunday, expect partly sunny conditions with scattered afternoon and evening thunderstorms possible in some areas with a high of 92 degrees. I'm meteorologist Jason Catarina. That's your exclusive AccuWeather forecast on AM 930.

So remember all those cool Journey videos back in the day? Well, one of the reasons why they were so cool, and I don't, well, you know, I mean the in-concert videos, that's what I'm talking about, especially when they make a music video out of a concert performance like that. They actually had NFL films, if I recall correctly. They had NFL films come in and film their live performances because the people that did NFL films back in those days, of course, too, they were very good at catching action that was maybe different every single night. So that's why they got some of those great footage. All right, folks, welcome back to the program. See, you never know what you're going to find out here on the show. Folks, we've got Denise Simon, of course, from founderscode.com and the Denise Simon Experience on Facebook. And the telephone lines are open, 949 949-

0: If we, that's all we need. That's all we need is a duchy.
1: Remember last week when I said sometimes you just want to take your hands, both hands, and put them on your face and rub your face?
0: Right.
1: Like you can't. You just you know, concepts and ideas and things that happen. You just you sit there in disbelief. There's one of them.
0: Yeah. Well, but again, yeah, it's pretty interesting stuff. And one more historical little factoid here. Evidently, they've been doing all this renovation to Buckingham Palace. Now, Queen Victoria moved in there like in 1837. It's always been the primary London residence. And now King Charles says he's not going to live there. He's going to live in Clarence House, which is right next to it, I think. They'll expand the tourism and all that for Buckingham Palace. It'd still be pretty nice, though, I'll bet.
1: Yeah, they're nice digs. So, and you know, as old as some of these palaces and these buildings are, they do need, you know, renovations from time to time and so forth and so on. So you can't fault them for that. And if he doesn't want to move on, okay, fine. You know what? Why do I care where he lives?
0: I know. Yeah, exactly. It is interesting looking back in history, though, especially with somebody like Queen Victoria and what it meant to the world history of at that time, you know, and how things changed and expanded and so forth. But here we are today. And what we have, of course, in this country is we have people, they don't have a duchy, but they have enormous wealth because they've created it. They've come up with something. They've founded a company. They have this amazing thing that they do, and they become an Elon Musk, or they become, you know, somebody else that, you know, that has created some wonderful thing. And now there's movements afoot, of course, to go and tax them in California. It's on the ballot, the billionaire tax. And now Governor Newsom has flip-flopped. Imagine that. He flip-flopped on that thing. And now he's for it. He was against it. I guess he was against it before. Now he's for it before he was against it. I don't know, like John Kerry. But there's this animosity about anybody who has become successful. And I think, Denise, sometimes it's this idea that, well, they have all the money. Well, no, but they didn't go get money and take it away from you. They created new wealth.
1: So I get a video from my son yesterday in a text message. Mom, OMG, OMG, OMG. I'm thinking, oh, God. Now, my older son is kind of like a master carpenter. He does closets and pantries and cabinets and, you know, fancy stuff. And he's up in Spring Hill, which is the county north of me. And he is at this 50 some odd acre residence. Mm-hmm. One family is on 50 some odd acres, but there's a handful of houses. So this whole family lives in a compound. So he's taken this video and he's showing me the house. And I looked at one of them and I said, is that a helicopter pad, landing pad? He said, yes.
0: Hmm.
1: So I said, where are you? And so he sends me the address. I go look it up. And as it turns out, it is a family, kind of an extended family. They all kind of live in a compound. So I'm poking around. And what does this person do that has all this money? He digs wells for water.
0: Wow.
1: Okay, now you don't have to have some kind of Ivy League, you know, education, and you don't have to be, you know, Silicon Valley types. You don't have to be an Elon Musk type. This guy started a business a lot of years ago digging for water. So there you go.
0: That's very cool, because I'm sure that, number one, you have to be really good at it, because you need to be able to find it, you know, and because it costs a lot of money to start really digging a well like that. And if you miss it, or if it's inaccurate, then you got other problems. So it seems to me
1: the point being, yes, this is some kind of a blue collar guy that started off probably with nothing and has done so well throughout the state of Florida, I would imagine, that somewhere along the lines, he or somebody's got a helicopter. They got a helicopter landing pad, but they've got all this acreage.

0: and he's supporting the entire family in some. He's not bothering anybody else. You understand what I'm saying?
1: Yeah.
0: We're all in a little compound here. We've got our own, you know, infrastructure. But I would be surprised if the guy didn't even have a college education. So,
1: but that's the beauty of America.
0: That's right. That's right. We need to celebrate these successes. And you know that this cat, you know, worked pretty hard at some point in his life and probably still does in order to pay for all of this. So, you know, a big hoorah for the, you know, these kinds of things. So he sent me like five more videos of what's going on inside these houses and what my son is doing and so forth and so on. And it's pretty ridiculous what's going on with the fanciness on the inside. But, you know, yay for these people. And, you know, if you're finding water, that's a huge service for a lot of things. So,
1: yeah. Mm-hmm. Well, no, you're absolutely right about that. But what happens is people resent that, you know, or the Democrat socialists and the Democrat Party elite, they all start resenting that. Like, look what, in other words, you might have come from a blue collar background and you built up this business through your own hard sweat mm-hmm, and tears mm-hmm, and everything. Mm-hmm. And then now you become public enemy number one because, hey, we got to eat the rich. Sorry about that, but here you are now.
0: Do you remember a lot of years ago when people, individuals started to buy computers for their homes and they were selling it. AT&T was selling computers and IBM and so forth and so on. And in order for us to communicate, we had to buy something called a modem.
1: Yep.
0: And the only modem out there was a Hayes modem, Hayes. Remember Hayes modem?
1: I remember. Yeah. 1200 baud. Maybe, you know, at the early days, yeah.
0: Hayes himself developed that modem in his garage.
1: Wow.
0: And he was a business associate of mine. In fact, he had an office two doors down from mine at a place called National Data in Atlanta.
1: Wow.
0: And he did it in his garage.
1: That's amazing. I mean, that story is so quintessentially American, isn't it?
0: Mm-hmm. Mm-hmm.
1: Yeah. This, mm-hmm. In other words, and nowadays you hear about that and you're just not surprised, you know, that this kind of thing could happen because people applied their ingenuity to something. You didn't have to have, you know, some, you know, laboratory to do this. You could do this in your garage.
0: And he didn't make the kind of money that you would necessarily make today. I mean, he was very successful, but he wasn't he didn't turn out to be a billionaire and all of that. And, you know, maybe at some point if he'd done things a little bit differently, he could have. But, eventually, he sold it to, you know, whomever. But, yeah, there you go. That just goes to show you that, you know, people have a vision and they pursue it.
1: Absolutely. And that's a great thing about our country. And there's so many people trying to drag all that down nowadays. But what a great story, Denise. How cool is that? And I hope that you have a great weekend. We'll talk to you on Monday.
0: All right. Thank you. You too.
1: All right. Take care. Great story from Denise Simon. And a great example, isn't it? All right. Stay with us, everybody. We're coming right back. So don't go anywhere.
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4: Is ChatGPT and other AIs politically biased? 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It's also more elusive than you might think. 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We don't know yet how many midterm voters return to AI and come away influenced by it. So is AI biased? The real problem is, who can you trust to judge? The Washington Post investigating claims OpenAI's ChatGPT gave left-leaning answers a whopping 80% of the time. Anthropic's Claude stayed balanced 57% of the time. Elon Musk's Grok landed balanced 27%, left-leaning 40%, right-leaning 33%. Google balanced 93%. But that's the Washington Post, well-known and left-leaning liberal. 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

0: We've got it going on here on the Weekend Edition. We are glad that you're there. Thanks for listening, by the way, throughout the week. KyleWarrenShow.com, of course, is the website. And my friends, it is always a pleasure to be with you here on the program. It means everything to me, to everybody associated with the show, that you are there, that you're listening, and we have a chance to interact with you. It's really something, and it's never, ever taken for granted. And thanks once again for being there with us in the overnights or early morning hours, depending on your time zone perspective. And once again, you know, we've been telling you about advanced podiatry and wound care. They can really help you if you have these kinds of foot issues, foot pain, basically. 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If you've ever hurt your foot, if you've ever been kind of incapacitated like that, or just had something wrong that that needed attention, needed to be healed or whatever, this is the time now to get in touch with Advanced Podiatry and Wound Care. 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And we got a link right there at KyleWarrenShow.com as well to make it easy. So be sure to check it out. And my friends, one of the things, and I was, I actually had to go up to Burbank on a Friday. So I got to have a little bit of fun with LA traffic. Yeah, a little bit of fun with LA traffic. It wasn't super bad, but it just takes time and so forth. But nevertheless, I was thinking as I was driving, and I'm thinking about the people that have come to this country for the World Cup, right? For the soccer games, and all these great stories. And we've been talking about it throughout the week. We talked about it, especially with Denise Simon this last week, about how they are, those who are visiting America, they are overwhelmed with happiness and joy about America. They're posting on social media. They're going to Costco's or Walmart's, or they're just transmitting back home and by virtue of that to the rest of the world over social media, what a wonderful time they're having in this country, and the people that they're meeting and the generosity and the kindness and the goodness of the American people. You know, that's unfiltered. It's unsolicited. These people aren't being paid to do that. And they are transmitting back home these great things about America and the American people. And it goes exactly the opposite to where the Democrat Socialists of America or any of these ilk, you know, these ideologues and so forth, they want to keep tearing down America. America's bad. America is an evil country. It's all based on slavery. It's based on this or that. It's all based on racism, and it keeps going, and it's never going to change, and on it goes. And they're the ones trying to get elected to office so they can do what? So they can try to finish the job of tearing down the United States of America. And yet the people from different parts of the world are coming here, and they're finding out firsthand that those are all lies. And how cool is that, my friends? You couldn't have an advertising campaign for the United States of America that would have, I think, the same kind of impact that thousands of people are having already, to just simply say, I'm having fun. It's a great time in America. I think I'll stay longer. It's amazing. You should see what is here and how they live and what their culture is like and how nice they are to us. It just flies in the face, doesn't it, of these people who truly, truly hate America. They hate the idea of it, and they want it to perish from the face of the earth, to borrow a phrase from Abraham Lincoln. So what a great day it is to be alive, though, to see this kind of thing kind of burst onto the scene and give such a great perspective on a country full of opportunity, that's full of promise and good. It's overwhelming to me. And what I wanted to get at was this, and that is, you know, it's interesting because I heard the phrase associated with this phenomenon, right, of people posting on social media. And that is, they seem to be so taken with many of the things that are kind of routine for us. And I don't want to use the phrase necessarily take it for granted, but it is routine for us. The Walmarts and the size of the, and all of the, of Costco's and the abundance of every single thing you could possibly think that you might want, you can have tomorrow. And it will come right to your door, for example. So in other words, I don't want to paint this in the wrong light, but I was thinking one of the great things is that, you know, we live here. This is our country. We do have an abundance. We do have an amount of blessings that is just off the charts. The chart doesn't go that high. It's off the meters. You can't measure it. And so as there are those who want to tear it all down, I think it's a great time for us to just, again, take stock and realize just how wonderful our country truly is, and the fight that President Trump is putting up to try to maintain it and to save it so that subsequent generations will also have so many of the most wonderful things that we're enjoying now. And I wonder what the future is going to look like 50 years from now at the 300 mark. Can you imagine? To be there at the 300 mark, well, there are people alive today that hopefully will be there, right? And they'll see it. But an idea of thankfulness and gratitude for this great country that we have and the principles on which it was founded and the concepts on which it was founded. Life, liberty, the pursuit of happiness. These are rights that come from our Creator. And what I just said, my friends, is incredibly subversive to the communists, Marxists, Democrats, socialists, their whole ilk. They want to hear nothing of that. But we proudly proclaim that our rights come from our Creator. We're endowed by our Creator with these inalienable rights. Among these are life, liberty, and the pursuit of happiness. Subversive. Back in 1776, and subversive today in many respects. But we're going to keep on proclaiming it. We're going to keep on saying it. And my friends, I hope that you're right there along with us as we start up on Monday bright and early. Until then, hold fast to that which is good. Kyle Warren saying, take care out there.
1: 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Due to ongoing uncertainty surrounding overseas travel conditions and future international travel considerations, the Italy Unfiltered Tour has been canceled. As a result, the Italy Unfiltered Dream Vacation Sweepstakes has also been canceled and no prize will be awarded. Additional information regarding the cancellation is available on our station's website on the Contests and Sweepstakes page.
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3: With SRN News, I'm Ron Taylor. The death toll rises as two powerful earthquakes in Venezuela have left hundreds dead and thousands injured.
4: Nazareth Jimenez is a La Guaira resident with missing family members. She says, "We call on the government and countries around the world to help us. Look, we need machines here. Human strength is not enough. We can't remove those structures without them." Citizens dug through the rubble of their homes and said they have seen few state rescue teams in the areas hit hardest by the devastating 7.2 and 7.5 magnitude quakes Wednesday. Omar Reis lost family in the quakes. "More than 20 of my relatives have died here. And in the Caribbean area, in Tanaguarena, I've been left practically alone in this world. I'm Haya Pinjwani."
3: 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An election worker says federal officers confronted her at polls over social media posts criticizing ICE.
5: Months after she made a post on social media, poll worker Paigelyn Gonyer was approached by ICE workers while she was at a polling station in Syracuse. Co-worker Shalia Millage caught the moment on video.
6: "And they're bringing her a warning."
5: Gonyer says the officers accused her of doxing Jonathan Ross, the ICE officer who shot and killed Renee Good in Minneapolis.
7: "They were insisting that I sign the form,"
5: which she refused to do. A Homeland Security spokesperson says that Gonyer's post included the agent's address.
7: "I'm leaving it up because I am firm on my right of free speech."
5: I'm Lisa Dwyer.
3: You'll find more online at srnnews.com. This is SRN News. The governor of New Hampshire rejects a transgender bathroom bill.
8: Republican Kelly Ayotte has vetoed for the third time legislation that would have banned males from using female restrooms, locker rooms, and changing rooms. The measure also would have banned boys from competing against girls in school sports. In fact, Ayotte's predecessor, Chris Sununu, also vetoed a transgender bill, making this the fourth time the New Hampshire legislature has tried to address the problem, and the governor has prevented it. Michael Harrington reporting.
3: As America prepares to celebrate its 250th birthday, scholars are highlighting the Founding Fathers' commitment to religious liberty. In 1777, just a year after he drafted the Declaration of Independence, Thomas Jefferson wrote Virginia's Statute for Religious Freedom, which influenced the writing of the First Amendment to the U.S. Constitution. As he put it, one's ability to serve the public should have no dependence on our religious opinions, any more than on our opinions in physics or geometry. This is SRN News. Freedom 250 CEO Keith Kroc talks about the Great American Fair on the National Mall. He tells Salem Radio Network Americans from across the country will be representing the best of each state and U.S. territory until July 10th, and it's a family-friendly event.
9: "This is where you can experience the entire country in one place, whether you're interested in history, military, rodeos, music, technology. 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
3: A former Meta executive whose memoir provides an explosive insider account of her time at the social media giant has sued the company for attempting to silence her. The lawsuit was filed in federal court in Northern California Thursday, claiming the tech giant's private arbitration order prevented her from speaking out about the company or promoting her best-selling book, that it would be invalid. You'll find more details at srnnews.com. I'm Ron Taylor.
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11: Overnight, expect a clear sky with a low temperature of 80 degrees. Moving into Saturday, anticipate partly sunny conditions with the possibility of a stray thunderstorm in the afternoon, reaching a high of 93 degrees. Saturday night will be mainly clear with a low of 78 degrees. Looking ahead to Sunday, expect partly sunny skies with the chance of afternoon and evening thunderstorms in some areas, reaching a high of 92 degrees. I'm meteorologist Jason Caterina. That's your exclusive AccuWeather forecast on AM 930, The Answer.
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14: You want answers?
13: Exposing the lies and myths that the big brokerage firms, the mainstream press, and the government are pushing to keep Americans away from financial freedom.
14: You can't handle the truth.
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13: This is the Watchdog on Wall Street.
16: Well, I think it was might have been last week, week before. I can't remember. We've also covered it at length on our podcast as well. We warned everyone out there what is happening with certain investment firms and how they are, for all intents and purposes, deporting their clients. If you don't have enough in assets, they're shipping you off overseas. And we discovered Fisher Investments is shipping their clients that have under $1 million off to advisors in Costa Rica. It's getting worse. And we here at the Watchdog on Wall Street show and Markowski Investments, we've been fighting for individual investors and against this nonsense since our inception. I mean, we've been on the air for 26 years and we've talked about it then, but even before then, we were going after Merrill Lynch and their call centers and shipping people off to Hopewell, New Jersey and Jacksonville, Florida to be dealing with pimple-faced kids, putting them in lousy mutual funds at the time. Well, I find out now that firms are now going to be heavily using AI. Using AI to manage people's money. How many people out there like it when you call somebody up and you're like, representative, and you're trying to get somebody on the phone, and then you get a quote unquote representative on the phone, and it's an AI bot? Well, this is coming Okay. This is coming right from advisory magazines. This is the inside baseball stuff. They're admitting it now. Wealth managers, keen to stay relevant in the age of artificial intelligence, may soon find that clients with a mere $1 million in liquid assets are no longer worth spending human hours on. Title of the column is "The Mass Affluent Are Losing Their Allure for Wealth Managers Navigating AI." Again, the mass affluent. We've been talking about the mass affluent for a while. We're the only family office left that deals with people that are basically called mass affluent. People with $100 to $1 million in assets. Nobody wants to talk to you anymore. Nobody wants to deal with you anymore. They make fun of you. They call you names. Pikers, Muppets, you name it. In fact, it's the same week. They're talking about how all of the big wealth manager firms right now are now focusing on private jet travel and travel experiences for their clients. They'd rather deal with that than deal with you. Hey, it's a lot more fun. Yeah, we're booking trips for our really, really wealthy clients than actually trying to build wealth for the American people. This is the quote. "The mass affluent client now gets something close to private banking quality from AI." Right. Sure they do. What a joke. All of the major firms out there, all of the wealth managers are now, they're basically saying, you are not good enough. You're not good enough to speak with an actual human being. We are going to ship you off to an AI bot somewhere. And I'm sorry, people. I've explained this here on the program, quite frankly, how dangerous this is. And the fact that these AI bots, quite frankly, are unproven. They're actually catching various different AI bots at this point in time, negotiating with other AI bots for the use of credit cards that don't belong to them. And they want you to put your hard-earned assets, what you've built up, through a computer. You're not allowed to speak to a human being. It's all hands on deck right now at my firm. And I'm trying to figure it out. I'm trying to figure out how we can best get the word out, how we can best let people know. I don't know if I should start running advertisements. I don't know what to do, because this is going to turn out to be an absolute disaster. Every single time. And again, I don't like being right on these things because people get hurt. A couple weeks ago on the program, I went back. I pulled the column that I wrote, all of the people that got hurt when Merrill Lynch did it and shipped everybody off to a call center, and all the people that got hurt when Morgan Stanley bought out Dean Witter and dumped all of their dot-com stocks at ridiculous highs in their accounts. And I've seen this movie before, and it doesn't end well. The entire industry basically saying, well, we're all going to do it. We're all going to do it, so it's going to be okay. I don't know where the regulators are on this. I really don't. I don't understand how they can let something like this go. And, you know, the funny thing is they're writing about it, and they're, like, actually bragging about it. Because you know what it's going to do? They're going to charge you. They're going to still charge you, overcharge you, 1.6, 1.7, 2% on your account, and it's going to cost them next to nothing to manage it. It really is. You know, we live, there's good money and there's bad money, and I'm sorry. You should be out there looking out for everyone and taking care of everyone. Building wealth is fun. It's one of the most enjoyable things that we do at Markowski Investments. not just preserving super rich people's assets. And, you know, that's all, you know, well and good. And that's one thing that we do. But this is something that's phenomenal. I've explained here. There's no velvet rope. At Markowski Investments, we're here to help everyone out. And now I'm seeing this across the board. People, maybe you can help me get the word out. Let people know what's going on. Direct them to the show. Direct them to the podcast. Direct them to our website. They might not believe you. But every single time one of these initiatives has been taken by one of these big firms, it's been a disaster. And you know, I've covered this since this whole thing kicked off. No one has started. Glass-Steagall. I remember exactly where I was. This is Bill Clinton was on his way out the door. This was in the works for a period of time. It was both Republicans and Democrats. They repealed Glass-Steagall. They allowed for commercial banks and investment banks to get together. And away we go. Away we go. We all of a sudden had two big to fail. And you were sold, and they tried. I knew it was going to happen, but they sold the entire country that this was going to be great. Financial supermarkets were going to be fantastic. Oh, we're going to be able to provide insurance and all of these various different services. Look at the past 26 years. Look at all the fraud. Look at all the scams. Look at the dot-com collapse. Look at how they lied to you about the companies that they were putting strong buy recommendations on. Look at the Great Recession. All of it came from that. At whose expense? Yours. And you know, the funny thing is, I actually got asked this question. I was doing a guest appearance this past week, and they were asking me about the stress tests. The various different banking stress tests that were in effect. And all the banks passed their various different stress tests. I'm like, give me a break. None of these banks are ever going to fail. And that's the problem. That's the problem. All the horrific things, all the horrible money management that took place during the Great Recession. Merrill Lynch shouldn't exist anymore. Many of these firms shouldn't even be around anymore, but they kept them afloat because these people were well connected. Gordon Gekko in the movie Wall Street, he has a line there in that Teldar paper speech that I happen to agree with. You either get it right or you get eliminated. That's capitalism. We call ourselves a capitalist country when we have two big to fail banks. We have a country where, you know, they're allowed to treat their smaller clients like this. Do you understand how, and I get it, okay, how expensive it is to run what I do, a registered investment advisory, the costs that are involved with that, and all these smaller firms out there, and they're all getting bought up now. They're all getting bought up by private equity. They're merging them together, and they're all doing the same darn thing. Because they just want to lower, they want to get their costs down as low as possible. They want to be as profitable as possible. That's not how we operate at Markowski Investments. I take this very, very seriously, the fiduciary duty. My clients' interests come before our own. That's how this business is supposed to be run. You cannot serve two masters. And that's what all these big banks are. The CEO of J.P. Morgan, these are publicly traded companies. Their number one duty is to their shareholders, not to their clients. This is why all money management of individual clients should be broken away. They should have no part of this nonsense. And now they're doing it to the independent advisors? And I'm sorry, I get it. Okay, and I'm going to tick off a lot of registered investment advisors and independent guys out there that are looking to retire. But let me ask you a question. Do you care for your clients? Do you care for your clients? I understand you built up your business, you want to retire. Oh, and they're offering you big money to sell it. But are you considering at all what is going to happen to your clients after you're going to sell? I keep thinking of that scene in... Shawshank Redemption. Remember when he goes to the he goes to the guard on the roof there? He asks if he loved his wife. You know, almost throws him off the roof and was basically trying to get it in and giving him the tax deal there. Do you love your clients? Do you care for your clients? Then why are you selling selling out to private equity and these other firms? Because you know exactly what they're going to do to these people that you promised. You gave a promise that you were going to take care of them. Just because you want to retire, you shouldn't do that. And this is where we're at today. And this is why so many people get lousy advice. And this is why the accounts go to hell. The mass affluent not being served in this country has been a problem for a long period of time. We're here to help you. So you better wisen up. Okay? I'm telling you what is going to happen. Do you want your advisor to be an AI bot? And I keep thinking of that voice in the movie War Games from the 1980s. Shall we play a game? Shall we make a stock trade? You've been warned, people. We are here to help you. Get to our website. Sign up for our personal CFO program. Reach out to us. This is what we do. 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
1: I'm sorry, I'm all fired up about this, but the nerve. Are these SOBs, the nerve of these to treat all of these people like guinea pigs. You know, it was funny. Was it this week or the week before? The CEO of Goldman Sachs was actually asked about AI and managing money and all of this stuff. And he had a smile on his face. And he said, listen, and again, this is Goldman Sachs. Okay. They've got more resources than, you know, we all know what to do with. He says, we do this stuff all the time. We use it all the time. And he says, it works to a point. And then it doesn't. And it's basically it screws up royally. It can be used for certain things, but most certainly not managing people's money. And I guess the best way I can think about it, it's like shortcuts. You know, is it Fantasia there when Mickey Mouse, he you know, doesn't feel like, doesn't want to listen to the wizard and wants to take the shortcut and uses the, to make the broom work by itself there and carry the buckets of water and all that good stuff. Well, again, that's what they're doing, and they're doing it to you. Anyway, our process, no need for AI for our process. Our process is the same process that has worked forever. Thousands of years. It's just ancient wisdom. I don't have a magic algorithm. We don't have a fund that we stick our clients in. Hey, I had that asked me one time. You know, why don't you guys put together, you know, all of your, you know, your smaller clients so you really don't have to deal with them and stuff like that? Why don't you just put together a fund and put them all into that? And then, you know what? You could charge them more in fees. And I'm looking at this schmuck who's telling me this. It's like, you don't know who you're talking to here. Now, again, there is, you know, 95% of the people on Wall Street would jump all over that for crying out loud. A lot of self-interested jerks out there. That's not who we are. We've gone over here on the program. We've explained to you the simple rules of the road. See, it was funny. I was asked a lot about it this past week. Write it on programs. Could you explain your process, what you do? Compounding. Number one, I know I've talked about this before, and I know this is review for many of our longtime listeners, but we're going to do it again. We work on the fundamentals here. Compounding, the royal road to riches. Albert Einstein, man's greatest invention. Einstein, man's greatest invention, as long as you have it working for you. Way too many Americans out there are having the power of compounding destroy them with ridiculous credit card debt that they need to get under control. Number two, you don't lose money. You cannot let risk lead to ruin. Oh, I got a sure thing. We got to go all in on this sector. We got to go all in on that sector. This is what I think is going to happen to market. Don't think. It only hurts the ball club. Don't lose money. Protect your downside. Invest like you're already wealthy. Do you, again, I go over this often here on the program. Do you think our very, very, our large clients out there, you think they're getting emotional about the markets? Do you think that they're, oh, we got to move in and out into the markets? Or are they settled in what they do? I mean, come on, people. And of course, okay, assets on sale. Always looking for assets on sale. And a part of this, quite frankly, is rebalancing portfolios. And I'll talk about that a little bit later on the program. And with all of this, okay, which is very, very important, which you all need to understand, it is not, I'm going to say it again, it's not important to be right in the here and now, but right eventually. What conventional wisdom says is the greatest, the best, the super duper idea today more often than not, is a lousy idea. Markets, I don't care what anybody tells you, are not efficient over the short term. Take a look at our 30-year track record and the major calls that we have made in regards to market conditions, the economy, you name it. Yeah, we're early on a lot. Early. And most of the things we've said, very much contrarian, but they were proven true over time. So one of the things you really need to have if you want to be successful is patience. Patience, and along with that as well, a little bit of courage. Sometimes things just not going to go your way. Need to stand in the face of the chattering classes, the pundits out there. Gotta take a break. Watchdog on WallStreet.com. 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We'll be back. That company I
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3: With SRN News, I'm Ron Taylor. The largest fire in the United States has marched through thousands of acres of tender, dry forest in Utah, fueled by conditions that fire managers and experts call unprecedented. Little relief is on the horizon this weekend as forecasters warn that more hot, dry, and windy weather is expected to hamper efforts as crews try to catch up with the fast-moving Cottonwood fire. The situation has grown more desperate by the hour in Venezuela as people dig through the rubble of collapsed homes and apartment buildings. The country is entering its fourth day after the devastating 1-2 punch of 7.2 and 7.5 magnitude earthquakes, and people know time is running out on the best winter to find survivors. Aid agencies consider the first 48 hours to be a crucial time frame to retrieve people alive. That would be extended if they have access to food and water. Authorities announced yesterday they would block access to La Guaira, the epicenter of the destruction. This is SRN News.
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12: Today will bring a mix of sun and clouds with a chance of a stray thunderstorm in the afternoon. The temperature will reach a high of 93. Tonight, expect mainly clear skies with a low of 78. Tomorrow, anticipate partly sunny conditions with a chance of afternoon and evening thunderstorms in some areas. The high temperature will be 92. I'm meteorologist Jason Caterina. That's your exclusive AccuWeather forecast on AM 930, The Answer.
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0: Bringing America financial freedom one listener at a time. You're listening to The Watchdog on Wall Street with Chris Markowski.
1: Yeah, we've talked about this issue. It makes it the news a lot, and I get questions about it. You know, Chris, can you explain the K-shaped economy? Well, the latest bit of information that is coming across, and it's not really surprising at all. You can't even call it K anymore. You got to call it, you know, Special K, like the cereal, or Super K, whatever it may be. But the wealth divide in this country has never been bigger. The top 20% of earners now account for 58

that really became evident to me at the tail end of the 1990s with the dot-com blow-up and what was happening in the country, also with the new technologies that were coming on that were very, very disruptive, and how it was going to change things and, you know, productivity and all of this stuff. You had to be an owner. And this is, again, when we really gave a lot of pushback to the conventional wisdom on Wall Street of the day, which is, I got to have a 60-40 portfolio. Yeah, no. Not working. You have to be invested. You have to be an owner. That's the only way. I'm going to get into some of the reasoning behind this and how the country has changed a little bit later on in the program. But again, understand, people, you might not like the current situation on the ground, but you can't wish it away. Do you understand? That's an exercise in futility. You're trying to change things that you have no control over. Oftentimes, you just got to accept the obstacles that are in front of you and deal with them. Hey, you see so many people bent out of shape. Oh, country. Again, yeah, we'll get into this. The socialists being voted for in certain areas of the country. I'm like, why are you here? You can get wealthy here in this country. I take a look at my client base, for crying out loud. I got people from all walks of life. Not everyone making, not everyone's a CEO of a major company or a top flight surgeon, but people are school teachers from everywhere, firefighters, police officers, because they participated. They didn't whine. They didn't complain. They got themselves involved. Anyway, I have to talk about this next story as well. And again, this is another see, I told you so moment here on the program. I have talked and spoke about this a lot over the years here on the program, owning home ownership, what it means, how people get themselves into trouble. Again, everyone automatically assumes that a home is a great wealth creator. Real estate lobby will tell you that. You got an American dream, got to own a home, greatest thing out there. And I said, well, you know, show me your work. Just because, you know, when people say things out there, you should think for a second. Okay, prove it to me. Show me your work. Show me the numbers. How did you come up with those numbers? Because I quite frankly, I'm not buying it. Never had bought the fact that your home is this wonderful investment. Well, it was interesting because there's latest numbers out here showing how owning a home is getting more expensive in every way. And I'm not just talking about principal and interest. We're talking property taxes, insurance. And you want the big ones? Home maintenance and emergency repairs. Up. Okay, the increase from 2019 to 2025 in home maintenance, up 85%. Emergency repairs up 175%. These are things that are all a part of owning a home. It's not just what you buy it at and what you sell it at 10, 15, 20, or 30 years down the road. It's all the costs that are involved. Think of your home as a bill. What is it going to cost me every single month to live here? This is much as it's a bill, your electric bill, your food bill, your car bill. Look at it as a bill. Don't treat it as an asset. You do that, again, you're going to buy in a more prudent fashion, and you won't become home poor. Let me ask you a quick question. If you're, you know, sleep at home at night, and which would you rather have, a $2 million home or a $2 million investment portfolio? What do you think is going to be worth more? Think about that for a second, all right?
Got to take a break. 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

0: taking Wall Street's liars, crooks, and cheats out behind the woodshed. 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
1: Welcome back, everybody. I mentioned this earlier, and I really have to get into it again. Listen, I see the wild swings in tech stocks and these massive movements, NASDAQ, various different companies out there. And again, it's great for talkers on TV and pundits out there. What's going to happen next? Why did it move like this? And there's, quite frankly, there's a lot of volatility baked into the cake based upon these various different, you know, options, single day options and levered funds in certain areas. And once momentum starts going in one direction, well, it's very, very difficult to stop. It's like I described it before here on the program as a riptide. When things start going, you can't fight a riptide or you're going to die. You just can't. Out in the water, and anybody who, you know, is a good swimmer, likes to swim out there, you at the beach, at riptide, riptide gets a hold of you, starts pulling you out. The last thing you want to do is swim against it. You're going to get exhausted and you're going to die. You swim out of it. You swim across it. You avoid it. You get out of it. And that's what you need to do. And that's what many investors are not doing. They're trying to guess. They're trying to guess what's going to happen next. And then you get stories out there. Oh, my God. You see how much that thing was down? Yeah, but how much was it up over the course of the past year, 2 years, 5 years? Why I don't bear this any mind? And you know, oftentimes people are shocked. People are shocked. You know, I'm being interviewed on a program. It's like, hey, did you see the movement in that stock yesterday? I'm like, no. No, I didn't see it because, quite frankly, I don't care. Why do I need to pay attention to that? Why do I care what a company is going to do over the course of 24 hours? The fundamentals on the company change? Well, then, no, I don't care because it's automatic. If a company goes up, you need to rebalance your positions. It's like taking care. It's like taking care of a garden. All right. You need to cut here and trim there. I have to compare it to Mr. Miyagi teaching Daniel's son about the bonsai tree. Cut here, snip there. Rebalance your portfolio. You can sell all the way up little by little. Move money into areas of your portfolio which haven't performed as well. And that's, again, you de-risk your portfolio by doing this. Like I said earlier on, you don't let risk lead to ruin. Got to take a break. 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We'll be back.
0: Chris Markowski is the Watchdog on Wall Street.
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10: 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She's hardly a newcomer to DC fans, but for most of her history, Kara's been an earnest and empathetic advocate for the downtrodden, full of compassion and hope. Not so much here. This time, she's a drunken loner who cares little for others, but she gets roped into helping an orphan young woman who's seeking revenge for her family's murder. Kara has some heroic moments, but her solo story is full of language, drinking, violence, and toilet humor. 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I'm Adam Holtz with the Plugged In Movie Review by Focus on the Family.
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1: If you will. Greenspan, and I'll never forget this, this was 1996, he gave his, the Irrational Exuberance speech. And he was early. And markets were getting frothy. But again, I'll take you back at that point in time, especially for you young people out there. Internet was very much in the infancy stages. I remember the year before was when Windows 95, the operating system, came out. But you know, things really started to heat up. And my criticism of Greenspan at the time was that, and again, he wasn't wrong when it came to irrational exuberance. He could have tamped down on the market because people were getting out of control with margin. They were borrowing money. If you remember at that point in time, every television. That was when all the discount houses started coming into play, and you know, Stewart from Ameritrade and E-Trade, and every stock was going straight up. Everything, if you had a .com attached, you were going up. Didn't make any difference. And people were going out and buying stock on margin, borrowing money. And I felt at the time he probably should have raised the margin requirements because you had a lot of novice investors. And again, you know, we at Markowski Investments, this is, you know, we started up Markowski Investments towards the tail end of the 1990s. That was a difficult point in time because everybody was a guru. And it was like, I'm sitting trying to warn everybody about what's going to happen, writing columns about it. Again, I was sending out faxes. This is before I had a radio show, to radio shows and television shows, producers around the country, what we were covering. And again, they would have me on because they wanted to make fun of me because I was contrarian. I'm telling people, you know, this is going to collapse. This is not good. This is out of control at this point in time. These numbers, they don't make any sense. You had Dow's books out there. It was Dow 50,000, and there's a new paradigm, and earnings don't matter anymore. And I'm like, man, he should have done a little bit more to tamp that down. But then we had the dot-com collapse, and we had 9/11, and he really lost his way in the sense that money was way too cheap for way too long. And it wasn't just him, but you couple that. You couple that with all the stupid mortgages that became so in vogue, and he should have known about this. This is what drove me nuts. We saw it. We saw it. I'm watching real estate values in Southwest Florida, 2005, 2006. Home prices more than doubling in a year. No improvements. People all of a sudden thinking they wanted to be the next real estate guru, emptying out their IRAs and 401ks, paying taxes to buy 2 to 3 pre-construction condos because everyone thought that everything was going to just go up in a straight line. And it should have been dealt with. And again, he got out. He got out 2006. And again, but you got to be honest, Ben Bernanke, you know, was on the Fed at the time too and kind of pushed all this stuff. And you remember Ben Bernanke, who followed him. Oh, the housing market is rock solid. Really? I don't think so. And then we had the collapse. But the reality is with the Fed and these 400, 500 economists that they have, what's the point, man? Honestly, really, what's the point? Yeah, you got, you know, the president right now wants Kevin Warsh, new head of the Fed, to lower rates. You had the PCE inflation report come out this past week, running at over 4.1% year over year. The Fed's target is 2. To me, the target should be 0. We're all feeling it, man. We all see inflation. I mean, if that is their priority, which it should be, priority, their number one job, how have they done? Well, why? I'm just throwing this out there. Why keep around an organization that has failed miserably? And I'd go back to Paul Volcker for crying out loud. They have gotten it wrong. And again, they, in essence, enable all of the profligate spending that we have in Washington, D.C. That's, you know, that's just me talking when it comes to the Fed. Anyway, listen, we got to take a break, people. We're going to get back. I know last week we spent some time talking about Social Security and Social Security cuts. We've got this awful idea being brought up by a Republican and a Democrat to deal with it. And it, quite frankly, it made me throw up in my mouth. We're going to get to that when we get back. WatchdogOnWallStreet.com. 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Don't go anywhere. We'll be back.
5: 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Hard work, sacrifice, and faith carried us this far through every challenge. Now, standing on the edge of our 250th year, we feel that same fire burning. Thank you for keeping the chain strong with your daily efforts and unwavering belief. The American story isn't ending. It's just getting started. And the chapters ahead will be the most inspiring of all. 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
15: With SRN News, I'm Ron Taylor. The U.S. has struck Iran to respond to a drone attack a day earlier on a cargo ship in the Strait of Hormuz, a provocation that President Trump said violated the ceasefire. U.S. Central Command said the military struck missile and drone locations and coastal radar sites in Iran. The U.S. and Iran are still negotiating terms of the deal, including issues such as getting ships through the strait and addressing the future of Iran's stockpile of highly enriched uranium. Israel and Lebanon had reached a framework agreement aimed at achieving lasting peace and security. In remarks, Michael Leiter, U.S. ambassador in Israel, says the final destination is peace with Lebanon.
16: Real peace, where both countries will live in security, where Israel's and Lebanon's sovereignty will be respected, honored, and protected. In this performance-based trilateral framework agreement, Iran is out, Hezbollah is out, and the road to peace between Israel and Lebanon is in.
15: The ceasefire is contingent on a complete cessation of fire by the paramilitary group Hezbollah. Secretary of State Marco Rubio says the State Department and Pentagon will work together to provide humanitarian aid to the victims of the twin Venezuelan earthquakes.
17: We've already stood up our disaster response teams at the Department of State and our humanitarian efforts. It's something we did very well in Jamaica after that storm, and it's something we're really prepared to do now. So I've already spoken to Secretary Hegseth. The Department of War is going to have to play a big logistical role here because they have the ability to land in challenging places.
15: SRN News and our parent company, Salem Media, are partnering with Christian nonprofit Food for the Poor to rush emergency aid to victims of this tragedy. Listeners can find out more at our website, srnnews.com. Who is going to church these days? Correspondent Michael Harrington says,
18: young people, that's who. A new poll from Lifeway Research reveals that amongst Generation Z, Americans ages 18 to 28, people attend worship services an average of 6 times in any given month. Millennials and Generation X only go 5 times a month on average, and baby boomers show up 4.5 times. Young adults are also more likely than any other age cohort to be part of a small group activity at their church. Michael Harrington reporting.
15: Many polls have indicated that Christianity is in decline in this country, with fewer Americans describing themselves as followers of Christ. But according to a new survey from the Pew Research Center, 43% of the general population thinks the government should seek to promote Christian values in its politics versus 38% who say no. Amongst white evangelicals, 57% want the government to promote Christian values, as do 55% of white Catholics and 51% of mainline Protestants. A member of former President Joe Biden's cabinet was briefly separated from his children after police say they got an anonymous report alleging he posed a danger to his children.
19: Former Transportation Secretary Pete Buttigieg was the target of an anonymous report the police have determined was false and says the incident forced him to spend a night away from his 4-year-old twins. Buttigieg says a Michigan State police officer told him the anonymous allegation appeared to be politically motivated. Police and Child Protection Services interviewed his children before clearing them. He says he has spent years with death threats and anti-LGBTQ attacks, but this episode was the worst experience of his public career because it involved his children. I'm Lisa Dwyer.
15: And now 5 arrests have been made after damage to the Lincoln Memorial reflecting pool. More details at srnnews.com.
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24: Today will feature partly sunny skies with the possibility of a stray thunderstorm in the afternoon, reaching a high of 93. Tonight, expect mainly clear conditions with a low of 78. Tomorrow, we'll see partly sunny skies with scattered afternoon and evening thunderstorms with a high of 92. On Monday, anticipate mostly cloudy skies with a chance of a thunderstorm in the afternoon and a high of 93. I'm meteorologist Jason Caterina. That's your exclusive AccuWeather forecast on AM 930, The Answer.
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0: Well-known author, investment banker, consumer advocate, analyst, trader. 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
26: You want answers?
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0: This is the Watchdog on Wall Street.
1: Our taxes are going up to 52% and then some. Oh, yeah. Well, yeah. Well, that's again, if Bernie Moreno, Republican from Ohio, and Elizabeth Warren, Democrat from Massachusetts, have their way. Anyway, welcome back, everybody, to the Watchdog on Wall Street show. We have been warning now for, again, 30 years about Social Security being cut. We told you it was coming. We told you it was going to happen. Date now is 2032 when it's going to be cut by 22%. Clients of my firm have been well aware of this. They've been preparing for this reality, preparing for this inevitable reality, because Social Security, as we've gone over here on the program, is a Ponzi scheme. And it needed to go private a long time ago. Bloody FDR thought the exact same thing. So, lo and behold, I see an op-ed in the New York Times this past week where Bernie Moreno is a Republican, and Elizabeth Warren, and again, don't even call yourself a Republican. Republican Party doesn't exist anymore. It's not the party of Reagan, okay? The Republican Party is farther to the left. I mean, honestly, farther to the left than Bill Clinton. Much farther. Bernie Moreno writes a piece right now. He wants to lift the cap on Social Security. Right now, they are taxing you 12.4%. 6.2% paid more by you, 6.2% paid by your employer. The taxable maximum is $184,500, meaning the maximum withholding for one worker is $22,878. They want to lift that and make it unlimited. He's saying, oh, we're going to be able to bring in trillions, trillions of dollars if this is going to happen. This is a no-brainer. Oh, he actually had the nerve to say the wealthiest Americans who have benefited the most from America's opportunities should contribute the same percentage of their income as a factory worker in Ohio or a teacher in Massachusetts. America's opportunities. Let me ask a question here, Bernie. I work my butt off to get to where I am today. To get to where I am today, I want Social Security. I didn't want this thing. I hate writing the payroll tax check because I know it's a Ponzi scheme. Now you're going to ask me, because essentially what this will do, this will basically lift your tax rate to over 50%. 52%. And let's not even talk about the embedded taxes that we pay on our cell phone, or you want to buy a bottle of wine, or you're paying when you buy gas, or whatever it may be. Okay, your property taxes, everything that goes along with that. You know, I live in the state of Florida. You live in the state of New York, California. So you're paying just on taxes alone almost 65. So what Bernie Moreno and Elizabeth Warren are asking us is to, for me to work from January into July for the government. And then I get to start keeping my money, my hard-earned dollars. And again, like I said, if you want to take in all the other taxes you pay, you can push that to September. That, my friends, is honestly basically slavery. Let's just be honest. Call it what it is. Let's call it what it is, okay? Let me tell you, the slaves in Egypt got a better deal from Pharaoh, for crying out loud, than what the government is pushing on us at this point in time. This is a welfare program, is what this is. It's another entitlement program. They don't even talk about nothing. You're not even going to get paid more out of Social Security, even though they're lifting the cap on it. So basically, they're going to make you spend over your entire life on an insurance policy that you don't need, and you're basically not going to collect on. If anybody ever offered this up as an investment, I've explained this before, they go to jail. How dare you? And again, I'm sorry. I'm watching older. Yeah, you need to lift it. Meanwhile, these people paid into it. They're collecting it right now. They're not going to have to pay anymore. How do you live with yourself like that? How do you live with yourself going and saying, hey, you know what? I'm going to just take whatever's mine. It's disgusting. Everybody's all worried. We'll get into the politics a little bit later on about all the socialists being elected. All these socialists being elected in New York City. Talking about Bernie Moreno's a socialist. This is a socialist program. You're asking me to work for more than half the year for the government. And you're not a socialist? You call yourself a Republican? A conservative? Yeah, it's funny. We've gone over, we talked about, what could have been done. What could have been done back in the day. And the funny thing is, you get these people today. Oh, yeah, Paul Ryan was a rhino, and this one was a rhino, and that one was a rhino. Are you kidding me today? I'd rather have rhinos than bloody socialists. George W. Bush. And again, he screwed up royally with his foreign policy, and he couldn't get Social Security reform that he put forward passed. Republicans told, we don't have enough political capital. And I remember at the time, all the left-wing wackos were out protesting outside of Social Security offices. Hands off my Social Security! You can't put Social Security in the stock market! Oh my God, what happens if the stock market goes down? All these people, again, maybe a couple brain cells to rub together. Not very deep thinkers by any stretch of the imagination. Well, I'm going to go to the numbers. Okay, I'm going to go to the numbers here. George W. Bush's program, okay, his proposal, and I forgot exactly what it was. It was a lousy $1,000. $1,000 would allow people to take $1,000 out of their payroll taxes and put it into a private investment account. Now, he proposed this in 2005. And to sweeten the deal, because he wanted to get anybody all ruffled and out of shape, he said, oh, we're not going to start doing it until 2011. So let's just say you did that. Let's just say if it passed, if a worker invested $1,000 over the course of a year, $83 a month into an S&P 500 fund, reinvesting dividends, the count would be $55,000 today. Not bad. $1,000 a year. $83 a month. Not a bad deal. Now, again, imagine, okay, if that start date was actually 2005. Well, that'd be $105,000. Not too shabby. Now, a 22-year-old that started putting money away at 2011 and then retired at 65. Well, that account would be worth $800,000. It should have been done a long time ago. Now, what they're moving on to is they want to confiscate people's assets. That's where we're at today. I mean, that's the popular theme in America today. Did you listen to what some of these people were saying? Anyway, I want to get into this because, again, this is something that we've talked about for a long time here on the program. And like I said, I'm not denying the reality on the ground here in the United States. The latest Wall Street Journal poll finds that even those who consider themselves among the wealthiest classes in America carry high levels of concern about their personal finances. And again, this is cost of living stuff, without a doubt. Major part of it, it's inflation. More than 40% of Americans who call themselves upper class or upper middle class say they haven't saved enough money to retire comfortably. Only about 40% say their financial security is where they thought it would be at this point in their lives. Nearly 3 in 5 say they are strained by high gasoline prices. Those in the wealthiest classes have lost faith that an economy that has benefited them can lift future generations. 86% of people who call themselves upper class or upper middle class say they lack confidence that life for their children will be better than theirs has been. That's up from 64% in 2019. Okay. Again, it's a poll. It's a poll. I get that. A lot of times on feelings, I understand what gas prices are doing to people. I understand what food prices are doing to people. Okay? This is the reality of our terrain today. The issue at hand, okay, is that people are being sold something, whether it be, you know, a going back in time, a period of time that is gone, that quite frankly is not coming back. And I guess that's something that we have been teaching people throughout my career, 30 years, being honest, dealing with the terrain. We're going to take a quick break here. And I am going to explain to you, we're going to actually use a little bit of history. What has happened over the years? 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Have to take a break. 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
2: Why are young Americans having fewer children? They cite the same reasons again and again. Economic uncertainty, housing costs, the expense of raising a family, fewer stable long-term relationships, and a culture that now prioritizes personal fulfillment over family formation. But there's a larger question. What happens when a nation stops replacing itself? Population grows older, labor shortages, fewer workers to support the safety net, programs like schools and Social Security weaken. A nation is in decline when fewer people are willing to invest in the future. Every generation inherits a country from those who came before. The question is whether enough Americans still believe the future is worth building. I think it's time we start asking ourselves some serious questions about the changes we're watching unfold. 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

0: The only man who is taking on the Wall Street establishment. 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
1: Okay. I got to give kudos out to Anthony Scaramucci, who did some really good work on this column and citing some economists and actually making many of the points that we have made over the years here on the program. And where we're at. And basically, I'm trying to cure it. We can always complain about problems. The easiest thing anybody can do is complain, complain, complain. We point things out. But the goal is to deal with them and to come up with solutions. Now, people might not like the solutions. They might not want to go ahead and do the solutions, and they'll just continue to complain. We've all known people like this throughout life. You may have been one of these people in life. Where did it get you? Where did it get you? And if you are one of these people listening today, change. Change. Complaining about stuff is not going to do a darn thing. But we have this, it's a kind of this romantic look at America, too, talk about it all the time. Well, you know, it used to be this way, and one could, you know, go get a job, and then they would, you know, come and they'd have a pension and all of these things, and you wouldn't have to do this, and you wouldn't have to do that. I get that. I get that. There is an era of time from the late 1940s to the early 1970s. It is a period of time that economists call the Great Compression. Labor claimed a historic share of national income. This was low to mid 60%. And yet gains flowing from the bottom up. Productivity at the same time doubled. Worker pay doubled right alongside it. But again, it wasn't just factory workers. It was everywhere. It was white collar workers. Again, I've talked about my grandfather from Poland who came to this country and he didn't even have a high school degree. He taught himself a trade. He ended up working at General Electric and did all of these things and lived that life. You know, the organizational man in the gray flannel suit. And the funny thing is, those people, they didn't have stock portfolios. They didn't have stock portfolios. They didn't have 401ks. Again, my grandfather, we were GE House. We were GE House. I remember we used to get discounts on any GE products, appliances that we used to buy. I think maybe he had a little bit of stock. But again, society at that time basically treated labor as equity. Now, again, the left wingers out there, the Bernie Sanders of the world, are saying, oh, we need unions, we're going to bring this all back again. That's just not the case. It's not the case. The structure of the planet was different. The causes were structural. After World War II, I want you to think about this for a second. 1945. Nobody admits to this, okay? 1945. Every other industrial economy on earth was a disaster. Was wrecked. Japan, Britain, Soviet Union, Europe, all across Europe, bomb flat. So basically, we came out of that period of time with half of the world's manufacturing capacity. And our entire continent didn't get hit. Now, when you are the only factory that's out there, the only factory still standing, again, Scaramucci points us out, guess what? You can pay your workers really, really well. Nobody's undercutting your prices. No one's undercutting your prices. The post-war wage was, in part, a monopoly rent. And labor got to split it. That's how that happened. It was built on everyone else's disaster. It was built on the war. We won. Okay? But the reality is, guess what? All those countries rebuilt. All those countries rebuilt. Again, post-war worker got rich not because we were that much nicer. It's because the economy at the time made labor scarce and was protected. But it stopped. It stopped. And this is why things have changed. And again, it's a reality of the terrain. And this is why, again, what I have been preaching for a long period of time, this is why you need to be an owner. I've talked about this at length here on the program. I've had very big problems with the way that corporate executives get paid in stock. I think that's nonsensical to me. I said, you pay them a salary. They want stock in the company. They should have to buy into it. But everyone else, the factory workers, the people that are not at the top, not in the C-suite, guess what? You give them stock in the company. You make them owners of the company by default. This will change things. This is something that needs to be taught. It's been neglected in schools a long period of time. We don't teach people about money properly and about building wealth in modern America. It's not about having a salary, okay? It's about being a participant. It's about being an owner. Have to take a break. 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
4: With SRN News, I'm Bob Agnew in Washington. The U.S. has dispatched hundreds of rescue workers to help Venezuelan government officials as the injured overwhelm hospitals and the death toll rose to 920 in the aftermath of this week's earthquakes. The Pentagon sent two ships, transport planes, and helicopters. Also, at SRNnews.com, Secretary of State Marco Rubio says Israel and Lebanon had reached a framework agreement aimed at achieving lasting peace and security. That agreement calls for the implementation of a ceasefire between the two countries. Utah is restricting fireworks. It's dealing with a very serious fire at this point and fueled by dry conditions and gusting winds. The Cottonwood Fire in southern Utah burning unchecked as of Friday across more than 112 square miles. On Wall Street, the Dow Jones Industrial Average and major indexes yesterday struggled all day long. The Dow was down.
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11: Today will feature partly sunny skies with a chance of a stray thunderstorm in the afternoon, reaching a high of 93. Tonight will be mainly clear with a low of 78. Tomorrow's expected to be partly sunny with a chance of an afternoon and evening thunderstorm in some areas with a high of 92. Looking ahead to Monday, it will be mostly cloudy with a thunderstorm possible in the afternoon and temperatures reaching a high of 93. I'm meteorologist Jason Caterina. That's your exclusive AccuWeather forecast on AM 930, The Answer.

0: You should believe in math, not magic. 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
1: Yeah, I'm always been this way. We're fearless here on the program. I tick people off all the time. Man, that's, again, what do you want me to do, lie? Funny thing is when people, I'll post something or people listen to the program, never gonna listen to you again, or they'll put on your social media thing, unfollow. Did I say something that was not true? If I did, you might want to let me know. Again, the old, Colonel Jessup from A Few Good Men, you can't handle the truth. If you can't handle the truth, well, then you, my friend, have a problem. The truth is something that makes, again, it should make you feel uncomfortable. Many people, read the Bible, listen to the Gospels, and there's a lot of uncomfortable stuff in there. A lot of things, if you're really listening and paying attention, you say, yeah, you know, I've got to do better. I have to do better with myself. And again, it can make you feel a little uncomfortable. But that's what the truth is supposed to be. And it's too many people out there. It's

0: I'm guaranteed. Hey, man, you know, I'm going to send Mikey to college. I can't afford it. You rich guy. Blah, blah, blah. I'm like, no. Don't take out student loans. They're unnecessary. Unnecessary. It was actually funny this past week. Mark Cuban is doing an interview, and he basically echoing what I've been saying. Okay. You can't afford it. You can't afford it. You don't take out a ton of loans. And he said, blank up your future. So as I tell people, go to community college. Accounting class is accounting class, whether it's at community college or at Harvard. Same thing. Physics any different in the classrooms at Harvard than it is anywhere else? Chemistry? Biology? And colleges and universities have become this big keeping up with the Joneses as well. They have. They have. And I'm sorry, you know, shame on you as a parent, convincing yourself that it's okay for your kid to go tens of thousands of dollars in debt so you can get that fancy private school sticker on the back of your car. Sorry. I said it. It might hurt. Okay, but I'm right. I'm right. You may try to convince yourself I'm not in your mind, but if you take a good hard look at yourself in the mirror, okay, you know I'm right. I can't see, and I don't understand why people put their kids through this, especially in today's day and age. You don't have to. Listen, okay? If you can afford it, you can afford to send your kid to whatever school, it's fine. In the same sense that, you know what? Some people can afford a Ferrari. Others can't. Some people can afford some, others can't. That doesn't mean that your kid cannot get a high quality education. Not to mention everything that they are telling you. Everything that they are telling you in regards to dealing with schools is wrong. Your kid gets into a school. And you see the price, and you're like, I don't think we can afford this. Well, you call up the school, and you say, listen, I can't afford this. This is what I can afford. Do you want my kid to come or not? I'm just telling you, okay, that's part of the conventional wisdom out there, okay? That, oh, it's so competitive out there. Yeah, that's a ruse, okay? You got colleges and universities going out of business everywhere. My alma mater, Syracuse University, I think they charge over $90,000 a year right now. Lost money. This past year, they cut countless programs trying to cut costs and deal with the issue at hand. Okay. Not as many kids are going anymore. You negotiate for what you can afford. Another thing as well. Okay. Do not fill out that FAFSA form. Don't do it. Don't tell them. Don't give them your information. I describe this as, you know, card playing. Like, again, I'm not a card player. I'm not. But if I know enough about cards that if I'm playing poker, I don't want the people I'm playing against to see my cards. Why would you let them know everything about yourself and how much money you make and all this stuff? They want to find out more about you. Let them Google you. Okay? Don't volunteer that information. But stay away from the student loans. 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
1: We always wish for money.
2: Yeah, I have to cover this. I'm heading back to the United States Sunday evening. I'm still here in our office in Italy, and I have to cover this. I really do. Inquiring minds want to know, getting the questions out there about the beef between Giorgia Meloni and Donald Trump and what's going on the ground here in the United States. And I'm here to tell you, the Italians bear it no mind. They're laughing at this stuff. Completely different perspective in regards to this. I'm just here to tell you, the Italians love the American people. They have great respect for our country. they know that, you know, it's Trump being Trump and it's going to pass. But I got to be honest with you, it irked me. It ticked me off because I knew he was not telling the truth. Okay. And I almost knew it was going to happen. There was a video that was out there with Giorgia Meloni talking to Trump and using her hands. Now, again, I come from an Italian background, Italian household. That's just how people talk. Not just Italy, Greece as well. I'm surprised my wife hasn't poked my eye out. We've been married, you know, for 26 years. And again, social media saw her talking like that. And oh, my God. And then Trump had a reply. And oh, she begged to have a picture. No, she didn't. Okay. Trump is not popular here. He's just not. He's got a 7% approval rating here in Italy. And again, that has to do with the tariffs. It really does. Had to do with the tariffs, and also had, you know, obviously the comments when it came to Greenland and some of the other stuff that he said. Why would she do that? I understand Trump is always trying to rile things up and get people going and whatnot. I don't, for the life of me, okay, maybe you want to explain it to me, because I guarantee I'm going to get people angry with me for being honest. But they actually, one of the newspapers, it's like the left of, excuse me, the right of center, the conservative paper, the National Review, if you will, here in Italy, Libero, actually on the front page called him, you know, an anal sphincter. Actually, that was in bold letters based upon the way that he acted. I just don't see the point behind it. I really don't. Maybe somebody else can explain it to me, because I don't get it. Quite frankly, I just don't. All right. On the other hand here, got a bunch of people asking me about Obama's library and $850 million. And look at this thing. And oh, now the story's coming out. Crane Chicago and whether or not contractors are not getting paid properly and all sorts of stuff. Yeah, I don't know. And quite frankly, I don't care. What bothers me is the fact that we have presidential libraries. Why? And I actually looked it up. I was curious. I said, you know, I don't get this here. Why do we have these things? There's actually only 15 presidential libraries. Why? Well, you know what? We'll talk a little bit more about that when we get back. WatchdogOnWallStreet.com. WatchdogOnWallStreet.com. We'll be back.
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2: But this is a problem we have here in this country. It's, you know, kind of like this imperial presidency stuff. The stuff that the, you know, we're 250-year anniversary. I know I've talked a little bit about what the founders suggested, strongly suggested to us, put together for us. We don't want an imperial presidency. You want to serve and you go home. That's what it should be all about. This Obama Library. It was kind of funny because Bill Maher actually did a bit on it on his program because they were talking about it. And he was like, how many people are going to go to the Obama Library? And his crowd, you know, a lot of lefties there start clapping. And he called them all liars. He's like, you're not going there. You're not. And what this is going to be is another drain on the taxpayers. They're going to have to continue to fund these things. It'd be interesting. It'd be interesting to see what presidential libraries would go out of business. Probably all of them. Probably all of them. I don't like any of this stuff. I don't think that, you know, I don't like it when they name bridges. I don't like it when they name post offices, highways. I mean, you drive in West Virginia, the entire state's named after Robert Byrd, for crying out loud. Are you kidding me? You want to donate something, lady, or name something after a politician, whatever it may be? We should have a rule. 10 years after they're dead. At least 10 years after they're dead. Stuff is nonsense, for crying out loud. Anyway, changing gears here. Trump decided to nix the bipartisan housing bill. Said, nah, I guess part of the negotiation. He wants that SAVE Act, and I think he also put pressure on them with the War Powers Act, but the bipartisan legislation. I try to teach my kids this from the time they're young, and I learned this from my father. You don't do things half-ass. And this housing bill is, it's garbage. I said it from the get-go. And that's the funny thing, too. It's how politics work. I was against this housing bill. Republicans were pushing it. And then I have Republicans and Trump supporters getting mad at me, telling me I got Trump derangement syndrome. And now Trump is against it. And now they've all flipped on the other side. I'm like, come on, people. Can you be anchored to some thought of your own at some point in time? You have any sort of independent thoughts? I gave my reasons why I didn't like this thing. Government shouldn't be involved in housing at all. The reason why housing is so expensive in the United States is because we subsidize it. Like everything else, anything you subsidize goes up in price. Coupled with all the crazy regulations that we have out there. You want to lower input costs, lower tariffs. That'll make the price of new homes, that'll allow them to come down. You want to make it even better? How about this? How about we streamline housing regulations on the local level? I got told this story on the program. I did work when I was living on Long Island on a house, and I needed to get permits. I had to spend thousands of dollars on what they call an expediter. Yeah, you got to pay an expediter. Somebody that's got the ins down at City Hall that can push your permits through. How screwed up is that? But that happens all over the country. What? Why? Why? We can't have AI? I mean, here's a good use for AI. Handling all these permits and approval processes, for crying out loud, might make things a little bit faster, a little bit less expensive. Anyway, I gotta talk about this one as well. Because, again, this is another example of just how awful journalism is today. Again, New York Times, not a surprise here. It was the first unionized Apple store in the United States. Apple just closed it. So I saw this story, I started reading it, and then I find out, this Apple store was in a mall that I was in several years ago that I couldn't wait to get out of in Towson, Maryland. Now, it's funny. The people working at this Apple store, this unionized store, make just as much as the non-unionized workers. And the New York Times said, oh, this is terrible for unions, and Apple's doing it because it's a union shop. No. Apple is doing it because that mall is a hellhole. I was there to that mall because I was with my daughter and her friend on a lacrosse tournament looking for some place to eat. And I'm watching, there's security everywhere there. Then I find out that if you're under a certain age and you're not with an adult, you've got to be out of the mall at a certain period of time. I never heard such a thing in my entire life. And then you take a look at the other stores that are shutting down because of crime. New York Times, Apple's not stupid. They shut down the store because they're getting robbed all the time. WatchdogOnWallStreet.com. WatchdogOnWallStreet.com. Don't go anywhere. We'll be back.
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14: 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Due to ongoing uncertainty surrounding overseas travel conditions and future international travel considerations, the Italy Unfiltered Tour has been canceled. As a result, the Italy Unfiltered Dream Vacation Sweepstakes has also been canceled and no prize will be awarded. Additional information regarding the cancellation is available on our station's website on the Contests and Sweepstakes page.
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17: With SRN News, I'm Bob Agnew in Washington. The U.S. has dispatched hundreds of rescue workers to help the Venezuelan government as the injured overwhelmed hospitals in the death toll rose in the aftermath of this week's dual earthquakes. The death toll now at 920. We get an update from Haya Panjwani.
18: Nazareth Jimenez is a La Guaira resident with missing family members. She says, "We call on the government and countries around the world to help us. Look, we need machines here. Human strength is not enough. We can't remove those structures without them." Citizens dug through the rubble of their homes and said they have seen few state rescue teams in the areas hit hardest by the devastating 7.2 and 7.5 magnitude quakes Wednesday. Omar Reis lost family in the quakes. More than 20 of my relatives have died here. And in the Caribbean area in Tanaguarena, I've been left practically alone in this world. I'm Haya Panjwani.
17: 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Secretary of State Marco Rubio said Israel and Lebanon have reached a framework agreement.
19: We believe today is the first step in that journey. And the first step is sometimes the hardest step.
17: Utah's restricting fireworks as the largest wildfire in the country continues to grow there, fueled by dry conditions and gusting winds.
20: The Cottonwood Fire in southern Utah was burning unchecked Friday across more than 112 square miles. The National Weather Service issued a rare, particularly dangerous situation for a section of Utah on Friday, urging preparation for rapid fire growth. Red flag warnings are also in effect for parts of California, Nevada, Arizona, New Mexico, Colorado, and Idaho. Authorities are urging caution as extreme conditions persist around the West. Bernie Bennett reporting.
17: This is SRN News. A new ranking of countries where religious persecution is the most severe. We get the details from correspondent Michael Harrington.
21: When it comes to government restrictions on faith, the Pew Research Center puts Afghanistan number one. Ever since the Taliban took control when the U.S. military pulled out, persecution, especially of Christians, has gone through the roof. In fact, most of the names on the worst list are majority Muslim nations, in particular those in the Middle East. Other chief offenders include China, Russia, Indonesia, and Vietnam. Michael Harrington reported.
17: An independent minor league baseball team in Pennsylvania has forfeited a game because players refused to wear a special gay pride jersey. The Atlantic League Pro Baseball's York Revolution were planning to hold their 11th annual Pride Night event last week with the Southern Maryland Blue Crabs, but the Revolution announced the day of the game that it would not be played as a result of that policy. This is SRN News. A poll worker claims that two federal officers visited her at a voting location during New York's primaries to confront her about a social media post that she had written criticizing the ICE officer who fatally shot Renee Good in Minneapolis.
22: Months after she made a post on social media, poll worker Paige Lynn Gagne was approached by ICE workers while she was at a polling station in Syracuse. Co-worker Shalia Millage caught the moment on video.
23: And they're bringing her a warning.
22: Gagne says the officers accused her of doxing Jonathan Ross, the ICE officer who shot and killed Renee Good in Minneapolis.
24: They were insisting that I sign the form,
22: which she refused to do. A Homeland Security spokesperson says that Gagne's post included the agent's address.
24: I'm leaving it up because I am firm on my right of free speech.
22: I'm Lisa Dwyer.
17: More at srnnews.com.
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25: Today will bring a mix of sun and clouds with a chance of a stray thunderstorm in the afternoon. The temperature will reach a high of 93. Tonight, expect mainly clear skies with a low of 78. Tomorrow, anticipate partly sunny conditions with a chance of afternoon and evening thunderstorms in some areas. The high temperature will be 92. I'm meteorologist Jason Caterina. That's your exclusive AccuWeather forecast on AM 930, The Answer.
26: 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It is strongly recommended you obtain professional advice before proceeding with any investment.
27: Investment banker, consumer advocate, analyst, trader. 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
2: All righty. Welcome back, everybody. Before we get into the socialist takeover here in this country, I got a kick out of this story this past week. SpaceX got a horrible ESG rating, and it was actually making all the papers out there. Oh my God, SpaceX! Yep, environmental, social governance. They got a poor ESG rating. Because you know, Elon Musk cares a lot about what color his rocket scientists are. Are you kidding me? Why would you ever, ever, ever take any of that stuff into consideration? It's a rocket company. It's taking people into space. It's launching satellites. You think they're concerned about their ESG rating? I can't even believe it made news. I mean, people really hate that guy, and I don't understand why. He seems a bit odd. Seems a bit odd, but who cares, man? Who cares? You see what he's been doing? You see what they're doing with Neuralink, for crying out loud? People that are paralyzed might be able to walk someday? Anyway, Red Dawn 2026. Not familiar with the film Red Dawn. Well, you would be if you're a Gen Xer like me. It was a great film growing up as a kid. And basically, the story was, if you're not familiar with it, the United States gets invaded. That's right, gets invaded. So a bunch of kids are sitting in their classroom, sitting in their classroom, and I look out the window and they see, you know, parachutes coming down and the Soviet Union invades, and these kids, they take to the hills and they stage a rebellion against the Soviets. It was a great movie. And I'm thinking back to, growing up, Cold War, Rocky IV, Sylvester Stallone fighting Ivan Drago, Soviet Union. The stuff that we're seeing today when it comes to politics, I thought it was going to be a little bit of a fad and it would kind of fizzle out, but it hasn't. It hasn't even come close. All of the Mamdani's socialist backed candidates there, he endorsed, they won their primary races this past week. All of these super progressive candidates. And I strongly suggest you look at these candidates and see some of the things that they stand for. Basically taking your stuff. No, not basically. They're actually calling for it. Now, I'm here to let fill you in on something here. Okay. The conventional wisdom on the talkers out there, and you got a lot of Republicans that are being naive, high-fiving one another, saying, oh, this is going to be great. It's going to be great for Republicans. These candidates aren't going to win anywhere. Yeah. You know, I heard that before. I heard the same thing about AOC. I heard the same thing about Alexandria Ocasio-Cortez. Same exact thing. Oh, flash in the pan. Low turnout in the primary. Oh, doesn't mean anything. She could run for Senate right now and beat Chuck Schumer, one of the most powerful members of Congress altogether. They are becoming very, very popular. I got a little bit of insider baseball info from the Democrat establishment in regards to what's going on, and they're none too happy. They're none too happy. They're basically saying we need to stop pretending that this version of Democrats that voted in New York is not what people want. The Democratic Socialists of America is effectively in charge of the New York City Dems, but gaining ground in Buffalo, Syracuse, Hudson Valley. This happened because you wanted the tent to be big. Now you have to live with it. You gave these people an inch. They took a mile. And now the Democratic Party has been captured by socialist communists, much as the Republican Party is wholly owned by Trump. That's right. That's completely accurate. I've mentioned here plenty of times on the program. I'm politically homeless, man. I am politically homeless. The party of Clinton and Kennedy, if you want to put it that way, is gone. Just as much as the party of Reagan. Gone. It's gone. They don't exist at this point in time. I don't know what is going to happen next. I don't. I don't know if there's just pushback against the establishment as a whole on both sides, and that's what has led to this. But I'd also say as well, I don't think there, quite frankly, there's extraordinary differences. They may make it look like there is. They may pretend that there is, but we talked about this earlier on in the program. You got Elizabeth Warren and Bernie Moreno pushing to, basically raise taxes through the roof and start another welfare program. They're fundamentally changing Social Security. Fundamentally changing it to a welfare program. Raise the cap to infinity and keep the payouts the same. So that's a welfare program, what you're saying. And some of the other ones are actually saying, hey, you know what? If you make over a certain amount of money in lifetime, you don't get to keep it. So, again, Where's the conservatism in all this? There isn't. But again, I caution I called all of, oh, yeah, we're going to win now because these socialists can't win nationally. Well, we'll see. We'll see. I mean, anybody getting anything done in Washington, D.C. at this point in time? These people are just coming out and promising the sun, the moon, and the stars, and people are buying it. Like I said, they're basically throwing their hands in the air saying, hey, why not? Why not? My situation's bad. Doesn't look like it's improving. Prices aren't coming down. I got student loans up, you know, this, the wazoo. I can't afford this. All this stuff. I got convinced to go to college, and I got a degree that's absolutely worthless at this point in time. Why not go commie? And that's what's happening. That's the reality. And it's frightening. It's frightening. And at some point in time, we've got to have some alternative. Listen, people, this has been going on for some time. Okay? You can actually really go back. Again, Bernie Sanders for a while was a joke. But let's remember, let's go back 10 years ago. 10 years ago when it was Hillary Clinton versus Donald Trump. Hillary Clinton was installed in that. They kneecapped Bernie Sanders in that race. It was supposed to be Bernie Sanders, and they kneecapped him. Think about that for a second. Look at where I'm now. Look at some of these people. Look at some of the things that they are pushing for. Again, frightening. Anyway, we got to talk a little bit about Starmer. Yeah, Starmer in the UK. Let's be honest here. What happened in the UK? What happened in the UK was an absolute disaster, and it shouldn't have been. Should have been. It's been 10 years. 10 years since Brexit, and they had everything going for them. At that point in time, I remember the advertisements that they were running, pushing back against the European Union and all of the ridiculous regulations that they had, but they screwed it up. They couldn't get out of their own way. Now, Starmer, and no one's really talking about this too, because this is another reason why he's gone, is that without a doubt, it has to do with that rape gang scandal. And the fact that it wasn't handled properly. Again, it makes the Epstein files look like a rated G movie. It's really that bad. But, you know, you're looking at the taxes in that country, the amount of wealthy people that have up and left the country. There was actually a story this past week actually talking about, you know, tennis players didn't even want to practice in the UK anymore. You got Wimbledon coming up. They're going and doing it elsewhere because they don't want to be in the country because they're going to get smacked upside the head with all the absolutely ridiculous taxes. Again, what exactly do they really do there anymore in that country? Yeah, there was that song by the Kinks. Is it Living on the Thin Line? There's no England anymore. That's one of the lyrics there in the song. Honestly, what do you guys actually do? I mean, you're arresting grandmas for social media posts. You're taxing everyone to oblivion. What do you build and create anymore? Anyway, again, and you know what? I hate seeing stuff like this. I'm a big subscriber in that you want everyone to do well. Oh, we got that special relationship with the UK. Do we really? I mean, what exactly do they bring to the table anymore? And I'd like them to bring something to the table. All of the immigration that they've allowed into this place, what it's done, changed the dynamic. Again, hopefully we learn from some of the mistakes of these pieces, places. Anyway, watchdogandwallstreet.com. 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Got to take a quick break. When we get back from the break, I'm going to get a message sent over. And I never saw this before. It was actually a message. We're on the subject of Red Dawn. It was a message that Karl Marx's father wrote to Karl. We'll get back. Watchdog on WallStreet.com. We shall return.
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1: I actually did a little podcast on this past week. I called it Happy Father's Day from Karl Marx's dad. This is Karl Marx's father basically ripping into Karl. Frankly speaking, my dear Karl, I do not like this modern world, which all weaklings use to cloak their feelings when they quarrel with the world, because they do not possess, without labor or trouble, well-furnished palaces with vast sums of money and elegant carriages. This embitterment disgusts me. And you are the last person from whom I would expect it. What grounds can you have for it? Has not everything smiled on you ever since your cradle? Has not nature endowed you with magnificent talents? Have not your parents lavished affection on you? Have you ever, up to now, been unable to satisfy your reasonable wishes? And have you not carried away in the most incomprehensible fashion the heart of a girl whom thousands envy you? Yet the first untoward event, the first disappointed wish, evokes embitterment. Is that strength? Is that a manly character? I got a kick out of that. It's emblematic of what we're dealing with today. I don't get it. Kids out there, you know, disgruntled kids out there thinking that the world owes them something. The world doesn't owe you a darn thing. You have to go out there and build and create by yourself, and you're not going to be happy in life. You're not until you do. You think by taking someone else's stuff, getting a government check is going to bring happiness to your life? You think Elon Musk being a trillionaire, and again, that whole thing that's going on, how does that affect you? It's amazing how many people in this world, Elon Musk is living in their head rent free. Make your own way in the world. People, again, you look at others, talk about envy. And I've talked about this at length. I love that movie. Well, it's one of those movies you really maybe only see twice in your lifetime. I've seen it twice. Okay. Seven. And Seven Deadly Sins. And again, phenomenal movie. Brad Pitt, Morgan Freeman, Kevin Spacey. The last sin in that movie, if you're not familiar with the movie, it's not for the faint of heart, is the sin of envy. Envying others. And again, like I said, that all that stuff is put on steroids in today's day and age with social media. Do you ever take a look at someone you envy them for the reason, but did you ever really look at them? Do you ever look at their backstory? Think about their backstory, or how hard they worked, or what they had to do to accomplish what they've accomplished in life. And it's funny, there's a documentary right now on Netflix that's enormously popular. I haven't had a chance to see it. My brother's Michael's a big tennis player. It's on Nadal. And then there was the documentary with Michael Jordan. And it was one with Kobe Bryant. And you watch those things. It's like they just didn't just step on a court and all of a sudden were just awesome at what they did. They worked at it. You know, this is a true story. Dick Vitale was the coach at Detroit Mercy, and he went to recruit Magic Johnson. Went to recruit Magic Johnson to go to Detroit Mercy, and showed up at the house 6 o'clock in the morning. Recruit, obviously had to find a way in. And mom's like, "He's not here. This is the middle of winter, snow." He was at the basketball court practicing. That's what it takes oftentimes. And you're going to envy somebody for what they did? You don't understand their backstory. You don't know what they had to go through to get that appointment. And the funny thing is, if you want it, you can do it too. It's not easy. Again, I say it every single week here on this show. Everything in life that has meaning, value, and worth involves work, time, and effort. And, you know, people, you're not going to be happy in life unless you are going out there and overcoming obstacles and achieving goals. Had a long conversation about this past week. You know, people talking about AI and the need for universal income and how things are going to be. And I said, that's not going to work. Human beings aren't designed for that. That's going to be a disaster. Don't look at someone and feel that they have taken something from you because they have done well. Again, people go out there, they earn an honest living. What have they taken from you? Wealth is something that has grown. Wealth is something that is built, and you can build it for yourself. You're not taking from anyone else. Just the utter lack of any sort of economic knowledge in this, it's so lacking. People honestly still believe that if someone is doing well, if someone is wealthier, they're doing it at the expense of someone else or taking it away from someone else. Yeah, criminals maybe. But what in the world has Elon Musk ever taken from you? What has Jeff Bezos ever taken from you? Nothing. They built businesses. They employ people. Why don't you go do the same? Why don't you aspire to do something the same? And don't make up excuses why it's not possible. Okay? Go out and make it possible. Again, we're each tasked. Build, create, protect, and teach. Got to take a break. 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
5: With SRN News, I'm Bob Agnew in Washington. The situation has grown more desperate by the hour in Venezuela as people dig through the rubble of collapsed homes and apartment buildings. The country is entering a third day after the devastating 1-2 punch of 7.2 and 7.5 magnitude earthquakes. Charles de la Desma reports that amid a disappointing government response, many are taking their appeals to find missing loved ones online.
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5: Engineers say the back-to-back earthquakes on Wednesday were among the most intense to hit the country in more than a century. 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
4: I'll tell you what's on my mind. The future of Western civilization, the future of human liberty. That is what is at stake in our world right now. And what does America mean to me right now? 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We're the last best hope of this world, the last best hope of the West. And I think we need to remember that when we cast our votes this November.
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10: Today will feature partly sunny skies with the possibility of a stray thunderstorm in the afternoon, reaching a high of 93. Tonight, expect mainly clear conditions with a low of 78. Tomorrow, we'll see partly sunny skies with scattered afternoon and evening thunderstorms with a high of 92. On Monday, anticipate mostly cloudy skies with a chance of a thunderstorm in the afternoon and a high of 93. I'm meteorologist Jason Caterina. That's your exclusive AccuWeather forecast on AM 930, The Answer.

0: is taking on the Wall Street establishment. You're listening to The Watchdog in Wall Street with Chris Markowski. Not about
1: to end. I know I'm going to get that. I get this question from time to time, and I always forget to answer it. What is your account repair program? When we started Markowski Investments. Again, this is before I had the radio show. And back at that point in time, I was a guest, perpetual guest, did a lot of guest appearances on radio shows and television shows. It's mid-1990s. It's until 2000 when I got offered to do my own show. But one of the programs that I used to talk about and tell people to get involved with is our account repair program. And that actually, what we were really trying to help people out, that if you remember, that was at the basically the days of the pump and dump boiler room operations, and they still exist, but they were very, very prevalent at the time. Yeah, the Jordan Belfort, Wolf on Wall Street type stuff was taking place. Many, many people around the country were falling victim to that and were in serious need of account repair. I went back. You want to go back? You want to take a look at our original brochure. This is back from the 1990s. It says, fixing holes is what we've been doing a lot of the past couple of years. So many investors from all over the world have turned to us to rebuild the mess they made out of their nest eggs. It is funny, many of them decided 3 years ago that we were just too conservative for their liking and took their money elsewhere or continue to make the same dumb mistakes. Now we are in the position that so many people relish in. I told you so. For us, this phrase brings us no pleasure. We hate nothing more than to see families wiped out and needing to practically start from square one. On the other hand,

0: Now, again, I wrote that 30 years ago. I probably phrase things differently today, and obviously my youthful exuberance played a part in this prose. But the concept is the same. It's the same. We're always out there helping people out that have been burnt, scammed. And it's not even that. A lot of people burnt themselves doing really dumb things on Robinhood and trying to day trade or whatever it may be. The key is, though, and this is one of the things, and this never changes. People fail to understand, okay? Your account's down 50%. Down 50%, you need to see a 100% return just to get back to where you were. That's just numbers, people. And this is why it gets back to not letting risk lead to ruin, to rebalance portfolios so you don't let that happen. If it does, we'll get you back. We'll get you back, but I'm not going to do it overnight. This is not how things work. Again, everything in life that has meaning, value, and worth involves work, time, and effort. So again, that's our account repair program. Your account needs repair. Again, sign up for it. You can sign up for our personal CFO program. It's all going to the same place. We're going to help you either way. That's just the way it is. That's who we are. So again, sign up for it at watchdogonwallstreet.com. Have to mention this story as well. This, again, bothersome to say the least. I am sick and tired. I am so sick and tired of seeing all these left-wing jerks out there claiming that U.S. aid cuts have killed millions of people all around the country. Oh, get different numbers out there. 600,000 people have been killed due to DOGE. Millions of people are now dead because U.S. aid cuts. Yeah, show me your work. Show me your work. Where do you get your numbers from? They can't. They pull them out of thin air and their lies. Let me explain to everyone U.S. aid, okay? All of these programs, for the most part, it's part of the vast grifter network in Washington, D.C. That's all. Our tax dollars taken from us, handed to these organizations where 90% plus of the money is spent on the people administering the programs, spent on first class seats going to conferences in fancy hotels in places around the globe. Okay? That's all it is. Private champagne dinners, all sorts of crap. 90% plus going to administration overhead. It's a fraud. And again, it's not just USAID is our tax dollars that they steal and do it. I'm the same way when I evaluate nonprofits. Oh, yeah, Chris wants you to come to this gala. Okay, show me your books. Show me your books. Show me that most of the money that you're going to have me donate is not being spent on the lobster and champagne at the dinner that you're inviting me to. Give me a break. One scam after another. Well, USAID as well is a killer. That's right. Okay? It killed my father. It killed many people around the country with COVID. But we'll take a break and we're going to get back into that. 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Like I said, our personal CFO program, our podcast, our newsletter, you name it. 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
1: All right, not the slightest bit surprised by what happened to Tulsi Gabbard. Newly declassified documents that were released by Tulsi Gabbard show that the U.S. National Laboratory assessed the COVID-19 lab origin hypothesis. This was as early as May of 2020. We were being lied to. Shouldn't be shocked at this at all. You take a look at Fauci, you take a look at the people that are involved, where they got their money from. USAID. I've been asking questions about this since COVID was going on. Actually, we got deplatformed. We got, the various different, Facebook, YouTube, you name it. They went after us because we were asking questions and we were being honest because none of this stuff add up. People were like browbeated into believing what they were saying. Again, anybody who would study a little bit of science understand the things that people doing, wiping everything down and mask and all that stuff was a load of BS. Ever think about this as well? I think it's because we're told all the time by the powers that be that we need to really prepare for war with China. We need to prepare for a war with China. If we were preparing for a war with China, why in God's beautiful creation would we be developing bioweapons in Wuhan, China? You want to explain that to me, please? Because, again, that just doesn't add up, quite frankly, does it? Whenever you hear the phrase gain of function, that's just another word for bioweapon. That's all. Bioweapon. If China is this big enemy of ours, why are we developing bioweapons in China? Why are we doing this gain of function research at all? Why were my tax dollars used through USAID to do this? To kill, people from all over the globe, to kill my father. And the interesting thing was, is this information came out. Media ignored it. Didn't cover it. Didn't want you to know, for crying out loud. You know what they did cover? They said Tulsi Gabbard is a member of a cult. A Hindu cult. That was the story. It was Operation Get Tulsi. Shame on the media. Shame on USAID. Shame on Fauci. And shame on all you people in D.C. who are behind this. WatchdogOfWallStreet.com. We'll be back.
0: Chris Markowski is the Watchdog on Wall Street.
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1: Out Nicolas Maduro, Cuba. I mean, we're celebrating our 250th anniversary, but Cuba's been around for 67 years, communist regime. We've had sanctions on them the entire time. I'm just throwing this out there. And again, I would love to, you know, somebody want to email, you want to discuss this, you want to tell me how I'm wrong, go ahead. I'm always willing to listen, but I'm a big believer that the best way of getting a country to change the way they're going to do things is by doing business with them. And again, it's maybe it's my mentality from, you know, back when I was in college, where a lot of kids would come study in Europe. And this is late 80s, early 1990s, and bringing blue jeans here and sell them and Swatch watches. And they go off to parts of Eastern Europe as people kind of start seeing the way we live. And I was like this story as well. I mean, the Soviet Union made a mistake when they aired. There was a documentary on PBS called Poverty in America, and they aired it in the Soviet Union, and the citizens of the Soviet Union saw and said, what in the world is this? This poverty America and these people that are poor in America have refrigerators and air conditioning and television sets. I want that type of poverty. Anyway, I'm always a believer you should try to do business. I haven't seen the reason behind sanctions. I've never seen them really work out. And the other thing I had a question about as well, and like I said, I'm hopeful. I'm hopeful. I have so much criticism going on in regards to Iran and the settlement. And, you know, again, yeah, so it's going to happen. You know, you got Democrats coming out comparing this deal to the Obama deal. I don't care. It's okay to make a mistake. Trump's not going to admit to making a mistake. But if he gets us out of there, and it's not going to be another one of these, you know, endless wars that we get ourselves into. I get it. It's cost us a bloody fortune. It has, but not as much of a fortune as Afghanistan and Iraq have. So if you screwed up, get out. It's fine. But the only question that's lingering in my mind is that this $300 billion reconstruction fund, we were told that we didn't blow up civilian infrastructure. We only took out military targets. If that's the case, I'm inquiring minds want to know why they need $300 billion in reconstruction funds. Anyway, again, I've said this before. I think one of the most awful organizations, one of the most, in my opinion, evil organizations in the country is the teachers union. This past week, the heads of the nation's two largest teachers unions delivered their marching orders to the country's 24 Democratic governors. Do not opt into the new federal tax credit scholarship program. Oh, you're going to suffer their political wrath. We urge you to protect families and public education in your state by saying no to the Trump private school voucher scheme. Randy Weingarten. Oh, she's the worst. Okay, the worst. She's the American Federation of Teachers, and is Rebecca Pringle, the National Education Association. Why wouldn't you allow kids to go to the schools that they want to go? And here is an education reality. Okay. You could have, and I've explained this before. You could have a school and you could assemble the best, the greatest, the all-star team of school teachers in the country. If you stick that all-star team of school teachers in a school where the parents could care less about their kids' education, not gonna mean a hill of beans, quite frankly. If the parents don't care, the kids don't care. Why wouldn't we want to free kids if they are in a school district out there where that's the majority of the populace? Well, I mean, you can't make the parents care. I mean, I've come up with suggestions here on the program and coming up with like private schools and taking those kids and sending them there, paying the parents off to break the cycle of poverty and the nonsense that we have. But we all know that's not going to happen. That's a pipe dream. Why wouldn't you allow kids to school choice out of schools when they're in a bad environment? It's an absolute disaster. Anyway. Again, that's something we want to be competitive in today's day and age. We got to get on that, people. Anyway, got to run. God bless everyone. Again, our website, watchdogonwallstreet.com, personal CFO program, podcast newsletter. 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
13: With SRN News, I'm Bob Agnew in Washington. The situation is getting more desperate by the hour in Venezuela, still searching for victims amid the rubble after this week's dual earthquake. Charles de la Desma reports that amid a disappointing government response, many people are taking their appeals online.
14: With communication patchy, social media and online registries have become a crucial tool for many Venezuelans seeking information and resources beyond sparse government statistics.
13: That is Charles de la Desma reporting. Engineers and others say the back-to-back quakes this week were among the most intense to hit the country in more than 100 years. SRN News and our parent company, Salem Media, are partnering with Christian nonprofit Food for the Poor to rush emergency aid to victims of this tragedy. Listeners wanting to help can find an online banner at the top of our website at srnnews.com. Secretary of State Marco Rubio says Israel and Lebanon have reached a framework agreement for peace. Israeli ambassador to the U.S. Michael Leiter.
15: Real peace, where both countries will live in security, where Israel's and Lebanon's sovereignty will be respected, honored, and protected.
13: And it lays the groundwork for an ongoing peace process. AI drags down the markets.
16: Major indexes closed mostly lower on Wall Street. The S&P 500 ended nearly flat Friday with a loss of less than a tenth of a percent. The Dow slipped 44 points. That's about a tenth of a percent. The NASDAQ composite fell 0.2%. Big drops for Micron Technology and other AI-related companies offset gains in other sectors like healthcare. Micron sank 6.7%. The chip company's stock has roughly quadrupled so far this year. Companies with big fuel bills got some help as oil prices fell back to where they were before the war with Iran. Seth Sutel, New York.
13: More of these stories at srnnews.com. There's a new poll out asking Americans what they believe about God.
17: The Cultural Research Center at Arizona Christian University reports that only 50% of adults believe that God is best described as the, quote, all-powerful, all-knowing, perfect, and just creator of the universe who rules that universe today. CRC Director Dr. George Barna says the idea that the God of the Bible is the sole omnipotent creator deity is no longer the dominant theological view of Americans, as it was until shortly after the start of the new millennium. Michael Harrington reported.
13: Anti-Semitism is on the rise around the world, and Germany is no exception. According to a new report from the Federal Association of Departments for Research and Information on Anti-Semitism, an average of 24 anti-Semitic acts were recorded in Germany every day last year. Joseph Schuster of the Central Council of Jews in Germany says these are not statistical outliers. This is SRN News. A comedy legend turns 100 years old tomorrow.
18: It's 100 for the man who played the 2,000-year-old man.
19: I'll be 2,000 October 16th.
18: In the documentary Mel Brooks, the 99-year-old man, Brooks said he was born to make people laugh. There's The Producers, Blazing Saddles, and Spaceballs, to name a few. How did Mel Brooks get to 100?
20: Don't just do a 9-to-5 dreadful job just to pay the rent. Starve, but love what you're doing. Then you'll live a long time.
21: He rode a blazing saddle.
18: The American Film Institute just named Brooks's Blazing Saddles the funniest film of all time. I'm Ed Donahue.
13: Cape Verde has become the smallest country ever to earn a spot in the knockout round of the World Cup. They advance with their third straight draw, a 0-0 tie with Saudi Arabia. More on these stories at srnnews.com.
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26: Today will feature partly sunny skies with a chance of a stray thunderstorm in the afternoon, reaching a high of 93. Tonight will be mainly clear with a low of 78. Tomorrow's expected to be partly sunny with a chance of an afternoon and evening thunderstorm in some areas, with a high of 92. Looking ahead to Monday, it will be mostly cloudy with a thunderstorm possible in the afternoon and temperatures reaching a high of 93. I'm meteorologist Jason Caterina. That's your exclusive AccuWeather forecast on AM 930, The Answer.
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28: Well, hello, everyone. Thank you for joining us, and welcome to another edition of the Retirement Money Matters Show. I'm your host, T. Brian Hayes, and I appreciate you spending some of your time with us today. You know, it's hard to believe we are essentially halfway through the year so far, but we have a very good show for you today for the midpoint of the year. It's our regular question and answer show. So we have a lot of very good questions to answer this month from our readers and listeners, and I feel the answers will be beneficial to many of you listening out there, so I'm glad you're with us today. For those of you who don't know, my name is T. Brian Hayes, and I'm founder and president of Hayes Advisory Group. Hayes Advisory Group is a professional independent retirement and estate planning education firm that assists pre-retirees and retirees in all areas of retirement and estate planning, including the areas of wealth management and preservation, asset protection, tax reduction, income planning, healthcare planning, and wealth transfer and distribution. We are a fiduciary with a fiduciary duty. We have offices in both Kokomo, Indiana, Indianapolis, Indiana, and Sarasota, Florida, but we do serve our clients nationwide. So again, welcome to the show today. Certainly look forward to spending the next several minutes with you, sharing with you some solid financial information that hopefully is going to help you and make a difference in your own retirement and estate planning. Well, again, it's hard to believe that basically 2026 is half over, or the year is half over, and we have a lot of excellent questions to answer today. So let's get to it. Our first question today comes from Rhonda, and she writes, "Dear Brian, I just inherited a traditional IRA from my mother who passed away at the age of 81. I understand, based on the new rules that went into effect at the beginning of 2020, that I must empty that account within 10 years. I'm trying to calculate my required minimum distribution and need some assistance. I used several online calculators, and none of them calculated an RMD amount because they all say no RMD is required as long as I withdraw the full amount by the end of the 10th year after death. So, do I have an RMD to meet? And if so, how can I calculate the correct amount for this year? Thank you, Rhonda. Well, hi, Rhonda. It's a very good question. It's one that will affect many people this year. You know, there have been several rule changes in this area lately, which will affect both the original owners of accounts as well as the beneficiaries who inherit them. Thus, you might need to take a little extra time this year to plan your required minimum distributions from IRAs, 401ks, and other qualified retirement plans and inherited qualified accounts. So let's start with the changes that happened a few years ago. The starting age for RMDs of account owners was changed beginning in 2020 to age 72 because of the SECURE Act law. Then the SECURE 2.0 Act changed it again to age 73. So for original owners of accounts before 2020, RMDs apply only to traditional IRAs and 401ks. Roth types accounts don't have to take RMDs during their lifetimes. Beneficiaries who inherited all types of retirement accounts after 2019, including Roth accounts, must have the accounts now completely liquidated by the end of the 10th year after inheriting the account. In addition, if you inherited an IRA retirement account from an owner who was at the age of having to take RMDs, then you generally will have to continue to take RMDs each year until you have the account completely liquidated, which again has to be done by the end of the 10th year after inheriting the account. However, the IRS has waived this rule for the last few years, so you were not required to take an RMD if you choose not to. However, the IRS has not waived this rule for 2025, at least as of yet, so you are required to take one as of now.
29: Call Brian Hayes in the Hayes Advisory Group, 888-505-5631. That's 888-505-5631.
28: So, you know, I know RMDs can be a very complicated and very confusing, especially with all the new rules and regulations and all the changes in the rules. So we highly recommend you work with a retirement professional to make sure you get the RMDs calculated properly and you take the right amount out. There are some serious penalties if you don't do this correctly, and that penalty is 25% of the amount you should have taken, so you cannot risk that. It's an extremely high penalty. So you don't want to mess around with this, so again, make sure you do work with a retirement professional who will help you calculate the RMDs and help you take the RMDs by the right amount of time and how to do that the best way possible, especially now that a lot of these accounts that are inherited have to be liquidated within a 10-year period. You got to come up with the right game plan in order to minimize the tax owed over that 10-year period. Okay, the next question comes from Don, and he writes, "Hi, Brian. I recently completed my tax return for last year. I pay for a service to file my tax return. However, they do not offer any advice on strategies to save tax dollars in the future or about how to get my retirement plan as tax efficient as possible. They simply just take my documents and file my return. If my tax preparer does not do this, then where can I find that type of tax savings planning expertise? Thank you, Don." Well, hey, Don, it's a great question. As everyone knows, tax returns are filed for the previous tax year once that year is over. Thus, people who are in the business of filing tax returns do simply that. They file the return based on the information you provide them for that specific year. This makes it too late to do any tax efficiency planning as the tax return is done after the fact. To do proper tax efficiency planning for a retirement plan, you need to work with a retirement planner and a tax professional with knowledge and expertise in tax efficient planning. Of course, this tax efficient planning will have to be done in advance to help you become more tax efficient for the current year and or future years. So for example, all full-fledged retirement planning clients of ours have one or two meetings per year to analyze tax planning and look for strategic ways to make moves to become more tax efficient. The goal is to make the proper and strategic moves each year to get that retirement plan set up to be as tax efficient as possible for the client's future retirement years. There are many factors and specifics that go into tax efficiency planning. Four of the biggest factors are: 1, projecting income for current and future years; 2, analyzing current and or future retirement income sources and tax events; 3, considering and projecting future tax laws and situations; and 4, determining the proper balance between the three different tax structures that your specific retirement assets and incomes need to be allocated for optimal tax efficiency. So again, most tax preparers do not do this type of planning. So you just got to make sure you work with a retirement professional who does tax planning to help make your retirement plan and get it to be set up as tax efficient as possible, and also who will work with your person who does your return to help them do that as well. Okay, we have another very good question, and it comes from Darlene. She writes, "Dear Brian, I am 50 years old and targeting retirement at the age of 55. My current employer is selling the division I work in, and I see the potential that I could be laid off at about age 52. If this were to happen, could I join a new employer with a 401k plan, roll my old 401k over to the new plan, and then take a distribution from both the rolled over funds and the new 401k funds under the rule of age 55? The statute suggests that I could do this, but I have seen comments that the rollover funds wouldn't count. Thank you, Darlene." Well, hey, Darlene, it's a good question. You obviously know about the rule of age 55, which most people don't know about. Let me explain that a bit for those who don't know what it is. Most people think the age at which you can access money out of a retirement savings account is age 59 and a half. And that is true for IRAs, Roth IRAs, and to get the interest out tax-free, etc. However, there is a special rule of 55 for money in an employer retirement savings plan, such as a 401k. This special rule says if you do retire at the age of 55 or later, then you can't access your current funds in your current employer's 401k, not an old 401k, but a current 401k, at the age of 55 instead of 59 and a half without any penalties. So obviously what you're trying to figure out is if you do get laid off and you get a new job, whether you can roll your current 401k money over to the new 401k so that if you do retire at age 55, you would be able to access that money without a penalty. And the answer is yes, you can do that. You just need to make sure your new employer will allow incoming rollovers, because some employers don't allow that. However, if they do, then yes, you can do this. Then if you do separate from service or retire from your new employer in the year you turn 55 or older, you will be able to access that money without any penalties, and that would be a very good thing for you. Okay, our next question is likely to be on the minds of many people out there, and it comes from Mitchell, and he writes, "Hello, Brian. I read somewhere if we need to withdraw a required minimum distribution but don't need the money, we can convert the RMD to a Roth IRA. Is this true? Thank you in advance, Mitchell." Hey there, Mitchell. No, it's not true. It does not work. A conversion to a Roth IRA is actually a rollover, and RMDs can never be rolled over. However, once you meet your required minimum distribution, then you can do a conversion with any additional amount. The government does not allow you to convert an RMD. So you must take the RMD and pay taxes on it, reinvest it if you don't need the money in some other type of account, but you can't convert it. But any amount above that, you can convert. So I hope that was helpful to you.
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28: All right, we received a question from Angela, and she writes, "Hello, Brian. I listened to your show last week on inflation. I am 67 years old and was looking to retire at the end of this year. With the recent giant upswing in gas prices, groceries, etc., I am wondering if it is still even a viable option for me. Should I wait to see where the inflation rate finally settles before deciding? If I retire and inflation continues to eat into my savings, can I change my mind and begin working again? Thanks in advance for any advice you can give. I worked hard to get this point, and I'm pretty discouraged to find myself in this position. Thank you again, Angela." Well, hey, Angela, you're certainly not alone here. Obviously, this time period we are going through is very bad for people who are planning on retiring this year or who recently retired and didn't plan for inflation. So I certainly can understand your worry and concern. You asked the question, if you retire and inflation continues to eat into your savings, can you change your mind and go back to work? Well, you certainly can do that. It's just a matter of whether you're able to get your old job back or get a different job, which is just something you'd have to figure out at that point. Should you continue to work and wait and see where the inflation rate finally settles before deciding to retire? Well, that depends on many factors, such as how much money you have saved now, how much your income needs will be, what your tax situation will be, do you have enough money to meet your budget even with higher inflation, etc. There's a lot of variables and factors that go into that decision. So that is something you would need to talk with a retirement professional about and see where you're at. You would need to sit down and see if you're in good enough position to retire even with high inflation going on right now. Now, no one knows where things are finally going to settle. Obviously, things of inflation's come down a lot in the last several months, but again, still higher than it was. And many professionals think inflation is not going to ever get back down to where it used to be. So they believe we're going to be in a more expensive position for a long period of time. So again, you just need to have someone look at your plan to see if it can handle that and to meet your needs before you make that decision to retire. If you have any follow-up questions for us, we'd be happy to help. But again, reach out to someone who has retirement planning knowledge and is a professional in that area with a fiduciary duty who can help you put all the factors together so you make the proper decision. 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Stay tuned as we're going to answer many more questions, including a very important question regarding choosing between a pension and a lump sum payment offer. We will be right back.
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28: Welcome back to the Retirement Money Matters Show. We are in the middle of our question and answer show for June, so let's get to our next question, which comes from Tim, and he writes, "Dear Brian, I am 65 years old, married, and considering retirement, but I'm not quite ready yet. I have worked for the same company for over 30 years. I recently got an offer from the company offering me a lump sum payment in exchange for my pension. With so many companies failing during these hard times, I'm wondering if it would be safer to take the lump sum payment and avoid the risk of the company failing and my pension disappearing. My wife has not worked outside the home and will be depending on that pension if something happens to me. So is there a way to take the lump sum payment and still make sure her needs are covered? Should I even be considering giving up my pension for a lump sum payment? Thank you, Tim." Well, hey, Tim, it's a great question. A lot of factors go into this decision, and it's a very important decision. So the first thing you need to do is compare what the pension amount is going to be versus what the lump sum amount is. Basically, there are some calculations that need to be done to see if you take the lump sum payment, whether you can get the money invested in something specific that the return on that investment will provide roughly the same amount as the pension income. I've done a lot of these, and in some cases, the lump sum is the option to take. It's definitely the best thing to do, and I've also done a lot of these where the lump sum is not the best option to take, and the pension is the way to go. So if you're concerned about the company failing, and if the calculations look decent, then you can take the lump sum, because there are some retirement planning tools out there you could put that lump sum money into that will basically be able to give you a pension-like income for the rest of your life and the rest of your spouse's life as well. So that could be a very good thing. Also, if both of you don't live a long time and you don't end up using all that lump sum money, then the nice thing is the balance will pass to your beneficiaries. So there are ways to kind of set up a pension with your own type of company pension without using the pension company money if your employer is offering you a lump sum and you're not comfortable leaving the money with that company. So there's a lot of different ways you can do this. The first and foremost thing you must do is work with a retirement professional to do those calculations and to figure out if the lump sum is the right thing to do. Then if so, try to figure out what you will do with that lump sum money to provide you that income guarantee for both you and your wife's lifetime. So definitely meet with a retirement professional who has income and tax expertise to help you with this. If you want our assistance, you can reach out to us at 888-505-5631 or get a hold of us through our website at HayesAdvisoryGroup.com, H-A-Y-E-S, AdvisoryGroup.com. Okay, next question comes from Elaine, and she writes, "Dear Brian, I'm 73 years old and will have to take an RMD this year on one of my accounts. Is it better to take the RMD in monthly installments or all at once? Thank you, Elaine." Well, hey, Lean, the answer to this question will be based on your individual situation and individual preference. For some people, it is better to take it in a lump sum, but for others, it's better to take it in monthly installments. It just all depends on your unique and individual situation. There are no specific advantages either way. It just really depends on what your individual needs are. All right, we have a question here about withdrawals from inherited Roth IRAs from Sandra, and she writes, "Hello, Brian. I'm currently trying to do some estate planning and would like to know whether my beneficiaries will be able to take withdrawals from a Roth IRA after I pass away. If so, will the withdrawals be tax-free? Thank you, Sandra." Hey there. Yeah, of course, the Roth IRA is a tax-free type of account. So as long as you have met the guidelines to make it tax-free, then your beneficiaries will be able to take the money out of that account tax-free. Now, as far as whether they will be able to access it right away, in most circumstances, the answer is yes. Roth IRAs come with beneficiaries, and whoever you name as the beneficiary will have access to that money right away after the claim forms are completed. Now, sometimes there is confusion about this because assets that pass on through a will can go through probate, and those types of assets can be held up for a while. So you may not have access to those types of accounts until probate is settled, which can take some time. However, with accounts that pass on via beneficiaries, such as IRAs, Roth IRAs, and insurance contracts, that money is generally available right away because it goes directly to the beneficiaries and bypasses probate. So in your situation, it's coming from a Roth IRA. So they should be able to access it right away and tax-free. Okay, next up is a question from Jessica, and she writes, "Dear Brian, I am 47 years old and still working. I would like to start investing some of my money for retirement, but with the current state of things, such as inflation, gas prices, cost of medical insurance, and medical services, I'm worried about tying up my money for the future and not having enough to survive in the present. Are there any investments or accounts out there that I could contribute to and still be able to get my money without penalties if I need to live on it? Thank you, Jessica." Well, hey there, Jessica. Certainly understand your question and your concern. The good news is the answer to that question is yes. There are a lot of different ways you could do this and still be able to get the money if you needed to. Now, one of the ways that is very popular right now is the Roth IRA. Now, most people think the Roth IRA money is tied up to age 59 and a half, but it is not. For Roth contributions, the amount you contribute to a Roth IRA, it is not tied up to age 59 and a half. Only the interest earnings a Roth makes are tied up to age 59 and a half in order to be able to take them out tax and penalty free. But you can access the money you contribute to a Roth IRA at any time you need it without any taxes or penalties. So if you qualify to be able to contribute to a Roth, I recommend you start with that. Because you're 47 years old, you could contribute up to $7,500 to that account per year, and you'd have access to that $7,500 if you needed it at any time without any taxes or penalties. There are other types of accounts you could do this with as well. So the answer to your question is yes, there are types of accounts out there that you can save money into and get to it if you need it. Okay, looks like we have time for one more question today, and it comes from Donovan, and he writes, "Dear Brian, I'm 24 years old and about to begin working for a company that offers 401k plans and Roth 401k plans. I figure you're never too young to start planning for the future and would like to open up a retirement savings account. But I don't know which option I should choose. Having just moved out on my own, it sounds attractive to defer paying the taxes on my earnings until later when I'm more established and have more disposable income. But I'm wondering if I should just bite the bullet and pay the taxes now. Any advice that you can share would be welcome. Thank you, Donovan." Well, it's a great question, Donovan. Again, we've said it 100 times on the show. Saving money for retirement is very, very important, but how you save is more important. And trying to determine whether you should save on a pre-tax basis in a traditional 401k or IRA versus in a Roth IRA or Roth 401k is a key decision to make in order to maximize the benefits for your future. It really comes down to your individual situation as which way you should go here. In most of the circumstances we have seen lately, with tax rates being historically very low right now and with the probability of tax rates being a lot higher in the future, it may very well make sense for you to forgo the tax break benefit now and invest the money in the Roth 401k. That way, when you retire, you can access the money later on down the road. It will be all tax-free, which could benefit you and not cause your Social Security and other types of incomes to be taxed as well. I would say that if you're making a lot of money right now and are in a very high tax bracket, but it may be beneficial for you to take the tax break now, especially if you feel you would be in a lower bracket later on. However, for many people who are in the lower tax brackets now or the mid-range brackets who expect tax rates to be higher in the future,
1: I would say be very careful about saving on a pre-tax basis right now, because again, you're putting yourself in a position where the amount of taxes you save today is probably going to be a lot less than the taxes you're going to pay later. So if you think about it, why would you want to save taxes now with the agreement you will have to pay a lot more later? Most people would not want to do that. I'd be happy to take a look at your individual situation and let you know for sure which way you should go. But again, you definitely need to find that out, because it is a key question, and how you save is just as important or more important to maximize your benefit later on down the line. Now, we do have a special tax calculator on our website that can help you determine if you are close to retirement or already retired and you have saved money in a pre-tax position, how much taxes you could potentially owe on that account, and how much taxes you could save with some easy strategic planning. So if you wanted to, you can go to this website, savemytaxbill.com. 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It's a very powerful calculator that will help you see exactly what you could potentially pay to Uncle Sam in taxes on your IRA retirement accounts and how much you could potentially save by implementing a few strategies. So check that website out, that powerful tax calculator, because again, it can provide you some tremendous information on how you can save a lot of tax dollars. Well, that's all the time we have for today. We're glad you joined us. We appreciate everyone who sent in their questions. If you have any questions for us, follow-up questions, you can reach out to us, 888-505-5631. Again, 888-505-5631. 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
1: Well, hello everyone. Thank you for joining us and welcome to another edition of the Retirement Money Matters Show. I'm your host, T. Brian Hayes, and I appreciate you spending some of your weekend time with us today. It is hard to believe we are basically halfway through 2026 already. Time is flying by, and it's a very special weekend as it is Father's Day weekend. So we're going to do a show regarding fathers always know best when it comes to financial and retirement planning advice. So it's going to be a very good show. For those of you who don't know, my name is T. Brian Hayes. I am founder and president of Hayes Advisory Group. Hayes Advisory Group is a professional, independent retirement and estate planning firm that assists pre-retirees and retirees in all areas of retirement and estate planning, including the areas of wealth management and preservation, asset protection, tax reduction, income planning, healthcare planning, and wealth transfer and distribution. We are fiduciaries with the fiduciary duty. We have offices in Kokomo, Indiana, Indianapolis, Indiana, and Sarasota, Florida, but we do serve our clients nationwide. So again, welcome to the show today. Certainly look forward to spending the next several minutes with you, sharing with you some solid financial information that hopefully is going to help you and make a difference in your own retirement and estate planning. Well, again, it is Father's Day weekend, and I am sure you have heard the old adage or the old saying that fathers know best. Now, I do know you can gain a lot of wisdom from your father's past experiences, but does fathers know best when it comes to financial advice today? Well, let's find out. Today, we're going to honor Father's Day by sharing some very good, maybe some not so good, fatherly advice on money manners.
28: And over the years, I have asked some of them about the fatherly advice and wisdom they have tried to provide to and instill on their own children. Much of that financial advice is still very good and valuable in today's financial world. However, some of it is not. So again, for today's show, let me share with you this information in an effort to help you understand the differences between the good and the bad advice so it can benefit you in your own retirement planning. Let's start with some valuable financial wisdom and advice from fathers across the country. The first piece of valuable fatherly advice is to be patient and think things through. You know, that is good advice, as making impulse purchases or financial decisions in life can quickly turn into a tremendously bad decision. You cannot let wants override your needs because you may pay for that for a long period of time. You know, one specific client shared with me an example of this in which he made a very bad mistake several years back. He said he was in his late 50s and was finally able to save enough money to buy something he had always wanted. One day he noticed his ultimate dream car, a Chevrolet Corvette Stingray, being sold by an individual person. He had wanted one of these his whole life. And when he stopped by the person's house to see the car, the owner said he just put the car up for sale that morning and he already had several people interested. Unfortunately, he purchased the car on the spot without taking it for a test drive, thinking it was meant to be because he was in the right place at the right time. Today, he still regrets the emotional and impulsive decision that he made. He told me that despite its appearance, the car was in very bad shape and it took a lot of money to get it to run right. It was just a money pit. He shared that this was his worst financial decision ever because he let his wants override his needs and he paid for it for many years. He also said he wished he just thought it through intelligently and had been patient about that decision. Now, many fathers have found that if you just sleep on a big or important decision for one or two nights, it gives your mind a chance to consider all the factors and consequences, and you generally make a much sounder and more financially responsible decision. Now, I personally try to require myself to wait at least 24 hours before making any major purchase, and sometimes even 48 hours, and that seems to be common advice from fatherly clients. I certainly understand sometimes there are situations you must act very quickly on, and it helps to be assertive and get something. However, with that being said, most of the time, if you just give yourself some time to really consider something, you make much better financial decisions. All right, our next piece of fatherly advice is to start saving early. Now, most of my clients who are fathers in retirement years have realized the benefit of saving for retirement as early as possible, whether they did that or not. What is sometimes referred to as the eighth wonder of the world, the benefits of compounding interest over time can really make a huge difference in the quality of retirement and a retirement lifestyle. Even though many fathers realize that it's tough to do that at times, especially when expenses are very high, most know it can have a huge positive impact on their retirement, even if just a small amount is saved. And that's absolutely true. Getting some money saved early on to follow or for it to allow to grow and build over time with compound interest can really make a tremendous difference in your planning and the ultimate value of your retirement plan down the road. To give you an example,

0: the difference is if you start 10 years later or not until the age of 40 or so. It's a lot of money that you're leaving off the table. So many fathers understand this because they experienced it. So their advice, which is great advice, is to start saving and taking advantage of compound interest as soon as you possibly can. However, there is a part of this valuable advice that is not correct anymore, and we're going to get to that a little bit later in the show today.
1: For your own tailored written financial plan, call Brian Hayes of Hayes Advisory Group at 888-505-5631. That's 888-505-5631.
0: The next piece of advice goes along with the previous one, and it is to seek help early. I can't tell you how many times a client has told me, and also many non-clients for that matter, that they wish they had obtained the help of a professional, qualified, competent, educated, and experienced retirement specialist earlier. Once they attained this help and got everything coordinated and working together based on their specific goals, they saw the difference it really could make in their plan. They wish they would have had a plan designed around their unique and specific situation and based on their specific goals, objectives, and desires at a much earlier age. They said doing that would have made a big difference in the ultimate value of their retirement, especially with all the volatility and changes in the markets and overall economic arena the last several years. Now, the assistance of a specialist can help at any time, but again, the earlier you attain the help, the better. To illustrate this point, I saw a cartoon a while back. It was a gentleman who was sitting down at a desk with a retirement advisor, and the gentleman said to the advisor, "I am retiring tomorrow, and I have not saved a dime. Here's your chance to become a legend." Well, unfortunately, there's not much I or anyone could do in that situation. So make sure you start planning and obtain help as early as possible. That is certainly great fatherly advice. Okay, our next piece of fatherly advice is to obtain professional money management. Well, again, this is really good wisdom and advice. In fact, we have talked a lot about this on the show recently. We have discussed the concept of investment math, how losses count more than gains, and the importance of limiting losses and avoiding the big hits or drawdowns in the market. We also discussed the differences between passive buy and hold investment strategies and active tactical investment strategies. I'm sure most people remember the recent 2000 to 2003, the 2008, the 2020, 2022 collapses in the market that severely hurt many people's retirement plans. In fact, many people had to delay retirement or are still working because of this. Many fathers have said to me, if only I had known or had the proper money management in place to help avoid those big losses at that time, I can't tell you how much that would have made a big difference in my overall retirement plan. So there were a lot of people hurt by market collapses in those several years. And again, there are some tools out there available today that can help with market volatility and help position your plan where they don't take big hits if the market does go down. So you just need to find out about those options and make sure you have the most proper investment strategy in place for your situation at your time in the life. And a lot of times as you get closer to retirement, you need to be in more growth with protection strategies instead of just growth or just passive investment strategies. Remember, as we said before, the reason market losses hurt so much is you have to gain so much more back to make up for losses. So for example, if your portfolio loses 20%, you have to gain back 25% just to get back to even. If you lose 40%, you have to earn 67% just to get back to even. And if you lose 50%, you have to make double just to get back to even. And if you are taking money out during those time periods, it's even worse and almost impossible to make up. You know, consider the years 2000 to 2012, a very long time period. And according to Yahoo Finance, the market went through two major downturns and the S&P 500 lost about half its value twice and made it all back twice and then some. But do you realize when you add up all the gains in those two time periods, it was over 200%, but when you add up all the losses over these years, it was just over 100%. So there were more than double the amount of gains, but the money value was down or just almost even. So that's a very tough way to try to grow your money. The key to investing and growing money over time is to achieve the true benefits of compounding. And to achieve compounding interest, you have to limit the downside. And to do this, you must have the proper risk management systems in place that helps to achieve compounding returns by limiting portfolios to acceptable fluctuations and to help avoid unacceptable declines. Remember, if you're going to invest money, you're going to lose sometimes. There's no way to prevent that because markets move around very quickly. But minor corrections are normal and will not affect your long-term.

0: long-term goals and objectives and the benefits of compounding. However, large losses will destroy portfolios, and that's what you have to try to help prevent. Now, here's where you need to ignore the traditional fatherly advice of investing using traditional asset allocation or buy and hold approach for all your money, especially during your pre-retirement retirement years. This investment philosophy has been around forever and is still primary use today. But this investment philosophy follows a standard and fixed allocation to both equities and bonds in an attempt to diversify. And that a system assumes the market's always going to be higher in the future, which usually works out. But again, it takes time to ride those waves in the market. And that works very well if you have a long time horizon in front of you and you're consistently adding money to your plans over time. But when you get to your pre-retirement years, especially if you're not contributing anymore, then you don't really have a long time horizon in front of you to make that strategy work out. So a lot of times you need to adjust and adapt to other types of strategies that will help you adjust and adapt based on changing market conditions to help avoid those large downturns. And especially if you're taking income out of your plan, you want to make sure you're investing in things that can help sustain that income withdrawal over time, especially with inflation. You are listening to the Retirement Money Matters Show, heard locally at 100.5 FM WWKI and nationwide at theretirementmoneymattersshow.com. 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We can be reached at 888-505-5631. 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Please stay tuned because when we come back, we're going to continue with some more very valuable fatherly wisdom and advice, as well as some not so good fatherly advice in today's financial world. So make sure you stick around. We will be right back.
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0: Welcome back to the Retirement Money Matters Show. Let's continue with our honor to Father's Day by sharing some valuable fatherly wisdom and advice, and also some not so valuable fatherly advice in today's financial world. The next valuable piece of father advice is to communicate and talk about money with your children. You know, for the most part, parents who talk about money and display good financial habits, such as budgeting and paying bills on time, can improve their children's financial future. Fortunately, I was a recipient of this from my father, and I greatly appreciate that. However, parents who ignore the financial reality in their own lives and who never discuss money responsibility with their children can pave a road to financial ruin and a lifetime of debt for their children. In honor of Father's Day, think about what you want your children to learn about money and to take a moment to share them with them the basic foundations of a healthy financial life, such as saving for a rainy day and living within their means. The old adage that the apple does not fall far from the tree is especially true when referring to money. So parents should talk openly with their children about the good and the bad decisions they have personally made with money. This way, children can learn from their parents' mistakes and also profit from their successes. And another thing here is you want to teach responsibility. One specific trait my father instilled with me was work ethic and the knowledge I had to contribute for whatever I wanted to achieve. Nothing was just going to be given to me. My parents were very kind in helping me get through college with no student loans or debt, but I had to help by working during college to help pay my way. This taught me responsibility, and I had to take care of myself. The same can be said today. In the past, many people could rely on the government and corporations to help take care of them in retirement, with Social Security and maybe defined benefit pension plans. Unfortunately, those days are gone. We've all heard the possible changes coming to entitlement programs like Social Security down the road, which could be happening starting in the 2030s. And in addition to that, many companies are not offering pension plans anymore. Many companies are getting rid of them altogether, and for those companies that still offer them, most of those plans are being frozen. This all means the days of relying on the government corporations to take care of you are gone. So for a successful retirement, you're going to have to plan for it yourself and take the responsibility for yourself. So again, taking responsibility is very good fatherly advice. Our next piece of fatherly advice or wisdom, again, goes along with the one we just talked about, and that is to adapt to changes. You know, most of my clients who are fathers realize things today are much different than they used to be. So the fatherly advice of doing everything the same way your father did is not good advice. Good fatherly advice today would be that in order to have a successful retirement, today's constantly and ever-changing financial world, you must adapt to changes. Simply put, things are much different today than they used to be. Technology continues to advance, markets are global, and financial products and strategies continue to evolve. To have a successful retirement, you need to adapt to these changes and be proactive in your planning. Let's take a look at an example here. Many, many retirees have always used CDs as one area to save money. In fact, many retirees rely on the interest they make on CDs to help them live. However, interest rates in recent years have been at historic lows, and CDs have been paying very little over that time, especially after inflation. So many people had to look at other options in order to make interest on their money. They've had to adapt to the changing conditions in order to survive. This is just one example of the many changes people have had to adapt to over the last several years in order to make the proper adjustments in their planning. To keep your planning up to date, accurate, and constantly working, you must adapt and make the appropriate strategic changes over time. So again, that was good fatherly advice. But as I said before, because of changing times, advice from your father or grandfather may not be a proper fit any longer. So let's share some fatherly advice of our listeners that is not necessarily the best advice to follow anymore.
1: For your very own comprehensive tax-efficient retirement income plan, call Brian Hayes of Hayes Advisory Group at 888-505-5631. That's 888-505-5631.
0: Well, as we said earlier, obviously you're probably not going to take fashion advice from your father or grandfather, but one of the main things you possibly shouldn't pay so much attention to is the advice of saving on a pre-tax basis. This is the way we have always done it. We've always been taught or sort of pre-programmed in our minds that when we're saving for retirement, we do that through a company-sponsored retirement savings plan or a traditional IRA. With these type of plans, you take a tax deduction going in and save taxes today, and that money grows tax deferred. Then you pay taxes on it when you retire and take the money out. So you take a tax break today with the hopes of saving tax dollars, and then you pay taxes on it later down the line. However, today's world's very different. If you look back at historic tax rates, you will see we are currently in one of the lowest tax situations of all time. Basically, tax rates are now at historic lows. This changes the game for a lot of people. In other words, what this means is saving on a pre-tax basis today isn't as effective as it used to be because you aren't getting as much valuable tax savings today. What you're doing is putting yourself in a possibly or very likely worse situation later. When you pull that money out, you may be in a higher tax bracket. Most people firmly believe tax rates are going to be a lot higher in the future. They will almost have to be with the government's debt, excessive spending, and the changes in Medicare and Social Security that need to take place. So there's a lot of money that's going to be needed in the future, and most smart economists and other financial professionals feel that that money will have to come in some type of form of higher taxes. So you need to be careful with how you save today. You need to be careful saving on a pre-tax basis today. The only way that works is if you know for sure or very likely that you're going to be in a higher tax bracket today than you will be later. That's when the benefit of saving on a pre-tax basis comes into play. So if you're making $300,000, $500,000 now, and you are in the top one of the top tax brackets, and when you retire, you feel you're going to be able to live off $100,000 or so, then there's a good chance you'll be in a lower tax bracket than you are today. But most people who are making $100,000 or $200,000 a year today and who are going to want to make close to the same amount in retirement aren't going to be in a lower tax bracket in retirement. They're either going to be in the same or even a higher bracket because they're going to lose a lot in deductions and other things, and potentially tax rates are going to be higher. So what you're doing in that situation is saving on a pre-tax basis today, but putting yourself in a worse position because you are probably going to have to pay more taxes on that money later than you save today, and that's not a good spot to be in. So saving on a pre-tax basis is one piece of fatherly advice that you may very well not want to follow because of today's situation, the current tax brackets we're in, and the debt coming to fruition soon. So you very well may be better off saving in an after-tax position and then reaping the benefits of tax-free withdrawals later, such as in a Roth 401k or something like that. So you just got to make sure, as we've always said on the show, saving for retirement is very, very important, but how you save is more important. So you just got to make sure you look at how you're saving for retirement and you're using the right type of account that's going to be best for you going forward. Well, we're about out of time for today. So since I'm a father, because I've heard a lot of good father advice over my several years in this profession from a lot of clients over the years, let me close today's show by sharing with you what I feel is the best father advice that I've heard. Of the very wise and valuable father advice I have been given and heard in my long career, I would say there are two pieces of advice that are very good and that apply in today's current financial and economic times. The first one is, failing to plan is planning to fail. You must have a plan in place. We mentioned this earlier. It is very critically important to have a retirement plan in place that is adjusted and has changes made to it every year. The next one relates to the first one, and that is to be assertive. In other words, just don't sit back and maintain or just do everything the same way you've always done it without making sure it is being done in the most proper way and is not being done without proper changes and adjustment. There are tools, design, strategy, and concepts available today that can and will help you minimize taxes, maximize your interest, protect your assets, pass money on in the most proper way, establish a lifetime income, etc. Consider it this way. There is no rule or law that says you must make out a will. But if you take the time to establish a will and pay a small fee to have this done, then you will save your heirs a lot of time, money, and stress when you pass away. The same goes for your retirement and estate planning. You certainly don't have to do it, but if you do take the initiative and be proactive with retirement planning, it will make a big difference for you. So be assertive. I sincerely hope today's show was helpful to you and that you gained some valuable information from some fathers across the country. Again, you may not want to take fashion advice from your father, but a lot of his wisdom and experiences may very well be helpful to you. Dads across this great nation gave us a great foundation to build on. Using those principles along with updated and customized financial advice from a professional financial advisor can help ensure your retirement will be just as good or even better than your father's. 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
2: 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All statements and opinions expressed are based upon information considered reliable, although it should not be relied upon as such. Any statements or opinions are subject to change without notice. Investments involve risk, and unless otherwise stated, are not guaranteed. Past performance cannot be used as an indicator to determine future results. Any strategies mentioned may not be suitable for everyone. Information expressed does not take into account your specific situation or objectives and is not intended as recommendations appropriate for you. The information provided is not intended as tax or legal advice and should not be relied on as such. Before acting on any information mentioned, please consult with an independent, qualified tax or investment advisor to determine if it is suitable for your specific situation. This program is designed to provide accurate and authoritative information with regard to the subject covered. Any examples are for illustrative purposes only and do not take into account your particular investment objectives, financial situation, or needs, and may not be suitable for all investors. It is not intended to project the performance of any specific investment and is not a solicitation or recommendation of any investment strategy. Index or fixed annuities are not designed for short-term investments and may be subject to caps, restrictions, costs, fees, and surrender charges as described in the annuity contract. Guarantees are backed by the financial strength and claims-paying ability of the insurer. 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
6: 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Due to ongoing uncertainty surrounding overseas travel conditions and future international travel considerations, the Italy Unfiltered Tour has been canceled. As a result, the Italy Unfiltered Dream Vacation Sweepstakes has also been canceled and no prize will be awarded. Additional information regarding the cancellation is available on our station's website on the contest and sweepstakes page.
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8: Is ChatGPT and other AIs politically biased? With the important midterms a few months away, that answer matters. It's also more elusive than you might think. I'm Kim Commando for LinkedIn. 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We don't know yet how many midterm voters return to AI and come away influenced by it. So is AI biased? The real problem is, who can you trust to judge? The Washington Post investigating claims OpenAI's ChatGPT gave left-leaning answers a whopping 80% of the time. Anthropic's Claude stayed balanced 57% of the time. Elon Musk's Grok landed balanced 27%, left-leaning 40%, right-leaning 33%. Google balanced 93%. But that's the Washington Post, well-known and left-leaning liberal. So who do you trust? The real question is not who you trust, it's who you can trust. 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
9: With SRN News, I'm Bob Agnew in Washington. The situation is getting more desperate by the hour in Venezuela, still searching for victims amid the rubble after this week's dual earthquake. Charles de Ledesma reports that amid a disappointing government response, many people are taking their appeals online.
10: With communication patchy, social media and online registries have become a crucial tool for many Venezuelans seeking information and resources beyond sparse government statistics.
9: That is Charles de Ledesma reporting. Engineers and others say the back-to-back quakes this week were among the most intense to hit the country in more than 100 years. SRN News and our parent company, the Salem Media, are partnering with Christian nonprofit Food for the Poor to rush emergency aid to victims of this tragedy. 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Secretary of State Marco Rubio says Israel and Lebanon have reached a framework agreement for peace. Israeli ambassador to the U.S., Michael Leiter.
11: Real peace, where both countries will live in security, where Israel's and Lebanon's sovereignty will be respected, honored, and protected.
9: And it lays the groundwork for an ongoing peace process. AI drags down the markets.
12: Major indexes closed mostly lower on Wall Street. The S&P 500 ended nearly flat Friday with a loss of less than a tenth of a percent. The Dow slipped 44 points. That's about a tenth of a percent. The NASDAQ composite fell 0.2%. Big drops for Micron Technology and other AI-related companies offset gains in other sectors like healthcare. Micron sank 6.7%. The chip company's stock has roughly quadrupled so far this year. Companies with big fuel bills got some help as oil prices fell back to where they were before the war with Iran. Seth Sutel, New York.
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18: Today will feature partly sunny skies with the possibility of a stray thunderstorm in the afternoon, reaching a high of 93. Tonight, expect mainly clear conditions with a low of 78. Tomorrow, we'll see partly sunny skies with scattered afternoon and evening thunderstorms with a high of 92. On Monday, anticipate mostly cloudy skies with a chance of a thunderstorm in the afternoon and a high of 93. I'm meteorologist Jason Caterina. That's your exclusive AccuWeather forecast on AM 930, The Answer.
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20: Good morning and welcome to Ask the Doctor or Ask the Doctors. It's a beautiful Saturday morning live from Salem Media here in downtown Tampa Bay. And if you've got a question, remember, Ask the Doctor is a live call-in show dedicated to you, the listener, the consumer, the viewer. 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When I say we, it's me. Dr. Susan Summerton as well is in the studios. The phone lines are 877-969-8600. It's a live call-in show, 877-969-8600. As I hear it through the grapevine, it's the longest-running syndicated live medical talk show in the country. We've been hosting it since April of 1993. So what do you think about that? And good morning, Dr. Summerton.
21: Good morning, Dr. Lang, and good morning all our listeners out there. I think it's very exciting. It just keeps growing and growing, adding more stations, adding more offices, adding more product, all ways that we want to help you feel better, think better, recover better, age healthier. We all are here to answer questions. If we don't know the answer, we'll certainly try to find out for you. And we're just here to help you along this life's journey as healthy human beings.
20: And, you know, it all starts with breakfast. And so a lot of you out there, it's breakfast time. You should be eating breakfast. But, you know, when we poll our patients, the majority of our patients aren't really having what I call breakfast. They have a cup of coffee and toast, cup of coffee and bagel, orange juice, you know, sugary, colorful cereals. You know, they're consuming a lot of garbage. I mean, a lot of sugar, a lot of corn syrup, a lot of dye. But they're missing protein, aren't they, Dr. Summerton?
21: They are. And protein, we know. We hear about it all the time. That's your fuel. And that's what keeps those muscles keeps the energy going, keeps the muscles building so you don't lose muscle as you age. And plus, you want to keep it going all the time. You're going to live longer the more muscle you have.
20: And the chef that I am and the host that I am, I prepared a breakfast for you and your lovely husband who's sitting over there in the corner. Want to shout out, Chris?
22: Hello, everybody.
20: There you go. He's our Ed McMahon today. For those of you that are over 60, know who Ed McMahon was for Johnny Carson. But we started this morning. I prepared a breakfast for these guys and gals. And we had eggs, organic free-range eggs. Mm-hmm. We had some red bell peppers, mushrooms, organic mushrooms, sauteed in olive oil on low heat. Then we had some pomegranate. And then what else did we have?
21: And we finished it off with spring water, some creatine, and some collagen. 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Chocolate collagen was our choice today.
20: That's right.
21: It's very delicious.
20: 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Also, I want to let everybody know that Fridays, we are not open at the Lang Nutrition Center in Ocala. 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I'm not a slave driver, and I can't make the girls work 6-7 days a week, so I got to have a day off. 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All right, we're getting ready to go to the first call in a second. If you got a question, give us a call. Remember, no matter how simple or complicated it is, Dr. Summerton and myself will try to answer it to the best of our ability. We will not fake it. If we don't know the answer, we will research it. But it's very rare we don't know the answers. We've been doing this a long time. So 877-969-8600. That's 877-969-8600. We are board certified optometric physicians as well as certified nutritional specialists. And we also hold multiple degrees in other arenas as well. All right, let's go to the first call of the morning. I bet everybody knows who that is. Our good friend, Steve in Clearwater. Steve, good morning. Welcome to the program.
0: Yes. I don't know if you heard of that study that went on at the University of Pennsylvania about all the people on the GLP agonists and about the ischemic eye problems.
20: Right. I have.
0: Have you? Mm-hmm. And I'd like you to comment on that. And then the second thing I wanted you to comment on, you're a big proponent of protein. However, there's one little contradictory thing I wonder if you could comment about. If you look at the six or seven most massive muscular animals, the elephant, the giraffe, the horse, the whale, these are the biggest, most muscular animals in the world. And yet, if you take and look at veterinary information of how much protein they take in, and then you take it down, you proportionalize it down to the human weight compared to the animal weight, they're only consuming 13 to 15 grams of protein a day. And yet they're massive animals. So how do they do that? And that's my question for the day.
20: Okay. You didn't see, you don't see whales eating elephants in the wild in the ocean?
0: No.
20: Okay. All right. Just want to make sure. All right. Well, we'll try to answer all of that. So the first one, ischemic optic neuropathy is when you have deprivation of blood flow and nutrition to the optic nerve. And a lot of different things can cause ischemic optic neuropathy: hypertension, diabetes, atherosclerosis, certain medications, and there is some evidence, and it's actually somewhat limited, but there is some evidence that GLP-1 receptor drugs may increase your risk of ischemic optic neuropathy. However, you got to think about this. Most of the people that are on these GLP-1 receptor drugs are overweight. They got a lot of other problems, you know. They have other complications. They have high blood pressure. They have diabetes. They have plaque in their arteries. So they're probably more predisposed to getting ischemic optic neuropathy. Now, I and Dr. Summerton are the biggest advocates of the least amount of medication that gets the job done. So if you're going to get on a GLP-1 receptor drug, if you don't want to try the old-fashioned way where you exercise more, you eat less, you eat the right foods, maybe take something like 4 to 5 fit meal to cheat a little bit, then you need to see a physician to be on a GLP-1 receptor drug. I see lots of people trading their needles, trading their shots. You know, their friend has a prescription for it, and yet all their buddies that are overweight are taking it. And that's not right. It could open up a can of worms, and you could have a potential problem. So only use the drug if you're prescribed. There are definitely conflicting and contraindications to GLP-1s. And another problem, not only ischemic optic neuropathy, which is relatively rare, but one of the bigger ones is nutrient deficiency and protein deficiency, aka sarcopenia. So that's muscle wasting. And a lot of you on these GLP-1s are losing lots of weight and you're happy about it. But remember, muscle weighs more than fat. You're losing a lot of muscle too. And so you're not eating a lot of fruits and vegetables because your appetite is curbed. So you're not eating a lot. Also, you're dehydrated. You're not drinking enough fluids. So we help people that are on GLP-1 receptor drugs, even as eye doctors. We counsel them on what to eat, making sure you're drinking the right fluids. You know, taking a good supplement like something like Fortify Complete, taking something like the creatine, adding some protein. If you're not going to eat more protein, then taking a whey protein or a vegan protein. You know, all of these things are important. You have to eat to be healthy. And the problem on GLP-1s, a lot of people aren't eating enough, and therefore their health is becoming compromised. And then, you know, they die early. They might die skinny, but they die early. I'm going to let Dr. Summerton chime in because she's somewhat of an expert in this whole arena.
21: Right. We have to remember the GLPs coming out, they're just a tool to help you eat healthier and less. And so we can't forget about the main concentration. You do need to choose the right foods. Make sure you are prioritizing the protein, because anytime, not just with on the GLPs, anytime you cut calories, you're more than likely cutting down protein and you're going to lose muscle. Also, hydration. So you got to make sure you may not have the appetite and may not be drinking enough. So we want to make sure you're staying hydrated too. So it's not really a free pass. It's just a tool to enhance you to that healthier lifestyle, which you do need to incorporate, because eventually if you end up coming off the drugs, you need to have those good habits already built in so that the weight doesn't come back. Because a lot of these, when people go off of them, they do gain the weight back. But we need those habits installed while it repairs your metabolism and gets you into that right mindset of how to live your life.
20: And we're gonna expand on creatine more in just a few minutes. You know, the whole topic today was gonna be nutrition recovery, sleep, and brain health, and the science-based strategies for basically healthy aging. And creatine is one of the things we're gonna talk about in a lot more detail on the show, how it's not only for bodybuilders and athletes, you know, it's for everyone out there wanting to be healthier, wanting to be stronger, wanting to think quicker, because it's for the brain, and we're gonna expand on that a little bit more. Now let's talk about the second piece of your question. You know, some of the biggest animals out there look pretty muscular and pretty strong, yet they don't eat a lot of animal protein. A lot of them are vegans. Well, but they eat a lot of roughage, a lot of stuff. Now, remember, animals can break down the cell wall of cellulose where humans cannot, you know, and then they get more of the absorption, the bioavailability of the nutrients that humans do not get. So the question is, are they getting a complete protein? I mean, they're not mixing beans and rice. I don't think elephants are doing that. But they're obviously getting enough protein for muscle and for sustaining. So their body is definitely different than humans, who we're basically carnivores, okay? But a lot of us are vegans. Now, whales, I think they do eat a lot of krill and a little fish. So I think whales do consume animal protein. I'm certainly not an expert in this arena at all, but Dr. Summerton has some expertise in this whole area, I think. I'm hoping, because you live on the beach a lot of times.
21: Well, I think it's more kind of looking at common sense that, what do they do all day? They eat all day long. They're grazing, and we don't do that as humans, or we should not be doing that as humans. So we need to impact in those three meals a day more of that concentrated nutrients, whereas they're just grazing all the time they're awake. And also, the larger the animal, the slower the metabolism, which also does affect growth and repair and reproduction. So I think it's just the combination of everything. And like you said, the absorption, they're different than we are.
20: They are getting a lot of calories. And you can tell, because at the end of the day, you can see what they do on the road.
21: An elephant leaves its trail.
20: Boy, do they ever. Steve, that was a great question, my friend.
0: Yeah, and one more thing. You said you were going to talk about brain health. Oh, by the way, you very efficiently neutralized my challenge to the protein issue. You know how people carry preventive things with them? For instance, people with food allergies carry an EpiPen, and people who have diabetes carry sugar, you know, glucose tablets. Would it be good for a person, and this works in animals, to have an antioxidant mix in a small bottle, you know, a little bitty bottle, that they would carry with them, so that if they did have a stroke, they could douse this, and it would give them protection until they got to the hospital? They know for a fact that by animals that are given an antioxidant mix before they ligate an artery, to have a lot less damage than the animals that don't. So why can't we? Wouldn't it be? You wouldn't even have to have a prescription for this. You could just your company or another company could say invent a formula so that if a stroke was coming on, you could douse this and it would protect your body. You know, they already say that it's good to take an aspirin. Well, I don't know. I wouldn't think that would be good for hemorrhagic stroke. It'd be good for clot strokes. But you could literally invent something that would increase your ability to survive until you got medical care.
20: You know, that's not a bad idea. I think you're going down the right path. I think certainly what we try to do on this show, Steve, is to help people become more proactive in their future health. you know, protecting, you know, eating the right foods that, that may have neuroprotective properties. The whole idea, the whole goal here is to reduce the chance of you having that stroke or that heart attack. That's why we talk about weight management. That's why we talk about antioxidants. Why we talk about exercise. Get down to your correct body weight. Do a lot of exercise to improve circulation. Some simple things like taking a good re-estrified triglyceride form omega-3 can keep you above ground a lot longer. Simple exercises, you know, walking, a little weight-bearing exercise, eating more fruits and vegetables. Obviously, taking antioxidants, especially if you're nutrient compromised. The lion's share of our patients out there are not eating, you know, 10, 12, 13 servings of organically grown fruits and vegetables. So those are the ones that really benefit even more from antioxidants. Because if you don't have enough antioxidants, your body basically rusts. Oxidation, it rusts, and you age more rapidly. So the question is, should we have something that you can use if you're having a stroke or a heart attack? I don't know, that might be in the future, but right now we want to be as proactive as we can so you don't have that stroke or heart attack. Got it, big guy?
0: Okay.
20: All right.
0: Okay, and how's your brother?
20: Thanks for asking. He had a successful ablation 2 weeks ago of his heart. His heart's beating normally. He doesn't have much good to say usually. You know, he used to be a world-class athlete. He's only 67. He's always, yeah, you know, downing, everything's bad. But the other day he said something good, so there's hope. Okay. He said, I actually think I'm sleeping better. So maybe his chronic fatigue will go away. It's a glimpse of hope. So I appreciate the question, Steve. Thank you.
0: God bless you and your family.
20: All right. We're getting ready to take
0: you
20: the next
0: too,
20: call.
0: You too, Dr. Summerman.
20: All right. We're getting ready to take the next call. You're listening to Ask the Doctors. Dr. Susan Summerton, her lovely husband, Chris, and myself, Dr. Michael P. Lang, are here to answer those questions. 877-969-8600. 877-969-8600. We're also going to announce where the new Lang Eye Institute in Ocala is going to be in just a few minutes. But we're going to Bill in Bellevue. He's been waiting patiently. Bill, good morning.
1: Hello. In fact, you just mentioned why I called. I was wondering when and where the new eye center is going to open in Ocala, because the place I go to no longer takes my insurance, and the place in the Villages does take my insurance, and it only pays for a basic eye exam. So I was wondering how much extra would the OptiMap cost?
20: I think the OptiMap is, I don't know, $32?
21: $39.
20: $39, I think it is. Yeah.
1: That's it.
20: And that's a very good investment, because the OptiMap is a peripheral retinal viewing system that also looks at the dead center of the macula and the optic nerve. We can zoom in. We look at the tiny little capillaries under your retina. We look for the first signs of metabolic waste products in your retina called lipofuscin that can be a telltale sign of not only macular degeneration, but dementia later in life. So I like it better than many blood tests, because it actually shows us what's going on in the vasculature network in your eye. And for $39, most people can handle that.
1: Yeah, I was going to say, don't get any ideas, but I figure they're going to be over 100. And when is a new place going to open? I have to go on the road shortly.
20: All right. So the new place, we just closed the deal yesterday on the old Coca-Cola bottling plant. And it was built in 1939. And it's a gorgeous building. It's a big building. And it's on the corner of 27th Avenue and Magnolia. So right near during the downtown area, the historic district on the outskirts of it. So from Bellevue, it would take you 15 minutes to get there. We're going to go in and gut it. We got to put a new elevator system. We got a lot of work to do. But I want to open officially by no longer later than January 2027. But we're probably open before that.
1: Nice. It'll make my doctor happy, because she complained, you haven't had an eye exam in so long. Yeah. Okay. Yeah. No. It's by the old Amtrak station. Nice.
20: Right. Right. Yep. And then you can ride your bike up to, there's a bike trail right behind us. So we've got showers in there. I might, between, you know, at lunch break, I might go on a 10-mile bike ride, and then I can take a shower and see patients.
1: Yeah, no, I've got neuropathy. My bicycle days are over. I'd have to go for a tricycle.
20: Well, there you go.
1: Yeah.
20: Yep.
1: Thank you. Have a wonderful day to everybody there. Appreciate it. Bye.
20: All right, Bill. Take care. All right, you're listening to Ask the Doctors. Dr. Susan Summerton, myself, Dr. Lang. Give us a question. Give us a call with a question at 877-969-8600. So I started Lang Eye Care and Associates March 15th of 1993 in Ocala, Florida. That's where it all began. I was blessed. I really was. The good Lord gave me enough energy and enough know-how to open 14 locations in the state of Florida. And then I was blessed again. Basically, a company owned by private equity made me an offer I couldn't refuse. And I sold all the offices except the Lang Eye Institute, which we kept in the Villages, Florida, which all of you know about. And that's where we hail from. But I had a covenant not to compete for many, many years. And I've always loved Ocala. I love the gang in Ocala. I love the town. And we're coming back. My non-compete is over. And we bought the coolest building in town. And we're going to be state-of-the-art eye care center with a twist, a wellness twist. So, it'll be interesting. We're also going to be open on Saturdays at that location. Remember, it's the old Coca-Cola bottling plant. It's very nostalgic, a historic landmark. And we are keeping a lot of the cool Coca-Cola emblems and stuff in place. All right. I do also want to mention that a lot of you are chiming in on my Instagram. It's kind of funny. Some of you are saying, time for a haircut, Doc. And some of you are saying you really like it. So we were talking about that on the way in. And, you know, I'm letting it grow a little longer, all right? So I was thinking about this earlier, and I had to talk with Chris and Susan before I mentioned it on the air. But Samson, in the Bible, had long hair. He did, all right? And he was, what was he?
21: Nazarite.
20: A Nazarite, yeah. So I'm not a Nazarite, I don't think, but... But long hair, he had a lot of strength, right? And if you cut it, your strength. So we're all about, you know, eating right, working out, taking the right supplements. So I'm growing my hair longer. Maybe I get a little more strength. Maybe not. So it's time for a change.
21: Well, here in Clearwater, Hulk Hogan had long blonde hair and he had a lot of strength, too.
20: He did. Rest his soul. Yeah. So hopefully that's not an omen for me. Maybe I should cut it. All right, let me give you the phone number for the Lang Eye Institute. It is 352-753-4014. I'm going to give it to you a little slower. Get a pen, a piece of paper. Lang Eye Institute, if you'd like to see any of us. And then we're going to set up a schedule so you can start setting up an appointment for January at the new Lang Eye Institute in Ocala very soon. Phone number is 352-753-4014. 4014. That's 352-753-4014. Also, I'm like the newsman here. I'm making an announcement for all of you that want to burn your trees. The burn ban has been lifted in Marion County. Hallelujah. We're actually doing some burn piles now out at Lake Weir. So you can burn. I think you still have to call and get permission, maybe a permit. But the burn ban has finally been lifted. We've had a lot of rain. That's a good thing. All right. So, Dr. Summerton, we talk a little bit about creatine, probably not enough. We talk a lot about omega-3. Omega-3 is probably one of the most studied supplements on the market, but creatine is one of the most studied supplements as well. A lot of people go back to years and years ago thinking about creatine as just you're in the gym, you're working out, you're a football player, you're a bodybuilder, you take creatine. And then people used to say it causes dehydration and all this, lots of side effects. But it is the most studied sports nutrition supplement. Thousands of studies, and there really isn't any negative studies out there. It's all beneficial for just about any age. So it's just not for building muscle, is it?
21: Right. And we used to think that. I used to think that, too. It was just for bodybuilders. They've been taking it forever, as far as I know. But now it's just your brain health as well. Like every cell in your body runs on ATP. That's kind of our cellular energy currency. And that's what our brain cells and our muscle cells use for that energy. So your brain is very demanding of energy. If you're stressed, lack of sleep, just increased mental work, aging, and creatine is going to help replenish that ATP to give your cells that more energy. So you've got more endurance, you've got more processing speed, you've got more faster reaction times, you've got better cognitive performance, and you perform better in the gym all around.
20: And, you know, I've been taking it, especially because I'm the biggest sleep-deprived person you're ever going to meet. And I think there's some science out there that creatine helps us that are sleep-deprived.
21: Right. It helps recharge those batteries. I know there was a study specifically on jet lag, and that is definitely sleep deprivation. And normal dosing is about 5 milligrams. The study for jet lag upped that dose to 20 milligrams for several days to bring you back and help that mentally recover and fatigue from jet lag. So if you've had, unfortunately, hopefully not very often, that lack of sleep, then doing that little bit of extra creatine can help your brain perform better the following day.
20: And so what we've done, we've taken creatine, but not just regular creatine. Everybody that's taking creatine, most people, if you're taking creatine monohydrate, it says made in America, mm-hmm. and you think, oh, this is American creatine. Not. It's Chinese creatine, okay? It says made in America, but the country of origin is China. If it doesn't say Creapure creatine on it, it doesn't have that little insignia, Creapure, then it's made in China. If it says made in America and it's creatine and it doesn't say Creapure, it's still made in China. So the problem is the German Creapure creatine is where most of the big studies, double-blind placebo-controlled studies, most of them were done with German Creapure creatine. It is the purest creatine on the market. Now, you might see something, some Chinese creatine, 98% pure, 99% pure. Well, that means 2% of impurities are in it. So you don't want that. It builds up with time. And there are definite studies that have shown that other types of creatine have some impurities in them. You don't want to be putting impurities in your body, trust me. But what we've done, we've taken Creapure creatine, and we've taken MyHMB, that's the best HMB on the market, and vitamin D in a ratio that has been shown in clinical studies to work synergistically together. When you combine MyHMB, Creapure creatine, and vitamin D3 in a specific ratio, it helps build muscle strength, helps your cognitive ability, helps endurance, helps with recovery. And so HMB is a metabolite of leucine. Leucine is one of the branch chain amino acids responsible for muscle growth. And also, this combination blocks a protein in our body called myostatin. And that's getting a little complicated, so we're not going to dwell on that. But myostatin is a negativity for your body because it blocks muscle growth. So simply by taking this supplement, fortified creatine, HMB, vitamin D, it may help with building more muscle at any age and building more strength at any age. Now, think about this. Steve brought up the whole GLP-1 receptor drug controversy. We need more doctors to recommend supplements like this or something similar to this, along with eating more protein. But let's face it, a lot of you aren't eating protein because protein does have calories and you're trying to lose weight. But this has essentially no calories. You could add this to our grass-fed whey protein isolate, which has zero carbs and zero fat and only 80 or 70 calories. And then you got lots of protein and you have the creatine, the HMB, and the vitamin D. Something to think about, all of you that are on weight loss diets, losing muscle, all of you on GLP-1 receptor agonists. So, you know, when you're fat and fluffy, you walk down the beach, you're a little bit self-conscious because you're fat and fluffy, right? But you don't look that old. You don't have that many wrinkles. Now, if you lose weight very rapidly, all right, and you're not taking things like the collagen, you're not taking the creatine, not taking whey protein, you're losing so much muscle that you have a lot of flabby skin as well. So now you're skinny fat. Now you're walking down the beach and you got lots of extra skin, so you want to wear a shirt so you actually look better and you're not self-conscious. 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It does work. But our take-home message, people that are taking GLP-1 receptor drugs, people that are on crash weight diets, they need to consume more protein and some things that enhance their muscles, don't they?
21: Right. And we looked into finding if there was any interactions between creatine and the GLPs. And so far, we can't find any. So it is considered safe to take while you're on the medicine. So again, you want to add the tools to get to your goals. And the creatine is something you can add to your diet if you're on these medications to help preserve your muscle. But it's not going to do it alone. You still have to lift some weights, create that resistance, whether it's your own body weight or free weights or something you do in the gym, just to stimulate that muscle growth. And what you mentioned about the face, there is such a thing people call the Ozempic face because they've lost that muscle all in their face too. So we want to make sure you're losing weight in a healthy way.
20: That's absolutely right. And Dr. Summerton mentions exercise is crucial. You want to stimulate those muscle fibers to grow while you're losing weight. There's no excuse. You can do some resistant training. You can buy some bands at the store for $20. You can buy dumbbells, light dumbbells. I mean, just 5-pound dumbbells and do more reps, all right?

0: There's a Tony on our website at fortify.com. Go down to the bottom of the first page. You can see the before and after pictures. But it does take a lot of dedication, and it takes a lot of sacrifice if you're going to lose that weight. When all your friends, your wife and your buddies want to go have beer and shoot pool and have pizza, you know, no, you're going to be sitting at home and having a piece of lettuce and pumping iron. And drinking some whey protein, or better yet, having the Fortify Fit Transformation System. So exercise is very important, not only weightlifting, but some cardiovascular exercise. And literally, you have no excuses these days, because there's something called e-bikes, okay? So you have e-bike trikes. You can be 800 pounds and get on an e-bike trike, and you can pedal. Now, some of you, obviously, that, you know, have other health issues may not be able to, but the lion's share of people out there can get on an e-bike, whether it's a trike or it's a regular bike, and do some exercise. And you're thinking, ah, e-bike is cheating. Let me tell you, I went mountain biking with Lucas, if he's listening, quite a bit younger than me. He did really well. We went out to Santos Trails, and we were both on e-mountain bikes. I mean, we tore that place up. I am sore today. We mountain bike for 2 hours in the heat. We got a crazy amount of cardiovascular exercise, but we literally hit every muscle in our body, our shoulders, our triceps, our legs. It was a good day of working out. We burned a lot of calories. So that's kind of extreme. People don't have to do that much. I mean, I think we've seen the studies that they can do relatively low amount of steps and benefit, right?
1: Right. Even 20 minutes. They say walking for 20 minutes after you eat, that's very beneficial. Or even throughout the day, just randomly doing just 10 squats, that actually gets that glucose going through your muscles and burns more of it. So it's just a matter of keeping in motion and adding some impact to those muscles. And I, like you, I was kind of an e-bike thinking it was kind of cheating, but then my husband and I rented them and I just loved it. And I think it's also, it makes the bike riding more pleasurable. You can adjust it to how you want that resistance, and you can go further, and you can really enjoy the outdoors and wherever you're going on it.
0: And I got my heart rate up to 160 beats a minute mountain biking on an e-bike, okay? So,
1: some splat points.
0: Yes. And I got to tell you, my wife also, we got an e-bike for her, and she enjoys it, and it helped her get in better shape as well. But now she can't ride her e-bike right now because Roger P. Showman broke it.
1: Oh, no. Roger.
0: If Roger's listening, yeah, so Roger went with us. We biked the bay, and we biked across. We biked about 40 miles, I guess. Roger does a good job of it, but I think he ran over some nails or something, because now she has a flat tire. And I'm going to have to take you to the bike shop, because this e-bike has not a chain. It's more complicated changing the tire on this e-bike than a regular bike. But people, you can get e-bikes. I think Tony even has an e-bike now. Get some cardiovascular exercise and get some resistance training. All right, we're opening up the phones. If you got a question, give us a call. 877-969-8600. 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It talks about the Lang Survival Diet, the foods that we've created, that we've removed all the anti-nutrients. It talks about exercise. 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All right. I think we're getting ready to take a break, actually. We've got to take a break for our advertisers, which is Fortify Vitamins. 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
2: We're back, and we've been discussing in our little break about a question that does come up. A lot of people drink coffee and their collagen together, they rejuvenate, but people wonder about taking the creatine with their coffee and whether it cancels each other out. And there was an older study that says around about 350 milligrams or not, that it might slightly blunt the performance of creatine, but in reality, it's really not going to have that much effect. So it is okay to put creatine in your coffee. Now, I'd be a little bit more concerned about how much caffeine you're putting in your body, especially above that kind of 400 milligram range, and then it having effect on your hydration too. So I think the important part is just not to overdo the caffeine, and you can mix it with your coffee.
3: That's exactly right. You were involved in the years ago, the Fit Pro studies when we were developing Fortify Fit Pro, which, by the way, everybody, Fortify Fit Pro, remember, there was a massive whey protein shortage and also a monk fruit shortage. We finally got through that. Our Fortify Fit Pro now in pina colada and in strawberry watermelon is now finished. It is at the lab in Atlanta. It was quarantined because you have to quarantine it for 7 days to make sure no bacteria grows. That's just the way it is for any type of supplement powder. So I'm pretty sure it passed the quarantine. That means it's going to be shipped out. We're thinking Monday if it didn't already ship out on Friday. That means all of you that are on the backlog list, we have Fortify Fit Pro very soon. So we'll open up the website so you can order again very soon. Remember, Fortify Fit Pro is your pre and post workout. It was very big, and then we ran into that deficiency of whey protein. So it's finally manufactured. We manufactured enough of it to tide us over for a while. And remember, there is no caffeine in this. You know, when we hit a certain age, a lot of you listening out there are over 60 now and you have atrial fibrillation, all right? That's what my brother just went through. And when you have AFib, you don't feel well. It's as simple as that. Your body, your heart beats irregularly, and you can have a stroke. You can die from AFib. Well, a lot of you that are taking these pre-workout, and I'm not going to mention any name, but they're filled with caffeine and beta-alanine and taurine and a lot of stuff that really can give you the jitters and maybe make your heart beat a little more irregular, especially if you're dehydrated on top of that. So we didn't want any of that in Fortify Fit Pro. You know, us being doctors, we wanted to develop something that has no harm. I want an 86-year-old athlete to be able to take it and not cause them to have an irregular heartbeat or tachycardia. So we use something called Elevate ATP. It used to be PKTB. We changed it from Futureceuticals, thanks to Taylor, who hooked us up with that, who now is the managing director for Fortify Vitamins. And we have Creapure creatine in it. We have MyH&B. We have vitamin D. We also have betaine anhydrous and L-citrulline and some other things to make this work synergistically together. 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So now we have something that you can take back in stock, hopefully this next week, Fortify Fit Pro. 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All right, here's a question. What type of cooking pans do you guys recommend? Well, I'll chime in, and then you chime in. I mean, I like cast iron, believe it or not. Cast iron pans, I like that. I would stay away from those pans that are coated, Teflon-coated pans that have little pieces that chunk off on it. Those can be potentially very bad. I like stainless steel, and I like cast iron. What do you think, Dr. Summerton?
2: Yeah, the ones I have are the ceramic-coated ones, so they don't release toxins. But I believe it, isn't it the Teflon? If you have a parrot, you can't cook the Teflon because it will kill the parrot
3: birds,
2: in the room.
3: Birds die.
2: Right? When you're cooking on it. That's not a good sign.
3: It's not a good sign. But cast iron lasts forever. You know, I can take it if I'm going backpacking on the Appalachian Trail and I can start a fire. If I'm mountain biking, I can take that cast iron pan with me. I've never done that, but it sounds good. So cast iron is my favorite. Teflon is definitely not my favorite. Stainless steel, but, you know, things stick to stainless steel. So ceramic is probably the easiest to cook with. And I think all the studies say it's fairly safe. But even with a ceramic pan, if you notice that things are starting to chip off of it, I would toss it in the trash. You know, you have to use a plastic spatula or a wood spatula. There you go. So you don't get any plastics. Mm-hmm. A wood spatula with that. But you can use a stainless steel with the cast iron. All right. So hopefully that answers that question. All right. Phone lines are open. 877-969-8600. That's 877-969-8600. Before we talk about omega-3, I want to mention there's some things that a lot of people are out there doing. A lot of people are in ketosis all the time, and they think it's good for them. You know, all they're eating, they're either on a carnivore diet or they're eating just protein and maybe a little tiny piece of a vegetable. And there's some studies out there that have shown that long-term ketogenic diet leads to cellular aging, all right, and vital organs, and that includes the eyes. So it increases inflammation in the organs. So we're finding out more and more that carbs are actually good for us, aren't they?
2: Right. And there, a lot of it depends on the person, but especially there's some evidence even with women, it can actually be even worse because of the stress it puts, the risk of losing the muscle, and it puts some stress on the thyroid to not get a little bit of carbohydrate in your diet.
3: And then also this brings up long-term fasting. A lot of you are out there long-term fasting, and it actually can also cause muscle loss. And these people that are on the ketogenic diet are also long-term fasters or on the carnivore diet. But another thing with long-term fasting, you lose your hair, and you can't have long, luscious hair like I am growing. So you don't want to be skinny, weak, and bald. Now, do you? I don't know. Bald is in now. It really is. But you don't want to lose hair unnecessarily because you're nutrient compromised. So carbs are good. Now, let me tell you, the best time to eat carbs, and there are definite studies out there showing if you don't eat carbs after working out, and there's a window from like 1 minute to 45 minutes to an hour, you got to consume carbs right after working out. It makes you recover much faster. Isn't that correct?
2: It is. And you don't want to starve your body. When you're fasting, your body detects it as stress. And so we can handle it short term. But what you're saying with hair loss, if you're fasting all the time, your body's going to prioritize what it needs to survive. So the extras, such as nice skin, nice hair, they get put on the back burner because your body has to utilize the essentials. So fasting short periods, there's lots of studies on benefits, but the long term, you are going to affect those essentials of the nice skin, the nice hair, nice nails, all those that we like to keep too.
3: So right after you work out, have some carbs. You will recover faster and you will thank me. It's not going to go to your belly fat. It's going right to your muscle to replenish muscle glycogen. So you could have some white rice, basmati organic white rice or sushi grade white rice or some quinoa. You could have blueberries. You could have banana, not with blueberries, though. You could have some potatoes, all right, sweet potato. But right after you work out, that could be your meal within an hour of working out, all right? That's when you can have your carbs. Now, if you want to have no carbs the other two meals, that's fine. Just have it right after working out. Your muscles will thank you. Your muscles will go faster. You will recover a lot faster. Also, one more thing about cold plunges. We've talked about this. A lot of people are doing cold plunges. It's very vogue. Some of you, it can actually cause you to have a heart attack, all right? But cold plunges, new studies actually say it hinders muscle growth and strength adaptation. So there you go. Your long-term ketogenic, long-term fasting, and you're doing cold plunges. And you wonder why your muscles aren't growing. You're getting skinnier, weaker, and losing more hair.
2: Cold plunge is also another stress signal. And so it's, again, depending upon the person, how healthy they are to how much they can handle it. And again, that's another thing women have to look out for. Women can't handle the water as cold as men. So it's something you have to listen to the body and take into account the rest of your life and how healthy you're feeling.
3: All right. You're listening to Ask the Doctors. We're not going to have time for another call, I don't think, right now. 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The phone number for the Lang Eye Institute is 352-753-4014. 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Or you can go to drmichaellang.com or langeyecare.com. The phone number for Fortify Vitamins is 866-503-9746. That's 866-503-9746. We really don't have time to talk about omega-3. We'll do that next week. Remember, omega-3 is the building block for the brain and neurotransmitter system. And there's a lot of good studies showing that omega-3 can actually help with emotional wellness, not only circulation and inflammation, but your omega-3, you want it to be an RTG form, or basically Fortify Super Omega or Fortify Super Omega 3 Max. So we got 48 seconds. I'm not giving you only 8 seconds to tell everybody goodbye this time.
2: Well, we thank everyone for listening, and we really want this healthy aging to maintain your strength, your cognition, your thinking, your energy, your quality of life as long as possible. 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
3: Right. And hopefully it's a pretty day today. But on the way in, it was a little bit cloudy.
2: It was a little cloudy.
3: And of course, you have days at the beach and it's going to be cloudy. It's probably going to be a hurricane today. All right. 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
9: It's always mystified me why especially New York Jews continue to vote for Democrats when it's clearly not in their interests. Did they vote for the National Socialists in Germany in the 1930s? No, many were trying to flee Germany, fearing what was coming and indeed what did come. In 2025, one-third of Jewish voters in New York City voted for Mayor Zoran Mamdani, despite his hostility towards Israel and support for Israel's enemies. Exit polls have yet to reveal how many Jewish voters supported Mamdani's endorsed socialist communist candidates in Tuesday's election, but I'm betting quite a few based on past voting records. Why would so many Jews vote for people who hate Israel and say nasty things about Jews? Here's something else. A Wall Street Journal editorial notes the election shows the DSA, Democrat Socialists of America, are highly organized and can get out the vote of the young progressives who have replaced the white centrist voters who have fled New York. Nature abhors a vacuum, and these America haters are all too ready to fill it. I'm Cal Thomas.
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0: With SRN News, I'm Bob Agnew in Washington. Iran has launched a drone assault targeting Bahrain at a ship in the Strait of Hormuz. Separately came under attack. It was likely Tehran's response to overnight strikes by the U.S. Those attacks across the Persian Gulf show the danger of the Iran war spinning out of control once again, even after Iran and the U.S. reached an interim deal to try and reach a final accord. They have a couple of months to hammer out those details. Meanwhile, some good news about the war between Israel and Lebanon. That's because the Hezbollah terrorists are really causing all the trouble by continuing to launch their terrorist attacks from southern Lebanon. But this new agreement should put an end to the fighting between the two countries. Nada Hornadas, Lebanon's ambassador to the United States.
12: The trilateral framework we signed today is the first step on the road to restoring Lebanese sovereignty and territorial integrity, securing a permanent and final cessation of hostilities, enabling our people to go back to their land, and allowing all Lebanese to live in peace, security, and prosperity.
0: The situation has grown more desperate in the search for victims in Venezuela after two powerful earthquakes this week. SRN News and our parent company Salem Media are partnering with Christian nonprofit Food for the Poor to rush emergency aid to the victims of the tragedy. 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The U.S. economy is thriving by one key metric.
13: So far this year, the U.S. has drawn in about $350 billion in net global investment, while China is seeing capital outflows and growth in Europe and Japan remains sluggish. Conservatives say that's no accident, pointing to strong innovation in areas like AI, powerful U.S. dollar, and a lighter regulatory touch that's fueling business growth and mergers.
0: That's Ken Lormond, and this is SRN News.
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23: This afternoon, expect partly sunny skies and very warm temperatures with a chance of a thunderstorm. The high will reach 89. Tonight will be mainly clear with a low of 79. Tomorrow, anticipate partly sunny conditions with the possibility of scattered afternoon and evening thunderstorms. The high temperature will climb to 93. I'm meteorologist Jason Caterina. That's your exclusive AccuWeather forecast on AM 930, The Answer.
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25: Welcome to This Week on Capitol Hill, your insider's guide to the stories shaping Washington and the world. I'm your host, Tony Perkins. Well, this week underscored a simple reality. Security remains at the center of America's challenges. In the Middle East, Iran tested the resolve of the United States and its allies by attacking a commercial vessel in the Strait of Hormuz, raising new questions about whether Tehran is serious about diplomacy or simply using negotiations to buy time.
26: If ships are moving as they should be moving, then that's what we're going to judge and that's what we're going to react to. If, on the other hand, this rhetoric is backed up by actual ships being threatened and ships are not moving, that's a violation of the agreement and we're going to have a problem with it.
25: That was Secretary of State Marco Rubio on Thursday prior to Iran's drone attack. We'll talk with the chairman of the House Intelligence Committee, Arkansas Congressman Rick Crawford. Here at home, President Trump put a bipartisan housing bill on hold, insisting Congress first act on what he called a national emergency, protecting the integrity of our elections through the Save America Act. Indiana Congressman Marlon Stutzman will join us. This week also marked the fourth anniversary of the Supreme Court's Dobbs decision. While millions have celebrated the return of the abortion policy to elected leaders, new polling reveals that most Americans remain unaware that abortions have actually increased since the overturn of Roe v. Wade, driven largely by federal policy on chemical abortion drugs. That policy has undermined state laws protecting women and the unborn. We'll get more from Signal pollster John Rogers. Meanwhile, Tuesday's primary election highlighted growing divisions within the Democratic Party as Democratic Socialist candidates claimed several key victories in New York, raising new questions about the party and the country's future direction.
1: This is a very disturbing trend. Visitors around the world marvel at what our free system of free enterprise is built, while rising socialist, Marxist, Democrat candidates are trying to tear the system down. That's what they told you in their campaign speeches. That's what they want to do. They want to tear it down. House Republicans are standing in the gap. We are not going to let that happen.
25: That was House Speaker Mike Johnson earlier in the week. The speaker will join us with more on Tuesday's primary election. And as Congress looks ahead, lawmakers are preparing for another debate over reauthorizing the Foreign Intelligence Surveillance Act, while simultaneously laying the groundwork for a third reconciliation package that could shape the remainder of President Trump's legislative agenda. All that and more straight ahead on This Week on Capitol Hill.
2: Today's edition of This Week on Capitol Hill is being presented by AARP.
25: On Wednesday, President Trump abruptly canceled the White House signing ceremony for the 21st Century Road to Housing Act, saying he would sign the bill only if Congress first passed the Save America Act. Joining us now to discuss this and more, Congressman Marlon Stutzman. He's a member of the House Budget Committee. He represents the 3rd Congressional District of Indiana. Congressman Stutzman, welcome back to This Week on Capitol Hill.
3: Thank you, Tony. Great to be with you.
25: All right, before we get into kind of the political maneuvering here that the president undertook this week, explain for our viewers and listeners the 21st Century Road to Housing Act and how it addresses America's housing shortage and the high cost.
3: Yeah, well, Tony, as you know, the Biden-era inflation really drove up the cost of housing, in some cases even doubled. And there's a demand for housing. You know, the country's growing. People are trying to move into, you know, either downsizing on one end of their life, or they're trying to move their family into a single family home. And this has been one of the top issues for us in financial services. And the president has had some priorities, too. One of those was to ban large investment firms from buying single family homes and driving up the prices. You know, oftentimes they go into these hot markets and they buy up these homes as investment and then get a good return, you know, as that economy grows. I have a bill in there that would require HUD and USDA to merge their regulations together. You know, if you go through a building a home, there's a lot of regulations that the builders have to deal with that slows down building, and time is money. And it streamlines those two agencies. But there's also some pieces from the Senate side that caused us some consternation. Of course, it's more government handouts that we fought back against. It's a small fraction of the bill. It's a strong bipartisan bill. And I know that for us as Republicans, we've been focused on affordability in the country. And anytime that we can move regulations away from builders and make it more affordable for the American people, that's our goal.
25: And that's a big issue right now, where we see the cost of living has really stayed elevated.
3: Yeah.
25: And of course, with the price of fuel, gasoline, as a result of the oil spike, that's making everything costly. This is a kitchen table issue.
3: It is. And, you know, we've also focused on community banks and making it easier for small banks to lend in their local communities, because oftentimes the small banks get put into the category with the big banks. And, you know, there's big banks, they can handle regulation and with large, you know, accounting departments and, of course, legal departments. Small banks can't do that. So we're really trying to drive this back to Main Street to make it more affordable for housing.
25: So bottom line, it's going to be easier for people to acquire a house.
3: It is. I mean, you know, and also brings the cost down. You know, whenever government regulates more, it drives the cost up. So that's what we really focused on here, is getting regulations down.
4: All right, let's talk about these competing priorities, because the president, I mean, ready to sign the bill. In fact, members were ready for the signing, and a Truth Social post said, not signing it because I want the SAVE Act, yeah. Save America Act, which is another priority for conservatives, right. Integrity of our election system. But is this necessarily the right approach?
3: Well, you know, I was walking over to the Capitol and had a meeting at the Speaker's office and was going to go to the bill signing right after that. And, of course, saw the staff there tearing everything back down. But you know what? President Trump has made his point to Congress over and over that the Save America Act is his priority. And he wants the Senate. Now, we've passed it in the House three times. In fact, Speaker Johnson said we're going to pass it a fourth time. And even if we have to try to find a way through reconciliation to do it, which isn't as comprehensive as it should be, but the Senate just doesn't seem to be taking this as seriously. And there's four senators, Republican senators, that could vote for this that would pass the legislation, and they just refuse. So the president is using this as some leverage and saying, look, you guys want the housing bill. I'm willing to let that sit there until I get the Save America
4: Act. And for the benefit of our viewers and listeners that may not be familiar with the Save America Act, it is an election integrity issue. Yes. It does about seven different things. Primarily, it makes sure that you have to prove you're a citizen to register to vote, an American citizen.
3: Yeah.
4: Requires a picture ID to vote. It cleans up voter rolls and addresses mail-in balloting and provides some integrity issues that have been surrounding those mail-in ballots. So this is a common sense piece of legislation.
3: It really is. You know, we've got several problems. And, you know, in Indiana and in Louisiana, we have voter ID laws already.
4: Right.
3: But California, if there are 20 million illegals in this country, that is estimated, and those people are already counted into the census. So California already has a disproportionate advantage because they have more illegals than any other state that are being counted into the census and into the districts. Well, we're saying you have to prove that you're a citizen to vote, and we keep getting pushback from the Democrats. And so the president knows, and I think every American knows, and this is an 80% issue that supports the Save America Act and election integrity.
4: I mean, I think it's roughly a little under half the states require, maybe 18, require voter ID or picture ID to vote. But these are Republican states that are, you know, making sure that things are done legally. But as you pointed out, the blue states, which are often the, you know, sanctuary states,
3: yes,
4: or the homes to sanctuary cities where illegals come in, that tips sometimes national elections.
3: For sure.
4: And people don't realize, but a congressional race going one way or the other could actually tip the balance of control of Congress.
3: That's right. I mean, I'm in the House of Representatives, and we only have a 3-seat majority. Sometimes it's, you know, 4, sometimes it's 2, but it's a very tight majority. And if a state is letting illegals vote, like states like California, and all of a sudden they pick up a couple of extra seats because illegals are voting, that takes away the voice of the people in my state, in Indiana.
4: Right, exactly.
3: So that's why we have to have a fair and balanced approach.
4: So while we have individual states that set the guidelines, there are some national guidelines that need to be put in place that,
3: yes,
4: affect national elections, because it does impact the entire nation.
3: It absolutely does. And we want to be sure that it's just citizens voting. And again, polling shows 80% of Americans across the board, Republicans and Democrats, support voter integrity laws. And so this is a common piece of legislation.
4: Just a little less than a minute left. Are you optimistic this could happen? Get it in place?
3: You know what? I wish I could be, but I really do have concerns, because some of these Republicans, Mitch McConnell, Tom Tillis, and Lisa Murkowski, just seem like they want to really hold things up for the president on this one. And they're not thinking about the future of America and our voting laws. I do think that the 2020 election was an anomaly. Something was going on. Something was wrong. And President Trump is in the middle of all that. And that's why he wants to be sure that our elections are safe.
4: Congressman Marlon Stutzman, thanks so much for joining us. And let me wish you in advance, if I don't see you before, a wonderful 4th of July.
3: Yes, happy Independence Day. Great year for America this year.
4: Yes, it is. Something to celebrate.
3: Yeah.
4: All right, folks, stick with us. On the other side of the break, we're going to be joined by Rick Crawford, chairman of the House Permanent Select Committee on Intelligence, with the latest on the Middle East. So don't go anywhere.
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21: This is John Catsimatidis with the Cat's Corner. I want to get something off my chest. We have too many professional politicians. I go back to that original movie, Mr. Smith Goes to Washington. We need common sense business people that go to Washington and they want to do the right job for everybody. We don't need professional politicians that go to Washington and are on the payroll of every lobbyist in Washington. That turns my stomach. And I live in New York State. I see what's happening in New York State. I see what's happening in California. I see what's happening in Illinois and these blue states. And I was a Bill Clinton Democrat and still good friends with President Clinton. Common sense, wanting to do the right thing for all Americans. And I think that is important. Let's vote for common sense. Not the smile, not necessarily the good-looking politician, not necessarily the person that's trying to tell you you're going to get everything for free. Think things out. That is today's Cat's Corner. I'm John Catsimatidis.
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4: Welcome back to This Week on Capitol Hill. I'm your host, Tony Perkins. Thanks for tuning in. Well, even as U.S. and Iranian negotiators continue working toward a broader agreement to end the current conflict, this week, Iran dramatically raised tensions by attacking a commercial cargo ship near the coast of Oman, further disrupting shipping through the Strait of Hormuz, one of the world's most significantly important waterways. The attack raises new questions about Iran's intentions, the future of these negotiations, and quite frankly, the stability of the entire Middle East. Joining me now to discuss these developments is Congressman Rick Crawford of Arkansas, chairman of the House Permanent Select Committee on Intelligence. Chairman Crawford, welcome back to This Week on Capitol Hill. Thanks for joining us.
28: You bet. Thanks for having me.
4: So, Mr. Chairman, this week's attack on a commercial vessel appears to be a direct test of the ongoing negotiations. Does this change your assessment of Iran's willingness to negotiate in good faith?
0: Well, yes and no. It is, as you said, I think it is a direct test of the, you know, the fiber of this agreement. And, you know, we're dealing with an adversary that has, you know, a history of this type of behavior. So I don't know that it should be any surprise to anyone that they're acting this way. I will say this. I think that the president has shown remarkable forbearance in his ability to, number one, to get the deal, but to try to hold them to the deal and to avoid an all out calamity. And I think this really kind of points to a strategic goal here. I think what he's trying to do is really for the good of the region, for the good of the Iranian people, and less about the IRGC. But the IRGC is the negotiating party. So that's where we have the problem. And so what we don't want to see is the perception that we are punishing the Iranian people and then exacerbate the problem. And then what we have is, you know, akin to what happened in the aftermath of the Versailles Treaty of Versailles in World War One. We punished the Germans, and what we got was the Nazi Party in the aftermath. And so I think he's taking a more of a MacArthur approach as it applies to how they handled Japan post-World War II, and they became a great ally. Now, I'm not sure that we could ever hope for Iran to become a great ally, but what we could hope for is that the millions and millions of people there see a stable regime that can be a contributor to the region and not a detractor and not a hegemon for, you know, superiority in the region. So I think that maybe I'm not trying to characterize, you know, President's strategy at this point, but just from my perspective, it seems like that may be what he's trying to achieve.
11: Well, from an intelligence perspective, let's look at Iran for a moment. What message do you believe Tehran was sending through this attack when these negotiations are so tentative to begin with, and the Strait of Hormuz central to these negotiations? What message do you think they were sending?
0: I think what they're trying to do is tell the other Gulf states that we're still in this thing and we're to be taken seriously. And they don't want to cede that power to the interloping Americans. I think that's the IRGC's message here. And I think the message that I think the Gulf states are receiving is that the IRGC can't be trusted. And they're probably wondering, you know, how long President Trump's patience will wear before he finally reaches the end of it. I think we're approaching that point. I haven't been in any of the White House meetings, so I don't know. But I just think human nature suggests that we're approaching a point at which patience is worn thin, and I don't know how long the president can continue to be as forbearant as he has been thus far.
11: You know, I'm sure you're operating with the intelligence, at least the intelligence that other countries in the Middle East have regarding Iran. Most likely better. But it was interesting this week as Secretary Rubio visited the region trying to, I think, calm fears of our allies there in the Middle East. They're obviously very concerned about this 14-point plan and where it's going to lead.
0: Yeah, I do think that they are looking to President Trump to lead. And at the same time, they want to make sure that their concerns are heard. They're at the table. And so it's a delicate balancing act when you know, you have, they're almost leaning on us to a large degree, and at the same time, trying to sort of shape the direction this is headed. So I think President Trump and his team has handled this all very well in threading this very small needle. But it still remains to be seen if the IRGC are going to blow this deal up, literally or figuratively, and we're going to end up back square one, at which point I think the Gulf State region, regional allies will probably have a different perspective.
11: Chairman Crawford, with that in mind, again, given your vantage point as the chairman of the House Intelligence Committee, what do you believe are the biggest obstacles that remain in reaching a stabilizing agreement with Iran that can provide peace in the region?
0: Well, unfortunately, I think what really drives the IRGC, this may not be a popular talking point, but the reality is I think they are the true believers in what amounts to a death cult. And we've been living with this for 47 years and in the aftermath of the Islamic Revolution that was led by the IRGC in 1979, of the rise of the Ayatollah. And it all starts with death to America, death to Israel. And it's actually more an existential threat to Israel because they're right there. They're in the neighborhood. And we have the luxury of being, you know, geographically separated, but their ability to continue to make war in asymmetric ways and handle proxies, for example, Hezbollah and Hamas, complicates this deal. And so if IRGC says they're willing to come to the table and yet they're not willing to exert any control over Hezbollah or any of their other proxies, then it's probably not reasonable to think that we're going to have a stable environment in the Middle East. And so on the one hand, they might be saying the right things. On the other hand, they're doing the wrong things. And so that complicates the process. And again, I think as human beings, we start to run, start to lose patience with that behavior. And I don't really know where we go from here if we can't get this resolved with hope that IRGC can engage as honest brokers. But history suggests otherwise. So I don't hold a lot of hope for the IRGC as an entity that can be dealt with in a diplomatic fashion.
11: Well, Mr. Chairman, I appreciate that assessment because that's where I wanted to go. The final question on this front was Israel. If they're doing this now, I mean, Israel continues to face threats not only from Iran, but from their proxies. I mean, if they're doing it now, what confidence do we have that they won't do that after an agreement is reached?
0: Well, you're exactly right. And here's the other interesting thing that I think this is lost in all this is that the president of Lebanon is no fan of Hezbollah himself. I mean, he's basically asking for help from the United States because Hezbollah is making life difficult for Lebanon, a once great nation, beautiful country that has been hijacked by radical ideology and being fueled and funded by the mullahs in Iran. And the IRGC is primarily responsible for all of that. And so if we're engaging with the IRGC and they say, well, we're not going to stop engaging with Hezbollah, continuing to fund them, continuing to provide support, material support, moral support, and otherwise. But the condition is that the United States, you've got to get Israel on a leash. Hold on a sec. That's not even a remotely realistic proposition. Israel is a sovereign nation, and they're having missiles lobbed in to Tel Aviv and Jerusalem on the regular.
11: Right.
0: And telling them to stand down. I mean, that's not a reasonable approach. I think that if I were in Israel, I would want my prime minister to defend me.
11: Right, right.
0: And so I don't think that's a reasonable request. If they can't exercise some control over Hezbollah, how in the world do you think Israel is going to sit still and allow these attacks to continue?
11: Mr. Chairman, we've got to leave it there. Thanks so much for joining us. Always appreciate your insight on the issues. All right, folks, stick with us. More straight ahead.
12: With SRN News, I'm Bob Agnew in Washington. The U.S. dispatched hundreds of rescue workers to help the Venezuelan government as he entered overwhelmed hospitals there, and the death toll rose up to more than 900 now, approaching 1,000. The Pentagon sent two ships, transport planes, and helicopters. Secretary of State Marco Rubio says Israel and Lebanon have reached a framework agreement aimed at achieving what he called lasting peace and security. It calls for the implementation of a ceasefire between the two countries that is contingent upon a cessation of fire by the terrorist group Hezbollah. Utah is restricting fireworks as the largest wildfire in the country grows even more. It's been fueled by dry conditions and gusting winds. On Wall Street, it was a losing session across the board on Friday. The Dow was off by 44 points. This is SRN News.
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22: In the afternoon, expect partly sunny skies and very warm conditions with the possibility of a thunderstorm. The high temperature will reach 89. Tonight will be mainly clear with a low of 79. Tomorrow, anticipate partly sunny skies with a chance of scattered afternoon and evening thunderstorms. The high temperature will be 93. I'm meteorologist Jason Caterina. That's your exclusive AccuWeather forecast on AM 930, The Answer.
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12: Welcome back to This Week on Capitol Hill. I'm Tony Perkins. Well, this week marked the fourth year anniversary of the Supreme Court's Dobbs decision overturning Roe v. Wade after nearly 50 years of prayer and political advocacy from the pro-life movement. But since that landmark ruling, the number of abortions in the U.S. has actually increased, largely due to the chemical abortion drug mifepristone. Well, a new Signal poll commissioned by the Family Research Council found that only 20% of Republicans are actually aware of this sobering news. Joining us now to discuss this is John Rogers, senior partner and pollster at Signal. John, welcome to This Week on Capitol Hill.
24: Tony, great to be with you.
12: So let's discuss this poll. Tell us what you found and what message is here.
24: Yeah, so we found in the poll, as you alluded to, that only 20% of Republicans are aware that the abortion rate has actually increased since 4 years ago, and just 16% of voters overall are aware that the abortion rate has increased since 2022. And what we found when we asked a follow-up question, and we framed the FDA policy, which allows chemical abortion drugs to be mailed into states without in-person physician oversight, we asked, does that make you more or less likely to vote for a Republican in the midterm election? And we found that 6% of Republicans, 6% of Republican voters said that they would be less likely to vote for a Republican candidate in the November midterm election after hearing that news, which is, you know, it's kind of a troubling sign for the GOP when they're in an electorate in a midterm election where the generic ballot right now is D+5 favoring the Democratic Party.
12: So this was a policy put in place by the Biden administration to undermine the effect of Dobbs, but it's been retained by the Trump administration and most voters aren't aware of it.
24: That's right. That's right. But I do think conservatives are becoming more and more aware of it. And obviously the pro-life position for a long time was seeking to overturn Roe v. Wade. But really the ultimate goal is to have a culture of life. And right. So there's some disappointment there, realizing that the abortion rate has actually increased over the last 4 years.
12: Does this relate to your national voter trends poll that you conducted that actually shows a pretty significant drop among Catholic support for Republicans?
24: I think that plays plays into it, Tony. So what you're alluding to is we found when you compare to the beginning of President Trump's second term, right after the inauguration last year in February of 2025, you compare Catholics then until now, they have fallen off in the generic ballot for Republicans by 8 points. So nearly a double digit fall off for Republicans among Catholic voters.
4: 15% for the president.
24: Right, right. And so that
4: is that part of his dust up with the Pope that he had as well?
24: I don't know that I would say that. That could be playing some. I mean, there are multiple factors at play, right? Cost of living issues, right? But obviously, especially for weekly mass goers, they're strongly pro-life. And this is something that they are probably a little frustrated and disappointed at, the maybe the lack of progress, you could call that, in D.C. on some of these issues.
4: But you uncovered in your national voter trend poll something that has been pretty consistent, and that is there is an enthusiasm gap between the parties.
24: That's right. So we found, we asked how motivated people were to vote in the November election. And among base Democratic voters, 82% of base Democratic voters said that they're extremely motivated to vote in the November midterm election. Among base Republican voters, it was only 69%. So that's a 13-point gap, right? And when you're facing a tough midterm election where the generic ballot already favors the Democrats D plus five, you got to make sure that all of your base is there and that they're matching the enthusiasm on the Democrat side, and we're not seeing that yet.
4: But even the primaries has kind of borne that out, where we've seen a much stronger turnout in the primary elections among Democratic voters as opposed to Republicans.
24: Right. So in North Carolina, which had their primary in March, there were 200,000 more people, more Democrats, who voted in their own

0: states less likely to vote. That may not sound like a lot, but if you're in a battleground state like North Carolina or Ohio or Georgia, you cannot afford a diminution of 6% of your base not turning out.
1: John, just a minute last, but this should be an ideal stage for Republicans with the 250th anniversary, going into the July 4th celebration about what is great about America. I mean, this is an opportunity to cast a vision, is it not?
0: I think it's a great opportunity to cast a vision about what's great about this country. And fortunately, we found in the poll that we asked some questions related to the 250th anniversary, and we asked, how proud are you to be an American? We found that 72% of Republicans said they're extremely proud to be an American, but only 16% of Democrats. But, you know, there's some real headwinds that are facing the country right now, and voters are feeling that.
1: Wow. A lot of ground to catch up for Republicans over the next few months as they go into the primary elections. John, thanks so much for joining us. Appreciate
0: it. Great to be with you, Tony.
1: All right, folks, don't go anywhere, because on the other side of the break, we're going to be joined by House Speaker Mike Johnson. Get his take on Tuesday's primary and the rise of socialist candidates in this country. What does that make for the future? All of that and more coming up right after we return.
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1: Welcome back to This Week on Capitol Hill. I'm Tony Perkins, your host. Well, joining us now is House Speaker Mike Johnson of Louisiana. Mr. Speaker, welcome.
2: Hey, Tony. Great to be with you.
1: Well, a more than usual turbulent week as the Road to Housing Act hit a speed bump with the president over the Save America Act, but it looks like there's a path forward.
2: There is. On Thursday of this week, I went to the Oval Office and spent almost 4 hours with the president. And we, of course, talked about a number of items and topics. But one of them was this housing bill. It's really important policy, some great conservative wins that are included in what became a bipartisan, bicameral piece of legislation and fulfills many of the campaign promises that House Republicans made and, of course, the president himself made. Everybody knows that housing costs are too high. He's made the point that it has a lot to do with interest rates, as it does, of course, but it also has to do with the high cost of construction and all the other factors. And so in this legislation, we address all that, Tony. We bring down the cost of home ownership and bring it within the reach of more young families, hardworking families. And so great policy. We were happy to get it delivered. It took about 5 months to produce that legislation, and I'm glad now that it has a path to become law.
1: And Mr. Speaker, I know as a student of social sciences and studies that we know that there are two big things that happen for young couples. Number one, when they buy a home, they become generally more fiscally conservative. And then when they have children, they become more socially conservative. So this is a big deal for conservatives.
2: It is. And of course, it's a pro-family endeavor. It's how many people define the American dream. You know, home ownership is a big step. And sadly, Tony, over the last few years, because of the Biden-Harris administration and the record high inflation, et cetera, and all the other factors, the average age of a first time home buyer now is over 40 years old. It used to be late 20s or early 30s when people, you know, begin their families, begin their lives. So we've got to correct that. We're on path to do it now. This is great legislation, something all of us can celebrate.
1: All right. I want to switch gears. Domestic policies, political policies, socialist shakeup in New York. I saw you this week a little more animated than normal responding to Tuesday's primary.
2: Well, this is a wake-up call for the whole country, and I try to convey that in my press conferences and media appearances this week on Capitol Hill, because people need to understand this is not a game. This is, you and I say all the time, this is not our father's Democrat Party, our grandfather's Democrat Party. That party doesn't exist anymore, and it has been illustrated most recently by the elections in New York City and elsewhere around the country, where the radical communist Marxists are running for Congress and winning, Tony. The danger is that the energy, the excitement, the funding, the grassroots is on the side of the insurgent left. And they have disdain for America's founding principles. They don't want to preserve the republic. They want to tear it down to its foundations and create a communist utopia. This is serious stuff. And these people are going to be, they'll win the general election because these are deep blue districts. And they're going to be joining us here in the 120th Congress in January. And we're in a fight now to preserve the country, the ideals of this great experiment in self-governance. And communism is now on our very shores. This is serious stuff.
1: Well, and to speak to the strength of this movement, as you pointed out, these were, in some cases, incumbents that were taken out by these insurgents, which is a high bar to remove an incumbent, to defeat an incumbent in a primary. So your anticipation of the impact that this is going to have on the Democratic caucus in the House, I would think that this is going to fracture it even further.
2: The fracture is probably an understatement. I think this is a seismic earthquake kind of development. Remembering too that in these very contests that were decided this week in New York, the persons who lost, the incumbents who lost, those candidates were endorsed by Hakeem Jeffries, who is the top Democrat in the House. He's the leader here and of their side. And it was a repudiation of him because, Tony, a couple of these races were in his literal own backyard. I mean, one of these were elected in the Bronx. That's Hakeem Jeffries' home. So it demonstrated that the leader here, the Democrat establishment, is no longer able to defend the turf, even literally in their own backyards, and they can't possibly do it nationwide. So we're looking for more earthquakes in the upcoming election. Now, I do think it bodes very well for our side. I think we've been talking a lot about the contrast election. It is on vivid display now. This midterm election is about a contrast between common sense and crazy, and they give us new illustrations of crazy every day.
1: Well, that will be very interesting to watch. Mr. Speaker, the House went home early this week because things were at a log jam over the SAVE Act. I think a way forward has been made available now. Congress will return next week. What's on the top of the agenda? I know you've got appropriations bills. FISA has expired. That reauthorization is necessary. Is that something that will be addressed next week?
2: Well, I certainly hope so. We do need to get that back on the books, so to speak, because this is how we protect Americans from terrorist attacks on the homeland. The reason we've not had another 9/11 is because right after that, Congress got their act together and they created this statute, which allows us, as the name implies, the Foreign Intelligence Surveillance Act, to surveil dangerous people and terrorist organizations who are seeking to do Americans harm. So it is a dangerous situation to not have that statute, fully enacted. And we've got to do that. The Democrats allowed it to expire because they're willing to try to make political points at the expense of endangering the American people. It's a serious crisis we're in, but we'll continue to move that forward as a priority and other things as well, like the National Defense Authorization Act and other key legislation that we have on tap. So there's much more left to do in this Congress, and we're going to work every day to accomplish that.
1: All right, Mr. Speaker, just about a minute left. One of the big things that people have been looking at, you've even talked about it yourself this week, as it relates to the SAVE Act and other measures, Reconciliation 3.0, is that a reality?
2: It is a reality. We're working on that very hard. That'll be a top priority next week as well. We've got to do that in July so we can get it to the Senate and get it passed. We passed the Save America Act 3 times in the House already. We'll do it a 4th time. This time, we'll put it on a reconciliation bill. And the reason that's so important is that's what allows you to get something through the Senate without the necessity of 60 votes. They can do it with 51. And we're going to call on all Republicans in the Senate to do the common sense thing that the American people demand and deserve, and that is ensure fair and free elections. And election security is of paramount importance. The president says it all day, every day. We do as well, and that's why we're standing behind it.
1: Was that music to the president's ears that you're attaching that to Reconciliation 3.0?
2: Yes, and we've talked about it in detail, how that's going to work and what the constraints are. I mean, nothing is a guarantee here, but we're going to work like warrior poets to get that delivered, Tony, because it's important.
1: All right, House Speaker Mike Johnson, thanks so much for joining us. Have a great weekend.
2: You got it. Thanks, Tony.
1: House Speaker Mike Johnson with a preview of what's to come next week. So I'm sure it'll be another busy week as the House will be the only chamber in session. The Senate is out until after the 4th of July, but the House will be busy working up to that big celebration of the 250th. Speaking of that, I've got some final thoughts on the other side of the break, so don't go anywhere.
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1: Welcome back to This Week on Capitol Hill. Well, this week headlines were filled with reports of socialist candidates gaining ground in major American cities. 50 years ago, that would have been almost unimaginable. Today, however, socialism is becoming an increasingly influential force within the Democratic Party. Is this America's future? Not if we reclaim our past. As America celebrates its 250th anniversary, this is the perfect time to ask, what made America the freest, most prosperous nation in history? Looking back over the last 2.5 centuries, one would have to focus very narrowly on only a few indicators to deny that America has experienced extraordinary blessing. Despite undeniable cultural erosion in recent decades, our nation has enjoyed a level of peace, prosperity, liberty, and opportunity unparalleled in human history. So, what was the foundation of that blessing? Psalm 33:12 declares, "Blessed is the nation whose God is the Lord." Perhaps we can find the answer by revisiting the course set by America's founders. In fact, it reaches back before the founding itself. In 1630, John Winthrop described the Massachusetts Bay Colony as, quote, "a city upon a hill." He envisioned a people who understood they lived under a covenantal responsibility before God, a vision that profoundly shaped the character of the future nation. That same conviction appears in President George Washington's farewell address in 1796 when he wrote, "Of all of the dispositions and habits which lead to political prosperity, religion and morality are indispensable supports. And let us with caution indulge the supposition that morality can be maintained without religion. Can it be," he went on to write, "that providence has not connected the permanent felicity of a nation with its virtue?" What was Washington saying? He believed America's long-term happiness, prosperity, liberty, and security depended on the character of its people. A free nation can remain free only if it remains virtuous. Yet government cannot manufacture virtue. Laws may restrain evil, but they cannot transform the human heart. Virtue is cultivated as men and women submit themselves to God and are shaped by His Word. That brings us back to today's headlines. Socialism is not America's greatest problem. It is a symptom of a deeper spiritual and moral decline. Political movements rise and fall, but the endurance of a republic is ultimately determined by the character of its people. As America celebrates its 250th anniversary, we have an opportunity not merely to commemorate our history, but to recover the biblical foundation that made that history possible. If, as Washington observed, the permanent blessing of a nation is connected to its virtue, then America's renewal begins with the renewal of God's people. If you're concerned about America's future, I invite you to join me on a daily journey through the Book of Psalms this summer. There's no better place to cultivate grateful hearts, deepen our trust in God, and strengthen the biblical convictions that sustained those who came before us. As we thank God for His blessings on our nation, we'll also be restoring the biblical foundation for the generations that follow. If we want America to remain a nation blessed by God, we must first be a virtuous people shaped by His Word. So I invite you to join me. Join me today by texting Bible to 67742. That's Bible to 67742, and join me as we read through the book of Psalms this summer. And that, my friends, has been This Week on Capitol Hill.
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15: With SRN News, I'm Bob Agnew in Washington. The U.S. dispatched hundreds of rescue workers to help the Venezuelan government as the injured overwhelmed hospitals there, and the death toll rose up to more than 900 now, approaching 1,000. The Pentagon sent two ships, transport planes, and helicopters. Secretary of State Marco Rubio says Israel and Lebanon have reached a framework agreement aimed at achieving what he called lasting peace and security. It calls for the implementation of a ceasefire between the two countries that is contingent upon a cessation of fire by the terrorist group Hezbollah. Utah is restricting fireworks as the largest wildfire in the country grows even more. It's been fueled by dry conditions and gusting winds. On Wall Street, it was a losing session across the board on Friday. The Dow was off by 44 points. This is SRN News.
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18: In the afternoon, expect partly sunny skies and very warm conditions with the possibility of a thunderstorm. The high temperature will reach 89. Tonight will be mainly clear with a low of 79. Tomorrow, anticipate partly sunny skies with a chance of scattered afternoon and evening thunderstorms. The high temperature will be 93. I'm meteorologist Jason Caterina. That's your exclusive AccuWeather forecast on AM 930, The Answer.
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21: 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I think it was John D. Rockefeller or somebody like that who said the key to success as a business owner and in life is not what you can do yourself. 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And in a sense, that's what we're doing with this particular strategy. We are using OPM, other people's money. 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Well, you need to stay tuned if you want to learn about this, folks. This is going to be a fantastic show. 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So again, if you want to reach out to us, call us at 800-297-5755, or you can email us at info@mymoneyissafe.com, info@mymoneyissafe.com. I actually did a previous show similar to this with Patty, and we talked about it, how you could get 3-to-1 on your contributions. We got a lot of phone calls, and so we're going to kind of expound on this right now on how you can get leverage dollars. What are leverage dollars? It means that if I got a dollar and somebody gives me two additional dollars of leverage, I'm getting $3 for every $1. Just like your 401k. Typically, if you're putting in 6% and the company matches 6%, that's a 1-to-1 leverage, which means I've got 6% of OPM, other people's money, the company's money. Now, some of you who have 401ks where they only match 50%, many of you make the mistake of maxing out the contribution. And so let's say you're getting 6%, you're putting in 6%, the company does 3%, well, you're just creating a tax snowball. This is where our strategy comes in a much more efficient way on structuring this. Patty, I want to welcome you to the show, and how are you doing today?
22: Thank you so much, Greg. I'm doing great. As always, we miss you when you're away, but I look forward to Wednesdays when I get to see you at the radio. So we're doing good here. You would love it. The weather's gorgeous.
21: Well, you know where I'm at, Patty.
22: I do know where you're at.
21: I know. I'm at the Florida office. I'm looking outside at blue puffy clouds with a very, not the clouds aren't blue, the clouds are puffy white. The sky is blue. It's actually about 87 degrees with a breeze. How's that?
22: 80 degrees with a breeze. You are 10 degrees. We are 77 degrees and sunny here. So
21: okay, so you got a little bit more perfect weather. The only thing is that I'm closer to the beach right now. Just making a note of that.
22: You can feel and smell the salt air, so you do have that on.
21: I can. I watched the seagulls today.
22: Wow.
21: We had to rescue a turtle.
22: Oh no!
21: Yeah, Lindsay rescued a turtle. Well, that was actually in Greenville, and that turtle actually snapped at her. It was one of those snapping, hissing turtles, little pond turtle.
22: Oh my goodness!
21: Yeah, they have them in Florida. Well, they have them in South Carolina. And you know what they have that hisses also, Patty? Alligators here.
22: Oh no! No, thank you. No, thank you. I mean, I love all animals, but I must say I have a healthy fear of an alligator. Yes.
21: Well, I used to be a gator fan, ba-dum-bum.
22: Ba-dum-bum. Yes, you were. And it's the time of year here Where the ducks are crossing the road. You know what I mean?
21: Yes.
22: Geese, really, the geese.
21: The geese, they are crossing the road. They're all congregating down here now.
22: Yes, they are everywhere. So,
21: well, listen.
22: Okay, here, they're exactly. But
21: here's the thing. I really want our listeners to understand this. This is a phenomenal program. And one of the key mistakes that people make with their 401ks is they put everything into the 401k. They have no tax strategies. So let's say somebody, you know, retires or they do an in-service rollover at 59 and a half and their 401k is worth $1 million, $1.5 million, $2 million. That's great. That's a good problem to have, but it's a tax problem. And nobody's talking to them about tax rescue or tax-free strategies. With our programs, it's perfect for business owners. You take X amount of dollars. I think the minimum is $25,000, but let's say the person puts in $25,000. The bank is going to match $25,000 for the first 5 years, and then the bank's going to contribute $50,000 a year for the next 5 years. So that means that the client put in $125,000 in a 5 year period, right?
22: Right.
21: And the money in the bank gave them credit for $500,000. Now, how many people would want to do an investment of $125,000, but then be given $375,000 that they make money on? Well, now, they're not giving it to you, they're loaning you the money. But they're doing it in such a way that you're making money on their money. And we've seen these plans work successfully for many of our clients. And I'm excited about this plan because this plan's a little bit more flexible than the one we used to use a few years ago. And Patty, where it gets really interesting, we're working on a large case for grandchildren. So those of you who are listening to our strategy right now, you want to leave something for your grandchildren? You know, what's the old adage? It's teach a man how to fish, feed him for a lifetime. Give a man a fish, feed him once or feed him now, you know? And so what you're doing is you're teaching your grandchildren how to fish for a lifetime. And I think we ran a number for a three-year-old. This was amazing. And the company or the bank will match 10 to 1 for the three-year-old. It's better than any college funding program. They could actually use this money for college, okay, some of it. And the child's income. Now, this is with the child putting in, was it 10,000 or 7? Do you remember?
22: Oh, the 3-year-old.
21: Yeah.
22: It was only 7.
21: It was 7. So they put $7,000 a year for 5 years, right? It's $35,000 investment. And their income at 60 years old is $70,000 a year tax free. It's actually higher than that. We should get a couple of quotes and actually talk about numbers. But folks that are listening to this, you can watch us on our TV show. Go to mymoneyissafe.com, click on the My Money is Safe show, and you can listen to shows. I am going to be recording next week in Topeka, Kansas, and we are going to be doing a show with the folks that do this. We are preparing to do this. I'm excited about it. We're going to talk about it. So, folks, if you want to watch us on television, go to mymoneyissafe.com, and you can watch our shows right there. We've got like 13 shows in there. We're on television, and you can listen to our podcast. You can listen to all of this, and you can listen to all of the radio shows that we've done, which, you know, with the help of Salem Broadcasting, they've recorded all of these. They're on our website. I also want to welcome the people on WFLA that are listening to our program today. You might not know me as well. I've only been on this station about 6 months. But if you want something creative, give us a call and we'll show you how to leverage money. And here's the key point I want to make. People think they know what's called commonly as premium finance. So it's people that typically have a high net worth. They will put up collateral and the company will loan them money or the bank will loan them money and they exponentially get nice returns. With our program, they don't have to put up collateral. It's called non-recourse. And so it's one of the few non-recourse plans that are set up properly. So again, Patty, can you imagine you put in $50,000 a year for 5 years, right? That's what is that? 250,000, right? So that's $250,000 that you put in over a five-year period. The bank's going to put in $750 on your behalf. So it's as if you've had $1 million investment. So you're making money on OPM, other people's money. And that's after fees. So these plans historically have done around 6 to 8%, depending on what time period, but they've consistently done this for the last 40 years. And with the bank's money, you're averaging 2 to 3% on the bank's money. So that means you're making anywhere from 8 to 12%. And we actually ran some clients that have been with us for 7 years now. They've averaged 12% a year. Now, again, folks, I'm not promising a return. I'm just telling you how these accounts have returned. But the difference is you're getting a bucket of tax-free income. And these people we were just talking about, they're going to be able to get an income of about $60,000 a year tax-free the rest of their lives. Folks, how many of you could use a $60,000 a year tax-free return or income? I don't know, Patty. Maybe you're just there and you don't need all of that, but I think you would love that.
22: I would definitely love that. And I'm yet to talk to someone that would not like that.
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0: Welcome back, listeners. This is Greg Elliott of the Prosperity Group. And the song that you heard is a song written by my daughter, Annie Ellie, called 52 Card Pickup. She's a Nashville recording artist. You can go to Spotify, and you can download her music. Her first release is a song called Phoenix. And she's quite a prolific singer and songwriter, singer-songwriter. So, folks, stay tuned. We'll be giving you the ability to get onto our websites to be able to get on there and listen to our music. So folks, you go to Spotify, okay? On Spotify, you can download her music. You can also find her music on SoundCloud as well. So just something for you to know. Patty, what do you think when we're talking about this leveraging strategy, what I call this bank-funded account? From your words, would you give a description for our listeners of how they would benefit from this? Because I think the biggest issue we're going to have is people to say, oh, this sounds too good to be true. Yet we've done this for people. But most people think it's only for the uber rich that can participate in this. I mean, you can use it. I've got a very close friend of mine that's a hairdresser. And I was talking to her about a retirement strategy. And I said, you realize you can take some of the cash that you have and put into these leverage strategies. It's phenomenal. And she would meet the network criteria to do it. And the network criteria is an accredited investor or an income of $100,000 to $200,000 a year, depending on your asset. So here's somebody that is able to literally create a retirement program for themselves and have a huge amount of tax-free money in the future. So it's really, really important. So folks, you can reach us again at 1-800-297-5755. But Patty, I'd love for you to expound and talk about that.
1: I remember the first time that I sat with you and learned about this, it quickly became my favorite thing that we do here, because it is taking something and thinking outside the box, taking a structure or a strategy that people typically think of as for leaving legacy only and creating a tax-free income stream for yourself. But not only you are putting money aside for you, you do have that money that is matching it. And it's just a phenomenal tool. And the way that this particular strategy is structured is even more so desirable, because it enables that money to stay in there longer and to be used for the growth of the account as well. So it's just a very, very, it is complicated, yes, but it is a very advantageous tool that, like you said, the uber wealthy have been using for a long time, that is just now becoming more mainstream, that we can take advantage of and use for our clients.
0: Yeah, it truly is. And it is getting more mainstream. But Patty, you know, let's look at the highlights of this, okay?
1: Right.
0: So highlight number one would be you are putting in money and you have a financing instrument that's going to match your funds plus, depending on your age, 3 to 10 times what you do, depending on your age. So let's say you have a child that's 17 and under, they're going to get a 10-to-1 funding. Now, they qualify based on their parents' net worth, and so or grandparents' net worth, depending on how we set it up. And so what happens is the child's putting in, or somebody's putting in on behalf of the child, they're putting in $10,000 a year for 5 years. That's $50,000. The bank funding is going to add $500,000. That's 10 to 1 for that child. That means, and let's say that child's 1 year old. So that means that at 60 years old, that child's going to be able to pull $250,000 at that account tax-free. Tax-free. Patty, I said tax-free.
1: Tax-free. That's amazing. And if there's anyone out there that thinks taxes are going to go down and does not think that this is being beneficial, I would be shocked.
0: Right, right. Because look, we are facing taxes in the future. So
1: yes, we are.
0: And we're it's not going to go away. And anything can happen with our politicians. So, you know, we all know what's going to happen with the midterms. You know, who knows what's going to happen with the politicians day to day. So look at all of this, you know.
1: About the truth, yeah.
0: So it's important to understand about that.
1: It's important to understand that and to realize that all of this is a strategic plan to enable you to create tax-free wealth for yourself. And then the beauty of this, too, is that you can also pass this down. You can pass it on. There are so many things out there that are one or the other, or use it or lose it. And this is none of that. This is a wonderful tool.
0: It truly is. Let's look at a 55-year-old. Let's say a 55-year-old puts in $50,000 a year for 5 years, right? That's $250,000. The financing instrument is going to put in $750 on their behalf. At 65 years old, that person's approximately going to be able to pull about $60,000 a year tax-free the rest of their life. And they're going to have $1.5 million of protection for long-term care or for legacy or for health issues. So me as a business owner, I have one of these programs. God forbid something happened, I have access to the $1.5 million to help me in terms of a chronic illness, terminal illness, critical illness. I've got all of these benefits that are built in to help me protect my business. And see, the biggest mistake business owners make is not protecting their business. Why? Because they're working their business. In actuality, the business is working them. They need to run their business with this systematic plan. Perfect for doctors, perfect for chiropractors. So let's use another example. Let's say you're doing a high net worth person and they have a $10 million death benefit and they're making upwards of $1 million a year of income. You have just given them access to $10 million of living benefits if something were to occur for them in terms of their health or what have you. So it's a phenomenal program that works really, really well. So folks, again, give us a call, 1-800-297-5755. It's 1-800-297-5755. If you want to ask questions about this, email us at info@mymoneyissafe.com. We'll be glad to set up a time to talk and get together about these strategies. Now, most of these programs are not available with the bank funding after age 60, in some cases age 65. But here's what's amazing about this, folks. You can set this up for your grandchildren. And here's something else that we can do. You could actually use one of your children to set up the program for you. And that we can explain. So you use the age of your child to structure a plan like that that'll be beneficial for you and your child. So this is a great strategy that really works well. And here's the beauty, Patty, no taxes.
1: You can't get any better than that.
0: And here's the question I know people are asking. They're saying, why would there be a bank that would throw money into it? Well, I'm glad you asked that question. The reason is because these type of strategies are so foolproof for the banks that they do them all the time. The difference is the average person has not taken advantage of this because nobody's talking to them about it, and most people don't think they can qualify for a program. So let me go over the qualifications. Accredited investor, which means $1 million of net worth. Okay. Could be, you could actually say gross worth, depending on which structure of it, meaning person has a $600,000 house. They got an income of $100,000 and they have assets of more than $1 million. They might be able to qualify for that. So if you want to look into this, folks, give our team a call at Prosperity Group. 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Any thoughts, Patty, before we start zeroing away from this segment?
1: just really and truly think hard about this. If anyone's listening and you do not qualify, but you know someone that does, please do refer them to us. We would love to be able to help them. And if you think that you are too old, but like Greg said, it's a phenomenal tool to use as a legacy. Not only can you use it to create tax-free income for yourself, you can create a phenomenal legacy for your family members.
0: Yeah, it really is. I mean, can you imagine giving a gift to one of your grandchildren? You're giving a gift for a lifetime.
1: Right.
0: That's the gift that keeps on giving, literally.
1: Absolutely. You're 100% right.
0: So, I mean, if you set it up and said, hey, I want to see, you know, show them the benefit of structuring that for one of my grandchildren, what an amazing gift. 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
3: With SRN News, I'm Bob Agnew in Washington. The U.S. dispatched hundreds of rescue workers to help the Venezuelan government as he injured overwhelmed hospitals there, and the death toll rose up to more than 900 now, approaching 1,000. The Pentagon sent two ships, transport planes, and helicopters. Secretary of State Marco Rubio says Israel and Lebanon have reached a framework agreement aimed at achieving what he called lasting peace and security. It calls for the implementation of a ceasefire between the two countries that is contingent upon a cessation of fire by the terrorist group Hezbollah. Utah is restricting fireworks as the largest wildfire in the country grows even more. It's been fueled by dry conditions and gusting winds. On Wall Street, it was a losing session across the board on Friday. The Dow was off by 44 points. 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
7: In the afternoon, expect partly sunny skies and very warm conditions with the possibility of a thunderstorm. The high temperature will reach 89. Tonight will be mainly clear with a low of 79. Tomorrow, anticipate partly sunny skies with a chance of scattered afternoon and evening thunderstorms. The high temperature will be 93. I'm meteorologist Jason Caterina. That's your exclusive AccuWeather forecast on AM 930, The Answer.

0: Welcome back, listeners. This is Greg Helly of the Prosperity Group, and this is the My Money is Safe show. And with the My Money is Safe show, we talk about strategies that are safe, that protect your income. Patty, I want to talk about something before, you know, just kind of pull back a little bit from what we talked about. And, you know, the reality right now, we've had an 18-year bull run. Never happened in history. Longest bull run since the Great Depression. Now, folks, I'm a student of history, and I will tell you that history has a funny way of repeating itself. So if the longest bull run led to the Depression and eventually World War II, do you think we might be facing something similar? I don't know. My feeling is, yeah. So this might be a perfect time to consider some reallocation, structuring it up to protect your money. Because I do believe that with the amount of debt that this nation has, with the craziness of what's going on in our political system and world, you know, you can't believe the media. You can't believe Iran. You can't believe what we hear from Washington. None of it. It's just like, who? How many people are telling the truth in whatever field, what capacity? I hate to say that about the church, but some churches, you got to wonder if they're telling the truth, or are they even teaching the truth? You know, it's uncanny to me. And so what's happening, we're in an area of uncertainty. What we're able to offer with our team is we're able to offer certainty. We're able to offer certainty. And so we will be able to help you protect your money. That's exactly what we do. So how do we protect your money? Okay, what am I talking about? Okay, Patty, I've said this before. I've been saying it for a couple of years. I believe that when this market corrects, it's going to be tough. It's going to be bloody. It's going to be, what I mean by correcting, what I mean by bloody is, I want to know, you know, we've talked about this before, but folks, do you remember what happened to your retirement account in 2008? 2009, do you recall how much money you lost? And how about 401k owners that remember that they lost half, almost half of their 401ks within a six-month period to a year period? And what about COVID when it dropped 47% in within 30 days? So everything is accelerated. Everything is exponential. And I keep telling people, don't get greedy. Take some of your winnings off of the table. Now, why are we winning as much as we are? Well, I think governmental policy is one major aspect of it, but governmental policy can shift on a dime, depending on who's in there, depending on what happens with the midterms. Now, I'm not saying one administration is perfect and the other isn't, because there's nuances from each of them that I like and I don't like. But what our job is to look at financials and say, hey, how is this era of just unbridled craziness in terms of everything? We are in an internet world where everything is accelerated, right? It used to take 4 or 5 days for news to travel across the sea. It takes 4 or 5 seconds for news to travel across the sea now. So you look at the effect on the market. You know, the market is going up. I mean, I'm even as we're recording this show, on a Wednesday, you know, the Dow is up 130 points. The NASDAQ is down 54 points. We've talked about gold. Gold is at 4,300. It had a little bit of a pullback. All right. And then you look at, let's see what SpaceX is doing today. You know, it's pretty amazing. SpaceX is down $8. It's $192. Patty, you know what I bought SpaceX at? Pre-IPO, $105. Wow. So that's almost doubling right now.
1: Mm-hmm.
0: Okay. Again, these are strategies that we talk about, folks, and we're going to be doing the manage money soon. So stay tuned on that, folks. I think that's going to really open up a lot of extra tools for our clients, because we want to make sure that our clients are taken care of, all of their benefits are taken care of. So it's truly, truly important to do these type of things, folks. It really is. So, folks, you can reach us at 1-800-297-5755. 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And you can email us at info@mymoneyissafe.com if you want to learn about these strategies. But I want to remind our listeners that don't get goo-goo-eyed over the market with the success that you've had. You know what amazes me, Patty? I heard from somebody, and they said to me, yeah, I'm day trading. I said, yeah, how's that going? Oh, really great. I'm making good money. And, you know, I think of a friend of mine that used to own a couple of pizza franchises. And he decided he was going to sell the pizza to do day trading. He said he was doing great. I ran into him, I don't know, 6 months later, and he was doing a very, let's put it this way, very menial type job. And I said, how's the day trading going? I said, are you just doing this to stay busy? He says, no, I lost my tail on the day trading. I mean, you know, people are only as smart as they think they are.
1: It is so hard. It sounds the simplest. Oftentimes, the simplest things are the hardest to do.
0: Yeah,
1: take a profit. Take a profit.
0: You know, when SpaceX hits a certain numbers, what am I going to do, Patty? As soon as I can, I'm going to scrape the profit and off of that. So if that's 50%, I take 50% of my 50% return, and I leave the principal in there.

0: return. It's a 60% return. Anyway, that's my philosophy. Now, you've got some money that you can say, hey, I'll just ride it out for the long term. And you can do that. You know, look at Warren Buffett. He owned Coca-Cola. He owned things to do with consumption so that people they're always going to consume. He had some food companies because people have to eat. So it makes sense when you look at a long-term strategy. So this is what we're talking about, folks, is use a strategy that makes sense for you from a retirement standpoint. You know, do I want big caps, small caps? You know, what strategies are we using? That's the question. And if you want to see what you can do about taxes, then give us a call regarding this, because what we're talking about is a tax-free strategy if it's structured correctly. So again, it's called a PSLIP, properly structured life insurance plan. Most people don't know that life insurance is set up that way. Patty, something really important. You and I looked at a policy recently, and they used a well-known company, but they used a whole life strategy. And I'm not a fan of whole life. And right. I have guys that are in the industry to try to tell me the benefits of whole life. And not one of them has been able to give me a logical explanation of why I would use whole life versus universal life or index universal life. Now, I won't use variable universal life because to me it's an oxymoron. That's another story. But those of you who have a variable universal life policy, do you know that you could take your winnings there? If you do have winnings, put it into an index universal life and eliminate the risk and capture all your winnings. So these are some of the things that we can do for you, folks. 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
0: Yeah, he looked at me very puzzled, like, how can I do that? 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We're on ABC, NBC, CBS, WGTS. 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

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Scott Jennings brings clarity to the toughest debates. 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

0: 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Patty, you know, I get excited when we talk about these strategies because I know no one else is talking about it. And I hope people take an opportunity to give us a call, you know, to actually listen to what we're talking about, because this is something we can do to help them greatly. And it's one of the best programs that I've ever been involved with, and I think you've been involved with. So these are strategies that can help. And by the way, folks, let's see, what song did we play? I think it was I Need You. So it was a song written by my late wife, Marie. And folks, again, you can find my daughter. She's a Nashville recording artist. You can go to Spotify. Her first release, Phoenix, is out there. And stay tuned. She's got another one coming. And I'm going to be putting all of the music from my late wife and myself up on a specific website that we're going to make available to our listeners where they can download music or what have you, which is related to some of the ministry things that we've done. So, folks, I greatly appreciate you all tuning in and listening to these strategies. Patty, I love these strategies. They work. How do we communicate to the person that says, this sounds crazy. This sounds too good to be true? Because it's not too good to be true, because we do it for people all the time.
1: We do it for people all the time. I want to encourage those that you gave out the qualifications to take advantage of this plan. And right. There may be people that are listening that are close to qualifying, but just don't quite qualify. And
0: right.
1: We can do a similar program for them that will give you tax-free income as well. And that is just taking advantage of the PSLIP strategy. And it's one of those things that some people you may talk to someone and they say, I did one of those and it did not work out, but they didn't do a PSLIP. They might have done something similar, but within itself, PSLIP, as Greg said, stands for properly structured. And those are the key words, the properly structured. We have had clients come to us from other advisors, and we had to rescue their accounts because right. They were not structured properly. They were U-slips. They right. were improperly structured life insurance
0: right.
1: plans.
0: Right.
1: And so it's just so crucial. So be careful.
0: You know, I don't mean to interrupt you, but you just made me think of something. If any of our listeners are listening to these plans that were not done well and they have a bad experience and they're still in the midst of that, give us a call. We'll help you try to rectify and put it together. You'll be surprised. By the way, Patty, we have a client that I think they've applied for living benefits right now. It's like a $3 million policy. You just made me think of it. Check on the status on that today, because that would be really big for them if they could utilize that and get that in motion.
1: And you know, and that's the other thing. Come if you have these policies that are not working properly, et cetera, we are here to help and to advise you. It may be changing it. It may be helping you learn how to use what you have properly. You may not be getting that advice from someone else, because our goal is to see that you are living your best life in your retirement.
0: Right.
1: So we are not a cookie cutter shop. We are not a one size fits all. We are definitely go the extra mile to manage your accounts to give you the most for your money during your retirement years. We are one of the few companies that I know of that actually does look at and re-strategize your accounts anniversary after anniversary after anniversary. So
0: that's true.
1: If you have, like Greg said, if you do have one of these accounts or something similar, and it's not performing, call us. We would love to help you.
0: Absolutely. Absolutely. You know, Patty, you talk about the fact we do look at clients' accounts to help them reallocate the money. You know, when the market was in a real consistent upheaval, which was between 2016 and 2019, this is during President Trump's first term, I had clients getting 12%, 15% returns. And the reason is the market wasn't volatile then. It was going in a systematic direction upwards. This market, ever since 2020, ever since COVID, the level of volatility in our stock market is unprecedented. Right. And that's what makes me nervous when I look at all of these accounts. I don't think anybody can just park their money in the stock market and not pay attention. You know, has it outperformed and done well in the last 10 years? Yeah, it's been doing well for the last, really since 2008. It's been on a steady climb. So why is that? Because the government's printing money and it's sustaining the market. So the question is our debt. We went from $20 trillion of debt. We are at almost $40 trillion of debt. The debt almost has doubled in 8 years. Well, actually, in 6 years. In six years. So this is the problem, and it's going to come back to roost. I'm not trying to be negative or be, you know, a Debbie Downer type person. I'm just saying I can't rationally look at this and just feel like I can stick my head in the sand and just write it out without paying attention to what's going on. That's so, so crucial.
1: Absolutely. It truly is. And we're here to help you through that and just, you know, put together a plan that takes advantage of the increases, but also iron a lot of those valleys out and to give you a steady foundation.
0: Well, it's truly that way, Patty, because you do want a foundation. You know, our prosperity plan, the 7 steps to a more prosperous retirement, step number one is the safe money plan. That's the safe money plan, which means that you have a foundational structure. You know, I think the Bible says you build your house on a rock. When a storm's coming, it won't get blown off. But if you put it on sand, as soon as that tempest comes, that house is going to be blown off its foundation. And we want our money foundationally structured so that it's going to be there come hell or high water. And I'm just saying that to be very descriptive. You know, can you imagine if we go into a depression, if we go into something that's not sustainable, people aren't going to have the income, you know, they're going to have money. And even the ones that say, oh, I have no debt, but they may not have enough to generate an income if it's not done right. So they might have no debt, but what happens to people if the market loses 50%? You know, that's the question that one has to ask themselves. That's the whole point.
1: Absolutely. And you may say, I don't need income. I have been truly blessed and I do not need income. And to that I say, praise God. And you may also say, and I'm able to leave a legacy. You know, I can leave my grandchildren. I've got 10 grandchildren. I'm leaving them each 100,000. With this plan, you can take 100,000 and leverage that and leave grandchildren hundreds of thousands up to millions.
0: Right. That's so true.
1: You could take a small legacy and turn it into a life-changing legacy for those grandchildren.
0: No, that's absolutely true. Well, listen, you know, we're going to bring the boat home. We're going to bring it to dock, you know. You know, I feel like I'm in Sarasota. You know, we're on a boat. We go out to the Gulf, enjoy the weather and the sun, and we come back here. And you know, it's time to get back to the real world and make sure that things are going well for folks. And we want to make sure our retirees are being served. You know, it's quite an honor and a privilege to serve the number of people that we do. Because that's what I look at it at. We are serving their benefits. We're serving their welfare because we're trying to give them the best possible structure of safe money that we have. Now, with a safe money strategy, are you going to make the top gains in the market? No, you're not, but you're not going to lose any of the gains. So it's a great place to park and create a foundation for yourselves. Now, on the tax-free foundation, Patty, we've run the numbers. It outperforms Roths. So, and again, our listeners, we have a Roth strategy. It'll add over 20%. So that'll cover most of your tax if you want to convert a portion of your money into a Roth. So if you haven't done any Rothing strategies right now, reach out to us. Reach out to our team. We'll show you. So what I'm talking about, let's say you wanted to convert $50,000. We've got an account that'll add over $10,000 to your $50,000, which will cover most people's tax. You know, when I bought into SpaceX, Patty, I used my IRA. I converted, yeah, in my tax bracket, right? But to me, I'd rather have exponential growth tax-free than taxable.
1: Absolutely.
0: So that's why I did it. I made a calculated move, and it made sense to me.
1: You took your own advice.
0: I took my own advice. Go figure. Well, listen, we are out of time this segment. I really appreciate all of you tuning in. Really means a lot to us that you listen to us. And I'd love for you to watch our television show. 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Patty, thanks for joining me as always. Folks, God bless you. We'll see you next week. I just want to thank all of our listeners, our faithful listeners who tune in and listen to us every weekend on Salem Broadcasting, on iHeart Broadcasting, on Truth Network, all these different programs. 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
6: With SRN News, I'm Bob Agnew in Washington. The latest attacks across the Persian Gulf show the potential for Iran to spin the war out of control.
7: Iran launches new attacks, a drone assault targeting Bahrain and against a ship in the Strait of Hormuz, likely Tehran's response to overnight airstrikes by the U.S. Those were in response to an Iranian drone attack Thursday on a ship trying to get out of the strait. This comes as the two countries are trying to reach a final accord to end the conflict following an interim peace deal. Vice President J.D. Vance on social media Friday night saying Iran should just pick up the phone if there are disagreements about the ceasefire agreement, but violence will be met with violence. I'm Julie Walker.
6: The situation has grown more desperate by the hour in Venezuela as people dig through the rubble of collapsed buildings in search of survivors. The country entering its fourth day now after the devastating 1-2 punch of a 7.2 and 7.5 magnitude earthquake. Charles de Ledesma reports that many desperate people are taking their search for loved ones online.
8: With communication patchy, social media and online registries have become a crucial tool for many Venezuelans seeking information and resources beyond sparse government statistics.
6: 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The Israeli ambassador to the U.S., Michael Lader, is calling the new peace deal between Israel and Lebanon
9: real peace, where both countries will live in security, where Israel's and Lebanon's sovereignty will be respected, honored, and protected.
6: And the ceasefire is contingent on a complete cessation of fire by the paramilitary group Hezbollah. This is SRN News. There's a new poll out that asked Americans what they believe about God. We get the details on those responses from correspondent Michael Harrington.
10: The Cultural Research Center at Arizona Christian University reports that only 50% of adults believe that God is best described as the, quote, all-powerful, all-knowing, perfect, and just creator of the universe who rules that universe today. CRC Director Dr. George Barna says the idea that the God of the Bible is the sole omnipotent creator deity is no longer the dominant theological view of Americans, as it was until shortly after the start of the new millennium. Michael Harrington reporting.
6: Anti-Semitism is on the rise in various places around the world. Germany is among them. According to a new report from the Federal Association of Departments for Research and Information on Anti-Semitism, an average of 24 anti-Semitic acts were recorded in Germany every day last year. This is SRN News. Tourists who pay a visit to the nation's capital this weekend are in for something of a treat as the U.S. military is honored on Sunday. But as Laura Winters reports, there's a lot more in store as that state fair continues all the way through July 10th.
11: Every day, the America 250 celebration features something fresh. On Sunday, a patriotic tribute to the U.S. military. CEO of the Freedom 250 event, Keith Kroc, tells the Salem Radio Network Friday, July 3rd is also going to be great.
12: We call it the Wings of Freedom Day. 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So that's going to be one where you'll be looking up in the air.
11: Laura Winters reporting.
6: Cape Verde has become the smallest country ever to earn a spot in the knockout round of the World Cup. They advance with their third straight draw in a 0-0 tie with Saudi Arabia. You'll find more on these stories at srnnews.com.
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18: Tonight, expect a clear sky with a low of 79. Tomorrow will bring partly sunny skies with possible widely scattered thunderstorms in the afternoon, reaching a high of 95. Tomorrow night will be mainly clear with a low of 79. Looking ahead to Sunday, anticipate partly sunny conditions with a chance of a thunderstorm in some areas during the afternoon and a high of 92. That's your AccuWeather forecast. I'm meteorologist Jason Caterina for AM 860, The Answer.
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22: I really do hope it's somebody we want to see. But you know what? 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
23: Today, folks, is action-packed. And I know because I packed it. I don't know what happened overnight, but all over America, Democrats woke up, checked the news, looked at their fat investment accounts, glanced at the latest Trump approval numbers, and immediately reached for their emotional support animals and a prescription refill for Xanax. And the reason is because America is doing something that Democrats simply cannot tolerate. America is acting like America again. I'm going to find a Democrat willing to come on this show periodically and debate their issues because I think it'll be fun. I want you to see the difference between a logical discussion around stuff and an emotional discussion. And I'm going to show you, and I really invite, if you know of a Democrat, if you know of somebody that has the time and they say, Kevin, I got a friend that is in politics and he or she is a leftist, and I think they come on. Please invite them on this show. And let me just say this. If I had one on today, I would ask him or her about our African-American trillionaire. Yeah. Remember Elon Musk, how he was public enemy number one for Democrats. Why? Because the success of his company made him a trillionaire, the richest man on earth, the richest man to ever walk the face of the earth. Now, you would think Democrats would be proud of something like that, but they're not. No. And remember when every leftist on social media suddenly became a self-appointed anti-trillionaire economist? This was days ago. Funny how that story has disappeared. One minute, they're telling us Elon Musk is destroying democracy. And the next minute, it is silence. And by the way, nobody's ever discussed him as an African American. He doesn't have the right skin color, I guess. But let me give you the two reasons why the Democrats are not wanting to discuss the trillionaire. First, Democrat voters noticed that all of the people complaining on their side were millionaires and billionaires. That's who was complaining. Elizabeth Warren, millionaire. AOC, newly minted millionaire. Bernie Sanders, millionaire. Adam Schiff, millionaire. Goldman, millionaire. All these people made all this money. And they're complaining. Look at Elon Musk. And you know how every one of those suckers made their money? Off of us. Not one of them owned a company that came in. They didn't even own a company that could sell to Elon Musk. These people did nothing to earn their money except jump into public service. And all they do is complain. Elizabeth Warren, a professor and a lawyer, whatever, for bankruptcy. What has she done? Give me her contribution. Anyway, number two, leftists looked at their portfolios, all of them who went into SpaceX, and said, you know what? We better shut our pie holes. I want you to understand, I wish I could, every leftist who complained about Elon Musk, I wish I could take their Tesla back or their investment in SpaceX and give it to somebody in need. How about that for reparations? So it turns out it's difficult to convince people to hate success when they're cashing checks from it. Who knew? The left, they spend years telling us that capitalism is evil. Opportunity is unfair. Merit is offensive and achievement was somehow a form of oppression. And then Americans looked at their retirement accounts and said, you know what? I think I'll take a little bit more of that oppression. One of my friends I was telling about Elon Musk, that the Democrats said he was stupid. And my buddy goes, if I could only be so stupid. I crack up. Yeah, the entire anti-Musk movement got put into storage like a Peloton after New Year's. And here's some other things Democrats don't want to discuss. They don't like Independence Day. Did you see this? Like 80% of Democrats go, why would we celebrate America? There's nothing to celebrate. Yeah, you stunned? I know you are, right? You're shocked that the Democrats hate this country. Holy mother of Ilhan Omar. The people who spend 365 days a year explaining, and 366 on leap year, explaining why America is a terrible place. They got mixed feelings about America's birthday. I don't know. I haven't figured it out. We could have predicted such shocking developments. I mean, I don't know how. How would you have done this? Oh, Kevin, are you a soothsayer? He's a witch. Now they'll discover the Democrats really do like Nazis. As long as they're Democrats. But you know what? Something's happening in this country. The mood is changing. The confidence is changing. The energy is changing. And you could see it on the world stage with FIFA, folks. FIFA showed millions of people exactly what America looks like when it's operating at full screen. The infrastructure worked. The crowd showed up. The excitement was real. The world got a reminder of what America is like, really, when we host a party, you don't need to bring a side dish, baby. We got you. And Democrats hate it. Because every successful American moment creates a problem for the political movement built on convincing people that America is failing. What do you do when the reality keeps ruining your narrative? I don't know. Ask Gavin Newsom. I think Gavin Newsom had a rough week. Matter of fact, I imagine Gavin Newsom was up at 3 o'clock in the morning ordering an industrial shredder from QVC. Yeah, the deluxe model, please. You have anything that's capable of handling years of emails and text messages and reports and possible evidence? Did you hear the story about Gavin? Maybe we'll get into it today if we have time. Democrat mayors, folks, around this country developing a very uncomfortable relationship with accountability. We're going to talk about some of them today. Cities that were sold as progressive utopias are suddenly discovering that voters prefer function over fashion. Who knew people wanted safe streets? and affordable housing and police officers who would actually go out and arrest criminals. What? I know, crazy standards. There's that Kevin Jackson going off on a tangent again. And Antifa's finest graduates are learning an important lesson. You gotta love it. We're seeing a lot of great things happening. Short break, we'll be back. Most of you know my story. I grew up poor, lost my mom before I turned 5. My father was in San Quentin prison most of my life. I faced odds that could have broken some people, but I learned how to overcome tragedy because of America. I feel compelled to help create a generation of young people who know how to overcome hardship and who express true love for this country. I also want to strengthen every American who feels forgotten or abandoned. But this is not about me. It's about you, because you're the heart of the show. Your stories, your resilience, your quiet patriotism. My role is to bring honest takes on politics and culture to spark hope and real conversations. 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Time for real talk. 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
1: Is ChatGPT and other AIs politically biased? 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It's also more elusive than you might think. 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We don't know yet how many midterm voters would turn to AI and come away influenced by it. So is AI biased? The real problem is, who can you trust to judge? The Washington Post investigating claims OpenAI's ChatGPT gave left-leaning answers a whopping 80% of the time. Anthropic's Claude stayed balanced 57% of the time. Elon Musk's Grok landed balanced 27%, left-leaning 40%, right-leaning 33%. Google balanced 93%. But that's the Washington Post, well-known and left-leaning liberal. 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
29: Folks, we got a new America. I don't know if you've noticed it. You probably have. I think you have. You have to have. Especially if you're listening to this program. I just mentioned Antifa. Convictions, right? Cases moving forward. More people getting arrested. This administration is saying, if you're going to protest, you're going to do it peacefully. You're not going to do what you've been doing. Even leftist-controlled cities are finally getting it. Even rogue judges are finding out that robes aren't magical force fields. Turns out, folks, there are consequences. And with fraud, you want to talk about fraud? Every time I think we found the bottom of the fraud barrel, somebody discovers a new basement. The amount of waste, abuse, corruption, taxpayer-funded nonsense being uncovered is staggering. It is mind-blowing. Welcome back, Kevin Jackson, to who you're listening to. If you're listening on one of the platforms, please be sure to like and subscribe. Oh my goodness. It's like opening up a government filing cabinet and discovering it leads to Narnia. Every door reveals a new fraud surprise. Every audit reveals another fraud scheme. Every investigation produces another leftist saying, well, technically, I didn't think anybody would notice. And what about Iran? That's the biggest story, right? We're going to talk about that. I promise we'll get to Iran. Another development that has Democrats scrambling to explain why every prediction they made turned out wrong. Again, it's a pattern. Trump does something, Democrats predict catastrophe. Catastrophe fails to arrive, and then they pretend they never made the prediction. The political equivalent of pulling a fire alarm and blaming the building for not burning down. So look, I'm going to connect the dots because they're not separate. They're symptoms of something bigger, something larger. America regaining its confidence, institutions being challenged, corruption being exposed, and the people who built careers betting against America discovering that the country refuses to cooperate. I mentioned I have an open invitation. Democrats, come on. Come on the show. Any Democrat, any leftist, any self-described genius from social media, call my show, 844-551-8255. Write to me if you want to do that. I'll just read your letter and respond. The Kevin Jackson Network. Yep, the smarter you are, the more interested I am. Bring your facts. Bring your arguments. Bring your pronouns. It makes you feel good, makes you feel safe. Just bring something stronger than your feelings. Because today and every day, I ask a lot of questions. And today I'll ask you this. If America's supposed to be collapsing, why does the rest of the world keep wanting a front row seat? And if Democrats are winning, why are they so angry? If their policies work, why are their mayors in trouble? If Trump is always wrong, why do his opponents keep revising their predictions? And when you woke up this morning, leftists, let me ask you this. Who had more reason to smile? The people betting on America or the people betting against it? And on that note, I want to say thank you, America. And I mean it sincerely because Many of you, you listen to the show. This show goes all over the world. So when people talk overseas about things, they write to me. They tell me, hey, Kevin, I didn't know about this. I didn't know about that. And lately, let me tell you, something fascinating happened. I'm not a soccer fan. I didn't think anything of this FIFA stuff. But the FIFA crowds arrived. People from Europe, people from Australia, people from South America, folks from all over the planet, Africa. And what did they discover? Not the America that they were promised. Not the America that CNN and all this other leftist media ships in all over the world in a crate marked fragile democracy. Not the America that Hollywood packages like some dystopian movie reboot where everybody is angry and divided and one tweet away from civil war. No, they met with nothing of the sort. You know what these people found when they came here? They found the real America. Have you seen these videos of these people? I got to tell you, you want to talk about warmed my heart to see all these people saying these amazing things about our country, things that we know to be true. I didn't even realize how much of a mind screw that the leftists and Democrats have done to the rest of the world and what they think about our country. I got a couple of examples.
3: In Europe, we have a lot of rather negative news about the Americans in the last 5 years, let's say that. And I think we are all enjoying like the fact that this country is so great to visit. The people are amazing, so welcoming. The culture is amazing. It's like Europeans are getting a new view of America right now.
4: I feel like I've been lied to my entire life about America.
6: America, it is happening. Do you see it? People who aren't American, who have traveled to the World Cup, are realizing they've been lied to. Before traveling to America, foreigners would just think America is this place they would hear about on the news all the time. It's a horrible place. But when you strip that back, like I've been doing for years, traveling America, so many different states, you realize the beauty of America, the different cultures, how amazing the people are. And the World Cup has allowed people outside of America to see America through their own eyes, not through their country's media eyes. This is incredible, and I couldn't be happier for America. The world is realizing when you strip back the negativity you get and you realize how beautiful America really is. It is the best. It is the reason it is my favorite country on planet Earth. Every state is like its own country. You have so many different cultures, so much beautiful scenery, and people are realizing it.
9: One thing I'm loving about the World Cup is seeing everyday American people finally get their moment in the spotlight. Seeing the way you've welcomed the Scots in Boston, the Algerian folks in Kansas, the Dutch in Texas, it's just been beautiful. Seeing all this all over my For You page and in the international press has been just honestly such a breath of fresh air. Because for once, just once, the lead story isn't intentionally divisive politics or celebrities or some manufactured rage bait on the internet. It's just everyday American people being themselves, kind, welcoming, and yeah, a little confused at our food choices. These are the real people. Like the people who are actually the fabric of the country. Take the random folks I met in Tennessee. I was standing outside an Arby's thinking, what is this place? And they were like, dude, if it's a nice dinner you want, maybe don't go here. Then they pointed me to a local barbecue place and I ended up having one of the best meals of my life. That is the US I know. And I think that's what the World Cup is showing a lot of Europeans. The headlines will show you a country, but Americans will show you America.
29: Does that not warm your heart? Wow. I mean, you know, look, I know what America's built around. I know it. I know. And by the way, he's talking about conservatives, mostly. The left, they are not nearly as ingratiating as we are. They're talking about business owners. They're talking about the average, the person out there who doesn't look at people and go, oh, he's black, he's Hispanic, he's Asian or whatever. There's an Asian guy. He barely spoke English, but he goes, I'm excited. I mean, I was watching people just freak out over our food and other aspects of our culture that it just warms my heart.
10: He's putting an end to identity politics.
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12: With SRN News, I'm Bob Agnew in Washington. Iran has launched a drone assault targeting Bahrain at a ship in the Strait of Hormuz. Likely Tehran's response to overnight airstrikes by the United States. The U.S. had launched its own strikes in response to an Iranian drone attack on a ship trying to get out of the Strait of Hormuz on Thursday. Secretary of State Marco Rubio says Israel and Lebanon have reached a framework agreement aimed at achieving lasting peace and security. It is contingent on a complete cessation of fire by the terrorist group Hezbollah. The situation has grown more desperate by the hour in Venezuela as people continue to dig through the rubble of collapsed homes and apartment buildings. That's in the aftermath of two earthquakes this week, said to be the worst that country has suffered in some 100 years. On Wall Street, it was a loss across the board on Friday. The Dow was off 44 points. NASDAQ down 60. This is SRN News.
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19: Tonight, expect a clear sky with a low of 79. Tomorrow will bring a mix of sun and clouds along with spotty thunderstorms later in the day. Temperatures will reach a high of 95. Tomorrow night will be mostly clear with a low around 79. Moving into Sunday, anticipate partly sunny skies with a chance of a thunderstorm in some areas during the afternoon. The high will be around 92 degrees. That's your AccuWeather forecast. I'm meteorologist Jason Caterina for AM 860, The Answer.
10: He's putting an end to identity politics.
11: Telling it like it is.
30: I thought the truth was potent, but it's nothing compared to this.
10: He's Kevin Jackson.
31: Yeah. They tell us he's black.
32: Negro, that's all you had to say.
29: as I was, you know, watching all these different videos of these people enjoying our food, and you know, just in food alone, there were at least 50 videos that I saw, and every time somebody ate into, I mean, our chain food, stuff that we just now take for granted, but they'd eat a Whataburger, for example, and oh my gosh, or they'd eat a Rally's burger, or they'd eat some chicken from Chick-fil-A, or they had a burger from wherever. And it was incredible. Even people that were driving their cars through a car wash just to entertain the kids. Welcome back, folks. Kevin Jackson's here listening to The Kevin Jackson Show. Why do I get so much pride here? I feel like, I don't know if you've ever given a gift that somebody really enjoys, and you watch them and they're like, oh my gosh, you knew exactly what I wanted, thank you, oh my god, and they're just genuinely excited. That's how I feel when I watch these people go from place to place. That one guy talked about whether it was the Algerians in Kansas or the Irish in Boston, which, by the way, I heard these guys drank that town dry. It was hysterical. It was so much outpouring of love and respect for America. It blows my mind. Not because I didn't know it existed, but I think the thing that I didn't understand was how bad of a head trip leftists have done on the world, that when they came here, they had this expectation of these arrogant Americans that were not willing to do anything, would just meh, and would look at people and judge and whatever else. And also supposed to be super dangerous. I don't know where they had the different World Cup, but here's what I can tell you. Every city was probably on its best behavior. But let me tell you what, we as citizens, we didn't have to be on our best behavior. It wasn't like my grandmother when guests would come over, she's saying, y'all, we got so-and-so come over to the house. Y'all, we got to be, y'all better be on your best behavior. That's what they would tell little kids growing up. Nobody got warned. I didn't get a memo. Kevin, FIFA's coming. Be nice. I was at the airport watching. We were flying back from California, and I'm watching all these FIFA people, you know, loading up. And we were just normal people. You know, you type up conversation. Oh, who's your favorite team? Oh, really? What game are you going to? Just easy stuff. Conversations. One guy was in a video. He's walking through a neighborhood, and the people go, good morning. And he's filming, and he's like, good morning. And he's like, nobody says good morning in Germany, you know, and he's freaked out. He's like, really? They're so nice. He goes, people know their neighbors. They say hello, you know, but again, I go back to the food, and I love watching them eat something for the first time from a chain restaurant in America. Oh my gosh. And it's funny because my daughter-in-law, one of our French kids, she loves ranch dressing. And there was a lady that called ranch dressing the gateway drug to food crack. She called it crack. And there was another lady watching her enjoy putting ranch dressing on everything. And she goes, who knew? What is this? Can we bottle this and bring this back to Scotland or wherever she was from? Every experience was, and you know what it reminded me of? It reminded me of America takes some product. Italy says, here, let's do a pasta. And St. Louis says, hey, let's do, they do a toasted ravioli. And, you know, somewhere in Tennessee, they make a Reuben sandwich different than anything the Germans ever thought of. And they're eating our sandwiches and eating our cuisine and going, whoa! I can only imagine them thinking, look at the level of innovation. And folks, it isn't like these people live in third world places where they don't know where things are. They live in places where they can get anything. There are American restaurants over there. There's all kinds of restaurants, but there is nothing like what happens to food here. They watch cooking shows. We take cuisine and we elevate.

One guy described America as 50 personalities sharing the same group text. And it's exactly right. America isn't uniformity. We're different from sea to shining sea, coast to coast. America's not conformity. America isn't a government-issued personality. America is Louisiana gumbo, sitting next to Texas barbecue, sitting next to Chicago deep dish pizza, sitting next to New York style pizza, sitting next to, what do they call it? Ravioli and I just mentioned it, the toasted ravioli in St. Louis, sitting next to Arizona arguing about which one's the better one, right? It's a giant family reunion where nobody agrees on the best potato salad. There's three different ones there, made by three of your different aunts. And all of them going, try mine, baby. But everybody's showing up to the reunion, man, and enjoying family. Yeah. And that surprised people, man. Because for years, the left have exported. I talk about it all the time. I told you, we, up until the point of Trump, we've exported not the best of us. We don't export meritocracy. We do now, but we didn't before. We exported mediocrity. Barack Obama goes around the world apologizing for America. When I travel, people are like, "Well, Kevin, you don't seem like the typical American." I'm like, "What? What is a typical American?" "Well, you speak our language." You know, if I was in France. Yeah, but there are a lot of Americans that speak more. The biggest thing that people think that you can dismiss about America, we're not multilingual. You must be out of your mind. We speak so many languages in America, it's ridiculous. Now, you may not speak another language, but I guarantee you there's three people around you that speak another language. They speak Spanish, they speak German, French, some form of Chinese, Mandarin or Cantonese, one or the other. They speak Polish, Russian. I mean, are you kidding? African dialects? We are so multicultural, it's ridiculous. Now, the average American doesn't, Kevin. Well, what is the average American anymore? We've been a mosaic for a long time. We're the melting pot, we're the mosaic, take your pick. But we got people that speak a lot of languages. It isn't like Europe, where, you know, they learn English. English is a second language. Everybody pretty much speaks English. That's a tribute to America. That's not a tribute to Britain. It's a tribute to us. Anyway, going back to this. So we export all this stuff. Barack Obama apologizing for America. For what? We got nothing to apologize for. But the left, they exported this Frankenstein version of our country. They spent decades introducing America to the world like we were some kind of international problem child. America's racist. America's sexist. Really? Racist? Everybody here, that, you know what, Europeans came here, they went, "Wait a minute, where's all the racism?" They go into a grocery store. All the nationalities, more than their countries. More than, you know, people from Africa were like, "Man, there's everybody here." People from Spain are like, "Whoa, there's everybody here." They said America's sexist. Really? Compared to what? The Middle East? America's oppressive. How? People, one guy, he looked like he was from Europe. And he goes into a store, a regular store, wasn't even a Walmart. And he was just like, "Look at this selection." He goes, "Oh my gosh." He couldn't believe it. You would think this dude was from Russia and all they had was vodka and toilet paper. No, he was like, just the number of olive choices. He was blown away. The number of olive oils, the number of pickles, the number of chips. He was like, "Where did you just land me?" The one woman, she loved our accents, especially the southern one. She says, "I cannot hear yes, ma'am, and no, ma'am enough." And she was mimicking the accent. She goes, "I want that as my, you know," in her accent, she goes, "I want that as my, like my message on my phone and all the things that my phone tells me to do." She loved the southern accent and the cordiality in which she was treated. She was treated like a lady. Southern chunk. And she loved it. But they say America's dead.

0: dangerous. Yeah, well, you know what? They protected these people as they should. And they didn't see the bowels of leftism. They saw us. That's why it wasn't dangerous. According to leftists, America was one bad county away from becoming North Korea. Yet people arrived here and they discovered something strange. The monster isn't under the bed. The monster was the brochure. The sales pitch was the lie. We'll be back.
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3: You're not going to get the full effect of this, but this is a reaction to world leaders in Britain. And you'll hear the boos, the boos, the boos, and then you'll hear this yay. And of course, that's Trump. And the woman that is American, but she's obviously been made an American citizen, she's explaining it. And here it is.
12: And entire Euro is in trouble. So at the protest today in England, they showed pictures of different leaders of Europe, and then they showed pictures of Trump. And the crowd reacted to each picture. Here's the clip. It's absolutely crazy and insane that our president here is loved all over the world.
0: Indeed he is. And when these people came over to here to visit and they saw, they visited, they found communities, folks. They saw the opportunity of this country. They saw the optimism. They experienced our generosity. They found people who smile, willing to help. And that's what drives the left crazy, people, because happy Americans are terrible for the narrative. You notice that? The left's business model depends on grievance. Welcome back. Kevin Jackson's here listening to The Kevin Jackson Show, KJRadio.com. Hey, I dare you to refute me. Again, leftists, please come on my show and show me what you're about. If you can defeat me, please. If you defeat me, I'll give up radio. I'll stop doing it. I played clip after clip of these people explaining, we're going to go back and explain to people about America. I don't know. I expect our tourism to boom. I didn't hear, and I'm not saying that nothing happened, but I didn't hear of anybody getting killed, any mass shootings, nothing. We delivered FIFA. These fans loved it. There were no stadium collapses. There were no big brawls. Nothing except enjoyment for the world to see. And every one of these people became their own little social media giant, just saying, I'm loving it here. Oh my gosh, this food. And they're taking pictures of the food. And they had European influencers, people that we don't necessarily know. I mean, I don't follow that stuff, but they're reporting back. Oh my gosh, you guys, what we were told is a lie. I want you to understand, they're going to go back and look at their media and say, who in the heck are you? What have you been telling us about this country? It's a lie. A tourist walks into Nashville, they get treated like family into a restaurant or something. People are, no, you don't want to go there. Yeah, their food's not that great. Where you want to go is old Billy Bob's barbecue. And then they go over there and go, oh my gosh, it was the best meal I've ever eaten. I want to play this clip. This is an American, and he's thanking us because he's saying Europe got to see something that they would have never seen.
13: I have one thing to ask of all the Americans enjoying the FIFA World Cup, Europeans being here. Please remember this, because what they're seeing, what you're seeing through their eyes right now is what it actually is here. No one really knew they were coming. We're not big soccer people. It's not like we were preparing. It's not like people are trying to show a better side of us than it is. These are videos of people just going around the country and meeting actual regular people in their actual regular lives being how they actually are. This is what it actually is. So when they leave and we go back to just seeing each other through our own eyes, don't forget that what they saw is the reality. What you're seeing is informed by your entire life and every argument and every political news story that you watch and every influencer that you see every day. What they're seeing right now is what it actually is. And we should all try to remember that after they leave.
0: I mean, I pretty much said the same thing. We didn't put on any airs. We didn't like, oh, the world is coming. We got to be different. We were just Americans. In fact, we didn't do anything special. We didn't even clean up. It's like your brother coming over. He's like, hey, man, you know, he picks up your underwear on the couch and taught you like, yeah, just put it over there. You know, you ain't worried about it. But a family, they visit Texas and they see every ethnicity imaginable getting along. And so the narrative is damaged. A European discovered that Americans are friendlier than the people back home, that German guy I mentioned earlier. Narrative completely totaled. The media spent years trying to convince people that MAGA Americans are one step away from forming a traveling militia and two steps away from banning fun. And instead, visitors found folks holding open doors. giving directions, making restaurant recommendations, asking them questions. Hey, where are you from? Oh, we're from Scotland. You know, well, welcome. What's been the most cool thing you've done? Well, you know, we were traveling down the road listening to your music and blah, blah, blah. Yeah. Showing genuine curiosity. The horror of it all, when these people have been told we're arrogant, self-indulged. I mean, I want you to imagine being a producer of this nonsense. You're CNN or MSNBC or whatever. You spent years creating a cinematic universe, America, the final season. And then some German tourist uploads a video saying everybody was really nice. Well, there goes 6 months of programming, right? But here's what I love. They noticed our differences. The food, the customs, the regional pride. Alabama folks isn't California. New York isn't Alabama. California is not Texas. And Texas isn't anything but Texas. But what they also noticed, they noticed something deeper. And just for the record, guys, we're going to get into Iran and all this other stuff. But I wanted to cover this because this is too important. They notice that our culture is one country, one identity. We're one culture, American. And that's what the experts on the left, they don't understand. And I use my finger quotes when I say experts. Our strength isn't all the same. It's that millions of different people are brought into the same idea and they bought into the same idea. And that idea is freedom. It's individual responsibility. It's opportunity. It's the right to build something, the right to fail and try again, the right to become more than where you started. America's not a caste system. You pick and choose where you want to be. That is America. It always has been. And it's why the immigrants came here. It's why dreamers came here. It's why entrepreneurs come here and they thrive here. It's why visitors leave scratching their heads. Because what they experience doesn't match what they've been told. Now, I know some people are going to say, Kevin, I know, you know, this would be true regardless of who the president is. Yeah, to some extent, that's true. America's always been exceptional. But you can't ignore the reality of President Trump. The vibe has changed in this country. The confidence has changed. The swagger has changed. Under Trump, America stopped apologizing for existing. We stopped acting like the rich kid that inherited a mansion and spends every dinner agonizing or apologizing for the furniture. President Trump reminded people that loving your country isn't a personality defect. It's normal. When Americans feel proud of our country, something happens. The country becomes more welcoming, more optimistic, more energetic. People stop looking inward for reasons to be offended, and they start looking outward for opportunity. And see, that's what the visitors are seeing. I don't know what's going to come out of this, to be honest with you. I don't. Like I said, I'm not a big soccer fan, but I am a big fan of people. My wife and I love the People Watch, and I'm a big fan of people. And I'm telling you, this group of people, however many came here, and I'd be curious, it had to be, you know, hundreds of thousands, I'm presuming. But whatever the number is, they all became ambassadors for us. Yeah. They're seeing a nation that remembered, that knows who it is. We're not perfect. We've never been perfect, but we are extraordinary. And the funniest part, millions of people around the world are learning this from TikTok videos made by tourists. This isn't professors or journalists or activists, tourists, people that came here and saw for themselves and said, you know what? I'm never going to believe that lie again. I can't wait to get back to that glorious place.
9: He's putting an end to identity politics.
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15: With SRN News, I'm Bob Agnew in Washington. Iran has launched a drone assault targeting Bahrain and a ship in the Strait of Hormuz. It was likely Tehran's response to overnight airstrikes by the U.S. It had launched its airstrikes in response to an Iranian drone attack on a ship trying to get out of the strait on Thursday. Secretary of State Marco Rubio says Israel and Lebanon had reached a framework agreement aimed at achieving lasting peace and security. Nada Hamada is Lebanon's ambassador to the United States.
16: The trilateral framework we signed today is a first step on the road to restoring Lebanese sovereignty and territorial integrity.
15: The ceasefire continued on a complete cessation of fire by the terrorist group Hezbollah. The situation is getting more desperate as the hours tick away in Venezuela, still trying to find victims who may be trapped under the rubble from this week's earthquakes. SRN News and our parent company, Salem Media, are partnering with Christian nonprofit Food for the Poor to rush emergency aid to the victims of the tragedy. Listeners wanting to help can find an online banner at the top of our website at srnnews.com. By one key metric, the U.S. economy is thriving. That is, if you like to see a robust economy that's creating new jobs and encouraging a lot of investment. More details from Ken Lormont.
17: So far this year, the U.S. has drawn in about $350 billion in net global investment, while China is seeing capital outflows and growth in Europe and Japan remains sluggish. Conservatives say that's no accident, pointing to strong innovation in areas like AI, powerful U.S. dollar, and a lighter regulatory touch that's fueling business growth and mergers. They argue pro-growth policies are keeping America the top destination for global money, reinforcing its economic dominance. Ken Lorman reporting.
15: This is SRN News. Republicans and Democrats remain far apart on a lot of issues of morality. Michael Harrington has results of a new study.
18: A new Gallup poll asks Americans whether they deem certain behaviors or practices morally acceptable, and the difference when it comes to political parties is stark. 73% of Democrats think abortion is morally acceptable, compared to just 18% of Republicans. 83% of Democrats see no problem with sex outside of marriage versus 46% of GOP members. And 60% of Democrats view transgenderism as morally acceptable. Only 5% of Republicans agree. Michael Harrington reporting.
15: The new president of the Southern Baptist Convention is concerned about efforts by some to move America's largest Protestant denomination in a more liberal direction. Willie Rice, senior pastor at Calvary Church in Clearwater, Florida, has warned about SBC leadership moving to the left on issues ranging from race and gender to immigration. This is SRN News. It took a Texas sheriff and a posse to track down this fugitive, even though, as Ben Thomas explains, it didn't involve any train robbers, sidewinders, or cattle rustlers, just a giraffe called Gracie.
19: Giraffes are not particularly vocal, but they do run. Though Gracie is thought to have more wandered off from a private ranch in the Texas Hill Country about 2 weeks ago. Now, the Rayall County Sheriff reports an aerial search finally located the three-year-old about 4 miles south. Owner Vic Jones contacted a veterinarian and began putting together a team to bring the giraffe safely back to Cedar Hollow Ranch, about 100 miles west of San Antonio. And while that will take some work, Jones says Gracie is in good shape, standing there deep in the Texas Hill Country, swishing her tail. I'm Ben Thomas.
15: You'll find more on these stories at srnnews.com. From Washington, I'm Bob Agnew.
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26: Tonight, expect a clear sky with a low of 79. Tomorrow will bring partly sunny skies with hot conditions and widely scattered thunderstorms developing in the afternoon, reaching a high of 95. Tomorrow night will be mainly clear with a low of 79. Looking ahead to Sunday, anticipate partly sunny skies with a chance of a thunderstorm in some parts of the area during the afternoon at a high of 92. That's your AccuWeather forecast. I'm meteorologist Jason Caterina for AM 860, The Answer.
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29: My therapist says I have a preoccupation with vengeance. We'll see about that.
30: I really do hope it's somebody we want to see. But you know what? Son of a gun. Shout out to my little friend.
0: What's up, everybody? I will tell you this. I have never seen a group of more detached from reality people than I have seen from the Democrats of today. Wow, an amazing assemblage of idiots. I'm so trying to be good. I'm not looking to make you guys go, huh? I mean, quite frankly, it's cliche to tell you that the Democrats are loony, cuckoo for Cocoa Puffs. These people have nothing in common with the average American. Nothing. Look, I get political spin. I get, you know, nuance and stretching it a little bit. I get all that. I understand the game of politics, but holy cow, this kind of disconnect, folks, where everybody in the room is pretending the emperor is wearing Armani when the guy is standing there in tube socks and regret. Whoa. Kevin Jackson here. Glad you're with me. Always love to have an audience. Democrats have a problem, folks. They don't want to discuss. It is their party. And more specifically, the so-called leader. Who is the leader? We keep asking this question. Kamala Harris is back on the scene. Have you seen her? You seen her out there? She's making the rounds. You remember when they were getting rid of Biden and suddenly Kamala Harris was doing, and they were like, ooh, Kamala Harris is gone. She's gone from being the worst vice president to the best candidate they could have possibly picked. Why? Because they had to shoehorn somebody in there right away. And their sacrificial Negro was Kamala Harris. She's also Indian. Anyway, they knew she couldn't beat Trump. They did everything they could just to make it look respectable. But hey, they got her in there. They made it look like she was bigger than life. They told us how much money she could raise, etc. I'm really anxious to see how the Democrats do in fundraising in the next FEC report. And also, as we get closer to the midterms, I'm going to make a prediction. every one of the most of the Democratic people that are running are going to be looking for cash, begging for buttermilk. Democrats' problem they don't want to discuss is their front runner, the person they hand selected to go against Trump, that got supposedly 75 million or so votes. It was closer than you think. That was supposed to be the biggest fundraiser and made the biggest turnaround between vice president and presidential candidate in the history of the world. And she's not even the front runner for 2028. If you were transported here from 10 years ago and I told you that the sitting vice president that became the party's presidential nominee, you'd naturally assume she'd be the front runner for the next election cycle, because that's how politics works. At least it's how it used to work. But we aren't living in the old political order anymore. We're living in Trump world. Everything changed. The rules changed. The assumptions changed. The media changed. The voters changed. Everything has changed. And Democrats still haven't figured out they're playing a different game. So Kamala Harris, she sits down for an interview. And she, and by the way, I apologize in advance for having to inflict this on you, but I have to make the point. Anyway, she was asked, is she going to be running for president in 2028? Simple question. This isn't quantum physics. This isn't explain the origins of the universe. This isn't whether pineapple belongs on pizza. It's a pretty straightforward question. And what does America get? We get one of Kamala Harris's patented verbal escape rooms. Let me let you hear.
29: You talked about that you're thinking about running for president, right? How is that thought process going? What's the process in that? And I know you're on a listening tour, and I'm curious what you're hearing from people as you've gone around the country, what people are telling you that maybe you've learned that you didn't know before the process of doing so.
1: What people are telling me includes that they want to believe in systems. And they've lost trust in those systems. What I hear a lot is that people know that at the end of this administration, there will be a lot of debris. I tell them often, I can't guarantee that it won't get worse before it gets better. But the one thing I do know is at the end of it, there will be a lot of debris. And it would be irresponsible to then address that in a way that we only talk about what should we do, what do we need to do to rebuild, if we do that with any sense of nostalgia. That would be irresponsible. The status quo is not working for a lot of people. And what the people are telling us is that they want things to be better. And in some places, what that sounds like is we want that to be broken. But they don't actually necessarily mean break it through destruction. But they do mean it has to be better.
0: Hey, I apologized in advance. Wow, people have lost trust in the system. I wonder why, Kamala. What system are we talking about? We talking about USAID? We talking about auto pin? We talking about the political system that put you in a spot that you never deserved? That system? And what of this debris? Debris from what? A government that's being held accountable, that's being held, you know, to look into waste, fraud, and abuse? A government that is looking into election interfering and making sure that what happened with you and your former boss never happens again? A cheat? What? There's a demolition project going on and there is debris. But let me tell you what, Donald Trump will clean it up just like he did that reflection pool, just like he did Columbus Circle, just like he's doing of all of D.C., just like he's done with crime in D.C. What is this woman saying? I'm literally going, I don't understand a word she said. Doctor, my arm is hanging off. It would be irresponsible for me to discuss treatment. I want you to imagine if you called a plumber and you said, my basement is flooded. And he says, it would be irresponsible for me to discuss the pipes at this time. It's the best you got, Democrats. Most of you know my story. I grew up poor, lost my mom before I turned 5. My father was in San Quentin prison most of my life. I faced odds that could have broken some people, but I learned how to overcome tragedy because of America. I feel compelled to help create a generation of young people who know how to overcome hardship and who express true love for this country. I also want to strengthen every American who feels forgotten or abandoned. But this is not about me. It's about you, because you're the heart of the show. Your stories, your resilience, your quiet patriotism. My role is to bring honest takes on politics and culture to spark hope and real conversations. 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
0: It is so difficult to discuss Democrats without seeming like I have a vendetta against them, a fatwa, and I don't. I don't like their policies. I think they're idiotic in almost every way. And I find most of Democrats, leftists, progressives, to be pig-headed. They don't want to listen. They don't want to learn. I don't like that quality in people, but I don't dislike them as human beings, even though they are despicable. And I can understand somebody saying, Kevin, I can't stand them. I hate them. I get it. I'm not gonna waste that much energy on them. They're not worth it. I don't wake up trying to get them, though I probably should. They wake up trying to get me. They're like, "Ooh, let's get that black man. Let's get him over here." Mm-hmm. See, but I don't go to sleep going, "Man, what they do in the morning?" Now, I will tell you, back in the day, we would wake up, you know, looking at the news cycle going, what are they going to get us into today? What are they going to say that's due? You know, when they were dominating and it was Trump, they were going after Trump, man. I was like praying for this man's family. I saw an interview with Manafort. I think it was Hannity that interviewed him. And he was like, man, they did everything they could to get me. They got mad when they couldn't trap me. And so that's how I ended up, you know, serving time. Anyway, I do. I look at my news feed, and when I get up in the morning, start prepping for the show, and I start to think like a vigilante. I'm not going to lie. Hey, thanks for being here today. Appreciate you guys. When I look at my news feed, I think, how many of these people would I like to get into the octagon and beat the crap out of them, especially the pedophiles, the rapists, and the murderers? I do. I'm not that guy. I'm the guy that if they said, Kevin, you got 30 seconds to do what you want with somebody, I would take them down to Chinatown. I ain't gonna lie. I see all the chaos they create and my heart hardens for them. I am a nice person. I really am. I will cry at a funeral of a person I don't even know because I see the people and the anguish and the pain around them. And I'm an empath. I'm like, oh man, that family's hurting. They're hurting so bad. The loss of their loved one. I don't have to know the person. I know the pain. I know what it feels like to lose something. When somebody tells me, Kevin, my dog died, I'm like, oh my gosh. Because I lost Buster not that long ago. And oh my goodness, I could... It was like losing a limb. It was like losing a child, losing our dog. Every one of them, we feel so, because they're like family to us. Except, you know, we would limit the spending. If we have to put them down, you got to put them down. There's only so much you can do. But anyway, Kamala Harris is a particular of interest to me because the Democrats don't know who to put into the news cycle. Joe Biden came back in. just recently, and you know what Joe did? Screwed the pooch and tried to sell the pups. Old Joe went out to Obama's Death Star library, and he was like, where my granddaughter at? And people, immediately the Democrats are like, Joe, Jill, why are you letting this man out? And Joe's trying to look the part. Oh, I used to be president of the United States. Who's got my auto pin? He looked like everybody's old granddad. And I'm telling you, it was not a good look for Joe Biden or the Democratic Party. And that's why they want him hidden. So then they bring out Kamala. You would think that their PR people would go, look, we just had Joe. Let's not have Kamala out here, too. We can't do it. We can't keep doing this, people. And so then Kamala, she's interviewed by another hack, a has-been, Don Lemon, the gay blade, and Don's trying to give her credibility. Don Lemon acts like he got a score when he had Kamala Harris. Both of them are being resoundingly mocked at this point. But I want to play this clip. This is Kamala Harris, because everybody's now making fun of it.
1: I really, truly believe this. We each have light inside of us. And we need to know that that is what inspires our hope as much as anything external to ourselves. And when we feel that and not allow an election or an individual to dampen that light, and instead let that light kind of carry us, in particular through moments of darkness, that we not only act on that hope, but we inspire that hope in each other. And in particular at this moment, it is so important that we not only have hope, but that we understand that that should be a verb.
0: Hey, Kamala, just so we're clear, hope is a verb. Yeah. I mean, I don't know about you, but weren't you just so inspired by that? Because, see, it inspires the hope, and elections shouldn't dampen the light, and it should carry us through the darkness, this hope. And let's inspire hope in each other. And at this moment, hope should be a verb. Okay. Well, if you use it as a verb, then it isn't quite as aspirational. I hope I never have to hear Kamala Harris in public again. I don't think I'm going to get it. Hope in this case is not a strategy. What is this woman? Yeah, I mean, look, okay, I get it. She's trying to be, you know, we all have a light. Hope is a verb. Oh, yeah, yeah. A mechanic has verbs. A pilot has verbs. An engineer has verbs. Most Americans would settle for a noun and a predicate connected in a meaningful way, Kamala. How about you just tell us what you mean instead of trying to be all inspirational and such a big deal? We understand you don't know what you're talking about. I love it. It reminds me of that Saturday night, maybe it was SNL, but they would talk. Let me just put this. You can do opposites all day long. You must face the darkness in order to understand the light. You must understand that there will be good, but then good with the good comes the bad. You have to understand with some rain, there'll be sunshine. With garlic, there'll be potatoes. I don't know. But the point is, can you just say something without it trying to sound like you're so brilliant and so smart and so, oh, look at me. Look at me. Look, lady, you slapped your way to the top. That's it. You slept your way to the top. You know what Joe Biden's super strength was? Just being around and remaining stupid enough that when somebody even more stupid got elected, he needed Joe to make him not look as stupid. That was Joe Biden's superpower, was being an idiot. And his reward was they dumped a sitting president so they could make Joe feel good about himself and give him the presidency. And he's bragging, I beat Trump. Yeah, I beat Trump. Hey, look at me. I'm terrible. Look at me. And then what happened to Joe? Hey, I wonder if Kamala's got any words of wisdom for Joe Biden with this. Turn left towards your authentic truth. And 1/4 mile, embrace possibility. Recalculate your inner journey. This isn't coming from some fringe activist for folks. This is the woman the Democrats selected to be president if something happened to Joe Biden. Scary.
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2: With SRN News, I'm Bob Agnew in Washington. Counting down the hours and what hope is left for survivors who may be buried beneath the rubble. That's what's going on today in Venezuela as people make every effort to rescue any survivors who may still be there. About 900 people already confirmed dead as a result of this week's dual earthquake, said to be the worst the country has seen in 100 years. Meanwhile, the U.S. has sent several hundred workers to help assist. Also at SRNews.com, Secretary of State Marco Rubio says Israel and Lebanon have reached a framework agreement aimed at achieving what he calls lasting peace and security. It's all contingent on a complete cessation of fire by the terrorist group Hezbollah. AI has been dragging down the markets. However, on Wall Street yesterday, the losses were not too steep. The high-tech NASDAQ was up, but just about 60 points. This is SRN News.
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26: Tonight, expect a clear sky with a low of 79. Tomorrow, we'll bring partly sunny skies with possible widely scattered thunderstorms in the afternoon, reaching a high of 95. Tomorrow night will be mainly clear with a low of 79. Looking ahead to Sunday, anticipate partly sunny conditions with a chance of a thunderstorm in some areas during the afternoon and a high of 92. That's your AccuWeather forecast. I'm meteorologist Jason Caterina for AM 860, The Answer.
3: He's putting an end to identity politics.
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22: Negro, that's all you had to say.
0: People see through the Democrats now. With more visibility than they've ever had. More clarity. Nothing opaque about it. They got complete clarity. They see this party for what it is. And President Trump said it. We played the clip the other day. I don't need to play it again. But he essentially said, I don't understand it. These people are blatant now. This is why I told you a while back when Trump was given this, when he got reelected and he gave that State of the Union speech or whatever, I got a reelected speech against all odds, and the Democrats sat on their hands as he talked about, I don't know, rescuing kids and saving baby whales or something, or baby seals, and the Democrats sat on their hands. He goes, look at him. He goes, there is nothing I can say that will get these clowns to clap because they're just against me, period. That was his biggest issue in the first term. He thought he could convince them to like him, and he figured out you can't. Welcome back. Glad you guys are with me. Appreciate you. You're recommending the show, doing what you do, because that's the way we all grow, getting the word out. And I'm going to deliver the truth. And some people aren't going to like it. They're not going to like the way I do it. That's okay. There's a lot of places on the dial for them. So I've talked about Kamala Harris, her word salads. I'm so glad I don't have to listen to her campaign. And just so you're clear, the Democrats will never let her be the nominee again. It wouldn't happen in 50 lifetimes. I know Democrats are crazy, but they also know when they got no shot. Now, you may say, well, Kevin, is it going to be Gavin Newsom? I don't think it's going to be Gavin Newsom. I don't think the Brill Cream Man is going to be able to do it. He looks like he was created in a laboratory funded entirely by hair product manufacturers, doesn't he? Dude doesn't walk into the room. He sort of, I think he slides in on some of that stuff he puts in his hair. Every photograph looks like he just finished negotiating a peace treaty between moisturizers and, I don't know, acne medicine. Democrats love having this guy on TV. They do. You would think that they would back him off and say, Gavin, look, you know, look, guy, you're a good looking guy, but you look slimy. You look like a slimy guy. You're not making the party look good. And right now, as you know, Gavin is in the process of trying to fight off this lawsuit. And oh, he paid his fee from the campaign finance non-shenanigans that he was involved in that they all have done. But Gavin thinks he's going to be free and clear. He always brags about how great California is. Wait until he gets in the bigs, if he gets there. And I love it that they have all these preordained people that are ready to go. Who is it? I keep coming back to a very simple question. If your number one candidate who ran for president, who's young enough to still be doing it in 2028, Kamala Harris is probably 60 then, that's young for the presidency. Why isn't she the front runner? And certainly Gavin Newsom, he's been, you know, he went from big city mayor to big state governor to what's next for him. Everything was this talk about his hair being greased. The skids were greased for this guy. Why isn't he the next series contender? Why do they have people like AOC that are on Polymarket as potential candidates for the presidency? And I'm not talking about a small investment. I'm talking about a good shot. How can you go from looking at Donald Trump and the alternative for the Democrats is a former bartender who couldn't even run her family's business? Man. Unlike Kamala Harris, I'll give Gavin Newsom credit. He puts sentences together, but they have the same meaning. They're just gobbledygook. And it's funny how their style is. Kamala Harris will be very, well, you know, you must, you know, have hope because it's almost like the thought will come to, because with hope, you have hope, you see. And if you have hope, then what is there not to be hopeful for? And everybody's like, the media's like, oh, you're so inspirational. And Gavin Newsom is, he's, you know, same way, except it's more polished. Well, You know, first of all, Donald Trump is a crook. He's a criminal. Donald Trump just doesn't know what he's doing. He's a fake. He's a fraud. And what's funny is Gavin Newsom, when he talks about Trump, no lie, you don't have to believe me. Just go listen. Gavin Newsom describes himself to a T. See, Donald Trump thinks he's very slick. Donald Trump plays a politician, but he's not really. He's a do-nothing guy that does nothing except make you believe that he's bigger than what he is, but he's really.

0: But here's the real challenge for the Democrats. See, they don't just need a candidate. They need a reboot. They need to forget the last decade, certainly the Biden years. They need people to stop associating them with inflation and chaos and confusion and political overreach. Now, that's a huge stretch when that's all you got. Difficult assignment. The scars don't disappear overnight. There's a song called "Your Scars Are Beautiful." No, they ain't. No, Democrats, your scars are not beautiful. See, the 2028 election, it seems far away, but politically speaking, Democrats are carrying the bruises from the last cycle, and they will carry them into 2028. Let me ask you, conservatives, are you concerned about our bench? I'll answer for you, no. You know we're not going to have another Trump. We got to get that through our heads. We're not. But God willing, Trump will still be around. Let me put it to you this way. Donald Trump will be the most influential lame duck president in the history, in modern history, probably in history. He will be the most influential. If God lets us keep this man while we get through the 2028 election cycle, he will single-handedly bring the presidency back, and he'll go out and he'll campaign. And let me put it this way. If I were a Democrat, the thing that would scare me the most, honest to goodness, is when Donald Trump's done. When he has the free time to move around the country and he can go and spot help and spot fundraise and do the things that he is, you know, cause he's got too much on his plate as president. Dude's got to fight Iran. He's got to deal with trade issues with China, with Russia. He's got to deal with this war Biden created. He's got to deal with inflation. He's got to deal with creating jobs, all the different reports, everything. Let me tell you, I don't know how this man does it, but when Donald Trump leaves the presidency, 90% of his day empties. And so what do you think he's going to do? This dude is going to be everywhere the Republicans need him. Whoever it is, whether it's J.D. Vance or Marco Rubio or a combination of both, they're going to say, Mr. President, can you go there, there, there? It's going to be the third leg of the Donald Trump presidency. God willing, let him stay around at least another decade, please. Because Donald Trump could be 90 years old and he's going to be like Marlon Brando in The Godfather. Even when he's in retirement, they're going to be, Papa. What do you think? Well, you know, we got the cops, we got the this, we got that. You got to make sure this and that. Now, listen, you're running things, but yeah, you're running things. All right. Donald Trump will be running things until the day he finally says, don't ask me any more questions or the good Lord takes him home. He will be running stuff. That's scary for the Democrats. The Democrats still don't know who they are. And for the ones that do, the Mondamis and what have you, keep on. Let them go. Let them do what they do. Let them make it look like it all works out for you, because it doesn't. Mondani wasn't in office a week before he was begging for money. We need money from Holcomb. We need to raise the taxes, and we need to do a Pierre de Terre tax, and we need to do this tax and that tax, and no more free buses and this, that. What happens when that Muslim runs out of money? What's he going to do? And I'm telling you, New Yorkers at some point are going to get fed up. And they're going to say enough is enough. And if the Republicans are smart, they'll start already, you know, initiating it. Get it going. They're smart enough to do that, I would think. I mean, the outcome of this, getting rid of Goldman, I got to tell you, if I were the Democrats, that would scare the living daylights out of me. That dude was as left as they come, and the Democrats kicked his butt to the curb. Adam Schiff's mini-me is out of a job. Yeah, but what do Democrats believe? What message resonates with them, and who can actually deliver it? See, Republicans have something Democrats haven't experienced in a long time. You ready? The word is momentum.
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0: I want to do something just a little bit unorthodox for this last segment that we have today. And the reason is I had done this a long time ago, and I didn't do anything with it because I didn't want anybody thinking we were trying to profiteer on this. But enough time has passed. We didn't try to make a dime. If we had, we would have donated it to a Turning Point, Charlie, his family, whatever. But as most of you know, I was really good friends with Charlie Kirk. Charlie was like a little brother to me, and obviously he was killed. And it was I can't even explain to you how much it hurt when my son called to tell me that Charlie had been killed. When he explained how the shot was, and then he showed me the video, and I just broke down. So a few days go by, my partner in Spreely, which is Spreely.com, speak freely, Spreely, S-P-R-E-E-L-Y, we decided quite a while back, and I would just suggest you visit the site, but we've got movies, music, we've got TV programs, and we consolidate a bunch of stuff. We could bring shows in from terrestrial radio, podcast. We've got everything. OAN, Newsmax, all of it. But we also decided we were going to put movies there, which we brought in the Flick Fest, my movie thing. And then we brought in a thing called Right Tracks Music. And that was a whole other thing that we started with some guys that were Grammy winners, and we wanted to feature their music. And so we put this thing together because think about it. We play everybody else's music and our bumpers and things like that. And every time we do, they make fractional pennies, and there's nobody making it on the right side. So we decided to do Right Tracks, T-R-A-X, music.com, but it's on Spreely. And if you go to Spreely.com, click music, you'll see that it's there. And we started developing songs, and we started cultivating artists and everything. So long story short, we created a song that was dedicated to Charlie, but we never played it because, as I said, I didn't want anybody thinking, you know, we were trying to do anything untoward. And Charlie was too good of a friend for me to taint. I wasn't going to do what Candace Owens did, right? But I want you to hear the song. And then I want you to, because, you know, I want people to understand what we develop, what my team does. We fix issues. Hollywood is a problem for us. So we started a streaming service for movies. The music industry is a problem for us. Go look at their award shows. They hate us. We need something that we love, that people love us. We need to cultivate musicians that care about us. And a lot of it, anyway, there's other aspects to it. So I want to play this song we did for Charlie in its entirety. Then we're going to move on and talk about some other stuff. But I've been wanting to do this for some time. I was thinking about, should I have Dan just play it as a bumper? But I want you to hear the song. Now, that being said, the song won't be for everybody. Let me tell you why I did it. I did it as a gospel song that kind of had a hip hop feel. And the reason I did it that way is I wanted it to reach deeper into a black audience. I wanted people to be talking about it in a because if I did a folk or a country song, we're going to enjoy it, but I might as well send it over to PragerU. You know, it's going to be us speaking to each other. I wanted something that had the potential to get out into the masses. And if you want the lyrics, send me a note. I'll send you all the lyrics so you can hear what they're saying, but I think you'll be able to understand it. So here it is. It's called Carry It On.

0: thank you, Charlie. Welcome back, folks. That was our tribute to Charlie, and I wrote every word of it. And the song is called Carry It On. In fact, if you Google it, Carry It On, Kevin Jackson, it should come, not Google it, but if you have like a streaming service, Spotify or Pandora or anything like that, it'll come up and you can play it. And anyway, you'll hear more about it because we've got investors that are getting involved with us with Right Tracks Music, but we've got tons of music that's being created, and we've got some really cool people behind it in terms of artists that there are a lot of artists, believe it or not, they got kind of ostracized because people found out they were conservatives or they were Christians, things like this. So I hope you enjoyed it. I'd love to get your feedback on it. If you want to give it to me, and by the way, good or bad, we'll take it. Anyway, we're very proud of the project. We think it's going to be amazing. We've got investor meetings on it, and we'll let you know when everything launches completely. But lots of music out there, some events that are going to blow you away. We'll be doing live events on our website, and we'll work with anybody that wants to work with us. We want to make an ecosystem for people that they're proud to come to every day. Look, I'm going to run out of time. I want to talk about a few things here. Nationwide court injunctions, activist judges. You may have seen this post, but I want to just give this to you. These are the nationwide injunctions by president. 4 years of Carter, he had 2. 8 years of Reagan, he had 12. 4 years of Bush, he had 6. H. Bush, he had 6. 8 years of Clinton, he had 12. 8 years of W. Bush, he had 6. 8 years of Obama, he had 12. 4 years of Biden, and he had 14. 44 years of previous presidents, there were 64 injunctions, nationwide injunctions against him. 5.5 years of Trump, 101 nationwide injunctions. Now, you don't need a lot to understand what's going on, how not only they use lawfare to keep this man out, but how they continue to use lawfare to keep his agenda down. And with all that, with everything they've tried to do to him, including kill him, this man is dismantling them. I want you to understand, if he only had 14, let's use the most of the with Joe Biden, 14 injunctions, what would he have accomplished? I mean, subtract 14 from 101. This guy would have had 87 non-injunctions. I mean, they throw injunctions at Donald Trump for breathing. Oh, wait, Mr. President Trump, you want to deport criminals, rapists, and murderers? No, we won't allow that. You want to put jail, you know, dope dealers in jail, in prison? You want to blow up dope boats? No, we're not going to allow that. We're not going to allow you to do anything that makes common sense. Oh, you want to go after waste, fraud, and abuse? Wait a minute. You're going after us. You want to go after Act Blue? I think you get it, right? Got to leave it there.
1: He's putting an end to identity politics.
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4: With SRN News, I'm Bob Agnew in Washington. The situation is growing more desperate by the hours. A search for victims of this week's earthquakes in Venezuela. The U.S. has sent along about 700 additional personnel to try and help with the recovery efforts there. Meanwhile, the U.S. responding to a drone attack in the Strait of Hormuz as Iran violates a ceasefire.
5: U.S. Central Command says the targets were missile and drone locations and coastal radar sites in Iran. President Trump blamed Iran for a drone strike on a ship in the Strait of Hormuz, saying it violated the ceasefire. Before the strikes, the president was asked if Iran would face consequences.
6: We didn't miss it. Nobody saw it coming, and it hit a ship and did some damage. Can't do that stuff.
5: Arsenio Dominguez with the International Maritime Organization says ships have been in contact with Iran about using the strait, but in this case...
6: What I can confirm to you is that it was not contacting the authorities in Oman in order to transit following the evacuation framework.
5: Ed Donahue, Washington.
4: Nearly 1,000 people now reported dead as a result of this week's dual earthquakes in Venezuela. SRN News and our parent company, Salem Media, are partnering with Christian nonprofit Food for the Poor to rush emergency aid. 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Israeli Prime Minister Benjamin Netanyahu is praising the terms of a ceasefire with Lebanon. It includes that Israel gets to stay in South Lebanon until Hezbollah is no longer a threat. This Israeli citizen is a little skeptical.
7: I'm skeptical that Hezbollah will be disarmed, and we should keep it as long as we need to keep it, or maybe as long as we will be allowed to keep it.
4: And Secretary of State Marco Rubio says the deal should lead to a lasting peace. This is SRN News. The Pew Research Center is out with its latest study on global religious freedom. Here's Michael Harrington.
8: The news is not particularly good. On the one hand, the number of nations where the government persecutes religious people at a high level dropped in 2023 from 59 to 58. However, the number of countries where social hostility toward people of faith is high went up from 45 to 55. Pew says, quote, among the reasons for the spike are increases in the harassment of religious minorities and worldwide reverberations from the Hamas attack on Israel. Michael Harrington reports.
4: A growing divide between the different states when it comes to the issue of transgenderism. Sex change operations on children remain legal in 23 states with shield laws that protect against prosecution. Elsewhere, some 27 states have enacted laws restricting or banning such procedures on children. However, President Trump's vow to pull federal funding from healthcare systems that perform those operations is having an impact. This is SRN News. A growing backlash over rising property taxes.
9: What some are calling the biggest property tax revolt in decades is gaining momentum, with at least 10 states pursuing major cuts or even elimination. States like Florida, Texas, and Ohio are leading the push. Conservatives are cheering the effort, arguing high property taxes are forcing Americans out of their homes and stifling economic growth. They point to past successes like California's Proposition 13 and say today's reforms could spark a new wave of prosperity. Ken Lorman reporting.
4: New data shows that the U.S. continues to lead the world in attracting investment capital. So far this year, the U.S. has drawn in about $350 billion in net global investment, while China is seeing capital outflows and growth in Europe and Japan remain sluggish. You'll find more on these stories at SRNnews.com.
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18: Tonight, expect a clear sky with a low of 79. Tomorrow will bring a mix of sun and clouds along with spotty thunderstorms later in the day. Temperatures will reach a high of 95. Tomorrow night will be mostly clear with a low around 79. Moving into Sunday, anticipate partly sunny skies with a chance of a thunderstorm in some areas during the afternoon. The high will be around 92 degrees. That's your AccuWeather forecast. I'm meteorologist Jason Caterina for AM 860, The Answer.
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21: My therapist says I have a preoccupation with vengeance. We'll see about that.
22: I really do hope it's somebody we want to see. But you know what? Son of a gun. Shout out to my little friend.
0: I kept seeing this story, and it was about Maloney, who I happen to like, the Italian prime minister. I've thought of her as sort of the female version of Trump. And everybody's like, you know, well, she's upset and Italy didn't send their envoy to the United States for this reason, blah, blah, blah. And I was like, it's an interesting story. But there were so many other things going on. I didn't think about it. I was like, you know what? I'm moving on. I'm just moving on. And I finally just decided to park over the story for just a bit because I started thinking about the spin. And I was asking myself, okay, if I believe it at face value, then Maloney's mad at Trump. Because Trump said, yeah, she begged me for a picture. Now, I don't know if Trump said it. I don't know if that was a quote. You know, I didn't see him say it with his own lips. I've seen it written that that's what he said. I couldn't tell you definitively that he didn't. Because she very well could have begged him for a picture. Or at least Trump felt that way. Like she was like, come on, Mr. President, let us get a picture. Let us get a picture together. Come on. And he thought she was being somewhat aggressive. So she was begging him for a picture. I don't think he would have meant it like she was begging him, like, please, please, give me a picture, just please. It's not like a Marvin Gaye song. Welcome, folks. Kevin Jackson's who you're listening to, The Kevin Jackson Show. So, anyway, the story was, Giorgia Meloni is saying that Italy and I never beg. And it's a strong line, you know, it's very cinematic. You can almost hear the orchestral music and see the wind machines doing its thing, you know, as she's, you know, and the wind's blowing her hair back. But then here's the part that makes you maybe tilt your head a little bit in confusion, like a newsroom intern. The suggestion that the leader of the free world, the United States leader, shows up and somehow there's resistance to the photo op with Donald Trump. Let me tell you something. I have been with Donald Trump. And I have watched some of the biggest names on the planet do everything they can to get in his atmosphere. I don't care whether you're the UFC champion, you're the football Super Bowl guy, you just won the Stanley Cup. It doesn't matter. These guys will leapfrog each other to get a picture with President Trump. And there's the standard picture, you know, where you stand. And if you've ever been to any of these events, you go. And they just, you know, they got a photographer, official photographer. They give you a little thing so you know what tag you have. And he makes sure he knows, he notes it. And then, you know, you go up, you take a picture and you move on. The guy who's the star never moves. That line for Trump is longer than anybody I've ever seen in my life. In my life. Doesn't matter how big the venue is. You got to get in line. You're going to wait. But the thing about it is, that's a standard picture. The picture you really want is what they call photojournalistic, where he's standing around and, you know, you get the picture where you're just sitting there talking. And go, hey, Mr. President, can we get a selfie? Sure. Bloop, click, click. That's the one you want. See, the one that you take behind the drapery with the flags on each side just says I was at an event that I either somebody overpaid for me to be here or I overpaid to be at. The one where you're sitting around, standing around talking with him is a whole other deal. And so the guy's a rock star, but the media won't say that. Trump could walk into a room blindfolded, solve a Rubik's Cube in record-breaking time, donate $1 million to some favorite charity to protect women and children, and the headline would be something like, "Man with Opinions Causes Mid-Atlantic Disturbance." They hate him. So when I saw this story with Maloney, I'm going, is it baloney? So when Maloney says she doesn't understand why the president behaves this way towards his allies, in other words, if he did say that, yeah, she begged me for a picture, but behaves what way? And what is she talking about? It's a pity he doesn't show the same determination, she wrote, with enemies of the West. What does that have to do with anything? See, that to me sounds like she's just butthurt that he exposed that she wanted a picture. Now, you know, in defense of the, because there are going to be naysayers, I don't think, if Trump said, yeah, she begged me for a picture, I think he should have used different language. I'll tell you right now, I don't think he should have said something like that if he did. But did he? And again, I don't know. For the sake of this discussion, I'm going to say that he did, in which I think it's not in good taste. But it isn't so, you know, so painful that she's like, got to say, it's a pity that he doesn't show the same determination with enemies of, what do you mean? That Donald Trump doesn't say, yeah, Putin begged me for a picture? Really? I have real questions, not rhetorical questions, the kinds that come with raised eyebrows and a slow sip of coffee. Behaves this way is doing a lot of emotional lifting, right? That phrase is like a diplomatic suitcase stuffed with assumptions and interpretations in at least 3 editorial board meetings. What do you mean behave this way? Because what exactly is the behavior? Is it negotiating aggressively with Iran, you know, or with NATO? Is it not doing the usual global handshake ballet where everybody agrees on everything in public, but then they contradict it in private? Or maybe it's that Trump doesn't perform the usual, you know, everybody is my best friend theater that global politics quietly has standardized on. Oh, we're all friends. We get along here. We just don't pay our bills and we expect the United States to bail us out, but you can't use our bases. And yeah, the irony is doing gymnastics, isn't it? We're told constantly Trump is unpredictable. He's brash. He's difficult. But somehow he's also the only president who manages to trigger simultaneously confusion and moral disappointment across continents for not behaving like a bureaucratic suggestion box. And meanwhile, the idea that leaders might not always be thrilled about photo ops with him gets treated like breaking news. Oh, yeah. It's hard for me to believe that Maloney might have asked the president for a picture aggressively and not one standing with everybody else. So she could actually say, see, I met with the president of Trump, but he's a great guy. We took a picture together. Yeah. See, I watched Schindler's List. I watched how Schindler maneuvered his way to talk to the Germans. And it made it look like he was everybody's best friend. And then he sent those pictures around. See, I understand global politics because I watched Schindler's List. I'm not buying the media spin on this. I think they're intentionally trying to make Trump look bad. Most of you know my story. I grew up poor, lost my mom before I turned 5. My father was in San Quentin prison most of my life. I faced odds that could have broken some people, but I learned how to overcome tragedy because of America. I feel compelled to help create a generation of young people who know how to overcome hardship and who express true love for this country. I also want to strengthen every American who feels forgotten or abandoned. But this is not about me. It's about you, because you're the heart of the show. Your stories, your resilience, your quiet patriotism. My role is to bring honest takes on politics and culture to spark hope and real conversations. 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
3: 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Not so much here. 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Kara has some heroic moments, but her solo story is full of language, drinking, violence, and toilet humor. 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
0: Tucker Carlson, I was thinking about this guy I told you guys the other day. He'd been silent, and he speaks up, and he says, I'm out. So what he said on an episode of Can't Be Censored. I'm out. And if I'm out, then I think a lot of other people are out. Could be. I mean, Tucker's got a good voice, you know, big voice. He says, I would not support the Republican Party. There's no chance I would support the Republican Party. Adding that the GOP has betrayed voters, ready, by prioritizing Israel's national security over America's. How could I or any American voter support a political party that's not loyal to the United States? That puts the interests of a foreign country above those of its own citizens. It's not possible to vote for people like that, and I'm not going to. Hey, Tucker, no problem. See ya. See, that's easy. Carlson says he's been a fierce defender of the GOP for 35 years, but he can no longer do so. Because, I don't know, the Democrats, I guess they do a better job of protecting American sovereignty, right? Yeah. Says he won't support Democrats until either, but he's unsure of how he'll vote moving forward. Well, I say this to Tucker. Nobody gives a crap. No problem. You know, it's funny how, you know, and I don't know where the ego comes from, because we both had the same job, Tucker and I did. And yes, he was on a better trajectory than I was at Fox because I didn't crave it. I didn't seek it out. I think Tucker already knew what he wanted to do. And, you know, he played the game and he made millions of dollars and he's worth millions of dollars. And you know what? He still wants more. That's why he's sucking up to the Arabs. He says, you know, they're not so bad. Huh. I wonder if Tucker wants to speak to one of those families of the 250,000 girls who were raped in Europe and tell them, hey, Islam isn't so bad. Go to all these other countries where it is and tell me it's not so bad. It's the only religion in the world that literally thinks it's okay to tell people that we want to take you over and we're willing to do anything and we can lie and cheat and steal and all that. I've never heard of anything that calls itself a religion. And everybody goes, I'm okay with that. It's cool. And you know who it is? You know who the problem is? It isn't men. It isn't men looking to marry Muslim women. It's white suburban women who want to marry these Muslim men. And then they find themselves in trouble and then they shut up. They don't tell anybody. Kind of like Harvey Weinstein. Kind of like Jeffrey Epstein. See, the left has their dirty little secrets. And then when it's exposed, they all want to pretend and just back away real slowly and let the world deal with their fallout, with their chaos. No, Islam really is the religion of peace, as long as it's the only one you have. Because until then, you're in danger of them cutting off your head. I talked about this story earlier. In some city in Michigan where they've taken over with Muslims and Sharia, they won't allow the gay flag to be flown. I got to tell you, there's a part of me that likes that. I'm like, good. But what else don't they want? Will they let churches in? Can they ban churches? Look, there's going to come a point in this country where we're going to have to fight to get these people out. I'm telling you right now. It won't be my generation. I'm way past it. I don't care. Between us girls, I don't care what the Muslim do. If it was left up to me, I would go have Dearborn. Have your Mecca in Texas if you want it. If it was just that, I don't care. I'm never going. But you know what I do care about? my kids and my grandkids and whoever else comes down the line. I care about this country. It does not look like that. And here's my other thing. I haven't been there, but I've heard of the other places where these fanatics are, and I don't like the outcome. See, I don't know how many Christian churches there are in the UAE, in Dubai. I don't think there's very many. But I'll tell you this, when the cake hits the fan, you're going to be outnumbered dramatically in those countries. Now, maybe the Muslims are going to end up like the Jews, and there are going to be those Hollywood Muslims, and then there's going to be those secular Muslims. But right now, I'm putting my money on the secular Muslims, the ones that will cut off your head. And I don't mean any disrespect. And I'm not saying that because I have to respect them. I'm saying I don't. If you were the Amish are weird, right? They're weird people, but they seem to be really cool folks. I wouldn't want to be part of their lifestyle. I think it's, you know, I find it too debilitating for me. I want more out of life, but I respect who they are because they aren't talking about chopping my head off, and they don't care how many Amish. They're not like, everyone in America will soon be Amish or we will kill you. You will be growing your own. By the way, if the Amish say, Kevin, we're going to teach you how to grow your own vegetables and how to raise your own barn, you know, or build your own house, I wouldn't be mad at them. But if they threaten to cut my head off and yell death to Kevin, you know, and you will convert one day, you know, and Jedediah says so, you know, then I would probably be a little upset with them. Oh, my goodness. So we're losing Tucker Carlson. I don't know how that's going to impact you. I'm probably going to lose some sleep in about 50 years. Yeah, I'm probably going to lose some sleep over that. I mean, you know, the ego on this guy. Really, Tucker? You know, and it was funny because once somebody gets under your microscope and, you know, you stop. I wouldn't say I've idolized Tucker. Like I said, we both had the same job, even though he was, you know, ranked higher and they got his show on before I was going to get my show on. Of course, I never got his show. But, you know, I never idolized him, but I liked him and I looked at him differently. But once that veneer cracks, you know, once you go, ooh, you know, I'm starting to look at his style. You know, his interview style. Well, you know, how could you possibly know? I mean, the Jews are bad people. Everybody's a bad person. I mean, you have to admit that everybody's bad. And the Jews, well, they've been particularly bad. What are you trying to tell me? That the Jews aren't bad? Are you saying that the Jews are not bad? You know, and you start to get his shtick. You go, I see what he does. And when it makes sense. Because if somebody's asking you a question that's logical and it's walking you down the right logical path, then it's fine. But when it's nonsense, when it's, well, you couldn't possibly know that, you know, and then, well, neither could you. Well, as a matter of fact, I do. No, you studied a little factoid, but you know, you've never been. It's like, and I'm going to play this clip of Victor Davis Hanson here in a bit when we talk about Iran specifically, but what do you know? What does Tucker really know about Iran? He thinks he's back channel, though. I got people in places. We all do. And Tucker thinks he knows. Let me tell you, you don't know. It's like your family. If I guess, let's say you're a family and you got a daughter and a son, I go, ooh, you know, those teen years are probably pretty rough. Yeah, Kevin, they were. I can extrapolate it. I can go, ooh, yeah, I know it's rough for everybody. You know, your son, he's trying to become a man. Your daughter's, you know, you don't know what she's going to be. You know, is she going to try to be like dad? Is she going to be chased? Blah, blah, blah. You know, all kinds of issues, the whole sexuality thing. I can bring up generalities that fit. It's kind of like a fortune teller where I walk in, your girlfriend's name is, it starts with a F. Yeah, F. That's it. And her name is Franny. You know, and finally, you know, you come up with a name. Francine. Yeah. After you fish it out for a while. But you don't know anything. I don't know anything about your family, how it works. I can have generalities that come close. That's about it. We'll be back.
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12: With this
1: SRN News. I'm Mary Rose. Iran has launched a drone assault on Beirut, which is home to the U.S. Navy's Fifth Fleet. Separately, a ship in the Strait of Hormuz has come under attack. The incidents on Saturday are likely in response to U.S. airstrikes in Iran overnight. Danger continues in the Persian Gulf, even as Iran and the U.S. continue to negotiate terms of a deal to end the war. Meanwhile, a maritime body overseen by the U.S. Navy has announced an expansion of a route near Oman in the Strait for inbound and outbound traffic. Rescuers in Venezuela are racing against time to find survivors after two massive earthquakes hit the country. The quakes, measuring 7.2 and 7.5, have left at least 920 dead and over 51,000 missing as of Friday. This is SRN News.
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21: Tonight, expect a clear sky with a low of 79. Tomorrow will bring partly sunny skies with hot conditions and widely scattered thunderstorms developing in the afternoon, reaching a high of 95. Tomorrow night will be mainly clear with a low of 79. Looking ahead to Sunday, anticipate partly sunny skies with a chance of a thunderstorm in some parts of the area during the afternoon and a high of 92. That's your AccuWeather forecast. I'm meteorologist Jason Caterina for AM 860, The Answer.
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31: I thought the truth was potent, but it's nothing compared to this.
29: He's Kevin Jackson.
32: Yeah. They tell us he's black.
33: Negro, that's all you had to say.
0: You can tell when a political movement is running low on oxygen because it starts looking for drama. the way a desperate gambler looks for loose change in a casino parking lot, you know, or every pocket gets searched, the wallet, they pull out every single thing hoping that they hit an extra 50 or 100 bucks so they can get in the game. Every couch cushion gets flipped. Every rumor becomes a strategy. And that's where Democrats find themselves today. Welcome, folks. Kevin Jackson's who you're listening to. Political collapse rarely announces itself with fanfare. Most of the time, it sounds like people insisting they're winning while they're carrying their furniture to the curb. No, just changing out the furniture here. No, not getting evicted, not moving, you know, whatever. Not getting kicked to the curb. Think about the last decade. Democrats built an entire political ecosystem around permanent outrage. They said Trump was a Russian asset. They told us he was finished. He was going to prison. He would start World War III. Trump, they said, would destroy the economy. He would collapse NATO, our friends. Trump would never secure the border. How would he think he could do it, huh? What did he think he could do, save Carrier? Yeah. And the prediction business has not been good for leftists. Kevin Jackson, again, is who you're listening to. 844-551-8255. I gave out the wrong phone number a while back. Anyway, doesn't matter. This is the right one. Anyway, looks like the left, they're trying to turn Iran into the latest chapter of a book whose previous chapters all ended in embarrassment. And the real problem, folks, for Democrats is Iran. That's the real problem. And we're going to come back to that. But let me tell you this. Democrats are between a rock and a hard place. Because right now, Iran is a distraction from the fact that Democrats are losing ground everywhere that it matters. But Iran is their biggest looming problem. I promise you, and I'll prove it. The Democrats are so fractured. I want you to understand this. Working class voters fled. Minority voters a lot less reliable, more than you even imagine. Independent voters are skeptical, swinging to the right. Young voters have suddenly discovered that inflation is not a philosophical concept. It is reality. It's what happens when groceries start charging luxury car prices. And the border? Well, closed, addressed. Federal bureaucracy? Challenged. Who did it? President Trump. International conflicts? Directly engaged. Stopping most of them and starting those that he needs. And whether people agree with every decision is not the point. The point is that objectives were stated, actions were followed and accomplished. See, Washington treats that like some revolutionary breakthrough. It happens so infrequently, they don't know what to do. Imagine hiring a plumber who actually fixes the leak, a mechanic who repairs your car and doesn't gouge you. Then you hire a politician and he actually does the things that he campaigns on. And oh, by the way, you get a rebate. See, that type of action by Trump is considered authoritarian. How dare he do that? And because Democrats can't effectively defend their own record, well, they're trying to make Iran a central issue. Big mistake. Because the public notices, it always notices. And what I'm interested in is this shift shaping that is occurring in the puppet master theory. I've alluded to it, but there are times when I bring this stuff up because I got to remind you of what they said. See, one of my favorite political magic tricks is watching Trump simultaneously become everybody's puppet. How long ago were we told that Trump was controlled by Putin? During his first term over the last decade, they say Putin is really in charge of America. Putin, Putin, Putin, Putin. They said Putin so much, I thought it was a kid's show and they were talking about farting. Putin, Putin. That's what we called it when I was a kid. Did you poot? That theory dominated headlines for years. You couldn't buy a cup of coffee without somebody explaining how the Kremlin had controlled a billionaire real estate developer from Queens. Then something strange happened. You ready? People stopped talking about it. Not because they were admitting they were wrong. No, that would require standards. Instead, the left, they just changed costumes. Now, Trump is supposedly controlled by Israel. Holy mother of Tucker Carlson. What? What did he just say? What? Same movie, folks. Different villain, different soundtrack, same audience. Trump critics spent 10 years turning him into the world's most efficient puppet. He's a puppet. The dude who speaks his mind on everything is an open book, but he's a puppet. Now, I want you to think about the contradictions. According to various critics, Trump works for Putin. No, Netanyahu. No, the oil companies. No, the other billionaires and trillionaire, Christian nationalist. Oh, wait, no, it's the tech executives. No, you know who it is? It's the rural voters. Nah, not Main Street. It's Wall Street. And now, occasionally, dictators. Now, I want you to think about all that as you think about the Biden administration. Who did they

0: Netanyahu on multiple occasions. I love watching all these people, the Tuckers and the Carr, the Candace Owens and others. They say, Donald Trump is just doing Israel's bidding and Israel, Israel, Israel. And then Donald Trump goes, hey, you know what, BB? You know, you and I are on the outs. You're a lunatic. You keep bombing when I'm trying to make peace, blah, blah, blah. We're on the outs. I got nothing to say to you. So if he's on there, what is he? Is he part of the problem or part of the solution? And I love it because Trump confounds him the minute. Oh, he's just a puppet of Israel. Really? Because, yeah, the strongest military in the world with probably the best gladiator ever, he's scared of Israel. Don't misunderstand me. I know what Mossad is capable of. But if anybody can take down Mossad, it's Donald Trump. And I know there are people out there that my friends that work in Skunk Works in the spy agency industries, they say to me, Kevin, Mossad is bad. I get it. I understand how bad they are. I promise you, Donald Trump could take them down. Yeah. So it didn't, just because Trump disagreed with Netanyahu, do you think it stopped the narrative? No, because narratives don't require evidence. They require maintenance. It's like owning a vintage car. Every few weeks, the engine is going to give you, you know, some problems. You got to start that baby every other day or so and keep it running, because if you let it freeze, it ain't starting again. So the puppet master theory survives because it offers a shortcut around complexity. Instead of analyzing events, you invent a secret controller. Instead of examining policy, well, you manage the strings. Instead of debating outcomes, you write fan fiction. And that's become a major industry in modern politics. Every disagreement must be evidence of a conspiracy. Now, in our case, we don't have disagreements. We have things we noticed and we said, this doesn't make sense. Yea, verily, it turns out it was legit. It wasn't a conspiracy theory. The Democrats, they have conspiracy theories. Every event requires a secret room with mysterious people smoking cigars. And reality is just a little less cinematic. It's mostly incentives, interests, negotiations, leverage, pressure, and power. Those are the things that people gravitate to. You touch any of those buttons, those hot buttons, and the left come running, man, like Pavlov's dog hearing the bell. Problem is, that doesn't sell as many books as inventing a boogeyman. Trump is the boogeyman. When it wasn't Trump, it was Putin. And when it wasn't Putin, it was back to Trump. And then Trump back to Putin. And then Putin back to whoever. Whatever Republican happened to be the flavor of the day at that time. So if Trump is controlled by everybody, who's left control? Who exactly is it? Because they all seem to have a piece of him according to the left. I mentioned that the Romans, they blamed setbacks on hidden cabals because conspiracies are psychologically easier to understand than complex systems. But in the case of conservatives, we were right. It was keep it simple, stupid. Look at the evidence and say, what are you trying? Why are you trying to make me look at things differently? I can see what this is about. So the left, they've got this fascination. They think of Iran as a fan club. One of the strangest developments in American politics is watching people accidentally become public relations agencies for regimes they would never voluntarily visit. The moment Trump confronted Iran, portions of the political class that developed this fascination with Tehran's strategic genius.
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7: Yeah. They tell us he's black.
8: Negro, that's all you had to say.
9: You can tell when a political movement is running low on oxygen because it starts looking for drama, the way a desperate gambler looks for loose change in a casino parking lot, you know, or every pocket gets searched, the wallet, they pull out every single thing hoping that they hid an extra 50 or 100 bucks so they can get in the game. Every couch cushion gets flipped. Every rumor becomes a strategy. And that's where Democrats find themselves today. Welcome, folks. Kevin Jackson's here listening to. Political collapse rarely announces itself with fanfare. Most of the time, it sounds like people insisting they're winning while they're carrying their furniture to the curb. No, just changing out the furniture here. No, not getting evicted, not moving, you know, whatever. Not getting kicked to the curb. Think about the last decade. Democrats built an entire political ecosystem around permanent outrage. They said Trump was a Russian asset. They told us he was finished. He was going to prison. He would start World War III. Trump, they said, would destroy the economy. He would collapse NATO, our friends. Trump would never secure the border. How would he think he could do it, huh? What did he think he could do, save Carrier? Yeah. And the prediction business has not been good for leftists. Kevin Jackson, again, is who you're listening to. 844-551-8255. I gave out the wrong phone number a while back. Anyway, doesn't matter. This is the right one. Anyway, looks like the left are trying to turn Iran into the latest chapter of a book whose previous chapters all ended in embarrassment. And the real problem, folks, for Democrats is Iran. That's the real problem. And we're going to come back to that. But let me tell you this. Democrats are between a rock and a hard place. Because right now, Iran is a distraction from the fact that Democrats are losing ground everywhere that it matters. But Iran is their biggest looming problem. I promise you, and I'll prove it. The Democrats are so fractured. I want you to understand this. Working class voters fled. Minority voters, a lot less reliable, more than you even imagine. Independent voters are skeptical, swinging to the right. Young voters have suddenly discovered that inflation is not a philosophical concept. It is reality. It's what happens when groceries start charging luxury car prices. And the border? Well, closed, addressed. Federal bureaucracy? Challenged. Who did it? President Trump. International conflicts, directly engaged, stopping most of them and starting those that he needs. And whether people agree with every decision is not the point. The point is that objectives were stated, actions were followed and accomplished. See, Washington treats that like some revolutionary breakthrough. It happens so infrequently, they don't know what to do. Imagine hiring a plumber who actually fixes the leak, a mechanic who repairs your car and doesn't gouge you. Then you hire a politician and he actually does the things that he campaigns on. And oh, by the way, you get a rebate. See, that type of action by Trump is considered authoritarian. How dare he do that? And because Democrats can't effectively defend their own record, well, they're trying to make Iran a central issue. Big mistake. Because the public notices, it always notices. And what I'm interested in is this shift shaping that is occurring in the puppet master theory. I've alluded to it, but there are times when I bring this stuff up because I got to remind you of what they said. See, one of my favorite political magic tricks is watching Trump simultaneously become everybody's puppet. How long ago were we told that Trump was controlled by Putin? During his first term over the last decade, they say Putin is really in charge of America. Putin, Putin, Putin, Putin. They said Putin so much, I thought it was a kid's show and they were talking about farting. Putin, Putin. That's what we called it when I was a kid. Did you poot? That theory dominated headlines for years. You couldn't buy a cup of coffee without somebody explaining how the Kremlin had controlled a billionaire real estate developer from Queens. Then something strange happened. You ready? People stopped talking about it. Not because they were admitting they were wrong. No, that would require standards. Instead, the left, they just changed costumes. Now, Trump is supposedly controlled by Israel. Holy mother of Tucker Carlson. What? What did he just say? What? Same movie, folks. Different villain, different soundtrack, same audience. Trump critics spent 10 years turning him into the world's most efficient puppet. He's a puppet. The dude who speaks his mind on everything is an open book, but he's a puppet. Now, I want you to think about the contradictions. According to various critics, Trump works for Putin. No, Netanyahu. No, the oil companies. No, the other billionaires and trillionaire, a Christian nationalist. Oh, wait, no, it's the tech executives. No, you know who it is? It's the rural voters. Nah, not Main Street. It's Wall Street. And now, occasionally, dictators. Now, I want you to think about all that as you think about the Biden administration. Who did they work for? At some point, the puppet has so many puppet masters, basically, he's operating independently. How can you have that many masters? Short answer is you can't, because there's no way for you to satisfy him. You know why Trump is the absolute best at what he does? Because he doesn't need them. Democrats have employed the law firm of do we need them and how. But what's most amusing, folks, is Trump has publicly disagreed with Netanyahu on multiple occasions. I love watching all these people, the Tuckers and the Carr, the Candace Owens and others. They say, Donald Trump is just doing Israel's bidding and Israel, Israel, Israel. And then Donald Trump goes, hey, you know what, BB, you know, you and I are on the outs. You're a lunatic. You keep bombing when I'm trying to make peace, blah, blah, blah. We're on the outs. I got nothing to say to you. So if he's on there, what is he? Is he part of the problem or part of the solution? And I love it because Trump confounds him the minute. Oh, he's just a puppet of Israel. Really? Because, yeah, the strongest military in the world with probably the best gladiator ever. He's scared of Israel. Don't misunderstand me. I know what Mossad is capable of, but if anybody can take down Mossad, it's Donald Trump. And I know there are people out there that my friends that work in Skunk Works and the spy agency industries, they say to me, Kevin, Mossad is bad. I get it. I understand how bad they are. I promise you, Donald Trump could take them down. Yeah. So it didn't, just because Trump disagreed with Netanyahu, do you think it stopped the narrative? No, because narratives don't require evidence. They require maintenance. It's like owning a vintage car. Every few weeks, the engine is going to give you, you know, some problems. You got to start that baby every other day or so and keep it running, because if you let it freeze, it ain't starting again. So the puppet master theory survives because it offers a shortcut around complexity. Instead of analyzing events, you invent a secret controller. Instead of examining policy, well, you manage the strings. Instead of debating outcomes, you write fan fiction. And that's become a major industry in modern politics. Every disagreement must be evidence of a conspiracy. Now, in our case, we don't have disagreements. We have things we noticed and we said, this doesn't make sense. Yea, verily, it turns out it was legit. It wasn't a conspiracy theory. The Democrats, they have conspiracy theories. Every event requires a secret room with mysterious people smoking cigars. And reality is just a little less cinematic. It's mostly incentives, interests, negotiations, leverage, pressure, and power. Those are the things that people gravitate to. You touch any of those buttons, those hot buttons, and the left come running, man, like Pavlov's dog hearing the bell. Problem is, that doesn't sell as many books as inventing a boogeyman. Trump is the boogeyman. When it wasn't Trump, it was Putin. And when it wasn't Putin, it was back to Trump. And then Trump back to Putin. And then Putin back to whoever. Whatever Republican happened to be the flavor of the day at that time. So if Trump is controlled by everybody, who's left control? Who exactly is it? Because they all seem to have a piece of him according to the left. I mentioned that the Romans, they blamed setbacks on hidden cabals because conspiracies are psychologically easier to understand than complex systems. But in the case of conservatives, we were right. It was keep it simple, stupid. Look at the evidence and say, what are you trying? Why are you trying to make me look at things differently? I can see what this is about. So the left, they've got this fascination. They think of Iran as a fan club. One of the strangest developments in American politics is watching people accidentally become public relations agencies for regimes they would never voluntarily visit. The moment Trump confronted Iran, portions of the political class that developed this fascination with Tehran's strategic genius.
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11: News this hour at Town Hall. I'm Bob Agnew in Washington. The death toll from Venezuela's earthquakes has risen to more than 1,400 now. Rescuers still searching for survivors of that pair of deadly earthquakes that struck this week. Families have reported at least 68,000 people still missing as a desperate search continues. The U.S., meanwhile, is doing what it can to help. It sent a number of teams there, as well as some heavy equipment. SRN News and our parent company, Salem Media, meanwhile, are partnering with Christian nonprofit Food for the Poor to rush emergency aid to the victims of the tragedy. Listeners wanting to help can find an online banner at the top of our website at srnnews.com. The U.S. has responded to a drone attack in the Strait of Hormuz.
12: U.S. Central Command says the targets were missile and drone locations and coastal radar sites in Iran. President Trump blamed Iran for a drone strike on a ship in the Strait of Hormuz, saying it violated the ceasefire. Before the strikes, the president was asked if Iran would face consequences.
13: We didn't miss it. Nobody saw it coming. And it hit a ship and did some damage. Can't do that stuff.
12: Arsenio Dominguez with the International Maritime Organization says ships have been in contact with Iran about using the strait, but in this case,
14: what I can confirm to you is that it was not contacting the authorities in Oman in order to transit following the evacuation framework.
12: Ed Donahue, Washington.
11: A peace deal between Israel and Lebanon. Praise from Israeli Prime Minister Benjamin Netanyahu. This man, this Israeli citizen, has his doubts.
15: I'm skeptical that Hezbollah will be disarmed, and we should keep it as long as we need to keep it.
11: Israel will remain in the security zone in southern Lebanon until the terrorist group Hezbollah has been disarmed. More on these stories at townhall.com.
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11: New data shows that the U.S. continues to lead the world in attracting investment capital. So far this year, in fact, the U.S. has drawn in about $350 billion in net global investment, while China has seen capital outflows, and growth in Europe and Japan remains sluggish. There's growing backlash in this country over rising property taxes. We get more on that from correspondent Ken Lorment.
18: What some are calling the biggest property tax revolt in decades is gaining momentum, with at least 10 states pursuing major cuts or even elimination. States like Florida, Texas, and Ohio are leading the push. Conservatives are cheering the effort, arguing high property taxes are forcing Americans out of their homes and stifling economic growth. They point to past successes like California's Proposition 13 and say today's reforms could spark a new wave of prosperity. Ken Lorman reporting.
11: 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Tourists paying a visit to the nation's capital this weekend are in for something of a treat. The U.S. military sent to be honored on Sunday. But there's actually a lot more in store as the National State Fair continues all the way through July 10th. Correspondent Laura Winters has more.
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20: 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So that's going to be one where you'll be looking up in the air.
19: Laura Winters reporting.
11: It was a down day on Wall Street across the board Friday. The Dow Jones Industrial Average was down 44 points. More of these stories at townhall.com.
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0: 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And now, from the Connors and Sullivan Broadcast Studios, the man who is not what he wants to be, but is way grateful that he's not who he used to be, here.
1: It's That Kevin Show. We've got a lot to get to. And friends, I'm going to keep harping on something that, you know, the president did yesterday. I was on Newsmax last night with Bill Spadia filling in for Mr. Henry. And at the end of the night, I still believe just as strongly today as I did yesterday that there is something very important happening with the president's shutting down the House and Senate passage of the housing legislation so that the most important thing can get passed. And I don't know why leader John Thune is being the way he's being in the Senate. I was hopeful that he would be a stronger leader. I was hopeful that he would have a stronger idea of how to whip votes in his conference. What I'm basically learning is that we are watching fecklessness take a back seat to leadership, and I don't like that. I want Senator Thune to explain to his caucus, especially, but to also modern sense Democrats, common sense Democrats, that by avoiding an easy vote on an 80-20 issue with the electorate, that he is the embodiment of establishment dysfunction that elected President Trump in the first place. The reason why he won the last three elections is because of this type of behavior from John Thune. And the president understands that with the rise of the communists in New York, with the rise of the Marxists in California, you're going to have wherever you can actually put partisanship in control and have one party rule, you're going to have people that rig the system. So you're going to have election months instead of election day. And there'll be no cutoff for when ballots need to be in by. They'll just keep counting and counting and counting and counting and counting. And the president, by doing what he's done in the last 24 hours, has made an enormous statement of just how hard he's willing to fight to make sure we get clean and fair elections. And he's got an ally or two that are doing something about it. Congresswoman Anna Paulina Luna says that the House will hold up every piece of legislation until the Save America Act passes on their side of the representative bodies. The Senate, all the pressure's coming down on Senator Thune and the Republicans and the few common sense Democrats that we can. John Fetterman's willing to vote with us on this. This is an 80-20 issue. Democrats, independents, and Republicans all want it. But Congresswoman Luna was asked some very pointed questions, and I thought gave some good answers earlier today.
2: We've been a long supporter of the Save America Act. We know the issues in the Senate with the few senators that are not voting for it. Why shut the floor down? What's the game here?
3: So they're not going to be able to do it in reconciliation. The Senate sent over a bill, and the House leadership actually suspended our rules, meaning they changed it to where they knew they didn't have the votes on this parliamentary procedure because there is a group of Republicans, rightfully so, that are saying that we're not going to pass the Senate legislation for their midterm, you know, campaign promises to their people because we know that they're lying on the back end and not passing an 80-20 issue that the American people, whether you're Democrat, Republican, or independent, overwhelmingly want. And so in us shutting down the floor, A, it's showing that they're not going to be able to get done what they want to get done. And I really applaud the president for saying that he's not going to sign it into law. I think that he reserves the right to veto. And either which way, you can see that Thune is kind of squirming right now. Now, I want to warn the American people that you cannot place Save America Act on reconciliation. It's not possible to be done. So we're not drinking the Kool-Aid on that. Unless the Senate decides to fire the parliamentarian, nothing will change. And so they don't get to go home and say that they're getting wins for the American people when they're not even able to deliver on an 80-20 issue.
2: What's going on in terms of that judge that ruled that you cannot require proof of citizenship to register to vote? Does that play into the fact that there could be a legal challenge on the Save America Act?
3: Maybe, but it doesn't mean that you don't do anything. And I think that it should be right for the courts to actually rule this. Every other country in the world, for the most part, requires voter ID. You have to have literally, I mean, you saw at the Barack Obama library, you have to have an ID to get in. And yet they're saying that it's racist. I mean, that's so entirely tone deaf. Here, I'm Hispanic. I'm a female. I'm a veteran. I literally check all the boxes. I'm not dumb. I can figure out how to get proof of, you know, citizenship and also voter ID to go vote. So it's just, it's a retarded argument.
2: And what do you think of the senators who are the holdouts on the Save America Act? Why do you think they're not getting behind this in the Senate and pushing it forward?
3: Well, there's zero reason, because 80%, as CNN had stated, want this to be done. Okay? So there's no reason. I would start looking into who they're taking money from and if it's a corruption issue. But what I will say is that if Thune would embrace the talking filibuster, change the parliamentarian, we could get it done. And he's not. So you should ask yourself, why is a Senate Republican not doing his job? The president's been very clear. The president did the right thing by removing the signing. He's not playing these games anymore, and I'm going to fully back him, and I have the votes to do it.
1: All right, so that's Congresswoman Ana Luna, and she's going to keep the House from being able to conduct business until this is addressed. And friends, this may be the fight of the lifetime when it comes to the most important political issue of our time. If you do not have an election that you trust, there is no use in even having elections. If you cannot trust the verification of who's voting, and if you cannot demonstrate that you have integrity in that process, there's nothing about the process that's worth holding on to. That's genuinely true. And that's why a housing bill that may or may not help people, an interest rate, other things, none of that matters. The people that are supposedly passing laws may not even be lawfully elected to pass them. And this is why the president is so determined to see this happen. And I back him 1,000% on this. This is not something that persecutes one group of people over another. Every voter demographic, Democrat, Independents, Republicans, all say that voter ID is a starter. It's 80% of the country wants it, whichever political party you're in. And there's no other way of putting it. This is an issue, literally, that Senator Thune is, for whatever reason, maybe it's because Mitch McConnell doesn't like Trump. Maybe it's because there are just people that are cranky in the Senate and they don't want to see the president get a win. This will be one of the most monumental things he accomplishes when this passes, because it will save the future of elections. Elections will be much harder to play games with. And that's why people are fighting it so hard. That's why politicians are fighting it so hard. They like rigging the game. They like having the original count going on and on and on and on for weeks until you just somehow miraculously find enough votes to rub the Republican right out of the race. You just saw it happen in California. The whole nation watched it happen in 2020. We now have proof in the state of Georgia that it happened. You gotta have only citizens voting, and only citizens who are registered to vote should be voting, and every voter should be able to prove who they are. It's just the starting. It's the bare minimum. Kevin McCullough coming right back. It's That Kevin Show.
4: War of 1812, our nation fought and won America's religious freedom. Today, that constitutional right is being assaulted once more from within.
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0: show yet to come. Lots of news and breaking stuff to talk about. And, you know, the Supreme Court's supposed to be handing stuff down. We're going to hopefully get to cover some of that before the day is done. But Andrew Columbia is back with us in our segment called How Do We Live? And this is the segment where we stop everything else and we ask this big question before we move on to anything else. And that is very simply, how do we live if we are people of Jesus, if we are God's people? How do we live in a culture that dislikes him, sometimes hates him, sometimes is hostile towards him, also his word, and sometimes us? How do we go about constructing our life so that we are on mission, doing the gospel, and doing what is most beneficial for those around us? That's kind of the questions that we're asking in these segments each day. And we've been in Romans 13 this week, and Andrew is the senior pastor at Mount Carmel Bible Church in Mount Carmel, New York. Andrew, former NYPD as well. Government relating to the believer and the believer relating to government is always seemingly a controversial subject. I was just on a call yesterday with some staff members who are talking to some pastors about becoming partners with the show, and there's actually pastors that are a little bit afraid of talking about public policy or some of the things that our culture faces. But the church is meant to be salty, aren't we?
1: 100%.
0: So that brings us to verse 4 today.
1: Yeah, Kevin, let's dive right in. Looking forward to it.
0: Go ahead.
1: All right, Romans 13:4, for he is God's servant to you for good, but if you do wrong, you should be afraid, for he does not carry the executioner's sword for nothing. He is God's servant, an avenger who brings punishment on the wrongdoer. So what's the key thought there? I read it from the Amplified Version. It means this, that the civil authority is God's servant to you for good, but also an avenger who brings punishment on the wrongdoer. And you mentioned something earlier, Kevin, about the culture of our nation and especially the younger generation. Do they understand authority correctly and what it means to be corrected and to have someone in a position over you that has the ability to lead you in that right direction? That's important, and I think that's a problem with the culture today.
0: Well, so we're always wanting to be relevant, and on a practical matter, Andrew, there's this element that we can have the right mindset. We can, in our heart, say we're going to harbor the right feeling and desire to do the right thing. It is another thing for us to actually live this out. And as it pertains to today's verse, sometimes I feel like government doesn't want to do what is good for me. And I agree that we should, if we choose to do wrong, criminals should fear justice. But I don't consider that a bad thing. Like, I think that fear is a restraining power against evil expanding in our culture. And when we understand our proper relationship to law and to the legal authorities and to the government, we actually make society safer and I think more godlike in the process. Am I just completely out to lunch on this?
1: No, I think you're right on target, Kevin. I think that's so important that we understand. And yes, I think the overarching theme here, though, again, the word is always the foundational blueprint for the believer, is that it's part of God's restraining order against chaos. I mean, even though not all governmental authority has good motives and intents, maybe we can question it. A lot of people do on a regular basis. God is the one who established it. And that's why even in throughout chapter 13 of Romans, he says that people in leadership are God's ministers. And again, let's reflect on the fact that Paul wrote this during the Roman Empire and the reign of Nero.
0: Right.
1: So, that's pretty clear about divine order and the reason for governmental authority, the way it's being purposed and phrased here in scripture in the proper context.
0: Let's look at a few other insights that you've highlighted here about this verse in particular. The word servant. I was just talking, I ran my oldest son to camp today where he's serving as a counselor. And we were talking about how the counselors in training are not allowed to be commanded by the counselors to help them with tasks. And I said, you know, if you are a servant leader to the counselors in training, they'll voluntarily want to help you with tasks. And I was talking about the idea of servant leadership, but that word servant is used a lot. Paul uses it a lot. Jesus used it a lot. This is an important concept for us, but he actually calls government, the civil authority, God's servant to us. What does he mean with that word here?
1: Yeah, that's great. Again, from the Greek, the word means a minister, an attendant, one who serves with a purpose. And that is so important that we understand God's moral purposes, again, which we mentioned several times already, by protecting good and restraining evil. You know, I think when it comes to biblical framework, Christians fall short in concepts. In other words, when someone would ask me this question, what does it mean to be a Christian? How would I answer that? How would I respond? What does the Bible teach us about that? I use three words when someone asks me, what does it mean to be a Christian? Well, it means that I'm an ambassador for the kingdom of God. I represent the kingdom. I'm a steward. Everything I own belongs to God, and I steward it for his purposes, and I'm a servant. I'm called to serve others. Jesus modeled servant leadership at its best. Paul follows Jesus. He says, follow me as I follow Christ. We see this model in Scripture, and I think understanding the proper framework of our identity as Christians gives us better insight to using this text properly and then applying it to our lives. Because, you know, when we read Scripture, it's not just information, it's revelation that we are to apply to our lives. So how do we apply it? You know, read, reflect, respond upon it, and apply it. That's important. So it's that biblical blueprint and framework that we need to grab hold of as our identity in Christ. That's how I see it.
0: Yeah. Verse 4 also says that for those who do wrong, God himself does not carry the executioner's sword for nothing. I mean, that sounds intimidating. It's supposed to.
1: Yeah, absolutely. I mean, sword is makira, a short sword, a symbol of real enforcement. Authority without consequence becomes suggestion. And that's so important. You know, I was a police officer. I wore a uniform, a badge, a gun. I had a belt with different pieces of equipment on that belt. That uniform, that authority had power to be executed that went along with it. So it's important that we understand that governing authorities do have power.
0: And again, that's one of those forces that restrains bad and helps good prosper. But you also go on to say that the civil servant is also God's servant. The verse says, an avenger who brings punishment. Now, an avenger, you know, I immediately think of Captain America and Iron Man.
1: Right.
0: This isn't far off from that, actually, is it?
1: No. Absolutely not. Why do people love these type of characters? Because they see the justice prevailing in the midst of great evil. And that word avenger in the Greek is eidikos, which means one who executes justice or penalty. So Paul's saying that government has a legitimate role in punishing evil. It's important that we understand that. A lot of people don't have that framework or mindset when it comes to government. But that's what Paul is teaching us here through this verse. So God gives government authority to reward what is good, restrain what is evil, and preserve civil order. Without divine order, there's always chaos.
0: And chaos is where the enemy thrives. So let me ask you this. All your years on the force, and now you're in the pulpit. There's always these debates that people that I think are more theoretical and insulated in their style of living than most of us like to have. You know, they sit in their ivory towers. They discuss theories of law enforcement and laws and so forth. Does the enforcement of law truly help reduce crime?
1: In my perspective, from my experience as a police officer and pastor and chaplain, absolutely. And again, you know, we see in Scripture, there's examples of the Roman centurion, who was someone in authority, who governed over people who were not his own people. He governed over Jews. But because of the way he exercised his authority in a good way, honoring their God, we see that they came under his authority and served him well.
0: Yeah.
1: So when you know how to use authority correctly and you stand for justice and righteousness, there is responsibility, power, and execution that is exhibited through that. That's through my experience.
0: Well, you actually say when government protects life and punishes crime and defends the innocent and promotes justice, it is operating within its God-given lane. And that might be a very pagan government that doesn't even acknowledge him. But if they're doing those things, they're doing God's will for the people because it is the right thing. All right, we've got a lot more to get to on tomorrow's big weekend, week-ending edition of How Do We Live. We'll look at verse 5. But Andrew Columbia, thank you for all that you've done this week. We appreciate it.
1: Thank you, Kevin. It's been a pleasure.
0: You got it. Kevin McCullough coming right back from Times Square. Don't go away.

0: heroes. Iran has launched a drone assault on Beirut, which is home to the U.S. Navy's Fifth Fleet. Separately, a ship in the Strait of Hormuz has come under attack. The incidents on Saturday are likely in response to U.S. airstrikes in Iran overnight. Danger continues in the Persian Gulf, even as Iran and the U.S. continue to negotiate terms of a deal to end the war. Rescuers in Venezuela are racing against time to find survivors after two massive earthquakes hit the country. The quakes, measuring 7.2 and 7.5, have left at least 920 dead and over 51,000 missing as of Friday. Acting President Delcy Rodriguez says more than 14,000 military and police are on the ground, and aid agencies stress it's very helpful now for rescues. This is SRN News.
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0: right, welcome back. Kevin McCullough, glad to have you with us. We have much to get to on the show. In fact, coming up top of the next hour, I've got another headline that really should have been bantied far and wide. It wasn't, but I will, because I think it's that important. So if that's a little bit of a hint, a mystery, come join us. As we're kicking off a brand new week, I just want you to remember the kids in the Agile Tree camping program. And I'm asking for your help. I'm asking for your help to bless the child. I'm asking for your help to bless the mom and dad. The moms and dads in this scenario are interesting because they're obviously flawed people. They ended up in prison. But they're also seeking redemption in that they have gone through the prison fellowship discipleship program, the Bible study program, and upon completion of that, they have been given the opportunity to nominate their child for a week of camp. Now, not all prisoners do it. Some have a lot of shame still attached to what they're dealing with, and they don't. But the parents that have specifically nominated their children because there's two things that they want out of this. They want their child to find the same Jesus that they have found, and they want their child to know that their mom and dad have thought of them. And the only way that they get to have Angel Tree Camp, these kids, is if mom and dad do this. Please go to thatkevinshow.com. 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Please be as generous as you can. There's no random company out there looking for, you know, children of convicts that are just putting people on buses and sending them to camp. This is a very personal, one-on-one, parent-to-child gift that you get to facilitate in the process of your gift. And I just want you to imagine what it's like to join my campaign and send prisoners' kids for a week of fun, fresh air, Christ-centered activities, life transformation in terms of recreation, but relationships, counselors, fellow campers. So go to thatkevinshow.com, click on the Angel Tree banner at the top. In the short time I've been telling you about it, we've sent over 57 children to camp this month. But I've got about another 100 and a couple still waiting. Every year, Angel Tree Camp gets these kids out of bed, out of bad neighborhoods, and away from gangs and drugs, and whisks them out into the fresh air. They get to experience what it is to be around Christian counselors and adults and people that are wise. And they so desperately need this interaction. The transformation that can happen in only 1 week of camp is really heartwarming. And you're wondering how much impact your donation might have. Well, listen to the words of a friend from fellow Prison Fellowship. David Moy is one of the people at Prison Fellowship. And he had these thoughts about what it means.
1: You know, I gave my life to Christ when I was a teenager at a Christian camp, so I personally know the power of what God can do at camp. I mean, you can only do three things with your money. You can spend it, you can save it, or you can give it. And I think giving it to an Angel Tree camping scholarship is going to be the best week of somebody's year. It's going to be a break from chaos that they wouldn't otherwise have. And that's money well given, money well spent.
0: I really think it is. If you're talking about return on investment in terms of the amount of change and impact you have on the life of the child, a scholarship funded by a gift from you will bless one kid with an entire week of Angel Tree Camp. 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Time is running out. Obviously, we've hit June. The camping season is upon us. We want to make sure that we get all the kids there that we can. Please go to thatkevinshow.com. 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And once again, thatkevinshow.com, the Angel Tree banner. It's at the top. It's animated, so it looks like a little cartoon. 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It takes 2 minutes to do. And friends, I kid you not, this will be one of the most meaningful things, if not the most meaningful thing, that will happen to the child that receives it for the whole year. They wouldn't have any other concept of what summer would be like if you don't get them to Angel Tree Camp. 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

0: Welcome back to That Kevin Show, thatkevinshow.com, for everything you need related to the show. Always trying to keep our eye on as many important issues across the board as we can. Sometimes it's the top headline of the day. Sometimes it's stuff that's buried in the back pages where the mainstream media will never cover it. And in the 2024 election, one of the things that I think I singularly harped on that very few did in the media is the whole issue of protecting our daughters, protecting their safe spaces, protecting the integrity of their lives through having agency over themselves, and what that means when you're coming in up against this gender ideology stuff that has really seemed to sweep the nation. And I, you know, everybody thought, well, getting Trump elected would solve it. He has certainly helped. He's done everything that he can as the president to lean and kind of lead in the right direction. But there are still states that are not. There are still municipalities that are choosing to be obstinate about this. And Neerja Deshpande rejoins us from the Independent Women's Forum to discuss all of this. Neerja, it's good to see you. Telling me in the break that the problem now is New Mexico. What are the New Mexican state authorities doing?
1: Yeah, so New Mexico has all sorts of policies, as many blue states do, that, you know, essentially allow schools and in some ways almost not quite mandate, but quasi-mandate them to just let the school trans kids behind parents' backs. You have these sorts of policies on the books that allow schools to just get away with that sort of thing. And then, you know, you also have just a failure to protect women's spaces, a failure to protect girls' spaces, a failure to protect children. And ultimately, I mean, the schools there are really not doing well to begin with. They are ranked at the very, very bottom in education. So you have to wonder, you know, why are the schools focusing on transing kids and, you know, promoting this ridiculous ideology when they should be teaching kids how to read and focusing on that?
0: As someone who watches education closely across

0: the country. What is your answer to that question? Why are they doing it? What would they say is the reason for emphasizing that, using state resources on that, using time and money on that, as opposed to helping their kids do better on reading and writing and science and history?
1: I think it's ideology. I think it's that there's a few committed ideologues sitting in these schools. I don't think most teachers are activists. I don't think most teachers are even necessarily hyper-liberal. I don't think most constituents agree. In fact, Independent Women has done a lot of polling that shows that, you know, most New Mexicans do not want kids transed without parental consent in schools. But what's happening is that, you know, you have a small minority of activists, and those activists just control everything. They dominate everything. I mean, I don't know if you saw the New York elections a couple of days ago.
0: Yes.
1: Yeah, I mean, all these.
0: I lived through them, yes.
1: Oh, yeah, yeah, you're, yeah. I mean, it's crazy, right? Like, you have these insane socialists being elected to power, or almost elected. I think there are some primaries that are effectively going to go to Democrats in the fall. But you have these completely insane people. And, I mean, the majority of New Yorkers didn't vote for that. Right. You know, you actually, it's there's still a lot of normal people who don't want that, who don't want crazy socialists running everything. But unfortunately, they're loud, and whoever's loudest wins. And I think that's really what's happened in New Mexico.
0: But at some point, there's got to be like a baseline of fact that we all start with. And the truth is, you can't change a chromosome that is coded the way it's coded. And whatever else you do to the body, however else you want to change it, the chromosome itself, you cannot change. And at the end of the day, that's what determines who and what we are.
1: Yeah, I entirely agree. And I mean, I think we are unfortunately a post-fact society. We're also increasingly a post-literate society, which, you know, people, you know, I mean, New Mexico is certainly not doing a good job at that either. You know, it's not... I'm from Massachusetts.
0: Keep the kids stupid and keep the population uneducated, and then we can do whatever we want to them.
1: I don't even know if it's that. I don't think it's even that deliberate. I just think, you know, I mean, I'm from Massachusetts, which actually does have very good schools, despite them being like off the rails crazy. And so one thing I've noticed is that people have just gotten, I mean, more dumbed down, even very, very smart people. And I don't just mean like credentialed people. I mean, people who I actually consider intelligent, who do know things about the world, who do read, who do, you know, like we're good people. But this ideology, it's so brain rotting, I think, ultimately. You know, you're told to just not believe your lying eyes. And at some point that starts to drive you crazy. And
0: well,
1: I think
0: there's this fear that they're also going to be slandered, that you're going to be called a bigot, that you're going to be in some way perceived is hateful, regardless of fact. Like, you don't hate anybody. In fact, my desire to have a boy-free bathroom for my daughter stems out of great love for my daughter. Mm-hmm. I'm sorry that the boy has confusion and a misunderstanding of what he perceives himself to be. Not my daughter's problem, nor should it be any other daughter's problem.
1: No, and it's also not compassionate for the boy, right? It's not compassionate to, I mean, they call it gender-affirming care, right? We need to affirm these kids. But you're actually just affirming a falsehood. That's just lying. There's no, you can't affirm something that's false, right? You can affirm
0: the truth. Well, what IWF has done, too, with the work with the detransitioners, is that you guys have exposed the reality that the gender-affirming side of the equation pushes people into the transition. But if they have a qualm of conscience, if they have a moment of where they say, I'm not sure about this anymore, I'm not sure I want to do this, there is zero help getting them back to base, you know, level. And that's where I think this is so insidious, because once you introduce hormones and puberty blockers and surgeries and other things, you have now begun to permanently scar their biology in ways that has lifelong consequences to it. I just think that's criminal.
1: It is. is. But I mean, on a hopeful note, you know, Texas has now opened the first detransitioner clinic. So they're trying to actually, you know, put funds and research and medical care toward the care of detransitioners. And I think, you know, that should be in every state.
0: Yeah. All right. Neerja Deshpande, always appreciate your contributions. Thank you for being here.
1: Thank you so much for having me.
0: Got it. Kevin McCullough coming back from

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8: All right, Kevin McCullough, glad to have you with us. It's that Kevin Show, thatkevinshow.com for everything related, including helping us get these final kids. There are now 47 that still need someone to speak for them for summer camp, and we have through the end of the week. Friends, we could do this. We could do this. We are within range. If just 47 people listening to the sound of my voice would say, I'll take care of one child, I'll get one child to camp, we could do this. We could actually do this. It looked like when we were early on that we weren't going to come anywhere near our goal because they had some broken phone lines and there were some other problems. But friends, you've made a valiant effort, and now there are 115 kids that are going to summer camp, and we're so grateful for that. But that means there are 47 that have not been spoken for, 47 children whose parents are in prison that will not get to experience a week of Christian camp where the gospel will be presented to them, where they will have the chance to make friends, friends who understand and can identify with what they're going through in life because they're going through the same thing. And counselors at the camp that formerly were Angel Tree kids and know what these kids are going through and loving on them and answering their questions and helping them and forming lifelong relationships with them. Friends, here my 16-year-old, who's a counselor this year at a Christian camp, he just started, and he came home the other day after the first day of camp, and I said, what was it like? And he said, Dad, I felt so good. And I said, why'd you feel good? He goes, because there was a kid who was really sad. And he had lost his backpack, and we were, everybody was, you know, pretty busy and everything else. He said, I just took the time, and I walked around with him, and I helped him find it, and I found it, and we found the backpack. And he said thank you to me, and he was so grateful, and it just changed his whole day. He said, Dad, that's why I do camp. Friends, the counselors at the Angel Tree Camp are like that on steroids. These kids didn't lose backpacks. They've lost their lives. Their parents are in prison. And the counselors are walking around, loving on them, praying with, helping them understand what the gospel means for them, introducing them to Jesus, helping them to find Jesus when their parents have just found Jesus in prison, and they want their kids to find Jesus. They don't want their kids to find Jesus in prison. They want their kids to find Jesus out of prison. And that's what the Angel Tree counselors are helping them do. And friends, this is just a life-changing experience. And we had a list of 162 names, and there are 47 names left on that list. And we have today, tomorrow, Saturday, and Sunday. We are done on Sunday. I need your help now. I need your help to go and to help a child get to camp. It is urgent that we do this. We cannot sit on our laurels. We cannot just let these kids be ignored and rot in their, you know, not great places all summer. They're going to have a lot of time to spend in those places. Let's get them to a Christian camp for a week. And it's only $200. If you were to try to put a kid in a camp around here in the tri-state area, it would cost you $500 to $1,000 depending on the camp, just for the week of camp. 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We need your help. 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I'll help a child. 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
9: News this hour from Town Hall, I'm Mary Rose. The U.S. dispatched hundreds of rescue workers to help the Venezuelan government as the injured from the earthquake overwhelmed hospitals and the death toll rose to 920. The Pentagon sent two ships, transport planes, and helicopters.
10: Nazareth Jimenez is a La Guaira resident with missing family members. She says, we call on the government and countries around the world to help us. Look, we need machines here. Human strength is not enough. We can't remove those structures without them. Citizens dug through the rubble of their homes and said they have seen few state rescue teams in the areas hit hardest by the devastating 7.2 and 7.5 magnitude quakes Wednesday. Omar Reis lost family in the quakes. More than 20 of my relatives have died here. And in the Caribbean area in Tanaguarena, I've been left practically alone in this world. I'm Haya Pinjwani.
9: 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Secretary of War Marco Rubio said Israel and Lebanon had reached a framework agreement aimed at achieving lasting peace and security.
11: We believe today is the first step in that journey. And the first step is sometimes the hardest step, but it's the one we're taking together today.
9: The agreement calls for the implementation of ceasefire between the two nations. That ceasefire is contingent on a complete cessation of fire by the terrorist group Hezbollah. Forecasters are warning that the eastern U.S. will be hotter than the 4th of July in the coming week. The massive heat wave should hit the U.S. this weekend, sending temperatures into the triple digits, and that could last through Independence Day. More on these stories at townhall.com.
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9: Spencer Pratt is turning his attention to Los Angeles City Hall after narrowly missing the mayoral runoff when late arriving mail ballots pushed City Councilwoman Neetha Raymond ahead of him. Correspondent Ken Lorman reports.
13: Spencer Pratt is now focusing on allegations of voter fraud involving homeless residents on Skid Row. Claims currently under federal investigation, though no charges have been filed. Pratt says he plans to be more aggressive in his criticism of city leadership and claims he has information he believes could expose corruption. Ken Lorman reporting.
9: Tourists visiting the nation's capital this weekend are in for a treat as the U.S. military is honored on Sunday. But there's lots more in store as the state fair continues through July 10th. Every day, the America 250 celebration features something fresh. Breaking news and analysis at townhall.com. A poll worker says two federal officers visited her at a voting location during New York's primaries to confront her about a social media post she'd written criticizing the ICE officer who fatally shot Renee Good in Minneapolis.
14: Months after she made a post on social media, poll worker Paige-Lynn Gonyer was approached by ICE workers while she was at a polling station in Syracuse. Co-worker Shalia Millage caught the moment on video.
15: And they're bringing her a warning.
14: Gonyer says the officers accused her of doxing Jonathan Ross, the ICE officer who shot and killed Renee Good in Minneapolis.
16: They were insisting that I sign the form,
14: which she refused to do. A Homeland Security spokesperson says that Gonyer's post included the agent's address.
16: I'm leaving it up because I am firm on my right of free speech.
14: I'm Lisa Dwyer.
9: Texas, more at townhall.com.
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0: everything you need to know about the top headlines of the day and a perspective that will give you some eternity to it, plus practical tips for family life, spiritual life, and good old regular life. It's Kevin McCullough, Monday through Friday, on That Kevin Show. And now, from the Connors and Sullivan Broadcast Studios, the man who is not what he wants to be, but is way grateful that he's not who he used to be, here's
1: welcome back. Kevin McCullough, glad to have you with us. You may have heard me over the last few days. I've been reminiscing about my childhood. I've been reminiscing about a little place in a little tiny town called Ringgold, Louisiana. Why did I bring up Ringgold, Louisiana? It's if you go to Shreveport, Louisiana, which few people know, and you turn south and you go for about 45 miles, you'll find it right there in western Louisiana. But it was a little place that as a child, if I recited memory verses and said them to people at my church through a little curriculum that we had, I got to go for 5.5 days and spend a week just taking in the Bible, making friends with people my age, etc. They had a program where you could eventually become a counselor and get to stay longer. And my summers became obsessive about getting to camp and getting to spend as much time there as I possibly could. Had a lot of discipleship that happened in my life, learned a lot about the Lord. We had a little time every night just before dinner where they would play some music across the campus of the camp, and we would take our Bibles and for 10 whole minutes, get this, 10 whole minutes, we would sit by ourselves, read our Bibles, and pray and reflect upon the good things that God had given us in the last 24 hours. Have you taken 10 minutes today to think about anything for 10 minutes at a time? I have a hard time finding 10 minutes to just do that about anything, much less scripture. But that's the power of what a Christian camp can be in the life of a young person. Tom Tradup is back with me. We're talking about Angel Tree Camps, which operate in all 50 states across the United States. Kids
2: yes.
1: in every state get to go. And Tom, I'm assuming that a lot of people that listen had a camp experience of some sort, but for those of us that went to Christian camps, we know the powerful imprint that it left on us when it came to our walk with God.
2: Right, because I have visions of you, by the way, in Lederhosen, you know, little Kevin running around with your Keds sneakers.
1: This was just...
2: The Keds will help you jump higher and run faster.
1: Yeah, I guess.
2: But yeah, it's true, Kevin. The camp experience can't be beat. It's a memory that most of us have. And the children that we're talking about who have a mom or dad who are unfortunately incarcerated because of some crime that they did, they're paying their debt to society. And these kids are often forgotten, as I like to say, we think of them as the you know, real victims of crime because they've done nothing wrong themselves. And they get trapped in a hot city, in a bad neighborhood, maybe with a caregiver who isn't, might be wonderful, might be a grandparent or somebody who's taking care of them, or might be somebody they got shunted off to who's a cousin, and they're just ignored. And this is an opportunity for somebody to step up, hopefully open their heart and their wallet to help your campaign to send these kids to Angel Tree Camp. You mentioned they're in all 50 states, and that's true. And this is the time when people are getting ready to make their plans for camp. And a $200 donation or whatever you can give, obviously, if you spare $50 and three other people do it, that's another $200. Each $200 hit sends another child to camp.
1: Yeah.
2: And it's such a wonderful experience for them to get out of the city, to maybe for the first time experience fresh air and Christian fellowship and good meals. And the counselors are such wonderful people. You mentioned your experience, Kevin. And I've been, Larry Elder, who's one of our other Salem hosts, and I went to an Angel Tree camp in California. And it literally changed our lives just to be with those kids, to watch them and see them transform from introverts into these wonderful kids who are so excited to learn about Jesus, to learn about what it's like to have God give you direction in your life. And we really are just so excited to be able to be part of that again this year.
1: you can't help but feel that those emotions, those feelings, those understandings, those deeper insights are going to be impacting their lives for years to come because of this. And I'm just excited that we get to put kids in that situation. We do so much as a culture to put kids in really hardship terms a lot. And sometimes that's the fault of their parents. Sometimes it's culture. Sometimes it's society. But what about this? What about doing something that just, it's an unadulterated good that the kid gets to experience, and many of them come to know Jesus.
2: And when you think about it, Kevin, everything you said is absolutely right. But when you think about it, let's say it's a smaller gift. Let's say somebody wants to donate $50. $50, you can't take your family to see the new Super Mario Brothers movie and have a bag of popcorn for $50. Yet with that same money and combined with other donors from other people to your program, we can literally change a child's life for eternity. Yeah. And it is so important that everybody think of things in that mode rather than going, I'm not ever going to meet the 162 kids that Kevin's talking about. We probably won't. We may meet them somewhere else someday, and we may get our thanks then, but that's not why we're doing it. We're doing it because Prison Fellowship, Angel Free Program, their camping program is such a wonderful blessing to be part of. That's why we do it every year. And every year people get excited about it. People like to do that. And I've had many, many people who've talked to me over the years and said, we made a decision to cut back on our family vacation by one day, and we donated to Angel Tree to help two kids or three kids. You can do the math. If it's $200 to send a child to Angel Tree camp for a week, maybe you can spare a little more than that. And if you can't, any amount will really help.
1: Yeah. Well, and I know that my audience consistently gives to the projects that we talk about. I think $200 is a lot of money for some, but friends, there are a lot of you listening that you could do that in your sleep, and there are some of you that could do a $2,000 gift or a $20,000 gift and get a lot of these kids to camp this summer. So I'm gonna lean in on you. Whatever the Lord tells you to do, that's what you're supposed to do. Whatever He moves your heart to do, that's what you're supposed to do. I'm just going to tell you, it takes $200 to get one child and their name marked off the list. And what we want to focus on is getting all 162. I don't want to rest until all 162 are spoken for and are on their way to camp this summer, because I think it's going to be life-changing for them. And Tom, when you think about it, there's so much data on this. You can talk about it till the cows come home. But if you don't interrupt the cycle of criminal activity, bad behavior, tough circumstances, if you don't interrupt the cycle, it does repeat. You go to the phone, pull out your smartphone, put this number in, 888-206-2794, and hit send, 888-206-2794, and just make that call. It'll take about 2 minutes. It shouldn't take more than that to get the gift given. If you'd prefer to do it online, either from your handheld device or a laptop or a desktop of some sort, just go to thatkevinshow.com. 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He's going to camp. He's so happy. Let's make more of them happy. thatkevinshow.com. Click the banner at the top of the page, or just dial that number, 888-206-2794, 888-206-2794. And when you do, your gift is 100% tax deductible. Not that you should give for that reason. I'm not sending anybody like special presents to say thank you. The thank you is going to be, you're going to change a kid's life. And that kid is going to be a different person after they go to camp this summer. And we all are going to win because of that. 888-206-2794, 888-206-2794. Kevin McCullough, coming right back.
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0: to That Kevin Show, thatkevinshow.com. Kevin McCullough, glad to have you with us. Yes, I have a little bit of a lisp. I'm still recovering from some of the injuries, but we're grateful to be where we are because when you look around and you see where you could be, it should bring about a deep sense of gratitude for all the good that God has brought you. And from one of those perspectives, specifically in my own life, every time we would get to this stage of the year where the weekends start getting bright and warm and maybe even hot, and you think about swimming and you think about air conditioning and you think about fun and you think about all the stuff that summer will bring about, for me, when I was a kid growing up, it was always about getting to go to camp. I wanted to be at camp so bad. Camp was such a fun place to be. And I was not the son of an incarcerated parent, but I did have parents who were going through some stress. My mom had cancer. There were some other things that were weighing down in our home my final few years that I was able to go to camp. And the importance of the Christian fellowship and the people that loved on me and all the rest of it, it just made such a world of difference. And I didn't face one-tenth of the things that the kids that are in the Angel Tree program face before they get there. So I can only imagine if camp had that kind of, like, exponential impact on me, how much it has on a kid who is really insecure about everything related to their future, where their parents are, will they even remember them when they get out of prison, what's going on, etc. Steve Collins is back with us, and Steve is one of the senior camp directors for Angel Tree, and he's been at it for 25 years. He's a veteran at it. But Steve, you know the magic. There is something about taking a kid from a sweatbox public housing project and putting him in the beautiful outdoor experience, fresh air, bright stars at night. If you live in a major city, you may not have ever seen stars in the sky at night because in the city they're hard to see. But in the in places like where the Angel Tree camps are in all 50 states, wide open skies, beautiful, breathtaking stars at night, and things like horseback riding or learning new games and making new friends and doing all these things. These are emotional power bombs that go off in the heart of the kid. I mean, it's just like they've never experienced it before. It's like having lived your whole life just watching black and white movies, and then you see a movie in color for the first time. You're like, what? It's that kind of overwhelming, in a good way, sensory experience. Talk about what kind of impact that has on the heart of the child, especially as they may be coming for their first time.
1: Mm-hmm. Yeah, it's amazing how much of an impact. It's hard to overstate the impact that outdoor setting has on these kids because, yeah, for so many of them, they barely ever step foot off of concrete. And so when they get into this outdoor setting, so there's been studies that show that getting into the outdoor setting relieves stress. It calms the anxiety that these kids live with on a daily basis, and it opens up their minds to new possibilities. And so getting out into nature, hiking down a trail through a pine forest, or riding a zip line between oak trees, or swimming in a lake that maybe is a little too cold to be comfortable, but it's just an invigorating experience. You know, these types of things that kids would not get to experience in the city, they get to experience in that outdoor setting. And when kids get into the outdoor setting and they see the stars, like you said, and they hear the birds chirping and they see the trees swaying in the breeze, it opens their minds to the Creator, that God is a very loving, present God, and He has created something beautiful in this world. And it's not just about concrete and stress.
0: Well, I think you touched on something there that in classical education we talk about a lot, but we don't do a lot of classical education anymore, and that is beauty is one of those things, one of God's gifts to us. And we see it in nature. We see it in the design of the sky and clouds and sun and the deep blue and everything else. But it is possible, and I just say this as someone who lived in Chicago and New York for a long time, it is possible for people to live in these places and to never truly experience anything that we would call classically beautiful in terms of God's design. And I think that speaks as much to their heart and to their mind and soul and experience as even some of the relational things, which are also extremely big. But it's the aesthetic of where camp happens that I think also brings them into a different experience.
1: Mm-hmm. Yeah. Yeah. When they get outside of that what they're normally experiencing, outside of their regular routine, but then also outside of their normal setting, and they begin to experience new things, it does something in their brains. They start to recognize that my life can be different than what I have experienced. And so when they're every day, they're like, I live on this street in this neighborhood, and this is how the people in my world act, and this is how people succeed in my world, and maybe that's gang violence or whatever. When they get into a camp setting, an outdoor setting, and they get new experiences, they realize, oh, I can ride a horse. I can ride a zip line. I can swim in a lake. I can hike in the woods. Maybe I can even learn how to build a campfire. You know, these types of things that were never part of their mindset normally. When you give them those new experiences, they start to think, maybe my whole trajectory of my life can be different. I don't have to just follow the routine of what I've seen in my neighborhood. I can make different decisions for myself because I've experienced it this week at camp.
0: Yeah, I think that that's so important. Friends, here's how we get the kids there. Go to thatkevinshow.com and click the Angel Tree banner at the top of the page. thatkevinshow.com, click the banner at the top of the page. thatkevinshow.com, click the Angel Tree banner at the top of the page. And if you want to type it in manually, you could also go to angeltree.org/Kevin. That'll also get you there. But the easiest way to remember it is just to go to thatkevinshow.com and click the banner at the top of the page, and that'll take you right through to Angel Tree Camp and the opportunity. Now, let's talk a little bit about the financial side of this, Steve, because, you know, my bride and I, we have three camp-aged kids, and they, you know, they're of that stage where we're looking at sleepaway camps. And in the tri-state area, for quality Christian camps, it's $500 to $1,000 per kid to go away for a week of camp. And that would be a lot to ask someone to do on behalf of an Angel Tree child when maybe they can't even afford to do that for their own kids. But Angel Tree has a price point of $200. And I'm curious as to, what does that mean? Do they get the same quality of camp that they would otherwise? Because it's important that these kids have that good experience.
1: Yeah, absolutely. So, you know, we partner with 270 camps all over across the country to provide
0: all 50 states, by the way. All 50 states, there's Angel Tree camps.
1: We've got camp available for kids in every state. And so we build these partnerships with camps that have really high quality programs. And so they're not losing anything on quality. The $200 is kind of an average price point, but we're able to get these kids to camp. And part of the reason that the camp cost is lower than you might see at other camps is that a lot of our partners, they are very intentional about reaching this particular demographic. Mm-hmm. They really want to reach kids that would not have the opportunity to go to camp somewhere else. And so they've intentionally kept their prices low in order to be able to provide these camping opportunities for these kids. And so we're giving kids a full week of camp. In most cases, we have a few partners that offer a shorter session. And some parents prefer that, you know, especially sending the kids away for the first time, they might prefer a shorter session to try things out. But we definitely provide a high quality program. Kids are going to get a lot of fun experiences, and they're going to hear the gospel.
0: Well, and that's, again, the most important part, friends, because the goal of all of this is to bring Jesus into the life of this family. And if you're just joining us and you're saying, Kevin, how does the program even work? Well, it starts with the parent who's incarcerated. That parent has, on some level, been associated with the Prison Fellowship Program in prison. They've completed their Bible study program. Many of them are still studying with the Prison Fellowship program. Some of them have accepted Jesus. A vast majority of them do. And as they are going through the different levels of what they're able to do in the prison program, they're given the opportunity. At Christmas time, they give them the opportunity to to nominate their kid to receive a present on behalf of them. And that's where Angel Tree got started. So here's what I need you to do. Go to thatkevinshow.com, thatkevinshow.com. Click the Angel Tree banner at the top of the page. We don't have a phone number that'll work for you 24 hours a day. So I just want you to go straight to the website and do this, because we're losing time. And I don't want to leave any of the 162 kids that we started with. I don't want to leave any of them out. I want to make sure we get all 162 of them to camp this year. ThatKevinShow.com. Click the Angel Tree banner at the top of the page. Go right now.
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3: SRN News, I'm Mary Rose. Iran has launched a drone assault on Beirut, which is home to the U.S. Navy's Fifth Fleet. Separately, a ship in the Strait of Hormuz has come under attack. The incidents on Saturday are likely in response to U.S. airstrikes in Iran overnight. Danger continues in the Persian Gulf, even as Iran and the U.S. continue to negotiate terms of a deal to end the war. Meanwhile, a maritime body overseen by the U.S. Navy has announced an expansion of a route near Oman in the Strait for inbound and outbound traffic, potentially creating a new flashpoint with Tehran. Rescuers in Venezuela are racing against time to find survivors after two massive earthquakes hit the country. The quakes, measuring 7.2 and 7.5, have left at least 920 dead and over 51,000 missing as of Friday. This is SRN News.
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0: Welcome back. Kevin McCullough, glad to have you with us at Kevin's show. We are talking about young people and having their lives completely transformed, turned upside down in the best way possible, through Angel Tree Camp. And it is a vision of Prison Fellowship, which was started by Chuck Colson many years ago, to not only help parents not be recidivists, but if they are convicted of a crime, actually have their lives redeemed, find Jesus, start over, begin again, have a new birth. I've read something about that in the New Testament. I think that's pretty biblical. But not only that, because of the damage that's been done to these families from the criminal behavior, from the activity, they want to help try to put these families back together again. And the Angel Tree program, that's really the focus of it. It's to make sure the kids are not forgotten by their parent. It's to make sure that the kids know that God loves them more than their parent does. And it's to bring together a redeemed heart in the life of the parent and a redeemed heart in the life of the child. And friends, reconciliation can happen out of that. And this can be a family reconciliating program that just does a world of good, not only stopping the cycle of crime, but going on to accomplish good things. Steve Collins is back with us. And Steve, you've been the senior camp director for Angel Tree for a while, and I know that every kid that comes in has a story, but there are some that stand out, I'm sure. So talk to me about one that may have gotten your attention or tugged at your heart as it played out with Angel Tree Camping.
1: Yeah, thank you. I have one particular story that comes to mind. I was able last year to actually talk with a former Angel Tree camper. And he was very kind to let me share his story. And his name is Jediah. And Jediah, when he was a child, his father was incarcerated. He lived with his grandmother. The father signed Jediah up for Angel Tree Christmas. So Jediah was able to receive that Christmas gift on behalf of his incarcerated father, along with the gospel message and a note from his father. And it helped build that connection. He found out about Angel Tree Camping, that he could attend camp on a scholarship. And so Jediah's grandmother signed him up for the camp that he wanted to go to. And so that was probably mid-spring that he signed up for camp. And then tragedy struck. Jediah's father passed away just about a month before Jediah was scheduled to go to camp. Mm. And his grandmother was naturally hesitant, like, should I still send him away to camp when his father just died? And Jediah shared with me, he was very closed off during this time. You know, he did not know how to really process the grief that he was experiencing. His grandmother asked him if he still wanted to go to camp, and he was willing to give it a try. The grandmother called the camp to explain the situation, said, do you think he would be okay? And the camp said, we will take really good care of him and we'll be attentive and we'll let you know if it doesn't work out. You know, you can always pick him up. So Jediah went to camp. He got there. There was lots of energy, lots of fun taking place. But Jediah, feeling very closed off, just kind of sat down alone by himself. One of the camp counselors saw this happening. So he went over and sat down beside him and just kind of started talking with him and connecting with him right where he was at. And helping to build some trust and to embrace camp. And so during this camp week, they have actually a very special time during the camp week. They build a small stone wall, and all the kids at camp are able to add a stone to that wall to symbolize something that they've lost or something that they're leaving behind at camp. And so Jediah knew, you know, his big thing was he had lost his father. And so he added a stone to that wall, and he kind of announced what that stone represented and shared with the people around him his grief. And in that moment, he was able to open up and really share all of the pain and the heartache that he was experiencing. And this camp community came around him and supported him and prayed with him. And it was just a real breakthrough moment. Now, Jediah later shared with me that week at camp had done more for him than months of therapy had done before and after camp, because it was just a transformational moment for him at camp. And so he went back to camp the next year and went back again and is working his way up through their junior leadership program. so that he was actually able to be a counselor at camp last summer. And so it's just a beautiful story about how camp can reach a child in the deepest, darkest place and really minister to the needs that they have.
0: Yeah, wow. Friends, that is a real snapshot of what your gift launches. Your gift is the starting point. It's the thing that flips the light switch on so that the light can come on in these kids' lives. And without it, the light stays off. But my plea with you is, will you help at least one child this summer find Jesus through Angel Tree Camp? And in the same, at the same time, in many instances, it did not work out in Jediah's case, but in many instances, you're bringing back together a child and a parent in a way that is true reconciliation. The parent is incarcerated, but this is a way that they can tell their child that they're loved, they're not forgotten, they're still remembered. And it's just so powerful. Please, please, please go to the website, thatkevinshow.com, and click the banner at the top of the page. It takes about 2 minutes to make that happen. And when it's done, there's another kid taken off my list and ready to go to camp this summer. thatkevinshow.com. ThatKevinShow.com, all one word, ThatKevinShow.com, and click the Angel Tree banner at the top of the page. Kevin McCullough, very glad to have you with us. Coming right back from New York, Uncle Webb.
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4: In the War of 1812, our nation fought and won America's religious freedom. Today, that constitutional right is being assaulted once more from within.
5: Religious liberty and rights in general were under attack. We all of a sudden became the enemy.
4: In the important new documentary, By Dawn's Early Light, anti-Christian bias is exposed at the highest levels of government.
6: I got 6 months of house arrest, 5 years probation.
7: I'm sorry, our rights have been suspended?
8: Hard to believe that the instruments the government would ever be used to punish faith.
4: Follow the sweeping investigation of President Trump's task force to eradicate anti-Christian bias. The governmental hostility and prejudice is uncovered, and Trump's fight to restore our constitutional liberties and religious freedom.
9: If we will not be governed by God, we must be governed.

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0: It is That Kevin Show, thatkevinshow.com, and that's where you go to help a child find a Christian summer camp this year, Angel Tree Camp. And not just any kid. People have asked me, Kev, why is Angel Tree Camp so special? And I say, well, it's actually a really in-depth program. Because what happens is the Angel Tree children are suffering not because of choices that they made, but because of choices that their parents have made. Sometimes one or both of their parents happen to be incarcerated. And as they are in the prison and going through the prison fellowship program inside the prison, completing a Bible study program and doing some other things, they are given the opportunity to then nominate their child for a scholarship to go to a summer Christian camp. And you may say, well, of all the things in the world, why would they choose to do that? Because Prison Fellowship understands how important this camp experience can be in interrupting the recidivism cycle of not just the inmate, but their family. Kids that have parents in prison that don't have people that intervene actively in their life a lot of times end up going to prison themselves. So Angel Tree, from their Christmas gifting program to their Angel Tree camping program, they're all about intervening in the life of the child, especially while the parent's not able to be there, but kind of on behalf of the parent in many instances, where the parent has remorse, has sought redemption for what they've done. They've studied scripture. They've accepted Jesus. They've said, hey, I want to know more about this, and I want my child to know more about this. And that's how these children actually get nominated for these scholarships. Now, I have a list of names that still has about 150 children on it, and we want every one of them to receive a scholarship to go to Angel Tree Camp this summer. Here to discuss is Steve Collins, who's the senior program manager at Angel Tree Camping. He's got about 25 years of firsthand experience in Christian camp ministry. And Steve, I'm sure you've had the same conversation. How do you tell people the difference in Angel Tree Camp and the camps that you've worked at in the past?
1: Well, you know, there are some key things. We have in Angel Tree, we've got two types of partner camps. Some of them are more traditional camps, and so Angel Tree kids are able to attend a traditional camp environment. And then we have what we call focused camps, and these are camps that have a focus or an intention in reaching specifically Angel Tree kids or kids with incarcerated parents. And in those instances, the kids are able to get specialized programming at camp. So, you know, you've got the regular camp stuff, you know, the camp activities, the games, the s'mores, the archery, you know, the crafts, all these great things that we think of when we think of camp. But then at the same time, they're able to bring in speakers who can maybe have a history of incarceration.

0: or know what it's like to have an incarcerated parent. And so they can relate to the kids in a very special way. And they can have discussion groups where the kids can open up about what it's like to have an incarcerated parent. And one of the most powerful things that we hear from parents who attend these camps is that my child learned that they're not the only one. A lot of these kids go around feeling like, I've got an incarcerated parent. I've got to keep that under wraps. I've got to, you know, keep that away from public knowledge, you know, because they feel, you know, a level of shame for whatever reason. And so when they go to an Angel Tree camp and they find out that all these kids have an incarcerated parent, it frees them to talk openly about how they feel. And when the kids feel that freedom to talk about it, then they're able to not only express their feelings, but they're then able to receive healing and growth and compassion from the camp staff and find out how, even though maybe I've got a separation from my biological parent, God is a father who loves me and he cares for me and he's present with me right now. And so it's a very special experience for those kids.
1: Well, we want to give that focused experience to the children whose names are on my list because every one of them has an incarcerated parent. Every one of them wonders day to day, am I loved? Am I forgotten? Did my mom or dad forget about me when they went to prison? This is actually one of those really unique opportunities where when you give your gift, $200 to send a child to Angel Tree Camp, when you give that gift, it actually is done in the name of the parent. The parent is actually given some credit, if you will, for getting that kid to camp from the standpoint that they're remembered and the child knows that they were important enough to their mom or dad that they were nominated for this program. And by the way, they don't just hand out the opportunity. The mom or dad have gone through prison fellowships in prison program where they are studying scripture, they are listening to Bible teaching, they are being confronted with their own sin. Most of them come to faith in Jesus along the way, and as a result, their hearts are naturally overjoyed and they want to share the gospel with their own children. Who wouldn't want to? I'm not in prison and I've always wanted my kids to know Jesus. It's one of the most valuable things that you can help a child and a parent experience is for that child to come to faith. So that's kind of the context that all of this is kind of set against. And I really want you to understand, friends, that when you give your gift, you're completing the circle.
0: Absolutely. Yeah. Yeah. These kids, they come away from that camp understanding that they're not forgotten, that my parent does still remember me, still loves me, still wants me to have an experience like this. And then at the same time, they're coming away with some real tools for coping with this separation and how they can move forward in their lives and understand that, you know, at some point in the future, hopefully we'll be reunited with the incarcerated parent. But in the meantime, God is here with me and he's abiding with me and he's guiding me through this life and I'm not alone. And there are people like the people at this camp who care about me too. And they want to see me succeed in my life. And so we're bringing them into this new environment, giving them a really different experience and then sending them home with some tools.
1: 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It's very simple to find. Click that and give your best gift right now and help a child find Jesus this summer.
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1: Coming up at the end of the show, I've got some thoughts on something that happened last night that I just want to make sure that I say, because I've been thinking it all year. And it's one of those things where I've complained so badly about some of the things that have gone so wrong, particularly in culture, particularly in entertainment, particularly in the music arena, that something happened last night that was incredible as it was happening, and then the end result was just as incredible. And I'll bring some clarity to all that coming up. I do want to say that we cannot get 162 kids to Christian camp this year without your help. And you're going to hear me wax eloquent about this in the days to come. My friend Tom Tradup is on with me today. I am so grateful for so much that happened in my life because of the ability to go to a Christian camp, to be able to be taught about what understanding Jesus, who he was and what he accomplished and what his will is for me and all the rest of that, that's a big part of it. But in addition to that, this idea that the relationships I made, the moments of study that I had, just to not learn biblical passages or read verses, but then to sit in God's beauty and God's nature and reflect upon what that meant in the world around me, and to see the beauty of his setting sun, to see the beauty of his creation, the beautiful lake and forest and trees and stuff that I, you know, growing up in the suburbs, I wasn't a stranger to nature, but it wasn't what I lived in. And if that's true for me, friend, I just have to tell you, if it's true for me, it is doubly true for the kids that Angel Tree is trying to help. because they are growing up many times in an almost incarceration existence themselves. Yeah, it's their parent that has committed the crime and is behind bars. But growing up in public housing, growing up in rundown neighborhoods, growing up in buildings with no air conditioning, growing up with just an existence that almost excludes nature to some degree, to then have the chance to get on a bus and drive to the country and see grass and blue sky and stars at night. There are literally kids that have gone to Angel Tree Camp who never saw stars before their first night of camp in their whole life. This is one of those things where I just hope you catch the vision for it. And we just have, real quickly, dozens of people that say, you know what, I can sponsor 1, 2, 3, 5 kids at camp, and I want to do that and jump right in right now. $1,000 would take care of a week of camp for 5 children. For about $1,000, I can send my kids away to sleepaway camp. One of them. I can send one of my kids away for a week of sleepaway camp for about $1,000. For $1,000 to Angel Tree, you could help maybe a brother and sister or an entire family of kids, or maybe 2 families of kids, have a week of camp that they would not have otherwise. And the best part of all of it is that they're going to be discipled by counselors who are not only Christians, who are not only Christian counselors who want to help children, but that are children that came out of some of their same background. Some of the counselors are kids that started out going to Angel Tree Camp, had their lives changed, became believers, dedicated their lives to Jesus, and are now participating with Angel Tree to help the next generation of kids come to know him. I just think it's an amazing thing, and I just want everybody to be involved and to help us get as many of these kids. 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
6: SRN News, I'm Mary Rose. Iran has launched a drone assault on Beirut, which is home to the U.S. Navy's 5th Fleet. Separately, a ship in the Strait of Hormuz has come under attack. The incidents on Saturday are likely in response to U.S. airstrikes in Iran overnight. Danger continues in the Persian Gulf, even as Iran and the U.S. continue to negotiate terms of a deal to end the war. Meanwhile, a maritime body overseen by the U.S. Navy has announced an expansion of a route near Oman in the Strait for inbound and outbound traffic, potentially creating a new flashpoint with Tehran. Rescuers in Venezuela are racing against time to find survivors after 2 massive earthquakes hit the country. The quakes, measuring 7.2 and 7.5, have left at least 920 dead and over 51,000 missing as of Friday. This is SRN News.
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11: Welcome to Seculo. It's Friday, folks, and we've made it as the month of June starts to wrap down, and we look forward to the celebration of America's 250th anniversary, just a week away from the festivities kicking off. But as we look ahead, we know that we've had a busy summer already. We've had so much happening, whether it be the Iran war, whether it be the kerfluffle over the reflecting pool that has had so many people outraged, or also the fraud that the government is rooting out and actually doing something about for once. Or maybe it's about those that are sweeping the elections in New York that happen to be socialists. These are things that are happening, even though many of us are just trying to have a wonderful summer, just trying to enjoy the beautiful weather that here we have in the summer. But we don't take off. We have to keep watching and fighting and standing up for what we believe in. And I think it's an important time, as we even talked about earlier this week, that sometimes when you start to see things like the sweep of socialist candidates in New York, or you start to wonder, you know, is there going to be real justice for those that are defrauding American taxpayers? It is easy. And I see it in the comments. I see people that get disheartened with where we're at, that even, you know, these billions of dollars of frauds even capable of happening in this day and age, that the government wasn't doing more for it. But I always want to point people back to our founding documents. And it's the perfect time to be thinking about that as we approach the 250th birthday of the country. Read the Declaration of Independence this weekend. Read the Constitution this weekend. Read some of the other writings of the founding fathers, and really what they believed in this country, in this American experiment, what greatness could come from it. And there's a reason it wasn't, we are creating a perfect union. They say to create a more perfect union. They understand that the refinement of the country, as we are flawed humans that make up this country, that it will always be a process of becoming a more perfect union. So I encourage you, you know, don't get disheartened. Be positive about the future of America. I am. And it's sometimes hard when the only thing you listen to, which I know none of you would, but just me, as I read headlines and see what they're trying to say, making America this horrible place, when in reality it's not. It is the greatest country on earth, and we are so blessed by our Creator, not just with the rights that He has endowed us with, that we learn about from our founding documents, but also that we are blessed to live in the greatest country on earth. But that doesn't mean that living in this country isn't without challenges. And you're going to hear commentary from throughout this week on a lot of these topics that I've just kind of referenced here off the top. A lot of times during the summer, we do this. We take a deep dive back into some of the wonderful content we've had this week. So I encourage you to stay tuned, share this broadcast with your friends as we give an encore presentation of many of these segments that we thought were so powerful and impactful for you to see this week. We want to make sure you don't miss it. But it's also a time that, as we understand, there are battles ahead. There are fights ahead for the organization like the ACLJ. We will not stop fighting, whether it be for students that are being targeted at their schools, whether it be supporting laws, filing briefs in different jurisdictions to try and uphold our Constitution, or even laws that can help make a more perfect union. That is what we do here at the ACLJ. And when we file these briefs, or when we support these families, we do it at no cost to the client. And that's a key differential for our organization, is that we will fight for these individuals when they may feel like they have no other place to turn. They can turn to the ACLJ and the ACLJ members and champions, because without you, none of this work is possible. Support our work at ACLJ.org, and we'll be right back with more on Seculo.
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11: Welcome back to Seculo. We're talking about the individuals that were sentenced yesterday, 100 years for Benjamin Song, who was the ringleader, they said, of this Antifa cell. Here's what we have to say. This is a good day. This is a good day for justice when you have individuals that were trying to carry out a terroristic attack. They had plotted this. They have all their encrypted messaging in the DOJ's press release on this. They had the evidence. They took them to trial. They got convictions and they got justice. They got prison terms. This is how the United States justice system should work, right? This is good. This should give everyone that is losing faith in the system a boost today that, hey, look, when people do bad things, they go to jail. There is accountability. That helps rebuild trust in our system. But here's also the problem, is that you have a sitting congresswoman who spoke out on this, put a post on X that was very displeased, I'll say, with the sentences that were handed down, more than 450 years among the eight or nine of them that received sentences yesterday. Here's what Rashida Tlaib had to say. These sentences are a travesty and totally unjustified. But that's the point. Americans hate the fascist Trump regime. So the only way they can try to cling to power is brute force. NSPM7, that's National Security Presidential Memorandum 7, is a grave threat to all of us, and more expletive terrorism charges like these are coming. Let that sink in. The National Security Presidential Memorandum 7 is really talking about when the president designated Antifa as a domestic terrorist group. It's kind of a national security memorandum of how they are treating the group, obviously, as domestic terrorists. And a lot of that had to do with how the sentences here were elevated because it was terrorism related. Now, I'm certain that Congresswoman Tlaib has never seen violence that was prosecuted from maybe a different perspective that should have been prosecuted. That was not domestic terrorism, right? She would have not said something like January 6th was domestic terrorism. Now, there are many different angles to take on that, but the danger of a sitting congresswoman calling out where they went with over 50 firearms, not something normally the left is super protective of. They planned this. On the body camera, this was introduced at trial, you can overhear the man who shot a police officer in the neck yelling to his compatriots, "Get to the rifles." This was a staged attack on a detention facility. They knew that it was planned out. It wasn't chaos. It wasn't, what do we do next? It was, we rush up and we cause chaos so they don't know what's happening. And then when they start to respond, we get to the rifles. That's an ambush. That you don't take 50 firearms and yell to your group, barking orders at them to get to the rifles, because you just want to scare them. Their entire intention here was violence and death against people they didn't know, but their fellow Americans. So when you see a congresswoman say things like, these sentences are a travesty and totally unjustified, but that's the point, that Americans hate the fascist Trump regime, So the only way they can cling to power is by brute force. No, the brute force here isn't sending Benjamin Song to prison for 100 years. And you know what? He gets due process. He gets to go through. He went through a 12-day trial. He was convicted by a jury of his peers and got this sentence handed down because that's how it works in our system. And then you know what he also gets? The ability to file appeals after this because that's how it works in our system. The brute force are those that disagree with a political policy, immigration policy, and they decide to organize themselves, acquire an arsenal, and attack law enforcement at a detention facility. And once they've gotten their attention, yell, "Get to the rifles." That's the brute force, not a 100-year prison sentence for a domestic terrorist. But this should give you hope in this era of uncertainty where our justice system has suffered many setbacks of the confidence of the American people. Whether it's been judges that have seemed to be making policy or legislating from the bench, where you've seen the nationwide injunction issue trying to stop every single thing the administration does. It has given the American people this sense of you can't do anything, but you can because our Constitution is strong. We're about to celebrate 250 years of the Declaration of Independence. And I do truly believe we can see another 250 years, but it's not by abandoning our principles. It's not by saying nothing will ever happen. It's by engaging. It's by getting back to the root of that. It's by maybe picking up the Constitution and the Declaration of Independence and reading it. Just so it's fresh on your mind as we get to this 250. Because that is how we survive another 250 years. But the onslaught's coming. Last night told us this. If you watched any of the results that came out of New York from their primary. Because at the same time you have someone like Rashida Tlaib calling out and lamenting over these prison sentences for domestic terrorists, a sitting congresswoman lamenting these prison sentences. You see a wave of democratic socialists, as they call themselves, winning primaries against incumbent Democrats in New York. Three individuals supported by the mayor there, socialist Zoran Mandami. This is a moment of reflection for everyone, and it shouldn't scare you. It shouldn't terrify you because we are strong. We have a strong foundation, but we have to cling to that. We have to cling to these founding principles because now we're seeing it's not just a mayor of a city in the United States, a very important one, but now it's potentially three more socialists in the House of Representatives. And it wasn't just that. You saw state representative races as well. The Democrat Socialists of America in New York City celebrated last night as one of their candidates won for New York State Senate District 12. And this was their post. Palestine was on the ballot, and now a Palestinian-American Democratic Socialist is going to Albany. This is exactly who New Yorkers need, fighting for them in the state Senate, because socialists get it done. I feel like they're setting themselves up for a parody there of socialists get it done and just going through all the atrocities that have happened over the course of the world history at the hands of communists and socialists. And then with the tag socialists get it done. That's what they're setting themselves up for. But people forget where we've come from and people forget what we're rooted in. And now's the time to read it. Now's the time to get back to those basics. That's why the term conservative it has been seen as like a stuffy term, but it is about conserving what makes America great. And that is our foundational principles. It's not a living document. It is the foundation of which we build upon. So I think that this is a very good time to remember that as we see, yes, our justice system does work. This is a good moment, but it's also a warning moment. Because of what we see happening in New York and around the world not just in our country, where people that decide to be disengaged, and it's like, yeah, these may be my principles, but no one else believes them anymore, so I'm just going to walk away from the process. I'm just going to think our justice system doesn't work anymore. I'm just going to think, New York's a lost cause. No, it's not. This is America. So don't become one of these conservative nihilists that you see everywhere on social media and YouTube and trying to bog you down. Get excited about our country again. Be like those Europeans that you see on social media that are experiencing real America, not New York, LA, Miami, Disney America. They're experiencing real America and they love it. They're excited about it. That's what we stand for. That's what we fight for. That's why we have this foundational root in America that is so great. And we can't let it go away. As Benjamin Franklin said, a republic if we can keep it. And we can, but not if we disengage from the process. Folks, we'll be right back. We're going to be talking about a case that the ACLJ is now fighting right now. It's something I've been talking about a lot this week because the deadline is tomorrow for this school. And we will talk with Christy when we come back. Welcome to the all-new ACLJ app. Expert analysis and insight big tech can't censor. 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
11: Welcome back to Seculo. Will Haynes here. I'm joined now by Christy Compagnone, who is in our D.C. office and joining us from our studio there, one of our senior attorneys. And I thought it was important to bring her on today because we've been talking a little bit about this all week. You heard me and Jordan talk about it on Monday. Yesterday, I brought it up a little bit as well. But it's wonderful to have Christy on with this because she's actually been representing this family and this little girl since the first instance when she was in second grade. So it's wonderful that our attorneys not only get to defend these families and stand up for these families once, but also develop a relationship with them and trust, build that trust bond with these families of like, listen, the ACLJ's got your back. And Christy, this is that remarkable story where three times now this is becoming a harassing pattern by this school district and different schools at this point because of elementary and middle, but where this little girl is being silenced and forced to violate her faith at school, something that the ACLJ has fought since our founding against school districts and schools that try to tell children your rights under the First Amendment, they go away as soon as you walk on public school property. Tell us a little bit about this family and just what you've gotten to know about them over the years as you've represented them through these multiple accounts of really harassment at this point.
15: Yes, our client is just the sweetest 12-year-old that I have ever experienced. She knows exactly what her beliefs are. She believes in Jesus, and she is going to continue to share his good word with everyone that will listen, and she stands up for what is right. So this went back all the way to when she was in elementary school and was searched at the door of her elementary school coming in, where the principal would remove her Christian tracts out of her backpack and confiscate them. So he stepped in back then with a demand letter because that was so outrageous. And the school district affirmed that that will never happen again. We don't need to worry about it. Well, sure enough, this year, now that she's in the middle school of the same school district as a sixth grader, she was told, she was pulled out of a classroom and told by the vice principal that she has to, again, stop talking about her religion and stop handing out Christian tracts because people were uncomfortable with it. And so she knew better, and she said, I need to call the ACLJ. I need to speak to Christy. And so we helped her through back in March, and we told the school district, this is outrageous. This is against all of her constitutional rights. She is absolutely allowed to share her faith as long as it's not disturbing the classroom. And again, we got a response that says, you're right, we're so sorry, this will not happen again. But here's the thing, it's gotten worse, and it's clear that they have some kind of animus against her because of her Christian beliefs. Because there was now an assembly, one that her parents have opted her out of in the past. And so as soon as she was sitting in there and started to hear the content, knowing it was against her religious beliefs and she should not be listening to it, she told her teacher, like she always does, I should not be here. I don't feel comfortable. I want to leave. They pulled her out, and that teacher told the rest of the teachers, oh, she has to go to the bathroom. An interesting lie to try to get her out of the situation. But unfortunately, the bathrooms were closed. So she was standing in the hallway when another teacher approached her, said, what's wrong? And she explained again, I don't feel comfortable being in there. This is against what my parents have taught me, and I don't want to go back in. And that teacher said, well, you have no other choice. You have to go back in. So our sweet client was shuffled back into her class, and she sat there for 30 minutes sobbing, avoiding her eyes, trying to not listen with her ears, along with her best friend, because she was forced to sit through this 30-minute assembly that was against her religious beliefs. And so, I mean, they didn't ever call her parents. They didn't send anything home with her that day. And so the first her parents heard of it was when she got in the car and said, we have to call the ACLJ. So we talked with her that very night.
16: I think it's important to reiterate, and I'll get right back to you, Christy, but when you talk about a 12-year-old girl, that now this is the third time this has happened to her from her school, one, the courage that she has to not just abandon what she knows is right when the heavy arm of the school is pushing her, trying in every way to get her to abandon that. I mean, that's the goal. That's the end game. But I also think it's interesting you bring up that she wasn't allowed to talk to friends. She wasn't allowed to socialize and talk about her beliefs because it made others feel uncomfortable. But then when she told them, I feel uncomfortable, you have no choice. This is the school. You have to do this. You aren't allowed to feel uncomfortable. And also the irony of knowing that where all of this ideology comes from, hearing a teacher say you have no choice, that irony is not lost on me. But Christy, we've sent a letter as a lot of times it's difficult as a parent when you're trying to make this choice. You want the smoothest path, the path of least resistance for your child who's in middle school. And so you want just the school to do the right thing. But the school is on notice. If they don't respond appropriately to this letter, they're going to be facing the ACLJ in federal court.
15: Arguably one of our biggest cases, because we're going to bring back all of these circumstances going back to the past and building this argument that this isn't about the assembly. The school has taken a religious animus against our client for her beliefs, and they are targeting her and discriminating against her time and time and again. And so I think, yes, this demand letter, she's only 12. The parents are trying to protect her the best they can, but they are guns blazing for if the school doesn't relent, we're going hard with a complaint next week. First thing next week, we're going to explain not just the First Amendment element of this, but they are literally breaching Supreme Court precedent from just a year ago with Mahmoud. This is clear cut precedent that they are violating right now.
16: Well, and once again, we will be bringing you the updates on this. And we are so grateful here for attorneys like Christy and the entire team that fight so diligently for these clients. But it's not just the amazing team of attorneys we have here at the ACLJ. on the amazing broadcast team that we have here at the ACLJ to come to you every day and talk about this. It's because of you, ACLJ supporters and champions, that we're able to do this. I mean, just imagine having to fight, hire an attorney three times for your daughter from second grade to sixth grade. The cost of that to try to fight for your rights would be staggering. And they don't have to pay a penny. The ACLJ provides this service with the best attorneys in the country for $0 to that family. They can get back to, I mean, it's a stressful time as it is. Your daughter is being targeted by a school. But they don't have to worry about that financial burden to fight it because of you. Because you join the ACLJ and you stand not just with us here. We're the unimportant ones in this. You stand with that little girl. You stand with her who has the courage to not give up on the things her parents have taught her. The solid roots and foundation they've given her. When she's just talking to friends about Jesus and they're being told, you can't say that here. She knows better. She's been taught better. And she will fight it. I can't think of many people that could have that kind of courage after repeated harassment by authority figures. It's remarkable. But we can't do this great work without you. So know that when you give to the ACLJ, when you give one time or monthly as an ACLJ champion, that's what your money does. It stands with that girl. It tells her her courage is not for nothing. That there are thousands and thousands and thousands of Americans that see her and are standing with her and aren't going to let people just destroy her rights. That is the future of America right there. That courage. And you can stand with her today at ACLJ.org. Donate today.
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6: SRN News, I'm Mary Rose. Iran has launched a drone assault on Bahrain, which is home to the U.S. Navy's Fifth Fleet. Separately, a ship in the Strait of Hormuz has come under attack. The incidents on Saturday are likely in response to U.S. airstrikes in Iran overnight. Danger continues in the Persian Gulf, even as Iran and the U.S. continue to negotiate terms of a deal to end the war. Meanwhile, a maritime body overseen by the U.S. Navy has announced an expansion of a route near Oman in the strait for inbound and outbound traffic, potentially creating new flashpoint with Tehran. Rescuers in Venezuela are racing against time to find survivors after two massive earthquakes hit the country. The quakes, measuring 7.2 and 7.5, have left at least 920 dead. This is SRN News.
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22: This afternoon, expect partly sunny skies and very warm conditions with the possibility of a thunderstorm. The high will reach 89. Tonight will be mainly clear with a low of 79. Tomorrow, anticipate partly sunny skies with scattered afternoon and evening thunderstorms. The high temperature will climb to 93. I'm meteorologist Jason Caterina. That's your exclusive AccuWeather forecast on AM 930. 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
25: Joe Mullins was invited to Washington, D.C. for the reading of the National Naloxone Awareness Proclamation.
26: I'm now joining me. I have Ashley, you're
27: Mrs. Florida American.
26: Mrs. Florida American. And you are here today with the Victoria's Voice Group, but not just because of Jackie's involvement with the Miss American pageant or Mrs. America pageant. You're here because you had personally experienced this epidemic in your life.
27: You know, I was here last year supporting, and I couldn't imagine that I would be back again this year for a different purpose. You know, I think when I saw the Seagulls and they were supporting and they were helping so many people, I was so proud of that family. But now going through what I've went through, they are just unbelievable. My sister had three children and I had no idea. Our family had no idea. She had gotten a back surgery, and we're talking within 2 to 3 months, she was addicted to all of these pain medications and nobody around her knew. Me being so close to the Seagull family and so close to Victoria's Voice, I didn't even know. And, you know, months later in January, we lost her. I had to walk into a hospital bedroom with, you know, her. She was on life support. And we completely lost her. And it was one of the worst days of my life. And I think for me, it's just the guilt, right? It's working with this amazing organization and not being able to see that somebody in my old family was, you know, hurting so bad.
26: Well, do you think that working with this organization has helped given you the ability to see the addiction, see it in people, see the trauma that they're going through?
27: I think working with this organization has completely changed the way I view. Growing up, it was always shown to us that addiction looked a certain way, right? Somebody that was an addict looked a certain way.
26: Homeless person on the street, needles in their arms.
27: Yeah, it wasn't your school teacher. Right. It wasn't your neighbor. It wasn't your PTA, you know, person that was in the PTA. It wasn't a mother of three. It just wasn't. We never talked about it. Now working with the organization, it could be anybody. It could be your sister with three children, you know, somebody that you looked up to, your big sister. So what Jackie's doing is amazing. It's needed. And especially with this new book, I can't say it enough. We need to start talking to our children at a younger age. You know, we talk about don't talk to strangers. But statistically speaking, at this point, they are more likely to get shown drugs at an early age than they are a stranger at this point.
26: Now, with your sister, you were, what was the age gap between you guys?
27: We were only about 5 to 6 years age gap.
26: Five to 6 years. I've got a brother a similar way. I couldn't imagine going through what you did. You know, you grow up, you're playing with them, you're with them all your life. And losing a parent is one thing. I think they say also losing a child, which Jackie's gone through that. But losing a sibling was probably one of the hardest things I've incurred in my life. I lost a brother, not to an overdose, but to a health issue. And it hits hard. Is there anything that you would tell people that are going through this with their family, not to sit on, not to be quiet about it? What would you do differently?
27: Gosh.
26: Or did you even see it coming?
27: I think looking back, there were signs. Maybe I didn't want to see them. I think for me, we live in a world where it's polite to not say anything. We live in a world where if somebody's struggling, keep to yourself, don't bring it up. And we have to stop. If you're seeing a family member and something isn't right, they're acting differently, speak up. Ask them, do you need help? And if you see them, you're scared that they're depressed, things are different. Like, that is a point where you may have been taught your whole life that it's polite just to be quiet, but we can't do that anymore because there are so many things going on and people, you know, if I would have or any would have just turned around to my sister and said, do you need help? Like, what's going on? Sit down and talk to me. Okay, you're taking all of these pills. Let's work with a doctor. Let's get you on a plan to detox. You know, the doctor said it would have taken her a year. She was on a lot of that pain medication, but it's still possible. So the biggest lesson learned I have is stop being so quiet about it.
26: You know, I hear that and I agree. When my addiction came in and my sisters threatened to tell my mom, they were worried. They were truly worried. Yeah. I looked at him and I just said, y'all don't love me. You don't care. I was more on my side as the addict. I was more embarrassed, more upset. I thought they were stopping me from having fun because they were just jealous. But to see someone go through what you did and know that you know, giving a voice to people and say, hey, don't let this intimidate you. Don't let the addict. I really wanted the help. I just didn't know how to get the help. And I was more embarrassed. And I was scared to death that if my family had found out, I'd be disowned.
27: Absolutely.
26: Now, would you have disowned your sister or would you have done anything like that?
27: No, I wouldn't disown anybody or even judge anybody. Because the issue also is you have a lot of people that are getting addicted from surgeries. They're getting prescribed medication. And that's what else it is. You're getting a prescription, you know, from your surgery. And then all of a sudden you need more and more. And a lot of times you get scared. You get scared, but what do I do now? Because now I feel like I need this medication.
26: Well, you're told you need them for the pain. I had so many operations after recovery. I was scared to death to take any pain medicine. All it took was ibuprofen. Do you think it would help when somebody's going into that surgery for families to join them? Would you, looking back on it, said, hey, let me go with the knowledge of what you know now, would you have said, hey, let's go together. Let's talk about a plan to be able to get recover or to make sure you're not overusing or getting overprescribed these drugs?
27: I think we do need to bring the family in when we're having these type of procedures. I think there needs to be an understanding. I also think that when a patient is asking for more medication, there needs to be, like, the brakes need to be pushed. There are a lot of support groups. There are a lot of people that can even help say, okay, you need to be on this right now, but here is our detox program, and this is when we're going to start it based on the surgery that you have. There are so many different options, but like I said, you have to speak up about it. If you stay in silence, like, we cannot help you. And I think that's the biggest thing I've learned. And for me, that's the hardest thing for me to kind of live with at this point, you know, because it could have been me speaking up and screaming from the rooftops.
26: Yeah, but you didn't know. You didn't know when you didn't have the education. And I think that what Victoria's voice and what you're doing is screaming it out, letting people know, hey, don't end up like this. You don't want the outcome. Please communicate and talk. And one of the overall things I've heard all through the events today and tonight speaking to people is that the most important thing is to communicate. Talk about it.
27: Absolutely.
26: Don't hide this disease.
27: Don't be afraid of it.
26: Right. Don't be
27: afraid. You know, we need to get it away. Like we said, when we were growing up, addict doesn't look like a specific person. It could be anybody. And statistically speaking, every person that's watching this, most likely, you know, an addict. And you don't even know what they're going through. So don't shy away from it. And if you're somebody and you're seeing different behavior from a loved one, speak up. Try and talk to them and try and get them help. When we start normalizing those conversations, I think that's also going to help a lot.
26: Yeah, because this is not something that a mother of several, how many kids? Three kids wants to leave their children. You guys are bred to be with those kids till forever. a mother doesn't want to leave too soon. Now you've got the responsibility of helping raise them. Are you planning on communicating about this more, talking to them about their mother and talking about this addiction and how serious it is?
27: Yeah. And I mean, I have a daughter myself. She's seven. I think that scares me to death. Honestly, that's the biggest fear I have. And we were just talking about it. You know, we talk about our young kids, don't talk to strangers, be careful online, no cell phones until you get older. I'm at the point where we need to start

0: it's in a six chamber with one empty chamber. And back when we were younger, it was maybe one bullet in the chamber with five empty chambers. But it's so serious today to be able to communicate and talk about it. And I think the reason we don't play Russian roulette, we're taught that we'll kill ourselves. But with drugs and alcohol, we're taught, oh, it's a social thing. It's fun. You're just having a good time. It can overpower you in a heartbeat and devastate a family. And I'm so happy your voice is speaking out, not just being quiet about it, trying to be embarrassed. That's one of the biggest things that I think people, oh, I'm going to be so embarrassed to communicate. I'm so happy to see people like you, the Siegels, and so many others this weekend talking about it and communicating and screaming for people to be aware and get help.
1: Well, I'm so blessed to even know the Siegels at this point. Just their voices out there normalizing this conversation, because years ago, this is not something we would have talked about.
0: Well, it gave you somewhere to go to when it happened 100%. As well. You knew right where to go. So this voice is so strong and so important, because before that, most people would have probably just sat there and said, okay, I'm just going to be quiet about it. I don't know what to do. Don't know what to say, but you're bringing it out. And I want to thank you for that. I know it's hard. I know it's a challenging thing to live with, but you know, it's taking that voice and letting it be in use for an example is so crucial for our world.
1: Absolutely. Right? And the new book, make sure that we're sharing it. This is so important. We talk to our kids about, you know, strangers and being careful online. This is just as important.
0: It is. That drug is a stranger, and it can do more damage to the whole family. This book is amazing. You can get it on Amazon.com. Amazing book. Go out and get it. Victoria's voice. You heard at the end of the show, we're going to talk again about how you can get involved. But thank you so much for coming on today and sharing your story.
1: Thank you for having me.
2: Thank you, everybody, for coming. My name is Greg Swan. I work with the Siegel family on something called Angel Army. We have a foundation called fentanylfathers.org, and we have been combining forces. I would say their force is a little bit bigger, so combining is really not fair, but we're going to do some damage to deaths in this country this year by going and warning high school kids. And, you know, I was with Queen Jackie, when we were at the White House Christmas party, and you signed maybe one of your first books to the First Lady. Yeah, and that was a little tricky getting past Secret Service, but they were like, they checked it all out, and they were able to give it to the First Lady. But we were at the Halt Fentanyl Act, Jackie got up, was introduced by the president to speak, and she got up and she stunned the room. And I'm just going to steal your thunder a little bit because it was so tragic. But she said, I lost my husband this past year. God bless the great David Siegel, who really did a lot of things that we're just now realizing what a beast he was in business. Unfortunately, on the same day, Jackie lost her sister to fentanyl poisoning. And she got in this mix in a big way. All she wants to do is save lives, as you know. And Jackie would be the first to admit she had a very great life. But she noticed that she almost slipped out of this world. I heard her say on stage, not having made the real impact. Now she just wants to save lives. More respect, I could not have.
3: Thank you for having me. Most of you will remember, I actually was in D.C. last year to support the Siegel family and the amazing work that you've done. I think of my life a year ago, and I had no idea the year that soared ahead. I couldn't have imagined the pain that was about to come for my family. I'll never forget, I got a call. My sister said, I'm going in for a small back surgery. And at the time, I was like, no worries. If you need any help with the kids, let me know. She had three children. She was only 42. She got out of that surgery and she hit it. She, within 2 months, was addicted to painkillers that her doctor was prescribing her. We had no idea. Within 2 months, she was so addicted, the doctors told us it would have taken her over a year to detox, over a year to get back to the person she was before that surgery. I'll never forget it. I got a call from her partner on a Friday night. Said, you need to come now. She was brain dead. Her blood pressure was down to 84 over 40. I walked in that room and I texted you the picture. There was butterflies.
4: It was so amazing. It was a sign. But you were also in the Mrs. America pageant at the same time.
3: Yep. I was due to compete at Worlds, I think it was, about 10 days later, and I'll never forget, I went into the room and there was a wall of butterflies and they were all purple and blue. And I took a picture and I texted Jackie. I was like, I just felt her my sister's presence there. I knew that she was already gone, but we had no idea. And for me, I look back and I was in listening to all, you know, your amazing family speak. And I just sat there and I could never imagine that could happen to somebody

0: so close to me. My sister now leaves three children in this world, two sons and a daughter, one personally that I'll be taking into my home to help her through college as well to make sure she has a great life. But thank you for all of you do, all that you all do. I want to support as much as possible. My sister's not here any longer. She loved you. She loved your family. She used to watch all the Instagrams. She used to always get so excited when we were supporting and tell you all, say hi to the Siegel family. They're so amazing. You know, we lost an amazing person, an amazing mother on this world. But to Jackie, you know, not many people understand what I went through. You do. You've taken so much pain, and I can't tell you how painful it is. You're one of the only people, you and your family, that understands what you go through when something like that happens. But thank you for all that you do. And to everybody, welcome Jackie Siegel.
1: Are there any other comments or questions or anything, or should I start? Start signing away, firemen.
2: I am here at the amazing Fogo de Chao in Washington, D.C. And a lot of people think just come here, eat, stuff your face, eat all this great, delicious meat, which is a good point, good reason to come here. But I've got Gilson. Gilson is the manager here. Gilson, thank you for having us tonight.
3: Our pleasure. Thanks for, you know, for coming and sharing this lovely evening with us.
2: Now, we do a lot of events here, a lot of the political events, a lot of non-political events. Tonight, a very special event on addiction is here and the use of Narcan. Tomorrow's National Narcan Day. And we want to thank you for opening up the restaurant for this kind of event to us.
3: Of course. Like you said, when we open every day, the restaurant, we always, you know, look to make a difference, not just serve food, but also bring the Southern Brazilian hospitality to whatever we open at Fogo. And, you know, when you come here, we're always looking forward because you always bring great events, great causes here. And that's justify why we wake up very early every day looking forward to come here and do all over again.
2: Well, in this event, especially because addiction, you know, I was a restaurant owner and we fought more with waitresses and wait staff battling addiction. You see it everywhere. You don't see it just in one element of the world or in the society. But for you guys to open it up and then have the wonderful food, I mean, you know, people don't realize this is a great venue to do these kind of events at.
3: Absolutely. Like you said, you've been part of another event that we did in the past, which is No Kid Hungry.
2: Yeah.
3: We do this throughout the year. We want to be part of the community all the way. And, you know, every event that anything, any way that we can help, we're going to be here ready.
2: And I do want to say this. A lot of people think Fogo de Chao, oh, my God, it's expensive, all that meat. It is not. To do events here, they come out, they cater everything for you. They personalize a menu, do some great things. We're going to show a little bit of the salad bar and a little bit of the party up here. But tell them about if they want to do an event, how can they do an event at Fogo de Chao?
3: Well, any type of event, you can reach out to us directly at our store phone number, or you can email washington@fogo.com, and we'll be happy to work with your budget. Depending on the size of the event, we can do a whole buyout, you know. Just talk to us. We'll make it happen.
2: They really do. And the Brazilian custom, the food is amazing. The hospitality is amazing. This salad bar, I want to show it. Show them a little bit about the restaurant and what you guys do.
3: So we have the market table here, which is, as you can see.
2: Some great looking food.
3: We have market table here, fresh. And the reason why we call the market table, because it's straight from the market. So, you know, to the table. So there's no middleman. We just bring here our chefs, work every day, making sure that everything looks fresh and delicious. And of course, we have not just a market table. That's just the warm up. And then when we move on to the grill, that's when, you know, we get more fun with the protein, all the, you know, range from lamb, chicken, pork, wow, beef, all that going to your table. So it's,
2: that's the thing. We've had people say, oh, I can't come, I'm a vegetarian. And I've gone, no, you can. You got amazing salad bar. But you guys also have some dishes in the back. The cauliflower.
3: We do.
2: Steak.
3: We have cauliflower steak. We have tofu. We have, you know, you name it. We can customize. Let's say if you come here and you want a specific dish that we can make it, we're going to make it. We're not going to let you down.
2: Now, I got to show them if it's possible. And I'm going to ask this to see how the meat's cooked.
3: Yeah,
2: that is one of the most amazing things. If we can kind of take a tour of this, you guys will see why I love it so much. But not only their steaks and the meat they bring to the table, you can order a hamburger, one of the best hamburgers by, I'm going to mention, that you can ever put in your mouth, a picanha burger.
3: Picanha burger.
2: And it's only, how much?
3: $10?
2: $10 for a hamburger that you'd pay $30 for it anywhere else.
3: It's no doubt the best deal in town. Market Table for lunch is only $18. Where do you get this for $18, right? It's a price that you can match. And for burgers, we have $10 a picanha burger, which is our house special burger. Also, we have lots of bar bites that you can
2: have. Let's take a look at this grill. I want you guys to see this amazing grill and the food cooking. This is unbelievable how they cook and prepare this meat. Oh, my God. Look at this. That is the picanha.
3: Yeah, this is the picanha right here.
2: Look at that meat. The sizzling, the juiciness of it. This is unbelievable.
3: This is the house, our house special picanha. We have a fraldinha, flank steak. Remember, now it's kind of slowing down, so we have too much going on here, but you still can see.
2: Let's
3: talk
2: about the salt block. Now, you guys actually use that for Wagyu.
3: Yeah, Wagyu.
2: So. And it's some of the best Wagyu you'll ever eat. I have had it. I've tried it. Unbelievable. It's like butter melting in your mouth. It's unbelievable. But you can see the meat's cooking. Bacon-wrapped chicken.
3: Garlic sirloin. We have the pork belly. We have a lot of different cuts here, always ready to move on to somebody's plate and, make sure they enjoy it.
2: Unbelievable. Fogo de Chao, one of the best experiences you can have. We appreciate so much of you having us in today, and thank you for what
3: you've
2: done.
3: Always a pleasure. You know, if you're here, you're home.
2: I am. I love it. It's one of the best places. All the major cities, Fogo de Chao, and just the hospitality of the Brazilian culture. Unbelievable. You see this meat? You're going to probably see me dragging on the skewer soon where I'm biting into it. Unbelievable food. Unbelievable stuff.
3: All right, Joe.
2: Thank you, buddy.
3: Pleasure.
2: I appreciate it.
4: On behalf of my family, the Victoria's Voice Foundation, and my fellow board members, thank you all so much for coming out today. And I welcome you to the 4th Annual National Naloxone Awareness Day event. NAD was established on June 6th by Victoria's Voice to spread awareness about naloxone. If you don't know already, naloxone is an opioid overdose reversal medication, and it can save lives. This day also serves as an opportunity to spread awareness of drug prevention education and to support families and communities who are impacted by substance abuse. Across the country, you'll notice so many businesses and monuments are lighting up purple. People are wearing purple, and people are posting purple on their socials to spread awareness, reduce the stigma, and most importantly, save lives. But we wouldn't be here today without the support of Senators Grim Scott and Ed Markey.
5: Well, first, thanks for everybody for being here. Thank you for caring about this. I think we all worry about our kids. I remember when I was growing up, the big drug that was out was this, the beginning of marijuana, and my mom was scared to death. And it didn't kill us. Now, unfortunately, this fentanyl, one pill and you're dead. And so I want to thank everybody here, but especially Jackie and the entire Siegel family for what you're doing to bring awareness to this. I want to thank the sheriff. The sheriff has been an unbelievable leader. He's been not just a leader in Florida, but a leader all across the country in this issue. So the what's impressive when I was governor for 8 years and done this for 7 years, is you see an individual or family really give back and really change the country. And what Jackie and David have done and the entire Siegel family have done is really changed the country with regard to saving lives, with regard to naloxone. So I want to thank Jackie in particular and what you guys have done. And it's horrible that you lost. None of us. I've got 7 grandkids now, and you just can't imagine losing any of them. And as they get older and they get out in the world, you worry of malign influences that have an impact on them. And you just, every time I see them, I'm going to see one of them this weekend that's 14. And I talk to them about drugs every time I see them. So I'd like to take a moment to remember David. His legacy lives on through his important work, and his family lives out his values every day. He dedicated his life to raising awareness about the fentanyl crisis. He honored his daughter, Victoria, who lost her life to a drug overdose. And it was, talking to David, it was for him, Jackie, was just devastating. Jackie and Dave have spent endless hours to educate and prepare first responders and people in our communities to fight back against this crisis and be prepared to save lives. It's fitting that we remember him and honor their cause as we continue the fight against this deadly poison. Unfortunately, across the country, fentanyl region continues to cause death and destruction. And I still talk to families that lose their loved ones. Fortunately, the amount of fentanyl that's coming into the country as a result of actions by President Trump have come down, but it's still killing unbelievable number of some of our kids.
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10: News this hour from Town Hall, I'm Mary Rose. Iran has launched a drone assault targeting Tehran and a ship in the Strait of Hormuz separately came under attack. It was likely Tehran's response to overnight airstrikes by the U.S. The U.S. had launched its airstrikes in response to an Iranian drone attack on a ship trying to get out of the strait on Thursday. Secretary of State Marco Rubio said Israel and Lebanon had reached a framework agreement aimed at achieving lasting peace and security. Nada Hamada is Lebanon's ambassador to the U.S.
11: The trilateral framework we signed today is a first step on the road to restoring Lebanese sovereignty and territorial integrity.
10: That ceasefire is contingent on a complete cessation of fire by the terrorist group Hezbollah. The situation has grown more desperate by the hour in Venezuela as people dig through the rubble of collapsed homes and apartment buildings. The country is entering its third day after the devastating 1-2 punch of a 7.2 and a 7.5 earthquakes. SRN News and our parent company, Salem Media, are partnering with Christian nonprofit Food for the Poor to rush emergency aid to victims of this tragedy. 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European tourists are discovering firsthand why America's free market system remains the envy of much of the world.
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10: A member of former President Joe Biden's cabinet was briefly separated from his children after police say they got an anonymous report alleging he posed a danger to his children.
13: Former Transportation Secretary Pete Buttigieg was the target of an anonymous report the police have determined was false and says the incident forced him to spend a night away from his four-year-old twins. Buttigieg says a Michigan State Police officer told him the anonymous allegation appeared to be politically motivated. Police and Child Protection Services interviewed his children before clearing them. He says he has spent years with death threats and anti-LGBTQ attacks, but this episode was the worst experience of his public career because it involved his children. I'm Lisa Dwyer.
10: A Western entertainment property in southern Arizona known for hundreds of films and TV shows is up for sale. Breaking news at townhall.com. It took a Texas sheriff and a posse to track down this fugitive, even though, as Ben Thomas reports, it didn't involve any train robberies or cattle rustlers, just a giraffe called Gracie.
14: Giraffes are not particularly vocal, but they do run. Though Gracie is thought to have more wandered off from a private ranch in the Texas Hill Country about 2 weeks ago. Now the Rayall County Sheriff reports an aerial search finally located the three-year-old about 4 miles south. Owner Vic Jones contacted a veterinarian and began putting together a team to bring the giraffe safely back to Cedar Hollow Ranch, about 100 miles west of San Antonio. And while that will take some work, Jones says Gracie is in good shape, standing there deep in the Texas Hill Country, swishing her tail. I'm Ben Thomas.
10: Amazon customers have a month left to file a claim in the company's $2.5 billion settlement. More on these stories at townhall.com.
15: Tonight will be mainly clear with a low of 79. Tomorrow, expect partly sunny skies with a chance of a thunderstorm in spots in the afternoon, reaching a high of 93. Tomorrow night, there may be a thunderstorm in spots in the evening. Otherwise, it'll be partly cloudy and humid with a low of 80. As for Monday, anticipate mostly cloudy and humid conditions with a thunderstorm possible in the afternoon and a high of 93. I'm meteorologist Jason Caterina. That's your exclusive AccuWeather forecast on AM 930, The Answer.
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18: 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If you have a medical condition that requires treatment, see a health professional. The information contained in this program is for educational and entertainment purposes only. 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
19: 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That's DR as in doctor. And we will podcast the show, and you can listen to it anytime. Well, welcome to a summer weekend edition of the program. In this hour of the program, functional and medicinal medicines, or I should say medicinal mushrooms, and why you need them to stay healthy year-round, not just during the cold and flu season. which a lot of people do take medicinal mushrooms for enhancing their immunity. We'll talk about that too. But there's a lot of other benefits to taking mushrooms or ingesting them, both, you know, they're nutritional, so you can eat them as foods or take them as supplements. And in just a few minutes, Jim LaValle, a clinical pharmacist and board-certified clinical nutritionist, will be with us talking about how the research he's found shows that it is very beneficial to know about these medicinal mushrooms, or functional mushrooms, it's probably a better term, to ingest year-round, and just like you do a daily multivitamin. So we'll talk about that a little later in the program. And Jim, I want to tell you, he's a fun guy talking about fun guy. So I think you'll learn a lot from his expertise. He has over 40 years of experience in the health field. Hey, if you're traveling anywhere this summer, be sure to pack natural insect repellent. Make sure it's DEET-free. There's a lot of insect repellents you find in natural food stores that are just as effective as DEET, but without the chemical hazards and the dangers of absorbing that through your skin. Now, mainly for mosquitoes, of course, but other bugs as well. And by the way, mosquitoes, people don't realize, you know, they think sharks and tigers and snakes and everything. Mosquitoes kill more people every year than any other living thing. I mean, about a million people, half a million people just die alone from malaria. It's not bears or large wild animals or, you know, sharks, spiders, and snakes. The lowly mosquito. And that's because of the diseases they can transmit to humans, not only malaria, but dengue, West Nile virus, Zika, and other diseases. So look for a repellent that uses the oil of lemon eucalyptus. That's been the shown through research to be the most effective. But there's others, too. Of course, the old standby is citronella, but the lemon eucalyptus is even more effective than citronella. All right, let's see. Oh, and just a reminder about alcoholic beverages for next holiday weekend. Well, any holiday weekend, a lot of people say, hey, it's 5 o'clock somewhere, and it's a weekend somewhere, too. But some people celebrate every weekend. But especially, you know, a lot of you are going to be boozing it up next weekend for 4th of July for our 250th anniversary or birthday of our country. But your cancer risks, It increases from the very first drink, and that's because, in case you're not aware of it, alcohol is classified as a group 1 carcinogen, and a group 1 carcinogen means that there's evidence that it directly causes cancer, it's not just associated with cancer, but actually a cause. And that puts alcohol in the same category as tobacco and asbestos. In fact, a new study, this was from Harvard recently, it linked alcohol to more than 60 diseases, everything from cancer and heart problems to diabetes and dementia. So very few benefits, many negatives from consuming alcohol. There's so many mocktails and, I do recommend four types of wine. That is unfermented wine, also known as grape juice, wine in capsules, that's grapes, fermented wine that I put on my salad last night, vinegar. And then if you want the taste of wine, there's de-alcoholized wine. They remove the alcohol, and it's wine without the alcohol. So those are four types of wine that I recommend. But please do keep drinking, though. I have so much fun at parties watching people make absolute fools of themselves. I mean, it's very entertaining. Just kidding. All right. Do some foods work like Ozempic or the GLP-1 drugs? Well, yeah, a couple do. Let's see, bean and barley soup, they say, because they digest slowly and they stay in contact with the gut cells that make the GLP-1 for a long time. Also, whey and ricotta. This is, let me emphasize this one because, you know, ricotta is the only cheese that contains whey. Most other cheeses on the market, any cheese that humans eat, the whey is a byproduct or a waste product of the cheese manufacturing process. And but in the case of the Italian cheese ricotta, it's actually made with whey, so it's much healthier for you. It has the, you know, immunoglobulins and so on. But it turns out that whey protein can boost your GLP-1 levels by up to 900%. This was a study in the European Journal of Nutrition, and they showed that Italian-style ricotta, which has about 10 to 15 grams of whey per cup,
17: was very beneficial. And they say that whey by itself is also good for preserving lean body mass, which is why bodybuilders use it as their go-to protein. And then also onions and garlic, why do they help GLP-1 levels in the body? Well, it's because they feed the good gut bacteria. They're prebiotics. And also rich in quercetin, and quercetin's an antioxidant. You can take it as a supplement too, but quercetin helps to increase the GLP-1 secretion in your own body. So a few other assists besides just the drugs. All right, do you have a dog or a cat? If so, is your pet safe from the sun this summer? Here's a few surprising facts. 33% of tumors in dogs start in the skin, and about a third of those are malignant. Also, some 25% of all feline cancers are skin cancers. And not counting basal cell tumors, it's estimated that 75% of feline skin tumors are malignant. So this is something you need to be aware of. I mean, everybody loves their pets as much as their children, sometimes even more. My producer's shaking his head. Yeah, yeah. I know a lot of people, they love their pets more than their kids. Anyway, dog breeds, let's go from cats to dogs. Those with pale skin and also thin hair, think maybe white boxers or, well, Italian greyhounds, that's one of my favorite dogs, maybe a white pit bull. Those are especially vulnerable to solar damage. And we're going to talk about this next week, summer skincare. We'll have a dermatologist on, Dr. Annette Zernick. We'll be talking to her next week. We're going to do a whole segment on summer skincare for humans, but I just want to mention this for our loved ones or animals. And here's another shocker. Reflective sun exposure also causes solar-induced cancers in pets. That is, if it's reflected from a sandy beach or maybe a hot sidewalk, and that affects the bald areas of your dog's belly, which is where a lot of skin cancers are found. So a lot of people are not aware of that. Also, avoid close shaves. Maintain at least half an inch of your of fur on your pet during the hot summer months. So no buzz cuts. A neighbor of mine who has a dog, she just took him to the grooming facility for a haircut, and it was it wasn't too short. It wasn't a buzz cut, but he looks a lot smaller because he had a lot of fur. All right, let's see. Elsewhere. Oh, and let's see. Okay. If you want to boost energy, you might want to forget your sunscreen. Speaking of the sun, well, this was a study published in the North American Journal of Medical Sciences. They found that you could, you'll be feeling 65% more energy and alertness if you bask in the sun for 15 to 30 minutes daily without sunscreen. So before you put on the sunscreen, stay out in the sun about 20 minutes. Of course, if you're very fair skin, maybe just 10 minutes. But British researchers showed that when skin is exposed to UV light, it does release a flood of nitric oxide. And that's why some people take these beets, the beet supplements or beet juice, because that elevates your levels of nitric oxide. And it's a chemical that boosts oxygen flow in your heart, plus the vitamin D3 that is going to be formed in your skin. That's a nutrient that your body produces to use for energizing thyroid hormones. So, the skin or the sun is a double-edged sword. And a few other notes about the sun health connection, and we could do a whole show on this. In fact, there's a new book I want to contact the author about, and I heard another interview interview with him on another station, and I want to get him on, but he has a new book out on the benefits of sun exposure. But it, of course, triggers vitamin D synthesis, and it supports healthy sleep patterns, brighter moods, and many other things. So we'll get into that in more detail in a future show. Oh, boy. We only have a couple minutes left. 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All right, let's go to the fitness file. All right, an amazing strength training fact, and that is it relieves pain. You know, people say no pain, no gain, and everybody equates exercise with, you know, muscle pain, but strength training actually does more than almost anything else to hold it at bay. Good strength training will do more than anything to fight off and reverse chronic pain like arthritis, bursitis, and sore joints of any kind, as long as you don't overdo it. Okay, sexual health returns next week. Let's go to the Funny Bone Pharmacy. The Italian pasta diet. It really works. You know, and just so you know, I'm half Italian, and I've been using or following this pasta diet for decades. Number one, you walk a pasta the bakery. Two, you walk a pasta the donut shop and the ice cream shop. And you walk a pasta the table and the refrigerator. And if you stick to the pasta diet, you will lose a weight. Just walk a pasta all the food. Speaking of food, up next, a pharmacist explains the health benefits of not just edible mushrooms, but functional fungi that may work like magic without having to ingest magic mushrooms. We're not going to talk about anything psychedelic today. We'll talk about medicinal and nutritional fungi for your good health. I'm David Snow here on Dr. Health Radio. Stick around if you want to stay healthy.
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17: 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weekend, the last weekend in June, last Saturday in June, and we are going to be talking in just a minute about functional and medicinal mushrooms, why you need them to stay healthy all year, not just during the cold and flu season. And we give you the information, inspiration, and motivation to be a healthier person. And one of my healthiest guests, a recurring guest that I have on the show, one of my favorite guests, Jim LaValle, is with us. He's a clinical pharmacist and also author of many, many books, as well as board-certified clinical nutritionist with over 40 years of experience in the health field. And we welcome him to the Dr. Health Radio microphones once again. Good morning, Jim. How the health are you?
0: I'm doing good. How are you doing?
19: Excellent. Now, before we get into our discussion about functional mushrooms, which I know you have done a lot of research about and how they can improve our health, I want to share with you, since, as you know, one of the books you wrote is Your Blood Never Lies. That's one of my favorites. This was about a case I heard of a person who died because a medical report said he had type A blood. Unfortunately, it was a typo. Typo? The report was not correct. Anyway, okay, speaking of types of other things that affect our health, certain types of mushrooms can have a dramatic effect on our health. So why did you get into researching these different types of mushrooms? Not so much, well, we want to be clear, it's not the psychedelic mushrooms, and it's not just the culinary mushrooms, the button mushrooms that people eat on a daily basis, but these are functional medicinal mushrooms. Give us some specifics about how specific mushrooms can have specific benefits for our health.
0: Well, I think, you know, medicinal mushrooms have been around for a little bit. It's just really, they've started to gain incredible traction, right? And, you know, honestly, medicinal mushrooms can have a benefit in a whole variety of situations, whether it's cognitive health, anxiety, detoxification, immune function. You know, you've got a lot of different ways that medicinal mushrooms can really play a role for an individual. And what's nice, it's a food, right? When you think about it, it's also a food. So I think it's one of those things that you can incorporate regularly into your health program. And I think that, you know, that's what people are looking for now. They're looking for more consistency. They're looking for what can I use that really supports me on a daily basis. And, you know, I think that's why I think medicinal mushrooms have really come to the forefront, because there's lots of research behind how they can support a variety of conditions and situations.
19: Right. And, you know, they're, as you mentioned, nutritional, but also medicinal and functional. And let's talk about the differences, because I know that some of the, you know, like shiitake mushrooms, which I have sometimes with my omelet in the morning, or, you know, there's portobello mushrooms, there's, you know, countless other mushrooms other than the common button mushrooms that most people eat on a regular basis. But there are some that are both medicinal as well as culinary and functional. Maitake is one. And let's get into, you know, a few specifics. I know that you're involved with Wakunaga of America, who they have the Kyolic garlic supplement line. But now they have mushrooms as well. And one bottle I have in my hand is, and I took it recently, it's phenomenal. I mean, it works as good, if not better, than melatonin. And yet there's no melatonin in it. But tell us how mushrooms can actually support restful sleep.
0: Yeah, well, when you have issues with sleep, typically what's happening is you don't have enough melatonin, and that usually comes from not having enough serotonin. And so mushrooms can help with the production of serotonin, as well as quieting. The other thing that's really cool is that they can quiet that glutamatergic, or the, you know, microglial activation that happens in your brain that keeps your brain hyperexcited, because, you know, sleep is a disorder of hyperarousal. So, the mushrooms do a tremendous job on helping an individual to be able to, you know, to really dig in and understand. So like on the sleep one, for example, right, you've got reishi mushroom, but then they have a couple other benefits, right? So there's some valerian extract in it that's organic. And then there's obviously some sun theanine in there. Both of them are in decent doses. You do two capsules, 200 milligrams of sun theanine and 200 milligrams of valerian root extract. It's pretty strong. And then the other side is that you're also getting, it's not just you're getting the, you know, these mushrooms as medicinal mushrooms, but they're using the extracts from the mushrooms, which the extracts are much more concentrated,
19: right,
0: more reliable.
19: Right.
0: And I think, so, you know, to me, it makes perfect sense to utilize, you know, a mushroom, you know, like reishi, which helps to calm the nervous system.
17: Oh, okay.
0: Perfect sense.
17: Yeah, no, that it's a synergistic formula for sure. Now, why do they put garlic in with the mushroom?
0: Well, you know, it's interesting. Aged garlic extract, a lot of people don't realize this, but it helps to balance out the nervous system. That's why it has such a powerful effect. Has such a powerful effect on your blood vessels, right? Because it's down-regulating sympathetic tone.
17: Mm-hmm.
0: And back in the, I think way back in the 70s even, they had a study even showing that it improved basically the vagus nerve or vagal tone, which is pretty popular now. Everybody's talking about, you know, vagal tone and, you know, what's going on with your heart rate variability. This is all a component to, you know, what goes on with your nervous system and why you can't sleep.
17: Mm. Oh, that's interesting. Yeah. Okay. Well, we'll go from sleep to smarts. When we come back, I want to ask you about mushrooms for brain function. A lot of people have heard of lion's mane. I think that these formulas that you were involved in, they go one step further, and it's not just lion's mane that is going to be a benefit to you, but some other factors as well. And then we'll get into immune functioning and how medicinal mushrooms can boost your immunity, which a lot of people take during the cold and flu season. But we want to give you some reasons to take them year-round, not just during the winter months. So we'll have more information for your good health here on Dr. Health, with my guest, clinical pharmacist Jim LaValle, coming up as Dr. Health continues.
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19: to those mysterious maladies. We attempt to cover it all when it has to do with your health. Welcome back to Radio's original health news magazine. 36 years, well, almost 36 years and counting. We'll be 36 in September. And we are talking, if you're just joining us, about medicinal mushrooms, functional mushrooms, and what the difference is and why you need to know about them to stay healthy all year, not just during the winter months, which a lot of people do take mushrooms at that time for cold and flu season because of their effect on immunity. And let's get into that, Jim. Let's talk about immunity and how mushrooms can enhance our immune system without overstimulating it. That's important, isn't it? Not, you don't want to overstimulate the immune system. You just want to modulate it, right?
0: Yeah, that's correct. I mean, the biggest thing that you're looking to do is to try and keep the immune system in balance. So when you overstimulate it, well, then you can kind of wear your immune system out, right? If you're always getting, you know, trying to get your immune system to fight something, right, you start to wear out your killer cells and your natural killer cells, and that affects your neutrophils. And then if your immune system is always reacting to things, right, you can't fight things off. So immunomodulation, and one of the big products that Walker and I have is, and still has, is ModuCare. I think the mushroom, the Immune Plus, is absolutely a perfect combination for someone to utilize, especially if, you know, people are getting flu bugs, cold bugs all year round.
19: That's
0: nowadays.
19: Right. Mm-hmm.
0: It isn't just like it's flu season, November to early March, right? I used to do the national flu reports on TV, and it would be, you know,
19: oh, really?
0: 4 months, you got to worry about it. Not anymore. You know, the viruses are out. And so, you know, the immune, what's really cool about this immune product, you know, obviously it's got some B12 and zinc in it. You know, you get the zinc in there. Everybody understands the benefit of zinc for helping your T killer cells to get moving. And then, but there's other, you know, there's other mushroom complexes. So you've got chaga, it's known as real chaga. And again, organic extract. Then there's cordyceps. I love cordyceps.
19: Oh, that's
0: one
19: my favorite.
0: Favorites.
19: Yes.
0: Oh, I mean, just for endurance and stamina and, you know, kidney chi, right? I mean, it's just one of the best. And so they've got the fruiting body of cordyceps in it, in an extract, once again, called real cordyceps, and then turkey tail extract. So all three of those, and then don't forget, oregano and aged garlic to go with it as well. So you get a really nice, I'd say, complete profile of the mushrooms, the medicinal mushrooms, because you're getting a variety of them that are kind of helping little bit different aspects of your immune function. So, you know, chaga is really great because it helps your antioxidant status, and turkey tail has polysaccharides in it, and polysaccharides help, you know, stimulate your T killer cells, natural killer cells. And then cordyceps, big immune modulator, keeping things in balance. So I think this is an exceptional product, actually. They did that. The scientists really did their homework on putting this together.
19: Well, the Coriolis you mentioned, or the turkey tail, which is Coriolis is the name for turkey tail. The turkey tail is the common name. But anyway, isn't that a prescription drug in Japan? I understand that it's prescribed there. It's the basis of a drug that they offer for, I believe, well, I don't know if it's for cancer or immune stimulation.
0: Yeah,
19: or
0: immune support. That's correct. Yeah. Well, you know, that follows the traditional notion that a lot of the drugs that are out there are actually derived from natural compounds.
19: Yes, right, exactly.
0: So, you know, so in this case, you know, you're getting beta-glucan from the compounds. They test for all of this, too. So beta and alpha-glucans, they're testing for. The ergosterol, they test for, you know, just for purity. Mm. So, really who they're using, Namex, you know, 40 years in the processing of mushrooms, all 100% organic, all the fruiting bodies, and then rigorously tested to make sure that you're getting what you should, which, of course, you and I know that's the only way Wakanaga would do it, right?
19: That's right.
0: But I think people need to understand that, you know, you can trust what you're buying if you're looking for, or, you know, medicinal, organic, sources of mushroom extracts, and because there's a lot of them on the market, right? You see all kinds of powders, and you know, is it mycelium? You know, is it fruiting body? Is it organic?
17: That's because, I was going to ask you if I could just interject on the mycelium versus fruiting body for people that are not aware of it. You mentioned earlier, which is correct, very accurate statement on the fact that the fruiting body is the most concentrated or the most therapeutic. But then the mycelium, which a lot of companies, in fact, some of the top-selling medicinal mushroom companies have the mycelium, and I mean it's filler, and it's basically it's the roots of the mushrooms, right? In the medium that they grow it in, and it's not anywhere near the concentration. Of course, the companies make huge profit margins because it's they're just selling.
0: It's cheap.
17: Yeah, it's so cheap.
0: No, it's cheap. It's like it's rice extract.
17: Exactly.
0: Right? So there's a lot of grain in, you know, biomass, typically grown on fermented rice, right?
17: That's right.
0: And so having the pure fruiting bodies allows you to get what the research says the benefit is for these mushrooms.
17: Mm-hmm.
0: Once again, it's that story that you want to get what has been studied and what's been researched and what is the most reliable. And so if you're someone that, hey, you had a tough cold and flu season last year, you're doing okay now, but you're going to be heading into the fall, I'd start taking, some of the Immune Plus mushroom extracts, because all it's going to do is help you perform better. Because people have to remember, your immune system just isn't about being, I'm fighting something off.
17: Mm-hmm.
0: It's, am I controlling inflammation signaling day in and day out? This is also why great combination with aged garlic extract, right? Because that's one of its key features, is controlling metabolic inflammation.
17: And that's the master disease, along with stress. But
0: yeah.
17: Inflammation is involved in almost any or every degenerative disease known to man. And then some.
0: That's right.
17: Yeah. And,
0: exactly.
17: And okay, since you mentioned performance or products performing at their peak, especially when it comes to stimulating the immune system, Jim, since you are the chief science officer at Lifetime Fitness, do you advise athletes to take these mushrooms? I mean, you mentioned that cordyceps is involved in endurance, but is there any improvement in athletic performance from taking these?
0: Well, there's a couple areas. I mean, I'm glad you brought it up, because I've been using cordyceps and a few of the other mushrooms for years, as long as they're because I work with professional teams and athletes, they've got to be third-party certified, right? So you got to go through the, is it NSF or BSCG? But they absolutely improve performance, because here's one of the big things people don't understand. Everybody's training as if they're a professional athlete now. Right? Like, yeah, people way overtraining just because they've caught the exercise bug. They want to be healthy, but a lot of times I think they don't realize you got to measure your readiness and measure your heart rate variability. Make sure you're not overextending yourself because that commonly happens. And so what happens if you're an athlete? A good example, the Olympics just happened. They could train for 3 years, 11 months, 28 days, they go to the Olympic trials and they catch a cold or flu. Because they're overtraining, weakened their immune system,
17: mm-hmm.
0: Now they got sick. Or they got a stress fracture because of inflammation signaling. So these are fantastic for people who are very avid exercisers, whether they're biking, swimming, triathlons, high rocks, whatever they're doing. The mushrooms are really effective at helping them to improve their performance.
17: And marathon runners, it's notorious that they inevitably get a cold or flu after, one of the marathons or after a competitive event, because it takes so much out of their immune system. I mean, the endurance type sports are really, they tax the immune system more than the short term or shorter.
0: They do.
17: The sprints and the different sports that don't involve running for hours at a time, or as you mentioned, triathlons.
0: Right. What they basically show is once you start to go at like a high, high heart rate, like a runner.
17: Yes.
0: Or maybe hockey or basketball, because they're running really hard, going mm-hmm. up and back on the court, right? It's an extended sprint for them. You know, once you do that, it changes your microbiome. So your immune system ends up becoming really weakened by doing those kind of endurance sports, because, you know, you lose your microbiome diversity. You start to stress and create inflammatory cytokines. You flatten your cortisol curve. And that's why you want to keep your immune system and utilize things that allow you to recover, because the harder you train, the more you need to recover.
17: Okay. Now, on that note, we need to, we'll recover from the last break, if you can stay with us one more segment. And I want to ask
0: Absolutely.
17: You, when we come back, about mushrooms for intelligence. There's a smart mushroom formula that you helped, you had a hand in, involving the aged garlic extract that you mentioned, as well as some other nutrients and specific.

0: and you can listen to it all over again. Back after this as Dr. Health continues.
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0: Welcome back to your weekly dose of verbal vitamins. It's the Cure for the Common radio show. David Snow on your radio, and we welcome you back to the program. Thanks so much for making us part of your weekend. Today on the program, functional and medicinal mushrooms, why you need them to stay healthy all year long, not just during cold and flu season. And my guest is Jim LaBelle, named one of 50 most influential pharmacists by American Druggist Magazine. He's also the author of 26 books and over 200 articles in published peer-reviewed journal or literature. And also, as I mentioned earlier, the chief science officer at Lifetime Fitness and a pharmacist. I mean, you're the one of the most credentialed people I have on a regular basis on the program, Jim, and always it's always an honor to be with you and have you on the show. And thanks so much for making us a part of your, you have such a busy schedule, and I appreciate you clearing it for us from time to time.
6: I love being on your show, David, and you know why?
0: Why?
6: It's because your humor is so amazing. I look forward to the opening joke.
0: you're expecting time. It. Is that right?
6: I'm just waiting for me to laugh. No.
0: Okay.
6: What?
0: I was trying to be serious when I first had you, when we first brought you on, but I guess, okay, you know my MO. Okay. Hey, speaking of that, did you know, Jim, and the audience as well, we are exactly 1 month away from the celebration of the world's most medicinal herb, garlic, and one of the most popular flavor-enhancing herbs, since we're talking about garlic, although we're talking about the odorless garlic, the kyolic has no odor after ingestion, because on July 24th, 25th, and 26th, a month from now, the annual Gilroy Garlic Festival will be in full swing as well as full smell in Gilroy, California. And by the way, 90%, this is interesting, 90% of the garlic that is consumed in the U.S. is grown in that area. And I actually attended it back, I think it was 2012, and I was doing a news story on it, so they had a driver assigned to me and a friend that I brought. And so we're

0: were being driven to the big festival. There's like 150,000 people over 3 days, right? And so I started smelling garlic, and I thought, oh, we're almost there, because I had never been there before. And he says, oh no, we're still a couple miles away. You can smell it for a mile or two away. I mean, and if you like anything garlicky, you know, food, garlic bread and fries and steak and even garlic ice cream, which I had
1: garlic soup.
0: Yeah, right. Oh, sure, yeah, you'll be in herb heaven. And and for our Northern California listeners, we're on a big San Francisco station there, and it's just a hop, skip, and a jump away from the immediate Bay Area, Gilroy, California. So you're fortunate to be able to drive there in a month from now, if you want to put that on your calendar. Anyway, getting back to let's talk about smart mushrooms, or why it might be smart to ingest a smart type of mushroom that is lion's mane, but not just lion's mane, because there's a lot of, I mean, I've seen lion's mane soda and, you know, lion's mane candies and cookies, and, you know, people put a very just amount of lion's mane, the medicinal mushroom, in there and claim brain health benefits or memory benefits, which is very erroneous. But let's talk about the Kyolic Specialty Series, the Mushrooms Plus, or excuse me, the Specialty Smart Series, the Smart Mushrooms Plus, and why it has more than just the mushrooms in it. If you could explain that formula with the lion's mane.
1: Oh, sure. It's actually, once again, a really well thought out formulation. And so one of the things that, you know, it contains is, as you said, it's lion's mane, but again, it's lion's mane fruiting body extract, and it's an 8-to-1 concentration.
0: Oh, that's
1: so
0: good.
1: It's not just that you're getting the fruiting body. In all of these mushrooms, you're getting concentrates. So you're getting a lot of value. So when you read the amount that's in it, 150 milligrams, but it's an 8-to-1 concentrate, well, it's like you're getting 1,000 milligrams of a fruiting body, right? So very important that people understand that. And then obviously, and lion's mane, you know, it absolutely improves mental focus and nerve health. So how do you do that? Well, mental focus is due to dopamine, and nerve health means that you're reducing that glial activation that damages your nerves. So that's really good. Chronically, when you think about that, you want to be repairing your brain every day, right? You want to be on, like for me, I've been on actual brain support nutrients for the last 25 years. And I can honestly say now in my 60s, I can still get on stage and lecture, you know, 8-10 hours, 3 days in a row.
0: I've seen you on
1: and
0: stage.
1: And not miss a beat.
0: Yeah.
1: And I really believe it's because I supported my brain, and it's never too late to start.
0: Yeah.
1: And then the aronia berries that are in it, they're kind of nicknamed brain berries, right? Which is kind of cool. Lots of anthocyanidins in them. What are anthocyanidins? Basically, they help with improving microcirculation, and they help with reducing, you know, the potential for neurodegeneration. But the big one is, you know, when your blood vessels, especially your capillaries, start to get friable, like the collagen gets leaky, you know, as you're aging.
0: Right.
1: What anthocyanidins do is it inhibits collagenase, which is the enzyme that's breaking down the collagen that's making up your capillaries.
0: Okay, so
1: it's kind of cool.
0: Yeah,
1: right?
0: Yeah. And then aronia berries, I've seen some research on those. They're kind of like blueberries on steroids. I mean, they have a higher level of anthocyanidins than blueberries or blackberries and some of the common berries you see in stores. And aronia berries are not typically seen in stores because they're not as tasty or sweet as say blueberries are, and it would be more expensive too. But yeah, therapeutically, definitely you want something like that in this formula, which the aged garlic extract, the Kyolic product, has. Now these products are all available in natural food stores, and are they on the market already? I know I picked up this one.
1: They're on the market. They can research it. Go to kyolic.com. They can obviously. You know, as you know, they're always going to have good information for people to read on their website. And they have all three of them, you know, with, you know, great information posted. So if people really want to dig in and understand it, they're able to do it. And you know, my advice is combine the value of medicinal mushrooms with the value of aged garlic extract, right?
0: Like
1: I think using aged garlic extract with the mushrooms. Now, having some aged garlic extract, there's some in these formulas, I would still encourage people to take more. Make sure they try to get over 1,200 milligrams of aged garlic extract a day.
0: Okay.
1: And the reason for that is it's going to help your circulation. Circulation helps everything we just talked about, whether it's sleep, whether it's the immune system, or whether it's
0: brain function
1: and brain health.
0: Yeah. No, that's why exercise is so beneficial, because it enhances our circulation. And I have used the sleep mushrooms, the Kyolic sleep mushrooms formula, but I'm looking forward to purchasing the Smart Mushrooms Plus, which we just you just described for
1: how
0: us.
1: How did you like it?
0: Did you feel? It was as good, if not better, than melatonin, and there was no melatonin in it, you know. And I had a phenomenal. I mean, this is 30 capsules. So, you know, and I was taking, as you mentioned, two a day gives you the maximum dose. But even one a day, I mean, one at night, about an hour before bedtime, it had a noticeable effect on my on the quality of my sleep, the duration, and both the quantity and quality of my sleep. So sometimes I was taking two, sometimes one, depending on, you know, what I was doing that night and so on. But whether it was one or two, it rocks. And so I'm not going to be without the sleep mushrooms, but I'm definitely going to, for daytime conscious use, I want to go for the Smart Mushrooms Plus as well. I'm going to try that as well. So
1: that's great. So good. I'm glad to hear it worked so well for you. That's fantastic.
0: Yeah, no, absolutely. All right, Jim. Well, thank you so much. Let's just recap. Okay, the three formulas. The series, or the Kyolic Specialty Series is what they're called, but the Immune Mushrooms Plus, the Sleep Mushrooms Plus, which I just mentioned, and then the Smart Mushrooms Plus, all available at your nearest natural food store, or, as you mentioned, kyolic.com. That's K-Y-O-L-I-C. And by the way, I just found out the translation of garlic in Japanese. Do you know what it is?
1: What?
0: Naniku. That's what I read and learned recently in a couple articles. Naniku is what they call, or that's a Japanese translation for garlic in Japan. So we learned.
1: Very cool.
0: Yeah. So there you go. Although I did look up the word, and there's, you know, it's like a lot of words in the American vocabulary or dictionary, and they have more than one meaning, and the other meaning was flesh. So I don't know if they, you know, take your pick on that. So anyway.
1: Yeah, I think I'm going to keep calling it Kyolic.
0: I think so, yeah. And let's talk about the name Kyolic. You know, it's actually in Japan. Strong life. Yeah. Kyo is a Japanese translation for strong, or the Japanese word for strong, and lick, you know, from the garlic, the root of the word garlic. And I'll leave you with this. This is from Alice May Brock. And she says, tomatoes and oregano make it Italian. Wine and tarragon make it French. Sour cream makes it Russian. Lemon and cinnamon make it Greek. Soy sauce makes it Chinese. Garlic makes it good. And as you can see, all those cuisines add garlic to all the herbs and vegetables that I just mentioned. Because without garlic, where would cuisine be? I mean, and the good thing about Kyolic is it's odorless garlic, so you won't offend anybody socially. So again,
1: yeah,
0: Kyolic,
1: absolutely.
0: Kyolic.com. Jim, Ken, thank you enough. Hope that you can join us before the end of the year.
1: That's great. Thanks for having me today.
0: Sure thing. Here goes Jim Lavelle, clinical pharmacist and certified clinical nutritionist. And here we go with another edition, but join us again next week, same time, same station. Oh, for our special 4th of July weekend edition of the program, when we'll have Traveling Healthy, two authors there, and then a dermatologist talking about summer skincare. So stick around next week for that show. Until then, I'm David Snow, thanking you for joining us today. Join us again next week, same time, same station, for another edition. And remember, it's not how long you live, it's how you live long. Aloha. Have a healthy week.
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6: From firearms and personal security to defense of the Second Amendment, BearingArms.com is the clearinghouse for guns, ammo, and the Second Amendment.
7: News. I'm Mary Rose. The U.S. has responded to a drone attack in the Strait of Hormuz as Iran violates the ceasefire.
8: U.S. Central Command says the targets were missile and drone locations and coastal radar sites in Iran. President Trump blamed Iran for a drone strike on a ship in the Strait of Hormuz, saying it violated the ceasefire. Before the strikes, the president was asked if Iran would face consequences.
9: We didn't miss it. Nobody saw it coming. And it hit a ship and did some damage. Can't do that stuff.
8: Arsenio Dominguez with the International Maritime Organization says ships have been in contact with Iran about using the strait. But in this case,
10: what I can confirm to you is that it was not contacting the authorities in Oman in order to transit following the evacuation framework.
8: Ed Donahue, Washington.
7: The death toll from Venezuela's earthquakes has risen to 1,430, officials report. Rescuers are searching for survivors after the 7.2 and 7.5 magnitude quakes that struck 3 days ago. Families have reported at least 68,000 people missing. Nearly 1,000 people are now reported dead. SRN News and our parent company, Salem Media, are partnering with Christian nonprofit Food for the Poor to rush emergency aid to victims of this tragedy. Listeners wanting to help can find an online banner at the top of our website at srnnews.com. And in an AP interview, Amir Raz, an Israeli citizen visiting Metula, says the Israeli army needs to stay in southern Lebanon.
11: I'm skeptical that Hezbollah will be disarmed. And we should keep it as long as we need to keep it, or maybe as long as we will be allowed to keep it.
7: This is SRN News.
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15: Tonight will be mainly clear with a low of 79. Tomorrow, expect partly sunny skies with a chance of a thunderstorm in spots in the afternoon, reaching a high of 93. Tomorrow night, there may be a thunderstorm in spots in the evening. Otherwise, it'll be partly cloudy and humid with a low of 80. As for Monday, anticipate mostly cloudy and humid conditions with a thunderstorm possible in the afternoon and a high of 93. I'm meteorologist Jason Caterina. That's your exclusive AccuWeather forecast on AM 930, The Answer.
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19: Good morning and welcome to Ask the Doctor or Ask the Doctors. It's a beautiful Saturday morning live from Salem Media here in downtown Tampa Bay. 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When I say we, it's me. Dr. Susan Summerton as well is in the studios. The phone lines are 877-969-8600. It's a live call-in show. 877-969-8600. As I hear it through the grapevine, it's the longest running syndicated live medical talk show in the country. We've been hosting it since April of 1993. So what do you think about that? And good morning, Dr. Summerton.
20: Good morning, Dr. Lang, and good morning all our listeners out there. I think it's very exciting. It just keeps growing and growing, adding more stations, adding more offices, adding more product, all ways that we want to help you feel better, think better, recover better, age healthier. We all are here to answer questions. If we don't know the answer, we'll certainly try to find out for you. And we're just here to help you along this life's journey as healthy human beings.
19: And, you know, it all starts with breakfast. And so a lot of you out there, it's breakfast time. You should be eating breakfast. But, you know, when we poll our patients, the majority of our patients aren't really having what I call breakfast. They have a cup of coffee and toast, cup of coffee and bagel, orange juice, you know, sugary, colorful cereals. You know, they're consuming a lot of garbage. I mean, a lot of sugar, a lot of corn syrup, a lot of dye. But they're missing protein, aren't they, Dr. Summerton?
20: They are. And protein, we know, we hear about it all the time. That's your fuel. And that's what keeps those muscles from, keeps the energy going, keeps the muscles building so you don't lose muscle as you age. And plus, you want to keep it going all the time. You're going to live longer the more muscle you have.
19: And the chef that I am and the host that I am, I prepared a breakfast for you and your lovely husband who's sitting over there in the corner. Want to shout out, Chris?
21: Hello, everybody.
19: There you go. He's our Ed McMahon today. For those of you that are over 60, know who Ed McMahon was for Johnny Carson. But we started this morning. I prepared a breakfast for these guys and gals. And we had eggs, organic free-range eggs. Mm-hmm. We had some red bell peppers, mushrooms, organic mushrooms, sauteed in olive oil on low heat. Then we had some pomegranate. And then what else did we have?
20: And we finished it off with spring water, some creatine, and some collagen. 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Chocolate collagen was our choice today.
19: That's right.
20: It's very delicious.
19: 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Also, I want to let everybody know that Fridays, we are not open at the Lang Nutrition Center in Ocala. 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I'm not a slave driver, and I can't make the girls work 6-7 days a week, so I got to have a day off. 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So if somebody wants to work for the Lang Nutrition Center on Fridays, please contact us. But we are open on Saturdays until 3, and you can always buy the 4 to 5 items on the website, and we drop ship it right out of Clearwater, usually at fortify.com. All right, we're getting ready to go to the first call in a second. If you got a question, give us a call. Remember, no matter how simple or complicated it is, Dr. Summerton and myself will try to answer it to the best of our ability. We will not fake it. If we don't know the answer, we will research it, but it's very rare we don't know the answers. We've been doing this a long time. So 877-969-8600. That's 877-969-8600. We are board certified optometric physicians as well as certified nutritional specialists. And we also hold multiple degrees in other arenas as well. All right, let's go to the first call of the morning. I bet everybody knows who that is. Our good friend, Steve in Clearwater. Steve, good morning. Welcome to the program.
22: Yes, I don't know if you heard of that study that went on at the University of Pennsylvania about all the people on the GLP agonists and about the ischemic eye problems.
19: Right, I have.
22: Have you? Mm-hmm. And I'd like you to comment on that. And then the second thing I wanted you to comment on, you're a big proponent of protein. However, there's one little contradictory thing I wondered if you could comment about. If you look at the 6 or 7 most massive muscular animals, the elephant, the giraffe, the horse, the whale, these are the biggest, most muscular animals in the world. And yet, if you take and look at veterinary information of how much protein they take in, and then you take it down, you proportionalize it down to the human weight compared to the animal weight, they're only consuming 13 to 15 grams of protein a day. And yet, they're massive animals. So how do they do that? And that's my question for the day.
19: Okay, you didn't see, you don't, I mean, you don't see you don't see whales eating elephants in the wild in the ocean?
22: No.
19: Okay, all right, just want to make sure. All right, we'll try to answer all of that. So the first one, ischemic optic neuropathy is when you have deprivation of blood flow and nutrition to the optic nerve. And a lot of different things can cause ischemic optic neuropathy: hypertension, diabetes, atherosclerosis, certain medications. And there is some evidence, and it's actually somewhat limited, but there is some evidence that GLP-1 receptor drugs may increase your risk of ischemic optic neuropathy. However, you got to think about this. Most of the people that are on these GLP-1 receptor drugs are overweight. They got a lot of other problems, you know. They have other complications. They have high blood pressure. They have diabetes. They have plaque in their arteries. So they're probably more predisposed to getting ischemic optic neuropathy. Now, I and Dr. Summerton are the biggest advocates of the least amount of medication that gets the job done. So if you're going to get on a GLP-1 receptor drug, if you don't want to try the old-fashioned way where you exercise more, you eat less, you eat the right foods, maybe take something like 4 to 5 fit meal to cheat a little bit, then, you know, you need to see a physician to be on a GLP-1 receptor drug. I see lots of people trading their needles, trading their shots. You know, their friend has a prescription for it, and yet all their buddies that are overweight are taking it. And that's not right. It could open up a can of worms, and you could have a potential problem. So only use the drug if you're prescribed. There are definitely conflicting and contraindications to GLP-1s. And another problem, not only ischemic optic neuropathy, which is relatively rare, but one of the bigger ones is nutrient deficiency and protein deficiency, aka sarcopenia. So that's muscle wasting. And a lot of you on these GLP-1s are losing lots of weight and you're happy about it. But remember, muscle weighs more than fat. You're losing a lot of muscle too. And so you're not eating a lot of fruits and vegetables because your appetite is curbed. So you're not eating a lot. Also, you're dehydrated. You're not drinking enough fluids. So we help people that are on GLP-1 receptor drugs, even as eye doctors. We counsel them on what to eat, making sure you're drinking the right fluids, you know, taking a good supplement like something like Fortify Complete, taking something like the creatine, adding some protein. If you're not going to eat more protein, then taking a whey protein or a vegan protein. You know, all of these things are important. You have to eat to be healthy. And the problem on GLP-1s, a lot of people aren't eating enough, and therefore their health is becoming compromised. And then, you know, they die early. They might die skinny, but they die early. I'm going to let Dr. Summerton chime in because she's somewhat of an expert in this whole arena.
20: Right. We have to remember the GLPs coming out. They're just a tool to help you eat healthier and less. And so we can't forget about the main concentration. You do need to choose the right foods. Make sure you are prioritizing the protein, because anytime, not just with on the GLPs, anytime you cut calories, you're more than likely cutting down protein and you're going to lose muscle. Also, hydration. So you got to make sure you may not have the appetite and may not be drinking enough. So we want to make sure you're staying hydrated too. So it's not really a free pass. It's just a tool to enhance you to that healthier lifestyle, which you do need to incorporate, because eventually, if you end up coming off the drugs, you need to have those good habits already built in so that the weight doesn't come back. Because a lot of these, when people go off of them, they do gain the weight back. But we need those habits installed while it repairs your metabolism and gets you into that right mindset of how to live your life.
19: And we're going to expand on creatine more in just a few minutes. You know, the whole topic today was going to be nutrition, recovery, sleep, and brain health, and the science-based strategies for basically healthy aging. And creatine is one of the things we're going to talk about in a lot more detail in the show, how it's not only for bodybuilders and athletes, you know, it's for everyone out there wanting to be healthier, wanting to be stronger, wanting to think quicker, because it's for the brain, and we're going to expand on that a little bit more. Now, let's talk about the second piece of your question. you know, some of the biggest animals out there look pretty muscular and pretty strong, yet they don't eat a lot of animal protein. A lot of them are vegans. Well, but they eat a lot of roughage, a lot of stuff. Now, remember, animals can break down the cell wall of cellulose where humans cannot, you know, and then they get more of the absorption, the bioavailability of the nutrients that humans do not get. So the question is, are they getting a complete protein? I mean, they're not mixing beans and rice. I don't think elephants are doing that. But they're obviously getting enough protein for muscle and for sustaining. So their body is definitely different than humans, who we're basically carnivores, okay? But a lot of us are vegans. Now, whales, I think they do eat a lot of krill and the little fish. So I think whales do consume animal protein. I'm certainly not an expert in this arena at all, but Dr. Summerton has some expertise in this whole area, I think. I'm hoping, because you live on the beach a lot of times.
20: Well, I think it's more kind of looking at common sense that what do they do all day? They eat all day long. They're grazing, and we don't do that as humans, or we should not be doing that as humans. So we need to impact in those three meals a day more of that concentrated nutrients, whereas they're just grazing all the time they're awake. And also, the larger the animal, the slower the metabolism, which also does affect growth and repair and reproduction. So I think it's just the combination of everything. And like you said, the absorption, they're different than we are.
19: They are getting a lot of calories. And you can tell, because at the end of the day, you can see what they do on the road.
20: An elephant leaves its trail.
19: Boy, do they ever. Steve, that was a great question, my friend.
22: Yeah, and one more thing. You said you were going to talk about brain health. Oh, by the way, you very efficiently neutralized my challenge to the protein issue. you know how people carry preventive things with them? For instance, people with food allergies carry an EpiPen, and people who have diabetes carry sugar, you know, glucose tablets. Would it be good for a person, and this works in animals, to have an antioxidant mix in a small bottle, you know, a little bitty bottle, that they would carry with them, so that if they did have a stroke, they could douse this, and it would give them protection until they got to the hospital? They know for a fact that by animals that are given an antioxidant mix before they ligate an artery, we have a lot less damage than those animals that don't. So why can't we, you wouldn't even have to have a prescription for this. You could just, a company, your company or another company could say, invent a formula so that if a stroke was coming on, you could douse this and it would protect your body. You know, they already say that it's good to take an aspirin. Well, I don't know. I wouldn't think that would be good for hemorrhagic stroke. It'd be good for clot strokes. But you could literally invent something that would increase your ability to survive until you got medical care.
19: You know, that's not a bad idea. I think you're going down the right path. I think certainly what we try to do in this show, Steve, is to help people become more proactive in their future health, you know, protecting, you know, eating the right foods that may have neuroprotective properties. The whole idea, the whole goal here is to reduce the chance of you having that stroke or that heart attack. That's why we talk about weight management. That's why we talk about antioxidants. Why we talk about exercise. Get down to your correct body weight. Do a lot of exercise to improve circulation. Some simple things like taking a good re-esterified triglyceride form omega-3 can keep you above ground a lot longer. Simple exercises, you know, walking, a little weight-bearing exercise, eating more fruits and vegetables. Obviously, taking antioxidants, especially if you're nutrient compromised. The lion's share of our patients out there are not eating, you know, 10, 12, 13 servings of organically grown fruits and vegetables. So those are the ones that really benefit even more from antioxidants. Because if you don't have enough antioxidants, your body basically rusts. Oxidation, it rusts, and you age more rapidly. So the question is, should we have something that you can use if you're having a stroke or a heart attack? I don't know. That might be in the future, but right now we want to be as proactive as we can so you don't have that stroke or heart attack. Got it, big guy?
22: Okay.
19: All right.
22: Okay. And how's your brother?
19: Thanks for asking. He had a successful ablation 2 weeks ago of his heart. His heart's beating normally. He doesn't have much good to say usually. He used to be a world-class athlete. He's only 67. He's always, downing everything's bad. But the other day he said something good, so there's hope. Okay. He said, I actually think I'm sleeping better. So maybe his chronic fatigue will go away. It's a glimpse of hope. So I appreciate the question, Steve. Thank you.
22: God bless you and your family.
19: All right. We're getting ready to take
22: you
19: the next
22: too,
19: call.
22: You too, Dr. Summerman.
19: All right. We're getting ready to take the next call. You're listening to Ask the Doctors, Dr. Susan Summerton, her lovely husband, Chris, and myself, Dr. Michael P. Lang, are here to answer those questions. 877-969-8600. 877-969-8600. We're also going to announce where the new Lang Eye Institute in Ocala is going to be in just a few minutes. But we're going to Bill in Bellevue. He's been waiting patiently. Bill, good morning.
0: Hello. In fact, you just mentioned why I called. I was wondering when and where the new eye center is going to open in Ocala, because the place I go to no longer takes my insurance, and the place in the Villages does take my insurance, and it only pays for a basic eye exam. So I was wondering how much extra would the OptiMap cost?
19: I think the OptiMap is, I don't know, $32?
20: $39.
19: $39, I think it is, yeah.
0: That's it.
19: And that's a very good investment, because the OptiMap is a peripheral retinal viewing system that also looks at the dead center of the macula and the optic nerve. We can zoom in. We look at the tiny little capillaries under your retina. We look for the first signs of metabolic waste products in your retina called lipofuscin that can be a telltale sign of not only macular degeneration, but dementia later in life. So I like it better than many blood tests, because it actually shows us what's going on in the vasculature network in your eye. And for $39, most people can handle that.
0: Yeah, I was going to say, don't get any ideas, but I figure they're going to be over 100. And when is a new place going to open? I have to go on the road shortly.
19: All right. So the new place, we just closed the deal yesterday on the old Coca-Cola bottling plant. And it was built in 1939. And it's a gorgeous building. It's a big building. And it's on the corner of 27th Avenue and Magnolia. So right near during the downtown area, the historic district on the outskirts of it. So from Bellevue, it'll take you 15 minutes to get there. We're going to go in and gut it. We got to put a new elevator system. We got a lot of work to do. But I want to open officially by no longer later than January 2027. But we'll probably open before that.
0: Nice. It'll make my doctor happy, because she complained, you haven't had an eye exam in so long. It's by the old Amtrak station. Nice.
19: Right. Yeah. Yep. And then you can ride your bike up to, there's a bike trail right behind us. So we've got showers in there. I might at lunch break, I might go on a 10-mile bike ride, and then I can take a shower and see patients.
0: Yeah, no, I've got neuropathy. My bicycle days are over. I'd have to go for a tricycle.
19: Well, there you go.
0: Yeah.
19: Yep.
0: Thank you. Have a wonderful day to everybody there. Appreciate it. Bye.
19: All right, Bill. Take care. All right. You're listening to Ask the Doctors. Dr. Susan Summerton, myself, Dr. Lang. Give us a question. Give us a call with a question at 877-969-8600. So I started Lang Eye Care and Associates March 15th of 1993 in Ocala, Florida. That's where it all began. I was blessed. I really was. The good Lord gave me enough energy and enough know-how to open 14 locations in the state of Florida. And then I was blessed again. Basically, a company owned by private equity made me an offer I couldn't refuse. And I sold all the offices except the Lang Eye Institute, which we kept in the Villages, Florida, which all of you know about. And that's where we hail from. But I had a covenant not to compete for many, many years. And I've always loved Ocala. I love the gang in Ocala. I love the town. And we're coming back. My non-compete is over. And we bought the coolest building in town. And we're going to be state-of-the-art eye care center with a twist, a wellness twist. So, It'll be interesting. We're also going to be open on Saturdays at that location. Remember, it's the old Coca-Cola bottling plant. It's very nostalgic, a historic landmark. And we are keeping a lot of the cool Coca-Cola emblems and stuff in place. All right. I do also want to mention that a lot of you are chiming in on my Instagram. It's kind of funny. Some of you are saying, time for a haircut, Doc. And some of you are saying you really like it. So we were talking about that on the way in. And, you know, I'm letting it grow a little longer. All right. So I was thinking about this earlier, and I had to talk with Chris and Susan before I mentioned it on the air. But Samson in the Bible had long hair. He did. All right. And he was, what was he?
20: Nazarite.
19: A Nazarite. Yeah. So I'm not a Nazarite, I don't think, but long hair. He had a lot of strength, right? And if you cut it, your strength. So we're all about, you know, eating right, working out, taking the right supplements. So I'm growing my hair longer. Maybe I get a little more strength. Eh, maybe not. So it's time for a change.
20: Well, here in Clearwater, Hulk Hogan had long blonde hair and he had a lot of strength too.
19: He did. Rest his soul. Yeah. So hopefully that's not an omen for me. Maybe I should cut it. All right, let me give you the phone number for the Lang Eye Institute. It is 352-753-4014. I'm going to give it to you a little slower. Get a pen, a piece of paper. Lang Eye Institute, if you'd like to see any of us. And then we're going to set up a schedule so you can start setting up an appointment for January at the new Lang Eye Institute in Ocala very soon. Phone number is 352-753-4014. That's 352-753-4014. Also, I'm like the newsman here. I'm making an announcement for all of you that want to burn your trees. The burn ban has been lifted in Marion County. Hallelujah. We're actually doing some burn piles now out at Lake Weir. So you can burn. I think you still have to call and get permission, maybe a permit, but the burn ban has finally been lifted. We've had a lot of rain. That's a good thing. All right. So, Dr. Summit, when we talk a little bit about creatine, probably not enough. We talk a lot about omega-3. Omega-3 is probably one of the most studied supplements on the market, but creatine is one of the most studied supplements as well. A lot of people go back to years and years ago thinking about creatine as just you're in the gym, you're working out, you're a football player, you're a bodybuilder, you take creatine. And then people used to say it causes dehydration and all this, lots of side effects. But it is the most studied sports nutrition supplement, thousands of studies, and there really isn't any negative studies out there. It's all beneficial for just about any age. So it's just not for building muscle, is it?
20: Right. And we used to think that. I used to think that, too. It was just for bodybuilders. They've been taking it forever, as far as I know. But now it's just your brain health as well. Like every cell in your body runs on ATP. That's kind of our cellular energy currency. And that's what our brain cells and our muscle cells use for that energy. So your brain is very demanding of energy. If you're stressed, lack of sleep, just increased mental work, aging, and creatine is going to help replenish that ATP to give your cells that more energy. So you've got more endurance, you've got more processing speed, you've got more faster reaction times, you've got better cognitive performance, and you perform better in the gym all around.
19: And, you know, I've been taking it, especially because I'm the biggest sleep deprived person you're ever going to meet. And I think there's some science out there that creatine helps us that are sleep deprived.
20: Right. It helps recharge those batteries. I know there was a study specifically on jet lag, and that is definitely sleep deprivation. And normal dosing is about 5 milligrams. The study for jet lag upped that dose to 20 milligrams for several days to bring you back and help that mentally recover and fatigue from jet lag. So if you've had, unfortunately, hopefully not very often, that lack of sleep, then doing that little bit of extra creatine can help your brain perform better the following day.
19: And so what we've done, we've taken creatine, but not just regular creatine. Everybody that's taking creatine, most people, if you're taking creatine monohydrate, it says made in America, mm-hmm. and you think, oh, this is American creatine. Not. It's Chinese creatine, okay? It says made in America, but the country of origin is China. If it doesn't say Creapure creatine on it, it doesn't have that little insignia, Creapure, then it's made in China. If it says made in America and it's creatine and it doesn't say Creapure, it's still made in China. So The problem is the German pure creatine is where most of the big studies, double-blind placebo-controlled studies, most of them were done with German pure creatine. It is the purest creatine on the market. Now, you might see something, some Chinese creatine, 98% pure, 99% pure. Well, that means 2% of impurities are in it, so you don't want that. It builds up with time. And the definite studies that have shown that other types of creatine have some impurities in them. You don't want to be putting impurities in your body, trust me. But what we've done, we've taken pure creatine, and we've taken MyHMB, that's the best HMB on the market, and vitamin D in a ratio that has been shown in clinical studies to work synergistically together. When you combine MyHMB, pure creatine, and vitamin D3 in a specific ratio, it helps build muscle strength, helps your cognitive ability, helps endurance, helps with recovery. And so HMB is a metabolite of leucine. Leucine is one of the branched chain amino acids responsible for muscle growth. And also, this combination blocks a protein in our body called myostatin. And that's getting a little complicated, so we're not going to dwell on that. But myostatin is a negativity for your body because it blocks muscle growth. So simply by taking this supplement, fortified creatine, HMB, vitamin D, it may help with building more muscle at any age and building more strength at any age. Now think about this. Steve brought up the whole GLP-1 receptor drug controversy. We need more doctors to recommend supplements like this or something similar to this, along with eating more protein. But let's face it, a lot of you aren't eating protein because protein does have calories and you're trying to lose weight. But this has essentially no calories. You could add this to our grass-fed whey protein isolate, which has zero carbs and zero fat and only 80 or 70 calories. And then you got lots of protein and you have the creatine, the HMB, and the vitamin D. Something to think about, all of you that are on weight loss diets, losing muscle, all of you on GLP-1 receptor agonists. So, you know, when you're fat and fluffy, you walk down the beach, you're a little bit self-conscious because you're fat and fluffy, right? But you don't look that old. You don't have that many wrinkles. Now, if you lose weight very rapidly, all right, and you're not taking things like the collagen, you're not taking the creatine, not taking whey protein, you're losing so much muscle that you have a lot of flabby skin as well. So now you're skinny fat. Now you're walking down the beach and you got lots of extra skin, so you want to wear a shirt so you actually look better and you're not self-conscious. 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It does work. But our take-home message, people that are taking GLP-1 receptor drugs, people that are on crash weight diets, they need to consume more protein and some things that enhance their muscles, don't they?
20: Right. And we looked into finding if there was any interactions between creatine and the GLPs. And so far, we can't find any. So it is considered safe to take while you're on the medicine. So again, you want to add the tools to get to your goals. And the creatine is something you can add to your diet if you're on these medications to help preserve your muscle. But it's not going to do it alone. You still have to lift some weights, create that resistance, whether it's your own body weight or free weights or something you do in the gym, just to stimulate that muscle growth. And what you mentioned about the face, there is such a thing people call the Ozempic face because they've lost that muscle all in their face too. So we want to make sure you're losing weight in a healthy way.
19: That's absolutely right. And Dr. Summerton mentions exercise is crucial. You want to stimulate those muscle fibers to grow while you're losing weight. There's no excuse. You can do some resistant training. You can buy some bands at the store for $20. You can buy dumbbells, light dumbbells. I mean, just 5-pound dumbbells and do more reps, all right? You stimulate muscle growth while you're losing weight, and therefore you have less wrinkles. And you know who does a really good job of this? If he's listening, is Tony. Tony's going to be a co-host again in the near future, hopefully. And by the way, it's Tony's birthday yesterday, so we want to wish him a belated birthday. Right?
20: Happy birthday, Tony.
19: But Tony has lost, geez, went from 520, 530 pounds to 268 pounds, and he's building muscle. Yes. And he's doing a good job. And you can see pictures of Tony on our website at fortify.com. Go down to the bottom of the first page. You can see the before and after pictures. But it does take a lot of dedication, and it takes a lot of sacrifice if you're going to lose that weight. When all your friends, your wife and your buddies want to go have beer and shoot pool and have pizza, you know, no, you're going to be sitting at home and having a piece of lettuce and pumping iron. And drinking some whey protein, or better yet, having the Fortify Fit Transformation System. So exercise is very important. Not only weightlifting, but some cardiovascular exercise. And literally, you have no excuses these days, because there's something called e-bikes, okay? So you have e-bike trikes. You can be 800 pounds and get on an e-bike trike, and you can pedal. Now, some of you, obviously, that, you know, have other health issues may not be able to, but the lion's share of people out there can get on an e-bike, whether it's a trike or it's a regular bike, and do some exercise. And you're thinking, ah, e-bike is cheating. Let me tell you, I went mountain biking with Lucas, if he's listening, quite a bit younger than me. He did really well. We went out to Santos Trails, and we were both on e-mountain bikes. I mean, we tore that place up. I am sore today. We mountain biked for 2 hours in the heat. We got a crazy amount of cardiovascular exercise, but we literally hit every muscle in our body, our shoulders, our triceps, our legs. It was a good day of working out. We burned a lot of calories. So that's kind of extreme. People don't have to do that much. I mean, I think we've seen the studies that they can do relatively low amount of steps and benefit, right?
20: Right. Even 20 minutes. They say walking for 20 minutes after you eat, that's very beneficial. Or even throughout the day, just randomly doing just 10 squats, that actually gets that glucose going through your muscles and burns more of it. So it's just a matter of keeping in motion and adding some impact to those muscles. And I, like you, I was kind of the e-bike thinking it was kind of cheating, but then my husband and I rented them and I just loved it. And I think it's also, it makes the bike riding more pleasurable. You can adjust it to how you want that resistance, and you can go further, and you can really enjoy the outdoors and wherever you're going on it.
19: And I got my heart rate up to 160 beats a minute mountain biking on an e-bike, okay? So,
20: some flat points.
19: Yes. And I got to tell you, my wife also, we got an e-bike for her, and she enjoys it, and it helped her get in better shape as well. But now she can't ride her e-bike right now, because Roger P. Showman broke it.
20: Oh, no. Roger.
19: If Roger's listening. Yeah, so Roger went with us. We biked the bay, and we biked across. We biked about 40 miles, I guess. Roger does a good job of it, but I think he ran over some nails or something, because now she has a flat tire. And I'm going to have to take you to the bike shop, because this e-bike has not a chain. It's more complicated changing the tire on this e-bike than a regular bike. But people, you can get e-bikes. I think Tony even has an e-bike now. Get some cardiovascular exercise and get some resistance training. All right, we're opening up the phones. If you got a question, give us a call. 877-969-8600. That's 877-969-8600. 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It's the Lang Wellness and Longevity Plan, and it kind of goes through what we recommend, both of us recommend. It talks about the Lang Survival Diet, the foods that we've created, that we've removed all the anti-nutrients. 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All right. I think we're getting ready to take a break, actually. We've got to take a break for our advertisers, which is Fortify Vitamins, and we'll be back in about 2.5 minutes.
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1: We're back, and we've been discussing in our little break about a question that does come up. A lot of people drink coffee and their collagen together, they rejuvenate, but people wonder about taking the creatine with their coffee and whether it cancels each other out. And there was an older study that says around about 350 milligrams or not, that it might slightly blunt the performance of creatine, but in reality, it's really not going to have that much effect. So it is okay to put creatine in your coffee. Now, I'd be a little bit more concerned about how much caffeine you're putting in your body, especially above that kind of 400 milligram range, and then it having effect on your hydration too. So I think the important part is just not to overdo the caffeine, and you can mix it with your coffee.
2: That's exactly right. You were involved in the years ago, the Fit Pro studies when we were developing Fortify Fit Pro, which, by the way, everybody, Fortify Fit Pro, remember there was a massive whey protein shortage and also a monk fruit shortage. We finally got through that. Our Fortify Fit Pro now in pina colada and in strawberry watermelon is now finished. It is at the lab in Atlanta. It was quarantined because you have to quarantine it for 7 days to make sure no bacteria grows. That's just the way it is for any type of supplement powder. So I'm pretty sure it passed the quarantine. That means it's going to be shipped out. We're thinking Monday if it didn't already ship out on Friday. That means all of you that are on the backlog list, we have Fortify Fit Pro very soon. So we'll open up the website so you can order again very soon. Remember, Fortify Fit Pro is your pre and post workout. It was very big, and then we ran into that deficiency of whey protein. So it's finally manufactured. We manufactured enough of it to tide us over for a while. And remember, there is no caffeine in this. You know, when we hit a certain age, a lot of you listening out there are over 60 now and you have atrial fibrillation. All right. That's what my brother just went through. And when you have AFib, you don't feel well. It's as simple as that. Your body, your heart beats irregularly, and you can have a stroke. You can die from AFib. Well, a lot of you that are taking these pre-workout, and I'm not going to mention any name, but they're filled with caffeine and beta-alanine and taurine and a lot of stuff that really can give you the jitters and maybe make your heart beat a little more irregular, especially if you're dehydrated on top of that. So we didn't want any of that in Fortify Fit Pro. You know, us being doctors, we wanted to develop something that has no harm. I want an 86-year-old athlete to be able to take it and not cause them to have an irregular heartbeat or tachycardia. So we use something called Elevate ATP. It used to be PKTB. We changed it from Futureceuticals, thanks to Taylor, who hooked us up with that, who now is the managing director for Fortify Vitamins. And we have Creapure creatine in it. We have MyHMB. 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So now we have something that you can take back in stock, hopefully this next week, Fortify Fit Pro. 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All right, here's a question. What type of cooking pans do you guys recommend? Well, I'll chime in, and then you chime in. I mean, I like cast iron, believe it or not. Cast iron pans, I like that. I would stay away from those pans that are coated, Teflon-coated pans that have little pieces that chunk off on it. Those can be potentially very bad. I like stainless steel, and I like cast iron. What do you think, Dr. Summerton?
1: Yeah, the ones I have are the ceramic coated ones, good. So they don't release toxins. But I believe it, isn't it the Teflon? If you

0: have a parrot, you can't cook the Teflon because it will kill the parrot
1: birds,
0: in the room.
1: Birds die.
0: Right? When you're cooking on it. That's not a good sign.
1: That's not a good sign. But cast iron lasts forever. You know, I can take it if I'm going backpacking on the Appalachian Trail and I can start a fire. If I'm mountain biking, I can take that cast iron pan with me. I've never done that. But it sounds good. So cast iron is my favorite. Teflon is definitely not my favorite. Stainless steel, but you know, things stick to stainless steel. So ceramic is probably the easiest to cook with. And I think all the studies say it's fairly safe. But even with a ceramic pan, if you notice that things are starting to chip off of it, I would toss it in the trash. You know, you have to use a plastic spatula or a wood spatula. There you go. So you don't get any plastics. Mm-hmm. A wood spatula with that. But you can use a stainless steel with the cast iron. All right. So hopefully that answers that question. All right. Phone lines are open. 877-969-8600. That's 877-969-8600. Before we talk about omega-3, I want to mention there's some things that a lot of people are out there doing. A lot of people are in ketosis all the time, and they think it's good for them. You know, all they're eating, they're either on a carnivore diet or they're eating just protein and maybe a little tiny piece of a vegetable. And there's some studies out there that have shown that long-term ketogenic diet leads to cellular aging, all right, and vital organs. And that includes the eyes. So it increases inflammation in the organs. So we're finding out more and more that carbs are actually good for us, aren't they?
0: Right. And there, a lot of it depends on the person, but especially there's some evidence even with women, it can actually be even worse because of this stress. It puts the risk of losing the muscle and it puts some stress on the thyroid to not get a little bit of carbohydrate in your diet.
1: And then also, this brings up long-term fasting. A lot of you are out there long-term fasting, and it actually can also cause muscle loss. And these people that are on the ketogenic diet are also long-term fasters or on the carnivore diet. But another thing with long-term fasting, you lose your hair, and you can't have long, luscious hair like I am growing. So you don't want to be skinny, weak, and bald. Now, do you? I don't know. Bald is in now. It really is. But you don't want to lose hair unnecessarily because you're nutrient compromised. So carbs are good. Now, let me tell you, the best time to eat carbs, and there are definite studies out there showing if you don't eat carbs after working out, and there's a window from like 1 minute to 45 minutes to an hour, you got to consume carbs right after working out. It makes you recover much faster. Isn't that correct?
0: It is. And you don't want to starve your body. When you're fasting, your body detects it as stress. And so we can handle it short term. But what you're saying with hair loss, if you're fasting all the time, your body's going to prioritize what it needs to survive. So the extras such as nice skin, nice hair, they get put on the back burner because your body has to utilize the essentials. So fasting short periods, there's lots of studies on benefits, but the long term, you are going to affect those essentials of the nice skin, the nice hair, nice nails, all those that we like to keep too.
1: So right after you work out, have some carbs. You will recover faster and you will thank me. It's not going to go to your belly fat. It's going right to your muscle to replenish muscle glycogen. So you could have some white rice, basmati organic white rice or sushi grade white rice or some quinoa. You could have blueberries. You could have banana, not with blueberries though. You could have some potatoes, all right? Sweet potato. But right after you work out, that could be your meal within an hour of working out, all right? That's when you can have your carbs. Now, if you want to have no carbs the other two meals, that's fine. Just have it right after working out. Your muscles will thank you. Your muscles will go faster. You will recover a lot faster. Also, one more thing about cold plunges. We've talked about this. A lot of people are doing cold plunges. It's very vogue. Some of you, it can actually cause you to have a heart attack, all right? But cold plunges, new studies actually say it hinders muscle growth and strength adaptation. So there you go. Your long-term ketogenic, long-term fasting, and you're doing cold plunges. And you wonder why your muscles aren't growing. You're getting skinnier, weaker, and losing more hair.
0: Cold plunge is also another stress signal. And so it's, again, depending upon the person, how healthy they are to how much they can handle it. And again, that's another thing women have to look out for. Women can't handle the water as cold as men. So it's something you have to listen to the body and take into account the rest of your life and how healthy you're feeling.
1: All right. You're listening to Ask the Doctors. We're not going to have time for another call, I don't think, right now. Let me give you the phone number for the Lang Eye Institute. If you'd like to see Dr. Somerton for an eye exam with a nutritional twist, or certainly me or Dr. Lori Caputi. And we have a new doctor that's coming on board, Dr. Christine, soon. The phone number for the Lang Eye Institute is 352-753-4014. That's 352-753-4014. Or you can go to drmichaellang.com or langeyecare.com. The phone number for Fortify Vitamins is 866-503-9746. That's 866-503-9746. We really don't have time to talk about omega-3. We'll do that next week. And remember, omega-3 is the building block for the brain and neurotransmitter system. And there's a lot of good studies showing that omega-3 can actually help with emotional wellness, not only circulation and inflammation, but your omega-3, you want it to be an RTG form, or basically Fortify Super Omega or Fortify Super Omega 3 Max. So we got 48 seconds. I'm not giving you only 8 seconds to tell everybody goodbye this time.
0: Well, we thank everyone for listening, and we really want this healthy aging to maintain your strength, your cognition, your thinking, your energy, your quality of life as long as possible. So we encourage you to go out there and enjoy your day and get some exercise, some fresh air, and some sunshine.
1: Right. And hopefully it's a pretty day today. But on the way in, it was a little bit cloudy.
0: It was a little cloudy.
1: And of course, you have days at the beach, and it's going to be cloudy. It's probably going to be a hurricane today. All right. So I want to thank everybody for tuning in and listening to Ask the Doctor. Remember, if you're not happy with the eye care you're getting, get a second opinion. I'm Dr. Michael Lang with my co-host, Dr. Susan.
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4: It's always mystified me why especially New York Jews continue to vote for Democrats when it's clearly not in their interests. Did they vote for the National Socialists in Germany in the 1930s? No, many were trying to flee Germany, fearing what was coming and indeed what did come. In 2025, one-third of Jewish voters in New York City voted for Mayor Zoran Mamdani, despite his hostility towards Israel and support for Israel's enemies. Exit polls have yet to reveal how many Jewish voters supported Mamdani's endorsed socialist communist candidates in Tuesday's election, but I'm betting quite a few based on past voting records. Why would so many Jews vote for people who hate Israel and say nasty things about Jews? Here's something else. A Wall Street Journal editorial notes the election shows the DSA, Democrats Socialists of America, are highly organized and can get out the vote of the young progressives who have replaced the white centrist voters who have fled New York. Nature abhors a vacuum, and these America haters are all too ready to fill it. I'm Cal Thomas.
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5: 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They tend to have certain values in common, like their faith. 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They don't have to be part of a system that forces them to pay for things they don't support. They also value joining with other people who prioritize healthier lifestyles and encourage each other. They value customer service that's for them and their families, and they find that refreshing. And they're entrepreneurs, people who work in the gig economy, pastors, school teachers, business people who do clearly value saving money. That's a big part of this. Up to $500 a month with MediShare. You too can do something different. You can start saving now. Here's the number. Call 855-90-BIBLE. That's 855-90-BIBLE. 855-90-BIBLE. 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
10: SRN News, I'm Mary Rose. The U.S. military says it had struck multiple targets in Iran at President Trump's direction, continuing a string of attacks that have shaken the war's uneasy ceasefire. The military said in a post on X that Iran had a chance to honor the ceasefire agreement but elected not to when its forces attacked a ship near the Strait of Hormuz earlier Saturday. Rescuers in Venezuela are racing against time to find survivors after two massive earthquakes hit the country. The quakes, measuring 7.2 and 7.5, have left at least 1,400 people dead and over 51,000 missing as of Friday. Acting President Delcy Rodriguez says more than 14,000 military and police are on the ground. Aid agencies stress the first 48 hours are crucial for rescues. This is SRN News.
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11: 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Picture warm Gulf breezes, turquoise waters, white sand beaches. 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
3: Tonight will be mainly clear with a low of 79. Tomorrow, expect partly sunny skies with a chance of a thunderstorm in spots in the afternoon, reaching a high of 93. Tomorrow night, there may be a thunderstorm in spots in the evening. Otherwise, it'll be partly cloudy and humid with a low of 80. As for Monday, anticipate mostly cloudy and humid conditions with a thunderstorm possible in the afternoon and a high of 93. I'm meteorologist Jason Caterina. That's your exclusive AccuWeather forecast on AM 930, The Answer.
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